0: Terrio and Dundas. Witnesses who didn't want to speak on camera tell CTV News they believe the stabbing incident happened behind the plaza near a parking lot. They say the victim collapsed on the sidewalk in front of this coffee shop, where he died from his injuries.
1: The suspect was last seen around 12:15 p.m. today in the area of here Ontario Street and Dundas Street here in Mississauga. This suspect we consider to be armed and dangerous, and we would advise the public not to approach this individual if they are located, and instead call 911 and contact police.
0: Nearby schools were temporarily placed under hold and secure as a precaution.
2: Now, investigators say they are still trying to contact the victim's family. In the meantime, they are appealing to anyone with information or witnesses to contact them.
3: Despite an increased police presence, several long weekend firework displays in the GTA were marred by bad behavior. Several people now facing charges. CTV's Janice Golding reports.
4: Video taken at Woodbine Beach shows one or more people aiming what appear to be lit fireworks at crowds gathered on the beach and boardwalk as some people screamed and ran out of the way.
5: It was very crowded, and once a firework dropped, it was just like all chaos, like everyone bumping each other, running.
4: With five people arrested, two of them for shooting fireworks into the crowd. Meanwhile, Peel Regional Police say 13 people were charged after fireworks were shot at people during a large gathering at Chincoozy Park in Brampton.
6: Individuals charged for possession of weapons dangerous, possession of explosives to be used in a dangerous capacity. That would be the fireworks.
4: Janice Golding, CTV News.
3: Well, despite the warm weather today, Sleep Country was urging people to wear fur coats. It was part of a giveaway inspired by Drake's latest album release. In a new music video, the rapper wore a fur coat featuring the company's logo. So as a promotion, Sleep Country decided to give free mattresses to anyone who showed up to their King Street location wearing a similar outfit.
7: We wanted to lean into the moment. You know, Drake obviously has such a strong resonance in Toronto and Canada from a cultural perspective. And we were very happy to be a part of it, and we wanted to jump in.
8: Came down here, I think it was 5:45, and I don't know how optimistic I was, and I saw it, and I'm like, sweet, I'm going to camp out here for a few hours and get a free mattress.
9: I need a new bed. I've been sleeping on my bed for like almost 15 years.
3: The first 25 people to line up outside the store at King & Young got a free mattress, which retails for about $3,000. The province is extending last call for bars and restaurants during the World Cup. From June 11th to the 19th, last call will be extended till 4 a.m. 27 LCBO stores will be extending their hours as well, staying open till 11 p.m. Monday through Saturday and remaining open until 8 p.m. on Sunday. 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
10: Chance of showers and a risk of thunderstorms this evening. A few showers overnight as well. We will see winds switch from southwest to northwest and our temperature tumble to about 10 degrees. Tomorrow, clearing out in the morning, we'll enjoy a mix of sun and cloud through the afternoon. Noticeably cooler though, with a high of only 18 degrees, 16 for Thursday and 15 the high for Friday, with clouds rolling back in. We are cool and unsettled for the weekend with a chance of showers both Saturday and Sunday. From the CTV Weather Center, I'm Lindsay Morrison.
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0: All right, it's Good News Tuesday. Shane Hewitt in the night shift, 7-10-10. Share your good news, no matter how big or how small. We've got some car chat going on. I think with all of the amazing cars that were out over the weekend this weekend, it was pretty great. Had another one came up, 1967 Chevrolet Corvette Stingray. Very nice car. I think that the Corvette is... I have a question for Lorraine Sommerfeld, who writes for driving.ca. Are there any cars today that are future classics? Curious to hear what she has to say. I think their Corvette could be one of them, but not the new one. One of the newer Corvettes. 7-10-10. It's Good News Tuesday. Make sure you share that good news. I'm Shane Hewitt. I am in Ottawa. Ryan is in Calgary. David is in Toronto. And I wanted to introduce you to Bob the Bird. Bob is a bird, and Bob made friends with a human, and then the human told the story about Bob the Bird. This guy, his name is Tony, and he made friends with a bird, and I just thought it was a great Good News Tuesday story.
1: I just couldn't get away from him a lot of the time, quite a lot. He was just basically around my feet all the time, landing on my tools. Before I knew it, we were best friends pretty much. When the pandemic started, I started photographing him. He was just so calm. He just tuned in to whatever I was doing. I got to see him throughout the seasons. During the winter months, if it dropped below zero, I used to go in and make sure he was okay. And he was literally twittering at me in excitement. One day I turned up and he just wasn't there anymore. I wasn't exactly sure what happened to him. But he turned up the day before my dad had a brain aneurysm. He basically helped me through a time when I couldn't see my dad because of the pandemic. As time went on, Bob appeared to be really quite down. I stood right next to him and I gently stroked his chest. I could tell something wasn't quite right with him. And it wasn't long after that he disappeared again. I like to think he's just over the hedge somewhere, maybe not too far, but a little too far to come home. I knew how much people loved him on social media, so I decided to write a book to honour Bob and our friendship. I built up a really strong relationship now with who I believe is his daughter, Bobette. She's got exactly the same marking that he had on his chest. There are other robins around in the area as well. They're part of my daily life. They certainly taught me to slow down, and I'm very grateful for Bob's legacy.
0: Bobette. Come on. Tony.
2: Tony and Bob. That's cool. What an amazing opportunity to get to bond with an animal, just a random animal like that.
0: Shows up, part of your life. It's very cool. It's at, on Instagram, Putman and Robin, PUTMAN_AND. _Robin, R-O-B-I-N, and that's where he shares the story of Bob and now Bobette. Good News Tuesday. That's all it takes. A little bit of good news to make things feel pretty all right. And I think that is, that's fantastic. My daughter is coming to visit in 2.5 weeks. That's good news for me. I cannot wait, for her to come and visit. I have not seen her since Christmas time. That's the longest we've ever gone. And, yeah, it's tough. It's Good News Tuesday. 7-10-10. What's your good news, no matter how big or how small? Do text it in. There's a story of Joel and his dog. A miracle. He bought a bulldog at 19 years old after saving up for years. The dog had become part of the family. And then 2.5 years ago, the dog got out. Where did the dog go?
3: Since he was a kid, Joel Sacedo wanted an American bulldog. He saved his money and got the puppy he dreamed of when he was 19. Pezcoit was part of the family. But 2.5 years ago, Pezcoit got out of the yard on the northwest side.
4: It was heartbreaking. Like, my mom was sad. I was sad. It was really devastating. Like, we lost a family member almost. We posted them everywhere. We posted them. We made signs. We posted them on websites.
5: I was heartbroken because, you know, he's our baby.
6: 2.5 years.
3: Last week, Saucedo's mom got a call from the Kankakee Animal Control thanks to contact information on the dog's microchip. They were reunited finally.
4: I felt like a little kid at a candy store. I was the happiest person alive. It was a miracle.
5: Oh, I fell to the floor. I was like, oh, Miss Coy. And I just went down and I was, come here, come here. He came to us. Oh, I was happy, happy, happy, happy.
6: The microchip really got that dog home.
3: Jeanette Garlow is the co-director of Lost Dogs Illinois. It was among the sites that had a post about Pescoy. Garlow says keeping the information updated on a pet's microchip can lead to a happy ending for the pet and pet owner.
6: You don't know if your dog is going to be picked up and taken to another county, another town, another state.
4: I wake up every day and I wake up just to like to see if he's really still here, and he's really here, and it's a good feeling to have my dog back.
3: Now Saucedo has set up a GoFundMe to help care for injuries and damage to Pescoy's mouth. They may never know what happened or how Pescoy got 59 miles away. But they are grateful Pescoy is home, and they urge all pet owners to keep their pet's microchip information up to date.
0: Two years.
2: That's such a, like, do you put that in the miracle territory? Like, 2 years is a ridiculous long time, especially for a domesticated dog.
0: Right? Like, you hooligan dog. Like, was he like, is he in some doggy crack house? You know, causing trouble, ripping off liquor stores.
2: Yeah, I think he went up onto some adventures and he went, you know what? It's time to go home.
0: Like, I feel like when your dog comes home after 2 years, first of all, awkward, because you got to explain the new dog that you used to replace him. And then you're like, sorry, buddy, you were gone for a long time. And then I feel like when your dog's gone for 2 years, you know, you settle in, and like you said, he wakes up and he looks to see if the dog's there. And I feel like he wakes up and he looks and the dog's not there. And then he hears a bump. So he goes outside to the front veranda and there's the dog smoking a cigarette with his legs crossed. What are you looking at? 2 years I lived on my own. Let me a guy have a dart. You know? There's stories there.
2: I wish we could get them.
0: The dog?
2: Yeah, the dog stories, but it is nice to at least be able to, you know, to think of our own stories. Or maybe he just found a really nice alley that he just chilled in for a ridiculously long amount of time.
0: That's 2 years, though.
2: I know, but then it's like, how did he survive in the elements? Like, it's still,
0: well,
2: it's just
0: not as cold here as here, true. I suppose. But like, it's not like he's eating kibble. Like, are you worried that he's going to eat the family cat now? Like, I don't know how that works. Like, how does it? You know, by the way, house trained. By the way, now the rules are you can't go to the bathroom in the house for 2 years. You've been living on the road.
2: Ooh, that would be the hardest one.
0: You're like,
2: what,
0: a little
2: can a dog pee where he wants to pee? Come on.
0: See,
2: I'm guessing that's the voice he has.
0: He's still smoking a cigarette there.
2: Yeah,
0: he's got a cigarette
2: never,
0: in one
2: never
0: hand.
2: Left.
0: And he's trying to, you know. Like, I feel like if you go missing for 2 years and you come back, people have questions. You're going to, you know. I got another family. By the way, ha-ha. All along, I've had another family. Why is the dog from New York?
2: Like Queens? It was a bolt. Like, it's just, I don't know. It just fits. It just fits. I'm thinking of alleys, you know. It just fits.
0: Yeah. Yep. Shane Hewitt in the Night Shift. This is a podcast that happens live on the internet and live on the radio. And you can grab it on the internet. And coming up, if you miss it, you're going to want to catch it. The story about the snowbirds are shutting down. This is the last summer you have to see the old Tudor style jets. They're going to shut down for a few years, and it's amazing to think that's it. If you have a chance to see them in the summer, it'll be the last chance to see them. I mean, sure, you can see those jets because those, you know, old jets are in museums and stuff, but that's it. The snowbirds are going to be done. There's always the risk, I guess, they say they're coming back, but you never know. What is the story? We're going to talk to John Torrey Jr. about it next.
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8: Northbound on the DVP just north of the Gardner. Now the right lane blocked with an earlier collision. It's backed up from the Gardner, which is also slow from Spadina. Eastbound on the 401 Express at Markham Road. A stall still blocking the right lane. Delays approaching Markham Road. Overnight rain possible, getting down to 12 degrees. Tomorrow high of 16 and mostly sunny. Currently 26, partly cloudy, and a risk of scattered thunderstorms over the next few hours. Summer's coming in hot, so why not turn up the chill with Smirnoff Ice? 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
0: If you have a chance to see the Snowbirds this summer, take it. Because you're not going to see the Tudor Jets again, and you're not going to see them for a little while. Not your grandparents, the airplanes, the Snowbirds. John Troy Jr. is here, pilot, aviation expert, and looks like the government has officially announced that the Snowbird Tudor Jets, the ones that are 100 years old, I'm pretty sure they were flying before the Wright brothers even made them, they're going away, John.
20: Yeah, they are. The government announced today. It was sort of it was known that it was coming, or an announcement about the snowbirds. We didn't know exactly what it was going to be, but they did. They announced today that the snowbirds at the end of the 2026 air show season, and the snowbirds do about probably 30 or so or 40 engagements a year where they travel all across North America and put on their act, display their capabilities. They will be grounded after that probably till the mid 2030s when they're replaced by the Pilatus PC-21 advanced single engine turboprop trainer.
0: You said the turboprop, the Pilatus plane that's coming in. That does mean no more jets.
20: Based on the announcement, yes, that plane, it's a turboprop. So it's a turbine engine with a propeller on the front. So, yeah, it sounds like we are not going to have a jet air show demonstration team anymore.
0: Mm-hmm. Now, they called it the CT-157 Siskin II. It is a Pilatus plane. What's the difference? Just the name?
20: Just the name. It's the name. The plane is built by Pilatus Aircraft, which is a Swiss company in the mountains of Switzerland near a small town called Blue Oaks, which is very much worth attending if you're ever in the area. Most of my flying career was on the Pilatus PC-12 aircraft, which the listeners may know is a very, very popular, I think it's the most popular air ambulance platform in the world. So in Ontario, it's flown by Orange, and the Ontario Provincial Police and the RCMP operate a fleet of about 16 PC-12 aircraft. This is their advanced trainer. So this is available for sale exclusively for military and defense purposes. A civilian cannot buy this airplane.
0: Now, it's a bit of a rocket ship, even though it has a propeller on the front, yeah?
20: So really, what it's designed to do, its primary purpose as a trainer, it's designed so that if you are taking a new pilot, because most people who join air forces, they don't have any flying experience, and you take a new pilot and you put them into this airplane, and to the greatest extent possible, it will emulate the handling characteristics of whatever your air force's choice of jet is. So whether it's an F-16 or in our case an F-18 and then soon to be likely F-35, it will emulate not only the cockpit layout and the systems, but also to the extent possible the handling characteristics, but it does so at probably about a tenth of the cost of running, you know, a highly advanced turbojet supersonic capable aircraft. You just don't need that when you're teaching basic flight maneuvers to new pilot candidates, and it keeps the more advanced airframes free for both active use and or more advanced training.
0: Do they keep the barf bags in the same place? Have you ever gone for the aerobatics?
20: I have never gone. It is on my bucket list. I was hoping to be around long enough and do something meaningful in my life, so I would maybe go for a ride in the snowbirds. My second cousin was a snowbird pilot in the 80s, 89 and 93, I think were his years in there. And I've met a fair number of former snowbird and Air Force pilots. I'd love to do it. And I have friends who are acrobatic pilots, just haven't done it yet. But it's for sure on my list. I would love to fly inverted. I haven't done it, though.
0: I have barfed in an extra 300L, just so you know.
20: Oh, they're the best. And so did you wear it, or were you able to
0: be discreet? Actually, you know what it was? This is going to be airplane speak for a second, is that we did all the things. Like, we did full tumbles, no lift, backwards hammerheads, sliding backwards, all of it. And it was, and then we were high, so we slipped in.
20: Yeah.
0: And it felt fantastic to just be in a slip, because I was like, oh, that, my body was like, that feels much more normal. And yeah, as soon as the wheels touched the ground, my tummy was still spinning and the plane was not spinning anymore. And that's when it came up. So I didn't wear it. I had a bag. We just touched the ground. Yeah.
20: So it sounds like you belong in the air. Like, you got your wings. And then as soon as you got back on Earth, I think that's your body telling you something.
0: Is that what
20: you
0: it is?
20: Get your pilot's license. Yeah, yeah. I think it's time.
0: I almost had it. Did not finish it. So like, does this I don't think this does, but you tell me, does this compromise the show at all? Cause they're not jets. I get that, but these are efficient. They're fast. They're playful. You can do lots of stuff with them.
20: If you look at the top show teams in the world, they're all jets. So if you look at the Blue Angels, Thunderbirds, the Red Arrows, they're all jets, and the Snowbirds. And the Snowbirds, although it was a slower paced show, they were known for their precision and being able to work these older single engine jet aircraft through incredible paces. And they often flew the largest complement formation. So I think the Blue Angels fly a 7-ship formation, and the Snowbirds, I think, were up to 11 at some point. points. There were definitely some very impressive things about that, what the snowbirds did with that Tudor fleet. And they were iconic in a way that a newer turboprop just isn't going to be, because they don't share that history. I would have loved to have seen a world where the old F-18s could have been repurposed into the aerobatics. But that always said, you know, to steal the line from Top Gun Maverick, where they said, it's not the plane, it's the pilot. And so these men and women who fly and who design these programs, they'll figure out interesting things to do with the turboprops. So I think, for example, some of the very low energy flying that you can do in the turboprops, like some of those hammerheads and whipping the tail around on them, that could actually be very interesting. You could see some potentially lower altitude tumbles, because a turboprop, for example, has a much more immediate recovery profile. And in terms of running them at high speed down on the deck, I think these airplanes still do over 300 knots. So you won't see the 400 plus that a jet does and get close to breaking the sound barrier, like you would see with the Blue Angels. But I think they'll be able to make it fun. I think, you know, what would be really interesting is if they could do stuff on the outside of the plane as well as on the inside. So if they can have a thing where they're carrying an external load, you know, which is of a relatively lesser consequence on a turboprop. And so some payload drops that might simulate what some training runs might look like. That's always the thing that's a huge crowd pleaser, like when the Hercules comes by and does a drop of a skid, drops their flares, anything like that. So look, I love air shows. I'm certainly, this is increasing my pressure, in particular with my kids, to get out this year and see at least one or two. So we will be at the air show on Labor Day weekend in Toronto, and I'm going to try to get to at least one more where the snowbirds are. Their whole schedule is available for publication on the DND Snowbird website. I would encourage anyone who wants to see them one more time, and anyone who's never seen them, get out and see them. They're beautiful. The planes are old. They actually do fly with a certain grace to them. The routine is so practiced. I mean, there's elements that are a bit scripted and cheesy, but it's part of the fun, and it's for the kids. And it will make you stare up at the sky and wonder what you're doing standing here on the ground. And so, yeah, long, long, long way to say I love an air show. A plane's a plane, but I will miss the Tudors, and I will miss the snowbirds being in fast, cool jets. There's nothing like seeing the two of them when they do the head-on thing and run at each other at 1,000 miles an hour of closing speed, and you just sit there going, holy, you know what, is this, am I watching this?
0: It's going to be at least 3 years, best case scenario, most likely 8 years, if it's at Canada speed, 15 years, until we get things solved on this. But tell me about the gap in time of young people not feeling inspired and seeing this stuff, because the snowbirds matter. It really brings a lot of people into aviation.
20: You know, through some friends who I talked to in the Canadian Forces, and my son is a member of the Canadian Forces. And so you hear a lot of talk that the recruitment is overwhelmingly strong. So regardless of what the government is doing with any particular equipment display, you know, for example, when you go to the Calgary Stampede, there's a whole section of their midway that is largely infantry and army and armored equipment there, the mechanized stuff that they're showing off. Like, it's not just the snowbirds. There's a lot of recruitment that's going on. I would say with all of the commitments that Canada has been making to strengthening our forces, this is probably the best time to have a gap in one particular area of recruitment. And I will say that, you know, all those kids who want to go, they can still go see the CF-188 and the S-92, or whatever they're calling the Cyclone. I apologize, I don't remember the military designation for it. And you can see the Hercules and the C-17. There's a whole bunch of other military assets that they will go and show off for you. And the one that drives a lot of kids to, even if it doesn't directly lead to military recruitment, is when they see that water bomber, the firefighting plane, because that one in Toronto, for example, there's a lake there, so it comes down, scoops, dumps the water, and they go and they want to join. And search and rescue is another one where the people who do that, like, it really is adrenalizing. So I think there's a lot to be shown off about our military that isn't just the snowbirds. We'll miss them, but I'm sure they'll figure out some way to fill that gap with recruitment-related stuff. And anyone who's unsure, just visit a base or visit a recruitment center. They're all across the country, and so hopefully they keep the pace up, and we get to see the new snowbirds flying in 3 years, not eight.
0: Yes, and a salute for everyone on the island. I grew up with the Mars water bombers in Port Alberni.
20: Yeah.
0: They used to see those big monsters, the Coulson planes, fly over. Very cool stuff. All right, John Torrey Jr., your love affair for air shows and airplanes is contagious, my friend. Thank you.
20: Thanks.
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1: On the eastbound 401 Express at Markham Road, a stalled vehicle blocking the right lane. It's slow eastbound past Victoria Park. Earlier troubles northbound on the DVP just north of the Gardner have cleared. All that backup moving through. It's slow from Spadina to the DVP. Overnight tonight, rain possible, getting down to 12 degrees. Tomorrow, high of 16, mostly sunny. Currently, it's 26, partly cloudy. A risk of scattered thunderstorms for the next few hours. 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
28: 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Crave. 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
0: All of the nice cars are out now. It's fun to watch them. It's kind of, you just watch them roll by low and slow. 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Check out our articles. Lorraine explains. We're here more specifically to nerd out about cars today. Dude, I saw like this old Mustang. It was like fully stock basic, but it was just, it wasn't even perfect, but it was just all things beautiful and awesome. Drove by, turned around, parked on the road. And it made me think of you. I thought, you know what? What are some of the greatest classics? And 71010 is the text line. Best classic car. Go ahead, fight that out on the text line. When I say classic to you, what makes your head turn?
2: It, probably the one you just mentioned. I'm going to guess it was a 66 or 67 if it made you all excited. Novelist friend of mine has one. He restored himself. But muscle cars come to mind typically. But there's also a lot of hot rodders around at the show and shines. If you have kids, take your kids down to the mall or the Tim Hortons or wherever they hold this stuff in your community, because they do that a lot. But the old hot rods are kind of fun. And when you see the roadsters and coming up through the 60s, the tanks, the massive big Plymouths and stuff are kind of fun. But yeah, the muscle cars get people going. And, you know, we have muscle cars now, but I'm sorry, a little BMW story purring by just doesn't have the same grab as a, you know, yeah, fastback.
0: Well, I do have opinions on that, because what is a classic car at this point?
2: Yeah.
0: And that's always legit concern, because, I mean, if I look at a newer car, 2007 Aston Martin Vantage V8 would purr just like you described, like the BMW, but when you hit it, the baffles open up and it roars. So, like, is that a classic now because it's 17 years, 18 years old, right? Like, I don't know. Does that count?
2: Well, it's usually insurance companies will tell you when it's a classic, because they won't insure anything that's 20 years old. You have to go to specialty insurance. So I guess there is a, you know, man in a suit kind of line for where a classic car starts and ends. But honestly, I think for a lot of us, if you grew up with something that was really cool, if your uncle had a something like an old Thunderbird, something that has to resonate with you personally because it highlights some spot in your life where you're like, oh man, I didn't know that was a thing. And then you do, and it kind of sits with you for the rest of your life, I think.
0: Now, I do like the European cars, you know that.
2: Yeah.
0: And I did see it, like, just an old Mercedes sedan actually just rolled by. Again, it was totally stock. The ones that got me this weekend, and I'm not, I just, for everyone who's listening that knows muscle cars and knows classic cars, that is not me. I love them. I pay attention to them. But if you want to talk about what engine's in it, that's not my thing. I did see a couple that were really notable this weekend. I did see a Beetle, and is there anything more heartwarming than seeing a well-restored, well-cared-for Beetle rolling around?
2: I saw one a few weeks ago. My sister had two in their time, like, properly. And now they did the reincarnation of it. It's like, nah, sorry, take your droopy flower. It doesn't matter. But the restored ones, yeah. And I know those cars, when I think back when I was a little kid, my friend's parents had one. They put a Christmas tree on the roof. We used to sit in the luggage rack in the back. Remember that little holder? Little skinny girls could fit in there. So again, I think when I see that, it reminds me instantly of all these things. And that's what these, you know, same with when I see a Nova. Now there's Nova clubs and Gremlin clubs and all that. Nova was the cheapest car your mom had in high school and somebody could borrow it, you know, or a Chevette. It was like that. But now clubs, if I drop the name of a car into a column, like a Gremlin, I hear from all the Gremlin clubs. People collect this stuff. It just blows my mind. So honestly, it's what resonates with you. Something, there's some reason there's a story for you with these cars.
0: I would love to see a Chevette club. First of all, because it would be amazing to see what you've done with the floorboards to let your feet not hit the ground. But that would be cool to see a Chevette club, that's for sure. I saw an old bus, Volkswagen bus. It was immaculate, and it also rolled by on the weekend this week. It wasn't the 60s one that had the windscreen that popped open. It wasn't okay. That old, but yeah. It was the early 70s, and it was perfect. God, these people do good work.
2: Oh, yeah. No, my deadhead boyfriend would love that. He's that's a thing. Cars, we've talked about this in the past. No one takes chances anymore, creating really different, spectacular cars. They all look the same. I get why. It's because we mass produce and they didn't used to do that. And the other thing is when people go, oh, the good old days, it's like, no, those cars were not safe for people. Those great big cars were not safer by any stretch. But they are pretty to see at shows and trolling down the road slowly, of course. But
0: so you talk about cars today. Let's talk about that. Are there any classics in the making, like, of today's cars? See, I was trying to think about it. I'm like, there's no way, like, anyone's going to be like, ooh, you got a 2017 Tesla? Like, no one's going to care about most of these cars. But I think there might be a couple. In your eyes, is there any classics in the making today?
2: You know what? I'm not well steeped in a lot of this. And again, I think most of them end up looking very similar because mass production, it didn't used to be a thing. I was talking actually to someone a couple days ago, and probably the most amazing vehicle I've ever, because I think they're tools and appliances. That's what cars are, seriously, especially after you write about them a long time. I got to drive a Pagani Huayra about 7 years ago. It had leather straps to hold the hood down. It was like steampunk on the inside. The stuff looked like mercury, but leather straps for the compartments to hold them together. This thing could have been hanging in a museum. And of course, these are multi-million dollar cars. These are not going to be collectors for you or for I. Like, there's no way. But seeing that attention to detail. So if someone's got a car out there that's got that kind of attention to detail in it, that's cool. I think we only find that in the really higher echelons. And I'm sorry, Musk and I are not going to be bonding over our favorite cars anytime soon. So what's for the rest of us? It used to be an entry point for everybody, no matter what. No matter what, you could at least want or own something that used to be hot, even if it wasn't now. We've removed that. People can't work on their own cars. The hot rod clubs are dying. I hate that. They can't pass it down to their, next generation.
0: Yeah, no doubt. And the Pontiac Sunbird was a heck of a car, but I mean, it's not like anybody's hanging on to that one.
2: Somebody will chime in and say they are, I guarantee you.
0: Well, and you do see the odd thing roll by that's been well cared for, and you're like, oh wow, like you've done a good job with that. For the new cars, I would say, and what this is probably funny, is that the Corvette C8 is like a Ferrari. It's like any other European looking trim line, basically. But the C7 wasn't, and it was almost like the last of the true Corvettes, and I think a Corvette C7 could be a collector's item down the road.
2: I just wish there was. I hear from clubs occasionally because they're shrinking because everyone's dying. It's a lot of old guys and they're heading into their 90s, and they want a new generation of kids to love it. But if you can't use it for transportation and you have nowhere to spin your tools on it, it's really difficult. And I think we're removing that from a lot of kids. And it used to be a great way to hang out with older family members who were going to pass off this knowledge. And it is massive knowledge. It's so cool. The new stuff, you open the roof or the lid, and it's just a sealed Tupperware thing. There's no access to it. So when I see the show in China, when I go, I don't go to car shows because I'm too old and I can't be bothered anymore. But I love seeing the little kids there. I love seeing the teenagers there. The people that own the cars are so proud and so happy to tell you any stories you want. And honestly, 2-year-olds, 3-year-olds are excited. It's like Skittles. There's all this fun stuff. And if you have an interest in cars, if your kids are bored one day, find out and take them down, because the people that bring their cars love to talk and love to share this experience with you.
0: One of my favorite things to watch is that at those car shows, like at the local A&W kind of car show on the weekend, is you see these guys pull up in these fancy cars. I like Aston Martins, but something like that, right? Like they roll up in these fancy cars and they park it, and everybody's like, ooh, look at that. But they get out and go look at the old roadsters and the amount of hard work people have put into their cars. And then some people migrate to the new car that's fancy and they get excited about that. So I guess to each their own, but it is interesting that even the new car owners that can afford those fancy cars, they still go to the car shows to look at the hard work, elbow grease cars.
2: It's a respect.
0: And I think that's the coolest part.
2: Yeah, and that's how we got from here to there. I was at the Concours in Pebble Beach years ago, and my favorite one of all of them was in the unrestored category, so it hadn't been painted, and it was rust, but just spectacular. And I took all these pictures of it. I came home. That thing ended up winning, and no one else had a photo of it. So I was a hero at my paper. I was with the Globe at the time, and they're like, you got a picture of that? You never get a picture of anything.
0: Oh, that's amazing. I love it. Wow, cool. Classic cars are on the road. Enjoy the view. Give somebody a wave or a high five with their hard work, too. I think it's awesome. Lorraine Sommerfeld, my car-loving penguin friend. Thank you, buddy.
2: We'll see you later.
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3: On the QEW westbound at Dixie Road, a stalled vehicle blocking the right lane, a little slow through Dixie, and on the DVP northbound, still seeing delays from the Gardner through Bayview Bloor, and again from Don Mills to York Mills. Overnight tonight, rain possible, getting down to 12 degrees. Tomorrow, high of 16 and mostly sunny. Currently, it's 26 and raining. Under a severe storm risk, hail is possible. 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
1: It's Good News Tuesday, 7-10-10, to share your good news, as we do every Tuesday. The Weird Robot's coming up for you. Chris Abel's going to join us with some new tech conversation, as he does every Tuesday. Super fun to hear about the nerdy tech things that are coming our way. I'm Shane Hewitt. I am in Ottawa, more specifically the village of Merrickville, just south of the city. Ryan O'Donnell is here. He's in Calgary. David Hunter is in Toronto. And Patty Handysides is in Windsor on CKLW 800 AM on the southernmost tip of our broadcast area. And her guest was Paula Nadiak. They were chatting about proposals, bankruptcies, and more.
2: Looking at these numbers, consumer insolvencies have hit a 17-year high. That's a scary number.
3: It definitely is a scary number. Taking a look at the actual numbers, you know, this is the first quarter that we've seen that more than 37,000 Canadians have filed consumer insolvencies. That's either proposals or bankruptcies. You know, this is the highest volume since 2009. Now, Patty, another way to think about it is the number of filings right now is equivalent to roughly 17 Canadians filing for insolvency every hour during the quarter, on average, during the first 3 months.
2: Wow.
3: You know, that is the stat that actually boggles a lot of people's minds, including myself. You know, I went through the 2009 downturn as well. I'm seeing a lot of similarities. But what I'm also seeing is a lot of uncertainty still there. You know, at least back in 2009, you know, we were seeing that light at the end of the tunnel. Right now, we're not really seeing that light. Why? Well, you just look to the south. We're looking at tariff issues. You look to the Middle East. We're looking at supply issues. We're looking at, you know, high inflation here at home. So even though that this number is staggering right now, you know, who knows what the next quarter is going to provide us? Who knows what's going to happen after that? That is really one of the big concerns that I see in the stats that are coming out.
2: Paul, let's talk about what an insolvency is, a consumer insolvency. What is that, and who are the people that are filing this?
3: Well, consumer insolvencies can be broken down to either a straight bankruptcy or a consumer proposal. Now, those that are filing it are any individuals. So any Canadians that owe more than $1,000, now, that is the baseline. I like to put that as the baseline because a lot of people are saying, I'm not filing bankruptcy for $1,000, but that's the baseline that the government put in. So if you owe more than $1,000, you're unable to meet your obligations as they're coming due, you can file for bankruptcy or you can file for a consumer proposal. The main difference really comes down to personal situation between the two. You know, some people just do not have the cash flow at all to support a proposal. So that's why they file bankruptcies instead of proposals.
1: All right, there you go. That's a big deal. Paula Nadiak with Patty Handysides down in Windsor. You can grab Patty's podcast. It's on the iHeart app. CFRA in Ottawa, Ottawa at Work, Patricia Boll, had our buddy Carmi on. They do like a Tech Tuesday kind of thing. And they were talking about Ontario police using spyware to remotely access phones.
4: Yeah, I mean, look, if criminals are going to use smartphones to engage in crime, then the police forces are going to have to change their tactics, and they're going to have access to technologies that allow them to see what's going on the smartphones. That, you know, it's just like with phones, right? They've been using phone taps, you know, wiretaps for years so that we can track phone calls. Well, these are known as on-device investigative tools, or ODITs, O-D-I-T. And apparently the OPP and the Windsor Police Service, Toronto Star did an investigation into how they're using these tools to access criminals' devices. And it's way more than a wiretap. It once it's installed on the device, it can capture screenshots, it can monitor key presses, it can access emails and text messages, including those that are encrypted. And it can even turn on the microphone and camera remotely, all stealthily. So whoever owns the phone doesn't even know this is going on. Mm-hmm. So they were using it to investigate a significant crime ring. And I don't think anyone denies that we want to have law enforcement have access to these tools. What's getting people kind of wound up here, though, is that there's a lot of secrecy around the use of these ODITs, that that the police forces are so concerned about it that they've signed these agreements with the vendor that they don't even want the details of these technologies to come out out in court. No one in the public should know. And the concern, of course, is that if criminals know more about how the technology works, then they might find ways around it. But it is raising the hackles of the Canadian Civil Liberties Association, as well as the Privacy Commissioner of Ontario, who's basically saying, we're going to closely monitor these things, and we're going to make sure that the guardrails are in place. We're going to make sure that the privacy of the average Ontario citizen is not being violated in the process, because this does, it opens up, quite a Pandora's box of privacy concerns, because these technologies are so powerful, they can be used to look over anyone's shoulder and gain access to their most private digital exchanges. And so it's Orwellian, in sort of the way the technology works. And as citizens, we have a right to know when they're using it and why.
1: Carmi Levy on with Patricia Bowl at CFRA in Ottawa. Her podcast also awesome. You can listen to the live stream too on the iHeart app. In Montreal at CJAD, Elias Makos had a conversation about U.S. hitting pause on defense partnership after 85 years with David Fraser.

0: Permanent Joint Board of Defense. I haven't heard of it before, so tell us about how important this body is.
1: Well, created in 1940, it was designed for Canada and the United States to work on defensive plans in support of our two nations. It was used in the Second World War. It was used in the Cold War. I briefed it on defense against, you know, missiles and threats against maritime and cyber and things like that. So it is a political diplomatic body that helps two countries coordinate their efforts, and it's at the highest level. But it does not right now affect the deep relations and the interconnectivity between our two nations that are embedded in things like NORAD, intelligence, and other agencies like that.
0: What do you think the message the U.S. is sending here with this announcement?
1: I think this is, you know, again, the same message we've been hearing from the Trump administration and from other administrations to Canada. It's a little bit more right in your face right now because we have hit 2% GDP and we're on our way to 3% and on their way to 5% by 2035. So, you know, this is a bit hard hitting, but I think it's also a tactic to help out their position going into the CUSMA negotiations.
2: All right, so there's more conversation. 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Classic cars, Good News Tuesday, 7-10-10, 1979 Ferrari 308 GTS Magnum PI car. Absolutely, that one's on there. 67 Mustang, a yellow one, in fact, is the core car. Thanks for the text. Comes in as the inspiration that I saw, and I'm like, we just need to talk about cool cars. So you called it, man. Love it. We'll keep the Good News Tuesday going, and our buddy Chris Abel is coming up for us next.
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11: Good evening, I'm Zaraida Allman. We're watching for thunderstorms this evening. Some could be severe. Your complete forecast after the news. Peel police are looking for a suspect in a deadly stabbing and charges laid after fireworks were shot into crowds on Victoria Day. Details on these and other stories coming up, but first, let's check your drive. 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
12: Along the 401, the northbound Morningside ramp of the westbound 401, currently mostly blocked because of a stalled tractor trailer being removed. You might have to head further north on Morningside and take the southbound ramp. On the westbound QEW at Dixie Road, a stalled vehicle blocking the right lane, a little slow past the 427. Jumpstart helps kids across Canada access sport and play so more kids can get into the game. Learn more at jumpstart.canadiantire.ca.
11: Peel police are on the hunt for a suspect after a fatal stabbing in Mississauga over the noon hour. Here's CTV's Mike Walker.
13: It happened just before 12:30 this afternoon near Huron, Ontario and Dundas. Witnesses who didn't want to speak on camera tell CTV News they believe the stabbing incident happened behind the plaza near a parking lot. They say the victim collapsed on the sidewalk in front of this coffee shop where he died from his injuries.
14: The suspect was last seen around 12:15 p.m. today in the area of Huron, Ontario Street and Dundas Street here in Mississauga. This suspect we consider to be armed and dangerous And we would advise the public not to approach this individual if they are located, and instead call 911.

0: and contact police.
1: Nearby schools were temporarily placed under hold and secure as a precaution.
2: Now, investigators say they are still trying to contact the victim's family. In the meantime, they are appealing to anyone with information or witnesses to contact them.
3: An investigation is underway following a deadly industrial accident in the West End. Police say a worker fell off the roof of a garage near Bloor and Ossington just before 11:15 a.m. The worker was pronounced dead on scene. Ontario's Labour Ministry has taken over the investigation. Victoria Day fireworks displays were tarnished by bad behavior at several locations across the GTA. Several people are now facing charges in both Toronto and Brampton. CTV's Janice Golding with the details.
4: Video taken at Woodbine Beach shows one or more people aiming what appear to be lit fireworks at crowds gathered on the beach and boardwalk as some people screamed and ran out of the way.
5: And there was I'd say 10,000 people there, so it was very crowded. And once the firework dropped, it was just all chaos, everyone bumping each other, running.
4: With five people arrested, two of them for shooting fireworks into the crowd. Meanwhile, Peel Regional Police say 13 people were charged after fireworks were shot at people during a large gathering at Chincoozee Park in Brampton. Another video on social media even appears to show someone firing lit fireworks from a moving car near the Bramley City Centre.
6: So we've got individuals charged for possession of weapons dangerous, possession of explosives to be used in a dangerous capacity. That would be the fireworks.
4: Janice Golding, CTV News.
3: The province is extending last call for bars and restaurants during the World Cup. From June 11th to the 19th, last call will be extended till 4 a.m. Ontario's Attorney General says allowing bars and restaurants to stay open later will give fans a better experience, as well as support small businesses and drive economic growth. 27 LCBO stores will be extending their hours as well, staying open until 11 p.m. on Monday through Saturday and remaining open till 8 p.m. on Sunday. Meanwhile, the rink at Nathan Phillips Square has been transformed into two soccer pitches for the FIFA World Cup. It includes two professional-grade fields and a football-inspired art collection from a local illustrator. There's also a marketplace featuring local small businesses. FIFA World Cup kicks off next month. 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
7: Well, it was another scorcher of a day, but tonight's cold front means cooler conditions for the rest of the week. Tonight will drop to about 10 degrees for a low, chance of showers and the risk of thunderstorms continuing. Clearing tomorrow morning, mix of sun and cloud through the afternoon, and 18 for the high. We should be around 20 degrees this time of year. It'll be mid-teen temperatures for both Thursday and Friday, and we remain both cool and unsettled with showers in the forecast this weekend. From the CTV Weather Center, I'm Lindsay Morrison.
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1: Classic cars, throwback to our favorite cars of all time. And it's Good News Tuesday. I saw an old Mustang this weekend, thought that was amazing, a couple old Porsches. You've sent in so many great suggestions at 71010, including Elaine says a Barracuda is a wicked car. Patrick in Pembroke says he had a neighbor. Nope. He says classic car, 1986 Ford Ranger, first truck I ever drove, now qualifies. It does. Another one says, when I was a young guy, a guy moved in, he had a Bricklin. A Bricklin is, that's like the gull wing opening Lotus looking thing. And there's a connection to New Brunswick with the Bricklin on there too. Pretty cool stuff. 1972 and a half Chevy Camaro comes on the list. 71010, keep them coming. This is pretty fantastic. Now, Chris Abel, you have shared with me that you, you're like more Adams family. And so I looked it up to make sure. There was a 1938 Pontiac limousine, the big long limo one. But then they had that 1932 Packard 903, that hot rod looking thing.
2: Totally.
1: So there was that as well. Yeah. Depends on which version of the show you like.
2: Mm-hmm.
1: Cool. Fancy. Car. I would have thought you would have said Batman.
2: No, you know, it's a cool car. Yep.
1: But. Yeah. Or something like Johnny Cash, because I feel like you would like wear a hat and carry a guitar case and drive it around because totally. You like your costumes.
2: Yeah. I kind of feel like, you know, I could be seen in the Addams Family one, whereas the Batman one would just draw too much attention.
1: I suppose it depends on how tight your latex is, my friend, that you're wearing when you're in the Batmobile.
2: You got that right. Yeah.
1: Chris Abel is here. ChrisAbel.com. K-R-I-S-A-B-E-L. Real Chris Abel on all the socials. Get connected with Chris, plus his YouTube channel too, as he shares all these things for you online. We talk about tech, new tech. Usually there's some weird robots mixed in there too, because hey, why not? ChatGPT banking. Let's get into that one, Chris.
2: But breaking news?
1: Oh, you're breaking news. Yes. Do the breaking news.
2: Okay. So just a few hours ago, Google announced that they're going to try to make a comeback to smart glasses. They, of course, were the originals. A few years ago, they came out with a device called Google Glass. It looked promising, but it didn't go anywhere. And since then, it's been other companies, Meta, Facebook, who have had a lot of success creating smart, intelligent eyewear glasses. So Google announced today they're getting back into the game. This fall will be the first pair of glasses they release. They're going to be called audio glasses. These are glasses that you can talk to and have a conversation with. And Google Gemini will give you lots of information about what you're seeing and give you directions about where you're going. And then the next generation, we don't have a timeline for that yet, will be more visual glasses that'll start to show information displayed on the lenses. So that's something that Google has teased today. But yes, that's the big news. Google's getting back into the very trend that they originally started, smart glasses.
1: Somebody got a lecture about quitting too soon, I imagine, because they were way ahead.
2: Yeah, or just trying to learn to get into the right direction, because Meta figured it out rather quickly.
1: Well, yeah, but partnered with like Ray-Ban and all those too makes a big difference. So it'll be interesting to see how they do this time around. All right, there you go. Breaking news, which is ironic because we did talk about that with Handy Andy today. Not the news. We just talked about Google Glasses from 10 or so years ago. And how they were way ahead of the curve. So that's kind of kismet, all played out really nicely. Okay, Chris, now, ChatGPT and banking.
2: ChatGPT has announced that in the United States, for some people, generally those who have subscribed to a professional account, you will now have the ability to connect ChatGPT to your bank account to give ChatGPT access to your bank account. And they say the original idea with this so that you can have a conversational sort of relationship with ChatGPT about your finances. And part of this is they will connect ChatGPT to a number of financial services and products so that ChatGPT can leverage that to give you very informed sort of advice and decisions about what to do in terms of your finances. The plan is this is starting off in the U.S. They do plan to roll it out worldwide later on, so it will be coming to Canada. But right now, the big question is, will you trust an artificial intelligence to handle your bank account? I don't know.
1: Would you?
2: I personally won't. I was thinking about this because I've been very resistant to this whole AI thing. And I think that's because I'm just an old school teenage computer hacker. And I was in the age in which we hackers, we had control over everything, man. And I would just not want to give that up. And so I'm holding on to that. I don't want to relinquish control to an AI. But a lot of other people, they seem to, you know, do that and find a lot of things that make them happy.
1: I guess. I don't know, man. Accountability is the word that comes to mind for me. Our brothers and sisters here at the Mothership, they're doing some good things you got for us.
2: Finally, this is awesome news. So Bell has decided to start digitizing all of the old broadcast tapes of the various television networks that they own. So this is going to be just under 400,000 analog physical broadcast tapes. They'll have to be recorded, digitized, made digital. Now, to make that useful, Bell has partnered with Google for Google Gemini. Google Gemini will analyze all the video footage and index it, and then that will be uploaded to YouTube. So it'll all become searchable. So we're going to be talking about old shows. I think initially a lot of stuff from Much Music is going to be included, but hopefully a lot of news broadcasts as well. Again, Google will understand this better than CTV. CTV always had a culture that what we produce is disposable. It's hard to get a copy of anything you've done in the past. Now everything's going to be placed online because Google knows about the long tail, that there's always going to be things that people are going to search for, especially from the past. Many of the content is going to be involving broadcasts from the 1960s and early 1970s, and then eventually, hopefully, they'll get caught up to all that wonderful archival content that's sitting on disk. I mean, it's great to starting out with cassette tapes, but there's a lot of stuff at CTV on disk as well.
1: I wonder if they'll, I mean, because they can probably quickly and easily upconvert stuff too, right?
2: Well, that'll be the big issue because, yes, we are talking about stuff that was done in standard definition. That'll have to be transitioned over to HD. But, of course, yes, that's something that Google and YouTube can handle quite well.
1: Oh, amazing. Well, it'll be cool to see. I mean, I want to watch some Electric Circus, man. Give me some Electric Circus back. I want to see that stuff. Back
2: totally,
1: in the day.
2: And there's a lot of my friends and colleagues, I haven't seen the early stuff. I would love to see the first appearance of Kate Wheeler or you know, Richard Krause. That would be just
1: amazing. Richard Krause
2: and then
1: back in the day.
2: I have stuff on my own career that I've never seen because I was in front of the camera live, it got broadcasted, and I've had so many people come and go, man, that stuff you did in Las Vegas was amazing, and I've never seen it.
1: Oh, interesting.
2: So actually, the chance for me to kind of see the things that people have been talking about, that would be nice.
1: All right, we have 1 minute for robot monster wolves.
2: In Japan, they have a problem in that there's been an increase in terms of bear attacks and bears wandering where they shouldn't be. There's been a lot of attempts to try to find strategies to deal with that. What has turned out to work really, really well is a small company created this monstrous-looking, horrible nightmare wolf that has like LED eyes, a blue LED tail, and the ability to have its mouth move back and forth and shake and then produce horrible sounds. This has been so terribly effective that this small little company has been inundated from municipalities and townships all wanting their own monstrous robot wolf. But sadly, it's a process where they make each robot wolf by custom, by hand. They just can't keep up with demand. And so there's a big call right now for help to try to come in and help this little company make monstrous robot wolves.
1: The headline says, Japan runs out of robot wolves and fight against bears. I think that's great.
2: Isn't it
1: Who
2: awesome?
1: Knew?
2: Yeah.
1: I always told you, man, there's always some sort of weird robot thing here. Chris Abel, to get connected with Chris at Real Chris Abel on all of the socials and everything else. Thank you, my friends. Great to see you as always.
2: All right. Take care. Oh,
1: Shane Hewitt and the Night Shift coming up. We're going to talk about the art of the dealing happening with Canada in regards to this military agreement thing. Matt Gurney's going to step in for you next, and Bob Addison's going to share a story about going his summer trip this summer. They're going to go road tripping across the prairies to Manitoba to meet some long lost family members from his bio mom that he never had a chance to meet. Pretty honest story. All of this and more coming up as we continue through Good News Tuesday. Shane Hewitt and the Night Show.
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3: Along the 401, the northbound Morningside ramp to the westbound 401 is blocked with a stalled tractor trailer right now. You'll have to head further north. and take the southbound ramp. Also, northbound on the DVP, still seeing some volume delays from Lawrence to York Mills. Overnight tonight, rain possible, getting down to 12 degrees. Tomorrow's high 16, mostly sunny. Currently 26, raining under a severe storm risk. 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
1: Matt Gurney, Mr. Sunshine, joins us now for conversation about Canada-U.S. deals and cancellations. Read theline.ca if you want to get Matt's particular article on this specific topic. Matt, maybe you can probably summarize it better than I can. Aside from taking their toys and going home, just as Canada's about to renegotiate a trade agreement, it would appear defense is off the table in partnership with Canada.
2: Partially. So what was announced, it was announced yesterday while most Canadians were off, is that the United States is, and I quote, pausing its involvement in the Permanent Joint Board of Defense. This is something 99.9% of Canadians have not heard of, but it goes all the way back to 1940. It is a committee of Canadian and American senior officials that would meet to discuss mutual concerns, strategies, shared priorities, et cetera, et cetera, for defending North America. And the United States has not actually, we haven't convened one of these meetings since Mr. Trump was reelected to his second term. And then the United States announced Monday that it was pausing its involvement. And they said explicitly they were pausing their involvement because Canada hasn't lived up to its end of the bargain on defense spending. The problem, and I know Canadians hate hearing this, the problem is that that's correct. It's fundamentally true. Now, I'm not saying pulling out of the defense board was a good idea. I'll talk about that in a minute. I actually don't think it's that big of a deal at all. But in terms of what the Americans are saying, they're right. We have made commitments over and over and over the years, and we have failed to live up to them. We have allowed our military capabilities to atrophy. And that's not Donald Trump's fault. We did that to ourselves. Those were choices we made. We're just getting called out on it. Obama called us out on it. Biden called us out on it. George W. Bush called us out on it. This is not new. All that's changed that Trump is ruthless and relentless enough to twist the knife. The other guys weren't. So why are the Americans doing this? I think it's obvious. I think they are unhappy with our defense spending. I don't think they're lying about that. But I think the bigger issue is that we've got trade talks coming up. The CUSMA agreement is due for renegotiation in only 6 weeks. And I think we are getting out of the deal. I think this is the beginning of the American pressure campaign against us. And by the way, not for nothing, but you might have seen this over the weekend. The Americans also hit us with mushroom tariffs. A small tariff on...
1: I was hallucinating, I guess. I didn't recognize that was a thing.
2: No, our agricultural industry, particularly our mushroom farmers, have been tariffed by the United States. So we got agricultural tariffs. We've got a defense agreement being put on pause. This is all bargaining, Shane. This is the Americans putting the screws to us so they can try to squeeze a good deal out of us. I don't think it's going to work, but I think it's what they're trying.
1: Oh, absolutely. I would agree. It is interesting that I didn't know you could pause a permanent agreement, but apparently not so permanent, this agreement. You can read the entire article, by the way, readtheline.ca. Matt Gurney, watch out, Canada. Trump is about to start softening us up. And this is where I always worry about talking about it, Matt. I like the perspective you've taken on, like, hey, Canada, by the way, this is a thing that we have continually let others down on. But at the same time, the more that we bring it to life, we just feed into everything that they're going to do and what they want to do, which is make it public fodder in Canada. And then at the same time, if we don't talk about it and go, well, by the way, like, we actually need to be better here, then it's never going to change anyway, because it hasn't so far. So welcome to being backed in a corner. And when you're backed into a corner, that seems like a great place to start negotiating from.
2: I think what we're dealing with here on a national scale is a very basic question of human psychology. And I think what we're looking at here is what happens when someone you strongly dislike and you think is a scumbag makes a good point. And I am no fan of Mr. Trump. I think I am very much in line with most Canadians on my opinions of that man. But occasionally what he says about us is true. Some of what he says about us is complete BS. Some of it's wrong or deranged or made up. Some of it's exaggerated. Some of it is accurate. And this part is accurate. And one of the things Canadians aren't good at, and we're going to have to get better at it, is learning to be honest, at least with ourselves, about criticisms, even if we can't stand the guy making the criticism. The Trump administration is accurate about our defense. And everyone in a position of power in Canada who's knowledgeable of this will admit that. They will admit it reluctantly, or they'll spin it and dress it up in fancy language. But there's no one who actually denies that we have fallen asleep at the switch.
1: Yeah.
2: Or, we want to mix the metaphor, fell down at the job.
1: Yeah. Yeah, I think
2: so.
1: That's
2: are we going to take what Trump says at face value and listen because he's right this time, or are we going to ignore him because he's Trump?
1: Well, I don't know. I think that you said, what do you do when someone you don't like makes a good point? Not liking somebody is distinctly not the same as listening and learning. Right? Like, you don't have to like somebody. You don't have to have that neighbor down the street, Matt, that you find frankly abrasive and difficult, or complainer, or whatever they might be. Overly nice and polite. You might not like them for whatever reason, but that doesn't mean you can't learn something from them, right? And that's not manipulative, anything. And I think that you're right. Canadians 100% need to listen very, very carefully. I don't like Donald Trump's character and the way he carries himself. But if Canadians don't sit back and realize that this guy is five steps ahead in the way he plans things and the way things go, the people he surrounds himself with lay these things out. They're probably always cooking in his brain. And then he says wild things off the hop to get attention. He knows how to do that. We'd be crazy to ignore it. You'd be crazy to ignore that neighbor down the street. Because you just need to listen to what they have to say. You still don't have to like them.
2: I think one of the, maybe, I might be optimistic.
1: No, wait, whoa. Easy.
2: One of the things that might help Canadians realize how badly we've screwed up on this file is to remind them that it's also the Europeans who are looking at us like we're idiots. Hmm. And one of the most interesting stories, and it got leaked, I don't remember which one it was, but the last couple of years, the United States has had a series of big military data leaks, like people have walked out with thumb drives full of interesting info. So it was actually, it was an American leak, but it was about Canada. Some American leaked a huge number of classified U.S. documents, and some of them were documents discussing Allied meetings. And one of the meetings that was being discussed in this Allied document was American and European officials ganging up on the former prime minister and basically saying, what the hell is wrong with you guys? Where are you? Why are you such deadbeats at this? And the former prime minister basically shrugged and goes, yeah, I'm going to say in public that we'll hit the 2% goal, right. But we're not, and he says, and we never will. He said there's simply no domestic appetite in Canada for that degree of defense spending, and I know that, and I can't change that. So I'm going to promise that I will, but I won't. And that's what he said behind closed doors. And the allies, Europeans and Americans alike, were unhappy with that, and it made it into a memo. And the memo eventually got leaked, I think, to the Washington Post. You know, we didn't have to make that decision.
1: No.
2: We could have made other decisions. And based on the state the world is in today, I think probably most of us wish we had. Polling shows rapidly growing support for defense spending in Canada. And I'm not too much of a nice guy, Shane. I'm willing to be the jerk, and I'm going to go out. I'm going to say, welcome to the party, you idiots. I've been saying this for decades. Yeah. I told you so.
1: I agree with you. I don't think you're a jerk, though. I think that we're listening to the guy that we should be listening to when it comes to this conversation. Fascinating, isn't it, though? Remember after the First World War when the United States thought they were untouchable because of the oceans around them? And then all of a sudden, the Second World War, they weren't so untouchable, and things changed really quick. Canada still thinks we're untouchable because we've got the oceans around us. And I'm glad to see it starting to slowly change. All right, so get involved with The Line. Readtheline.ca is where you go to get connected with Matt and his friends. And the particular article, Matt Gurney, Watch Out Canada, Trump is about to start softening us up, is worth it. You can subscribe to it, and they'll automatically send you emails too and reminders. Thanks, brother.
2: Thank you.

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1: 401 trouble eastbound in the collectors at Kennedy. A collision blocking the left lane slow past Warden and the northbound Morningside ramp to the westbound 401. A stalled tractor trailer is blocking all lanes. Overnight tonight, rain possible in the early morning, getting down to a low of 12 degrees. Tomorrow, high of 16 and mostly sunny. Currently, it's 23, raining under a severe storm risk. Large hail possible. It's the all-weather drive main event. 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

0: 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Back
1: in the days we wanted Uncle Bob's Bits Summer Road Trip Edition. Bob Addison is in Surrey, BC. He's looking to drive the Coke and head east on a road trip. What are you planning, bud?
2: By the way, there was snow on... Oh, no weather. Sorry. But there was snow on...
1: There was snow in Canmore and Banff, too, in Calgary.
2: Yeah. Oh, yeah. I saw those pictures. But
1: there was,
2: yeah.
1: I saw a great post. There's a lady I follow. She does wedding photos.
2: Yeah.
1: And out there, and they plan May-long weekend. Let's do our wedding photos or engagement photos or something.
2: Yeah.
1: Yeah, and there was a very snowy photo shoot.
2: Makes it a white wedding, doesn't it, pal?
1: Oh. Thanks, Billy.
2: What did you say?
1: Thanks, Billy.
2: Thanks, Billy.
1: Billy Idol.
2: Sorry. Duh. Oh, my God. Oh, my God. I was so proud of myself that I wasn't paying attention. I apologize to you.
1: That's all right.
2: See? Broadcasting kids, listening is the important part of the interview. Excuse me. And clearing your throat before you come on.
1: Yeah, sure.
2: Yes.
1: I sneezed last week, so we're good.
2: Yeah. No, the Coca-Cola Hala was closed down for a bit because of the snow the other day. Anyway, I have, as you know, Shane, but others may not, I'm adopted. And I have a hard time saying it for some reason today.
1: Clearly.
2: And I have members of my birth family out in the on the prairie? On the prairies?
1: It'd be on the prairies, yeah. In the prairies? Oh, that's interesting. I don't know.
2: Yeah. I would say on the prairies.
1: In the prairies.
2: Yeah.
1: Living in the prairies, living
2: so
1: in the
2: anyway,
1: prairies.
2: So anyway, we've mapped out some time this summer to drive to Manitoba. And
1: where in Manitoba? I'm from Manitoba.
2: Are you?
1: I was born there. That's where my dad was born there. Yeah, Flin Flon.
2: Oh, so not that close to Flin Flon, but we are going to the Paw.
1: Oh, it's close.
2: That's close.
1: In all
2: close
1: things road trips from Winnipeg, Manitoba terms, that's pretty close.
2: Yeah, yeah. What is it? A couple hours?
1: I don't even know. Actually, I just know it's close. It's like that's the two. That's the northern two towns.
2: And so yeah, we're gonna go to the Paw. We're gonna go to Swan River, and to Brandon, and I haven't been to Brandon yet. Ever since I found out about my birth mother and where she was about 20 years ago, where she lived and where she taught, and she taught in a community called Carberry. She was a teacher, obviously, as she taught. About a half hour east of Brandon on the way to Winnipeg. So plans is to go visit family in those places. And my wife's family is over there too. And, my brother Sean, is moving into a new house in the next week or so in Penhold, Alberta.
1: Oh, Penhold.
2: So I think that's near your old neck of the woods,
1: right?
2: Right,
1: Red Deer. Yep.
2: Yeah. So it's just south there. And he works at the federal penitentiary, in Sylvan Lake. So anyway, we haven't seen him for a couple of years, so we figured, although July is completely booked for the family right now, we've kept August open, so we're going to spend 2 weeks doing a lot of driving.
1: That's cool. Can I ask you about your mom, like your birth mom?
2: Sure.
1: Like, how does that feel? Like, is it exciting to realize you have more family and siblings and cousins and all the bits? Or like, I mean, you love your mom. But like, do you get excited to do these things? Do you feel obligated to do it? Like, how does that work?
2: No, it's always, okay. When I first, and this is a really long story, so I won't go into it because I can make things even longer, as we all know. But I found out about my birth mom as she was dying, unfortunately. So I never got to meet her. I did get to talk to her on the phone, which was the most crazy day of my life, like almost 20 years ago, actually. Oh, yeah. Yeah. 19 years ago. And I'm apprehensive about everything. So this major, not life altering, but, life experience, you know, I was really nervous, understandably. And, but it, you know, it turns out they're just wonderful, beautiful people that are fun to hang out with. They all have good stories, and it sort of makes me, because my brother Sean was born 5 years after me, so I didn't find out about him until 20 years ago, and he ended up being brought up by my birth mother as a single mom. So, you know, whenever I hear stories about him, I would have been like a little rink rat hanging around the Brandon rink where the Wheaties played and mm-hmm. stuff. And Sean goes back and he talks about, you know, he was just at the rink all the time, and he helped out on game nights and stuff because family were part of the Western Hockey League and stuff. So it's cool. And like, you know, it connects dots. Like when I was 5 years old, I was just mad about hockey, crazy about it. And my dad never gave a crap about hockey. He was a baseball guy, but I got him hooked on hockey by just the 5-year-old and 6-year-old me starting to watch games. Mm. And he became a diehard Canucks fan. And then it turns out
1: he's regretted it ever since.
2: Well, yeah, unfortunately. But then, you know, that's where my passion for the game came from. So it's cool to connect some of the dots. Now, I still have no idea who my birth father is. So that's sort of a hanging sort of thing, but I don't worry.
1: Because there could be other siblings and stuff, right?
2: Absolutely.
1: Oh,
2: and,
1: interesting.
2: And, but I'm not, I have this connection at least, and we get together every few years and stuff like that. And it's been a while since we've seen them. And so we've flown in before and then gone from Regina to up to the Paw, but now we're going to go across the prairie. So
1: that's cool. Oh, Brandon's a fun little, it's a flat place, but.
2: Oh, no, I know. And I've driven in Saskatchewan before, and I actually don't mind it. You sort of lose track of time mm-hmm. when it's so flat.
1: Yeah.
2: Like here, you know, they always talk to you about the people from Saskatchewan rolling into BC during the summertime and navigating the mountain roads and stuff, where, my God, there's turns.
1: No, I know. That's crazy.
2: Yeah. But anyway, so, yeah, no, we're all really looking forward to it. And as I said, you know, Michelle has some family that we're going to go visit too. Although we planned out the whole trip, every day accounted for. And then our last two nights were supposed to be with her family in Lethbridge. And they've just told us that they're going to be in Montana that week.
1: Montana's not far from Lethbridge. You should go to Montana.
2: We might. I know there's some apprehension about going over the... Oh, my goodness. But you probably know about that. You've been to Montana, right?
1: I have.
2: The going to the Sun Highway?
1: Yeah.
2: Have you been on that before?
1: No, I did never drive it, but I know about it.
2: Oh, it's beautiful. I did it once. The one
1: I was always towing a trailer. That's why I didn't do it.
2: Oh, yeah. So in some of the big parks in America now, if you are a non-resident and you want to drive through this awesome, beautiful highway, $100 U.S. each for me and my wife.
1: Yeah, I've heard that they put some tolls in places. Yeah, it's a stunning drive, though. But that's an iffy road. Like, it's not a very well – it's not like the Coquihalla.
2: It's like the old, I was going to say it's sort of like the drive to Whistler up here before they did all the highway improvements.
1: Before they did the road? Except you have a bunch of drivers from Saskatchewan and Brandon, Manitoba towing their RVs and trailers on their way up. So it's probably your relatives that ruined it for everybody.
2: Yeah, that puts a bow on it.
1: Uncle Bob's Bits and his family tree.

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1: On the eastbound 401 collector past Kennedy, a collision still blocking the left lane. It slows past Warden. Westbound on the QEW at here, Ontario, a stall stopped in the left lane. Delays there approaching here, Ontario. Overnight tonight, rain possible in the early morning, getting down to 12 degrees overnight. Tomorrow, a high of 16 and mostly sunny. Currently, it's 23 and raining under a severe storm risk. 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
16: Three things we learned today. Lots of cool cars, not included in the three things, with our Good News Tuesday. I mean, it was so cool to see those classic cars on the long weekend. Yeah. Oh, cruising again, low and slow, my friends. Really awesome. If you're a car person, like, I love cars, but I wish I had taken, like, automotive in school. I never did. I took, you know, woodworking and all that stuff, which was great. Helps me around the house. But I really wish I had taken automotive. And just for everyone who's listening, who's a car person, who's ever fixed up a car, done up a car, I appreciate your work. So awesome, man. You see, like, something someone's so proud of pull up. It's wicked. One of the best things about summertime is car rallies, car gatherings. And if you missed the conversation, you should grab that from our chat, because we got into cars really big. It's going to be on the podcast. Okay, Lorraine Sommerfeld from driving.ca was here. Shane Hewitt in the Night Shift. Richard Chmucka also joined us. He talked about the Canada-U.S. permanent board being paused and the implications on the military.
17: The Foreign Territorial Defense has existed since the 1940s, and it was initially intended to be sort of a talking place for coordinating defense of our both policies on defense. It's become increasingly less important as the years have gone on, and it's really not a place where much had actually occurred. But it certainly is not as relevant as it once was, to the extent where I believe it has been meeting for at least 2 years now.
16: The accusation about the lack of spending accurate or relevant?
17: It is a real challenge because Canada didn't spend on defense for over a decade to sort of pull itself out of this ditch, right? The reality is that most of our new capability won't start arriving for another 4 years. We won't really have a much more capable military until probably 9 years, 2035 or so. I think within the U.S. government, and I don't just mean the Trump administration, but I think there's a bipartisan view that Canada's not been a great partner. I think right now you see, just because, let's say, the Democrats are very much just anything Trump says is not, is they reject that, they're kind of being nice to Canada, but behind the scenes there is a deeply ingrained view that Canada isn't spending, and there's concerns that after the Trump administration leaves it still won't spend, right? I think with some of our allies, I think they are waiting for Canada to actually show up with real capabilities. It will take probably a decade before we actually show up with real new systems that can really contribute to security for our allies and partners internationally.
16: Military expert Richard Chmucka right there, McDonald Laurier Institute. Three things we learned today. Shane Hewitt on the Night Shift. Grab it on our podcast on the iHeart app. Ryan O'Donnell, Snowbirds. Have you ever gone to see him?
18: No, actually. Never.
16: You've seen them fly by, though, before?
18: No, I have. What? The only flyby I've ever seen is that the Labor Day Classic at the CFL, when the Hornets fly by at the start of the game. But no, I've never been able to see them.
16: So cool. And Canada Day was last year here in Ottawa. They were around. It's so good. If you've never seen them, like, for everyone who's gone to an air show, it's one thing to sort of see it from a distance. You're like, air show. But to actually be on the tarmac and to hear the announcers, hear the radio calls, and see it all happen in front of you, you got to go. The reason why, no more snowbirds after this summer, at least for a few years. Pilot John Torrey Jr. shared his thoughts on Canada's iconic snowbirds.
19: It was known that it was coming, or an announcement about the snowbirds. We didn't know exactly what it was going to be, but they did. They announced today that the snowbirds at the end of the 2026 air show season, and the snowbirds do about probably 30 or so or 40 engagements a year where they travel all across North America and put on their act display their capabilities. They will be grounded after that probably till the mid-2030s when they're replaced by the Pilatus PC-21 advanced single-engine turboprop trainer.
16: You said the turboprop, the Pilatus plane that's coming in. That does mean no more jets.
19: I mean, based on the announcement, yes, that plane, it's a turboprop. So it's a turbine engine with a propeller on the front. So, yeah, that it sounds like we are not going to have a jet air show demonstration team anymore. But I think they'll be able to make it fun. I think, you know, what would be really interesting is if they could do stuff on the outside of the plane as well as on the inside. So if they can have a thing where they're carrying an external load, you know, which is of a relatively lesser consequence on a turboprop. And so some payload drops that might simulate what some training runs might look like. That's always the thing that's a huge crowd pleaser, like when the Hercules comes by and does a drop of a skid, drops their flares, anything like that. So look, I love air shows. I'm certainly, this is increasing my pressure, in particular with my kids, to get out this year and see at least one or two. So we will be at the air show on Labor Day weekend in Toronto, and I'm going to try to get to at least one more where the snowbirds are. Their whole schedule is available for publication on the DND Snowbird website. I would encourage anyone who wants to see them one more time, and anyone who's never seen them, get out and see them. They're beautiful. The planes are old. They actually do fly with a certain grace to them. The routine is so practiced. I mean, there's elements that are a bit scripted and cheesy, but it's part of the fun, and it's for the kids. And it will make you stare up at the sky and wonder what you're doing standing here on the ground. And so, yeah, long, long, long way to say I love an air show. A plane's a plane, but I will miss the Tudors, and I will miss the snowbirds being in fast, cool jets. There's nothing like seeing the two of them when they do the head-on thing and run at each other at 1,000 miles an hour of closing speed, and you just sit there going, holy, you know what is this? Am I watching this?
16: Does that talk you into it?
18: You don't have to talk me into it, but it just makes me more enthusiastic about making sure I get a chance to see them this
16: year. Last summer, snowbirds are going to go away. How long it takes to replace them, it is Canada, so it's probably not going to be fast, that's for sure. But three things we learned today, handy and

0: take a plant out of the container and just drop it perfectly in. And it's a great way to design it, so you see how many different little tiny plants that you can fit in a large container, and you can kind of space it out. But it's kind of an inverse method, because most people, what they do is they just dig a hole and drop it in. But with this method, you're basically pre-building the holes, and then you just drop your plants right in. So it's kind of ingenious. Now, the way that I did something similar, Shane, is I had a raised garden bed in my backyard, and I was going to grow butternut squash. But I wasn't able to buy new soil, and I needed that soil for another raised garden bed. So I emptied it out, and then I dug a hole in the ground. Same thing, same style, the size of the container into the ground. I actually dug a little bit bigger. I put some manure and stuff in there because I'm like, you know, it'll grow in the ground. So I did the same thing, pre-built the hole, dropped the plant inside of it, and now I'm going to test it out. My only worry is if the soil is too hard, like natural soil, like the grass level soil, if the roots won't go, but it's my gardening experiment for this year.
1: I love it. 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
9: Good evening, I'm Zoraida Ullman. Chance of thunderstorms this evening, then cooling down for tomorrow. Your complete forecast after the news. A man is dead after a fatal stabbing in Mississauga. And Drake inspired a mattress giveaway at Sleep Country today. Details on these and other stories coming up. But first, let's check your drive. 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
10: Problem-free on the highways. Now just a little southbound volume on the Allen exiting onto Eglinton Avenue and a few collisions around town at Steeles and Markham Road. Another Shepherd west of Morningside. Finch west of Brindley slow through that area and on Keele just south of the 401. Mr. Lube Plus Tires, the original no-appointment oil change, is locally owned and 100% Canadian. 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
9: Peel police are on the hunt for a suspect after a fatal stabbing in Mississauga over the noon hour. CTV's Mike Walker with details.
11: It happened just before 12:30 this afternoon near here, Ontario and Dundas. Witnesses who didn't want to speak on camera tell CTV News they believe the stabbing incident happened behind the plaza near a parking lot. They say the victim collapsed on the sidewalk in front of this coffee shop where he died from his injuries.
12: The suspect was last seen around 12:15 p.m. today in the area of Huron Ontario Street and Dundas Street here in Mississauga. This suspect we consider to be armed and dangerous, and we would advise the public not to approach this individual if they are located, and instead call 911 and contact police.
11: Nearby schools were temporarily placed under hold and secure as a precaution.
13: Now, investigators say they are still trying to contact the victim's family. In the meantime, they are appealing to anyone with information or witnesses to contact them.
9: Despite an increased police presence, several long weekend firework displays in the GTA were marred by bad behavior. Several people now facing charges. CTV's Janice Golding reports.
14: Video taken at Woodbine Beach shows one or more people aiming what appear to be lit fireworks at crowds gathered on the beach and boardwalk as some people screamed and ran out of the way.
15: It was very crowded, and once a firework dropped, it was just like all chaos.

0: everyone bumping each other, running.
1: With five people arrested, two of them for shooting fireworks into the crowd. Meanwhile, Peel Regional Police say 13 people were charged after fireworks were shot at people during a large gathering at Chincoosie Park in Brampton.
2: Individuals charged for possession of weapons dangerous, possession of explosives to be used in a dangerous capacity, that would be the fireworks.
1: Janice Golding, CTV News.
3: Well, despite the warm weather today, Sleep Country was urging people to wear fur coats. It was part of a giveaway inspired by Drake's latest album release. In a new music video, the rapper wore a fur coat featuring the company's logo. So as a promotion, Sleep Country decided to give free mattresses to anyone who showed up to their King Street location wearing a similar outfit.
4: We wanted to lean into the moment. You know, Drake obviously has such a strong resonance in Toronto and Canada from a cultural perspective. And we were very happy to be a part of it, and we wanted to jump in.
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3: The first 25 people to line up outside the store at King & Young got a free mattress, which retails for about $3,000. The province is extending last call for bars and restaurants during the World Cup. From June 11th to the 19th, last call will be extended till 4 a.m. 27 LCBO stores will be extending their hours as well, staying open till 11 p.m. Monday through Saturday and remaining open until 8 p.m. on Sunday. 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
7: Chance of showers and a risk of thunderstorms this evening. A few showers overnight as well. We will see winds switch from southwest to northwest and our temperature tumble to about 10 degrees. Tomorrow, clearing out in the morning, we'll enjoy a mix of sun and cloud through the afternoon. Noticeably cooler though, with a high of only 18 degrees, 16 for Thursday and 15 the high for Friday, with clouds rolling back in. We are cool and unsettled for the weekend with a chance of showers both Saturday and Sunday. From the CTV Weather Center, I'm Lindsay Morrison.
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1: Dr. Sylvain Charlevoix, the Food Professor. 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Hello, my friend.
2: You're good. How are you?
1: I'm good, thank you very much. You want to talk about Shake Shack and what's been going on here with them losing tons and tons of money, even though they're still opening up new stores, and because the storyline kind of comes back to beef?
2: Yeah, no, absolutely. I mean, it's just, the food service industry is an interesting one for sure. It's hard to follow. Once in a while you look at a spreadsheet or a balance sheet and you think, well, things are great, but, it doesn't necessarily tell you whether they can expand or retreat or close some stores. So it's really everywhere. So sometimes numbers will tell you that they're probably going to expand and sometimes they won't. So yeah, the Shake Shack story is certainly an interesting one for sure.
1: It must be part of the plan though, right? Like this gets worse before it gets better, especially when they're expanding and opening stores, because things like infrastructure, trucking, supply chains is going to be way more expensive to start as they open up more Shake Shack stores than it would be once they get to their destination. No, so like, I mean, $300 million is a pretty big loss, but I mean, they must plan for that.
2: There were signs about 6 months ago they decided to come up with a GLP-1 menu, which means that people were actually moving away from the brand. And so that's a sign for sure. Cause when they're explicit about something, McDonald's, when they make an announcement, and they just did this week with energy drinks, it's fine. It's about expanding. It's about, you know, diversifying their portfolio of products on their menu. But Shake Shack was indicating that perhaps something was up. And so I do think that they want to expand just to increase volume and decrease costs, based on that, because of that volume. So that's certainly probably a strategy that they're pursuing. I'm not sure if it's going to work, especially with QSR being under tremendous pressure, because of the economy right now. What's weird, typically you would see a lot of people looking for fast food solutions, but it's not happening this time around. People are looking for fast casual, fine dining even. They're spending less. They're not going to be buying their bottle of wine or entree, but they're just avoiding that $20 hamburger with a fry, because they say, well, I'm paying a premium for something that may not be good for me. So might as well go to a restaurant, treat myself well, get served with food that is half decent for your body.
1: Not have to clean my own table for four extra dollars and sit down and take your time is also a thing. Price of beef comes up in their list of excuses, though. They can't be the only one feeling that squeeze.
2: It's been weird with meat, to be honest. I know beef is getting a lot of attention, and yes, prices have gone up, but it's a premium product. You're supposed to be paying more for beef. The problem right now is chicken, to be honest. And I'm thinking about, you know, many chains actually rely on chicken to make a living. Nando's comes up to mind for sure, and they're everywhere. They're complaining about chicken prices in Canada for sure. I mean, a whole chicken is up 39% year to year. How can that be? It's supply managed. We're supposed to be seeing stable prices. And the production cycle is 9 weeks, not 2 years like beef. So it's been weird. So if you're in a restaurant business and meat is your thing, no matter, there's few places to hide. Pork may be forgiving. Pork maybe. But for chicken and beef, it's been super difficult.
1: For all of the chickens that are offended that the food professor just said that beef is premium and you are not, you can send your complaints to the food professor directly. Tell me about GLP-1 drugs. This is the Ozempics and all of those that are out there. Yeah. Wouldn't some of these, I don't know enough about them, I'm realizing as I ask this question, yeah, is that wouldn't some of these places benefit from doing smaller portions or from doing the shakes generally with protein as opposed to just like big meals? Wouldn't that be a benefit of less appetite?
2: I would say. I mean, there's certainly something going on there for sure with GLP-1s, and it's really forcing the industry to kind of work on their menus, working on proteins, and we're seeing protein fortified everything, really. And in fact, actually, I don't know if you saw that, but Anheuser-Busch last week was announcing that they may actually release a protein fortified beer, which is interesting. And we know that people on a GLP-1 will drink less alcohol. So that's certainly something that's that caught my interest.
1: That's a whole new reason to go work out, isn't it? Drink beer, no doing kidding. Curls. I think this is genius.
2: You don't have
1: of
2: to,
1: all the protein
2: you
1: things.
2: Can drink
1: that's
2: beer
1: genius.
2: And not have and not need your chicken wings again. Chicken. Yeah.
1: Chicken's the problem. Again, if you are a chicken and you're offended by this, Food Professor Directly is probably the best way to go on Twitter.
2: Exactly. Yeah.
1: Well, Dunkin' Donuts.
2: Dunkin' Donuts.
1: Sure, yeah, finish your thought. Go ahead. And then Dunkin' Donuts.
2: If you want to complain, just complain to Shane or his station.
1: Don't throw me out of the bus, man. You're the one who said it. Dunkin' Donuts, or Dunkin', depending on how you look at it, that's a big expansion. They're looking to really grow into Canada. And I had this conversation with our buddy, Tony Chapman, and I did present a couple of things. I mean, I realized they're not really flanking anything from the marketing economics perspective. I did suggest that maybe because it's the same company as Second Cup, maybe they're going to replace Second Cup and take advantage of some of those stores. But also it's possible that people are tired of gross, dirty bathrooms.
2: Yeah, I know the Mammoths. Actually, I met them in Montreal. They understand QSR, and I don't think that Second Cup is gone. In fact, actually, they probably want to leverage Second Cup. I think the Dunkin' Donut play is interesting. I think basically the Mammoths are seeing some weakness in the market leader, i.e. Tim Hortons. I mean, let's face it, over the last few years, the press hasn't been kind to Tim Hortons. And if you look at some of the financials there, RBI is doing okay with the brand, but things are slowing down for Tim Hortons, which is really probably would be the right time. It's the optimal time for a new player to come into the market, to go up against McDonald's, Tim Hortons, of course, and other brands like that. Second Cup would be probably at the same level as Al Van Oot, for example, or even Starbucks. So we're not talking about the same experience altogether. But Canada is likely going to run on Dunkin', just like America.
1: Well, there's that consideration, too. An American brand coming into Canada right now could be a little bit risky. That's one of those things that could be a bit dicey. But it does make me wonder how many Tim Hortons franchise owners are on the cusp of the end of their deal, and they would be looking and hunting for a new solution.
2: Well, they've cleaned up the system a little bit. There were many, many franchise owners that actually own one, two, or three stores. Those are the demanding ones, okay? Most of them are gone. It's like they basically wanted to replicate what they had with Burger King, and the average franchisee at Burger King would operate 150 restaurants. So really, when you think about Burger King, it's a network of businesses, really. Because when you operate 150 stores or 150 restaurants, you don't think the same way as when you're operating like one coffee shop, because you basically bought yourself a job. And so they kind of got rid of that. So RBI is absolutely dealing with way more Burger Kings within the Tim Hortons network than before. So I do think that they actually have the infrastructure to deal well with the Dunkin' Donut menace. But I would say that they need to pick up their game, because I do think that right now the Tim Hortons empire will be under threat by this new arrival.
1: Do you think that the these sort of drink-focused places, again, kind of going back to the idea about Shake Shack and these quick-service restaurants versus the fast-casual, do you think that they're better positioned because they're less on the menu, more on the drink?
2: I would say so.
1: It's fascinating stuff. Food Professor Podcast is great. I think my big takeaway is that since Tim Hortons has needed to lean into celebrity to sell their stuff, was the first real tell that the Canadiana alone was not enough, even though they're now owned by an American company. So, although still Canadian franchise owners, and that will be the case with Dunkin' as well, because it's a company that has the rights to it. So these are exactly. Still Canadian companies, even though they're different brand names.
2: Some hiring stars that live in the U.S., though.
1: That's the thing, right? The Food Professor can sell some donuts for you.
2: All right.
1: Thank you, brother.
2: Bye-bye.
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3: Problem free on the highways right now. Just a few collisions around the GTA 2 report on Shepherd west of Morningside. Another collision Finch west of Brimley. Keel south of the 401 at delay southbound on Keel and at the intersection of Steeles and Markham Road. Overnight tonight, rain possible in the early morning, getting down to a low of 12 degrees. Tomorrow's high 16 and mostly sunny. Currently it's 23 degrees and overcast. 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
1: What's on your mind? Elias Mackus is here joining us from Montreal. CJAD, catch his show. It's on the iHeart app. Podcast is on the iHeart app as well. And we often use Elias's stuff in case you missed it, because such great conversations and topics that he does on the show. Before we get started, Elias, let's do tipping. Are we tired of tipping? What are your thoughts?
2: Oh, I love, you know why I love this subject? You know, obviously there's topics that are low hanging fruit. Tipping is one of them. But from my perspective and here in Quebec, it's actually an incredible subject, because we here in Quebec, you know what we love to do in Quebec? We love our laws.
1: Lots of bureaucracy.
2: We will pass a bill, a law, a regulation on everything. And in fact, the Quebec government last year did just that, because people were complaining, oh, you go into a restaurant and they calculate the tip on top of the tax. Oh, you can't do that. We must make that illegal. We have to make it in the law that when they give you the options now, well, you know, because everyone pays by card now, when they give you the options on tip, you have to have the other, and the other must be the same size as the other options. So lo and behold, Quebec figures out the way we will solve tipping is by laws. So they pass a law. Here's what happens, okay? You know, in the past, you'd get your machine to pay for your bill, and the first option was 15%, okay? But it was 15%, and it was charged on top of the tax. Came out at the end of the day to like 17.5%.
1: How much for everyone who's not in Quebec? What is your total tax?
2: 15% sales tax, okay?
1: Okay.
2: So, you know, if you wanted to, if you just wanted to pay 15%, you look at what the tax is charged and you give that same amount of tip. But of course, with these machines, they charge it on top of that. It would come out to be 17.5%. Most people would just press the 15, move on with their lives. But people complained. And of course, there's that thing called tip creep, where you go to places you've never tipped before and they want to tip. So they passed this law. You know what every restaurant that I've been to has done, basically? Is the first option. The first option is now 18%. It's not charged on the tip, but it's at the end of the day, we're now paying more in tip than we did in the past. Furthering my contention, government, don't try and solve every problem. And for everyone that says, oh, we should have a law on this, be careful what you wish for. They passed a law in Quebec, and now tipping is even worse than it was before.
1: So that's interesting, because really, as individuals and sovereign human beings, we can do math.
2: Yeah.
1: And we can also read a receipt.
2: Yeah.
1: And so you would think that this would be a good opportunity to remind people about the maths and say, hey, by the way, tip how you want to tip and do this.
2: Shane, I'm sorry. Let me just say.
1: Are my expectations too high?
2: No, it's that I'm one of those people. You know, the waiter or the waitress is right there. They hand you the machine, and then they're looking at you. You know, let's be honest. You know, and by the way, I'm a local celebrity. I hate to even use that term, but you know, if I go to restaurants, a lot of time people know who I am, that kind of stuff, because I've been on media in Montreal now for almost 20 years. So I'm not going to be Mr. El Cheapo. So I'm just pressing the second option, no matter what it is. Now the second option is 20%. So I wish I had the testicular fortitude to press other and to put in 15%, the real 15%, but I don't. I just press door number two, like all the other schmoes out there.
1: You're a bad politician. Your leverage is your show. Like, you don't need to tip. The tip comes in the compliment. I realize that's business bribery, so don't do that. But yeah. The reality is that, here in my village, which is outside Ottawa, in Merrickville, I make sure that I tip well. But if I'm at a strange place where I've never been before, I have a rule, and you can tell me that this is wrong if you believe so, is that if I'm standing up to pay, I'm not tipping.
2: Well, that's a great rule. And actually in life, I've tried to implement that a bit. I'll tell you, I went to Miami, Florida, to go to the World Baseball Classic, okay? I love baseball, so I went down with buddies. And, you know, I got two Modelos, okay? Two beers, tall cans, 473 milliliters for those of you scoring at home.
1: Great taste in beer, by the way.
2: It's good beer. And, you know, they pass you the machine. They want a tip. And I said, no. And you know what? I'm happy I did. Because when I got the credit card receipt for those two beers, right, converted into Canadian dollars, it's $46, dude, for two beers at a baseball game, Canadian, at the end of the day.
1: Wow, that's remarkable. This is probably a good time to tell you that you can get the 1.17 liter Canadian Club whiskey in Atlanta by my buddy's place for $15.
2: Wow, that's the free market economy is working in that place. But once you're in a stadium at a sporting event, all bets are off.
1: Not the case. So tell me then, I mean, the Quebec government, if I'm going to, you know, as a non-Quebecer, so forgive me, but the Quebec government is very, very good at making sure they come across as so important to solve the problems, even when they don't have to. That's what they seem to insert themselves into problems that really aren't problems. And then they just become, now they're the middleman. And now there's importance there. And so from a political perspective, kind of genius. From a citizen perspective, probably a pain in the butt, I'd imagine.
2: And I can say, I think I'm down the middle on this one, because I actually do see the value of certain Quebec laws that are usually branded as abhorrent. Honestly, if you want to have some sort of sense of national pride and values as a society, laws like Bill 21, by the way, the religious symbols ban, really, really, really important. And I'm still going to advocate for that law time and time again. Mm-hmm. That would take an hour to do the full thing on that. But there are a lot of Quebec laws that I say, hey, you know what? The Quebec government, at least they have a focus on certain things that they say, this is important for us, whether it's language or it's culture. But, you know, Quebec also has this progressive streak that sometimes goes over the top. And speaking of consumer laws, I had a discussion on my show this week about the latest Quebec law. It was actually passed last year, but the latest phase of the law is going to come into effect shortly. And it has to do with appliance warranties. It will now be in the law. Your washer and dryer have to last 5 years. Your fridge, your stove, your freezer, 6 years. Your cell phone, 3 years. It will be the law. The retailers are saying, guys, you don't understand. To implement this law, you have to pay for that. Now, every time you want to buy a fridge or a stove in Quebec, it will be 10 to 30% more expensive. Wow. And, you know, so that's what the retailers are saying. Now, maybe it's not 30%, but in other jurisdictions like California, they've done something similar. It does increase the price. And, you know, I get it. You want to protect consumers. But I actually like the free market where, you know what, if I want to buy El Cheapo brand because I know I only need it for 2 years, there's an option. And if I want deluxe super duper German brand that's four times the cost that I think I can get 25 years out of, we'll leave it to the consumer. So, you know, that's where I go back and forth on this. And I just find it fascinating. Like, there's a law for everything in Quebec. and now it's on the warranties as well.
1: So the thing for me in that, and here's the antithesis of it. And I don't think it's actually the antithesis, but here's what I think this is. And I stand for this every time I get a chance to say this. All of the shift heads listening know that this is a thing that I do. So forgive me. If the government could just remove all taxes, provincial and federal, off of secondary orbit items, what it does is it creates an entirely new economy of secondhand items that can be sold in stores at zero tax. Then it promotes smart economics. It promotes smart, responsible thinking for the environment and usage and throwaways. It also promotes reusing and repairing. And on top of that, the coolest part is it would remove so much burden of fraud that off of, you know, some of the online things like Facebook Marketplace, whatever. It would be a massive change to this whole let's be eco and we're eco in Canada, except we're not really eco in Canada, this whole pretend game. That's the answer to your thing about your law.
2: And also, you know, like consumers have almost voted, you know, in many respects, consumers have voted. They kind of like, I hate to say it, but consumers kind of like things they have for 3 years and they throw away.
1: Well,
2: I hate to say it, but they like it.
1: Yeah, that is very true, too. All right, What's On Your Mind, Elias Makos edition. Grab all of his shows and podcasts if you want to hear more about all of that on the iHeart app. It's there for you. Happy weekend to you, my friend.
2: Peace, Shane. Thanks so much.
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1: Well, I'm not sure which way this is going to go because the conversation is about to be regarding how to get a house. But I want to start here. Life stretching, quiet quitting, and why do we keep naming things instead of actually fixing them? Now, Ryan said he was going to ease my mind about this earlier on, so time to deliver, my friend. Ease my mind.
2: Okay. It's not all sunshine and rainbows, but I hope this helps. This all started because there was some new data came out. StatsCan shows that more Canadians are living with their parents in their 30s and 40s than many other generations, like a substantial amount. And I have to say, I am not at all surprised to hear this. Here's a little bit more on it.
3: Even with a good job in the trades, Eric Rodrigue says he's struggling to afford getting back in the housing market.
4: There used to be a time and an age in this country where working hard and making a good wage would get you ahead and would get you a house, and you'd be able to go on all these trips on the weekends with the kids, but now it just seems that we're working harder than ever, and we're just basically keeping our head above water.
3: He's not surprised to hear about a new report from Statistics Canada that showed twice as many millennials live with their parents than baby boomers did when they were in the same 25 to 39 age bracket.
5: A broad change across the generations, and it's not explicitly down to just one factor.
3: While affordability is certainly one factor, Statistics Canada says others include a cultural shift with a more diverse younger population more likely to live with parents, and the concept of life stretching, where Canadians spend longer on each stage of life.
1: Okay. First of all, many people have moved in and back home again and out and so on with their parents, normal course of life. This is very different, but I can't do it, Rye. I can't call it life stretching. Can't. I can't name it. I can't.
2: I think that's okay to not name it. I'm with you on that. But I also think that from my experience and what I've learned from this, it is not really an excuse for most people, because from what I hear on the ground as a millennial reporter,
1: the voice of all millennials.
2: Yeah, that's me. They picked me for this. There are basically three reasons why I think this is happening. The first is student loans. The second is that your first job once you graduate university or your first job out of high school does not give you enough income to both save for a house and rent at the same time. Mm-hmm. And then there's that small minority that are just lazy and live at home.
1: But why do you feel like you have to save for a house right away? Like, so when my very first radio job was $12,000 a year.
2: Yep.
1: I left DJing nightclubs for my first radio job. My last night DJing a nightclub paid me $2,300 in the night. And the first night and first month of radio paid $1,000. My second radio job, I went to Sudbury, Ontario for $24,000. $22,000, excuse me. So, I mean, I wasn't worried about saving and all these things. I think the storyline that you've got to have the, as Jessica Morehouse calls it, the McMansion right away, that, and you've got to have an Audi and oh my God, it's got to be perfect. And like, it wasn't even a concern. It was just like, get started, get things moving, get life happening.
2: Yeah.
1: I think the storyline is the problem.
2: The storyline is there, but at the same time, Shane, I mean, if you are making, I mean, okay, so let's tackle this each step at a time, and I think it'll help paint the picture a little bit. So, the student loan option. This doesn't happen to everybody, but it does happen to a lot. Millennials are very well educated, have lots of degrees in all sorts of different places to varying degrees of success. Uh-huh. The average millennial, though, has around $30,000 in student loan debt.
1: Yes, and that's a big debt load. But the question I still ask is, wait, was it debt for school or was it debt for lifestyle at school? We don't know that, but I'm willing to bet just as many that have debt for school have debt for lifestyle.
2: Sure, but I think of my fiance, Laura, who had around the same amount in debt, went to a different part of Canada to get the education, roommates, had a very typical university experience, mm-hmm. and still ends up with a substantial amount of debt.
1: No doubting it's expensive.
2: Very expensive, but you know, you pay it off. You eventually, slowly but surely, pay it off. And a lot of these starting positions for people when they get their degrees, they're not paying. Like you said, they're not paying an enormous amount of money. So it does take time to pay off that debt as university and post-secondary has become exponentially more expensive than it was 20, 30 years ago. Some really crazy stats on that if you have time to look it up. So I think that's one part of it. The other part though is the frustrating one here, which is where the average rent in Canada, in major cities at least, approaches that like $1,800 mark. And millennials my age, let's say on average in Canada, they're earning in the high 50s. It doesn't necessarily leave a lot of room to save for a house. Maybe in a world where, you know, a bottle of milk cost 50 cents, but that was a long time ago. And the thing is though, that even the cheaper places, the cheaper apartments and condos, they're still in the $300,000 to $400,000 range. And then you're at that point, you're like, well, should I just save 700 so I can buy a townhouse? Am I actually going to get the bang for my buck if my starter home is still in those high threes?
1: Yeah, it's return though. This is the thing that doesn't make sense to me. It's return on investment in this conversation is lacking, right? Like when you go take a degree, you have to know that your salary is going to be worth the degree. I'm a big proponent of you gotta love your job. I've been lucky my whole life to be able to have that. It has to be able to return it. And I was prepared to work 7 days a week DJing in order to pay in the beginning. And I don't know if that same work ethic is there. And everything that you've said statistically is right. And as much as I make jokes about avocado toast, you hear the same stories from the same people that's saying, oh my God, like I just can't afford to buy a house. Oh, what are you doing this weekend? Oh, I bought tickets to go see the concert for $700. You know, like I didn't do that. It seems to be at the risk of get off my lawn, but I didn't do those things. I couldn't.
2: Yeah. And see, this is where I think you could look at this as a half full or half empty moment. Mm-hmm. My generation are choosing to stay home for those extra years, save some extra cash, pocket, and slowly build up to those big life moments. What comes out of that? Well, more time with the parents, which in my experience with seeing that with Laura, as Laura's paid off their student debt, has been really valuable. Getting more time at home to not just be with your parents, but also experience your parents as a young adult and just see that difference and grow that relationship. It's kind of neat. It's kind of fun. True.
1: Watching your parents grow up is amazing.
2: It's very amazing. So that part of it, I think, is really nice for the people who are lucky enough to have that experience. Mm-hmm. But as you slowly save, you also have the ability to still go out and enjoy life a little bit so that, you know, you grind and grind and grind in your early 20s and then you buy your house and you're like, you know, your 30s, but then now you're tired and you don't want to go out and enjoy life. This is that divide.
1: I can't, there's no argue. Like everything you're saying is so valid, right? Yeah. I feel like this notion is that grind ends. That's the story.
2: Great point.
1: The grind is worse today at 50. I thought, oh, I don't have to work as hard anymore. You know, my salary's better. I work harder today and more efficient and get more things done in a day today than I ever did in my 20s or 30s. And so it's this notion that there's this finish line. And that's the part that I don't get. I mean, the costs mm-hmm. are way up and all the things, but I think the habits are equally as bad. And there's got to be a way that we can dig into this. I can't handle life stretching and all of these phrases that just somehow make it like, oh my God. Somehow it's a Valley Girl thing in my brain when I hear these things. So I don't know, but it's just excuses instead of fixing it. And this is what we need to get into.

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1: 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Chief Myron Demkew of Toronto Police Service. And we got some things to talk about. 8:20.
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24: Jessica Morehouse, Everything But Money. Buying a house. Untouchable, it feels. Yeah. How do we get there, though? There are some secrets, and I thought we could just simplify our conversation today for those who think I can't. Let's just reset to the basics, Jess. How do we buy a house? Well, it is easier to stay with your parents and buy lattes. Man, if I could go back. I would do nice, it, easy time, right? Yeah. But realistically, you know, we've been hearing that kind of story, that messaging. I mean, you probably heard that. I heard that when I was in my 20s. It was, you know, it's going to be impossible for you to buy things. And now I'm close to 40. So I feel like this is just something that has been around for a long time. And then guess what? People still buy houses or condos or townhouses. We have this notion, and we've been sold this notion, that you have to have everything always right now. And that you have to have, not only do you have to have a house, but it has to be perfect. And it has to have all the new furniture that's trendy. And you have to be driving a new Audi when you get in that house too, by the way. But you also need a pickup truck with a trailer, because then you can drive around and then you could be like house yard DIY guy. Like, so there's no, it's like 0 to 100 here. Like this, there is no, like, this is the white picket fence sales pitch, like nothing more, as opposed to, hey, I can get into a place, I can invest, I can get ahead on it, I can maybe clean it up a little bit, then I can get into another place. Oh, wait, that's not convenient in lattes, though. No, I think a lot, I mean, there's always been the idea of keeping up with the Joneses and kind of seeing what people are doing on TV. And, you know, remember the Home Alone house, you know, and that was supposed to be like, oh, just a regular middle class family. Yeah, like, right. Oh, it's a mansion. It's still a mansion. It's still a mansion. And so, you know, growing up, that's what I'm like, oh, is that what a regular family is supposed to look like? Yep. But, you know, and there's 10 of them going to Paris for Christmas. On Christmas. And all the whole movie doesn't make any sense when you think about it. Yeah, I think we, especially with social media, you can, you know, go on your apps and just see everyone looking like they have the most amazing home. Even for me, I don't even like shooting stuff or, you know, Instagram or whatever in my house, because I'm like, listen, this is a livable house. This is my house. I like it, but it's not picture perfect. It doesn't have the, you know, the perfect lighting or the perfect furniture. The kitchen's older. And part of me is just like, oh gosh, should I be ashamed of this? I'm like, no, I love my place. And we are slowly chipping away at the things that we need to do so we can, you know, pay our mortgage, pay our bills, you know, reduce whatever, you know, spending that we can, so we can put more into savings and focus on other goals than just putting everything into the house. And so I think it's really important to be realistic when it comes to, okay, home ownership is a big goal of mine. Great. Let's crunch the numbers. And also don't feel like you have to right away get into your forever home. I actually hate that term, forever home, because it puts a lot of pressure that it has to be the perfect home that you stay in for like 20 plus years. Most of us don't do that anymore. I've had many homes. I mean, I've rented for most of my life, and then this is my second home. And, you know, we kind of upgraded after 5 years in a townhouse. And so we took our time. And so it doesn't have to be the perfect home. Just pick a place that you will stay in, I'd say, for at least 5 years, because we don't know what happens with the real estate market, but that gives you some time in case there is some sort of correction. You know, fall into the problem of area that I see a lot of people, or your house poor. You put everything in your home, then you have nothing for your retirement. You don't have an emergency fund. You're drowning in debt. So take things slow and be realistic. What can you afford? And let's start there. And chip off things that matter to you, I think it's probably safe to say in there as well. And as a guy who, I mean, I haven't owned a house in 13 years. I've shared that story. It's on the podcast if you want to get it. And now I've purchased a house again. The only reason I could purchase a house was because I made that investment stuff in the first place because I didn't have the cash lying around. And by the way, I paid more in property taxes than the cost of my parents' first house. Like, it's insane the things you go through. At the same time, though, I made my first mortgage payment. And... Two-thirds of it goes to interest at this point.
0: I know, right?
24: But that's okay. Like, that's the agreement. Yeah. But you know what? My mortgage payment on the house is the same as my rent payment was. And you know the difference is while I am paying property taxes and probably a little bit more in the big picture, the reality is that one-third of that mortgage payment actually went on to the house. That's mine. It's like forced savings. Now,
0: it is.
24: I'm on the wrong side of the curve at this point, being 1 month in, but that's a lot better trajectory than the rest of my life paying a rent at a place that was good.
0: Right? Yeah. And you know what? We can run the math. There's so many different scenarios we can run through where it does make more sense financially to rent and invest the difference. It depends on everyone's situation too. It's like, well, where do you live and what is the cost of living there? And you know, some places it is, you know, still more expensive to own than to rent. And then other places you're like, oh, it's actually kind of parallel.
24: So how do we get started then? I mean, I guess it's a matter of, you know, how much you got in your change cup and what are you willing to give up today? Because if you're not willing to give up that latte and you spend your change cup on the latte and your trajectory doesn't change, that's what you're looking at.
0: Yeah. I mean, where I always tell people to start is first, like, okay, write down your kind of wish list, before even talking to a realtor or a mortgage broker, find out what do you want? And then we kind of take that list and then crunch the numbers with a mortgage broker, see what you can get approved for, see what you actually have in the bank and see, okay, what can you afford right now? And if that's not in line with your wish list, then we're going to have to change the wish list or we're going to have to take some more time to save up for that down payment. But I kind of say, you know, put that, you know, what do we want, you know, on paper, see there, or a little spreadsheet, if you will, and then kind of say, I know we love
24: talking to me.
0: Yeah.
24: Talking to me.
0: And then also there's some really, just to play around too, there's some really great kind of mortgage payment calculators. You can kind of plug in, hey, if I got this interest rate, if this, you know, this is how much I want to spend on a home, this is how much I could put down. What will my not only mortgage payments be, but the property taxes, but the utilities, but all the other extras that I should be saving up for? How much will this change my cost of living compared to what I'm doing now? And that will give you a bit of a reality check to be like, is this actually financially responsible or not?
24: So we did have a conversation with some teenagers because they were like, oh, you should buy it. Can we buy it? We should buy it. It was a $3 million house.
0: Oh,
24: it was beautiful. It had a pool, beautiful backyard. It was all beautiful. And I said, okay, do you want to crunch the numbers and know how much that costs? Yeah. Okay. Let's do it. I said, well, typical mortgage rate, call it,

0: How much are you making?
1: Probably not that.
0: But it's such a grounding point, though, to understand how fancy some of those houses are and how just a good house is a great house. It could be a great house for you.
1: There was a time, definitely in like the mid-2000s, where we were really being pushed this idea of like the McMansion, like the really, you know, get a big house. And now, I mean, at least it's probably because I live in Toronto, everything's so much smaller.
0: Yeah.
1: Don't buy more house than you need because you're just going to fill it up with stuff anyway. So less time cleaning it.
0: Jessica Morehouse, the next book, I swear, is going to be called Know the Number.
1: Ooh, and that in my notepad for later.
0: Hey, there we go. JessicaMorehouse.com. Thank you, friend.

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1: It's impossible to actually find a route that doesn't, at some point, end up being a mess.
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12: 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How unsuspecting travelers were drawn into a web of suspected corruption.
13: You're all being detained for transporting narcotics.
12: And why it may be connected to international drug smuggling. A beloved Canadian symbol, grounded.
14: They cause a stir, gotta see the snowbirds when they're in town.
12: How the loss of the snowbirds is hitting Saskatchewan's tourism sector. 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
15: This is the first time they're gonna see themselves when they were little.
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0: TV National News with Omar Sachedina.
1: Good evening. If you have plans to take an airplane soon, an exclusive CTV News W5 investigation we're about to show you could change the way you fly. It is a sinister scheme targeting Canadian passengers who are unwittingly helping traffickers move massive quantities of drugs through Canada's largest airport. Avery Haynes leads us off tonight with how it's happening and who is behind it.
2: As luggage is loaded onto a long-haul flight bound for Auckland, New Zealand, Canada border agents raid the plane.
3: And he's like, get your stuff, you're getting off the plane.
2: Nicole and her family are marched off with a terrifying explanation.
3: You're all being detained for transporting narcotics.
2: W5 has obtained border agent notes that show her bags tested positive for suspected narcotics.
3: They brought out the bolt cutters and they cut the lock off and they opened up the bag. It was stuffed full of drugs.
2: 20.52 kilos, more than 45 pounds of meth. The bag tag showed Nicole's name, but the luggage wasn't hers. Nicole was detained for 7 hours before the RCMP realized she was a victim of bag tag switching.
3: I took a video of it. It takes like 5 seconds, so it could have been anywhere.
2: Our exclusive data reveals a shocking surge in cases. At least 17 innocent passengers have been victims of bag tag switching in the last year. In all but one case, the switch happened at Pearson Airport, leaving passengers wrongly accused of smuggling drugs to countries around the world. The passengers were all eventually released, but

0: This is just what's being caught. An untold number of Canadians may have flown without even knowing that their bag tags had been used to transport drugs.
1: That bag is picked up by somebody on the other end, and these other people hopefully just pick up their bag and have no idea. They just assume that the tag's gone missing.
0: Dieter Boheim is a retired police inspector who was also part of Toronto's airport intelligence unit.
2: I guarantee you the switching of the tag happens on a regular basis. Sometimes it gets detected, but a lot of times it just doesn't get noticed.
0: Tag switching involves drugs leaving Canada, but Boheim says Pearson Airport is also a prime destination for organized crime groups who want to get drugs into Canada.
2: So the airplane becomes your vessel to move cocaine.
0: Charles is a ramp worker who's seen a lot during his 2 decades working at Pearson.
3: Well, they're doing stuff that's illegal. They're, you know, putting stuff on planes that shouldn't be on planes, or bringing stuff off planes.
0: We aren't identifying him to protect his job.
3: I don't think many people work alone on any of these things. I think it's like a little bit of a group effort.
0: In the last year, the RCMP has arrested 6 ramp and baggage workers in connection with tag switching at Pearson. No one has been arrested for putting Nicole's tag on a suitcase filled with meth. Now when she travels, she videos her bag at the airport and uses a tracker as proof the bag she arrives with is the one she checked. Avery Haynes, CTV News, Toronto.
4: And tomorrow, Avery looks at how organized crime groups are getting access to luggage. An entire generation will not get to experience what has long been a symbol of Canada and of summer in this country, the snowbirds. As CTV News first reported earlier this month, Ottawa revealed today that after more than half a century in service, the jets are being retired. CTV's Ottawa Bureau Chief Graham Richardson with what's replacing them and when.
5: This is now a farewell season for the snowbirds in these iconic jets. The Tudors are finally being retired after more than 55 years in the air. Canada's aerobatic team will stay grounded until at least the early 2030s after this season ends.
6: This is a significant moment, and it is an emotional one because of the extraordinary connection that this team has built with Canadians over more than 5.5 decades.
5: The defense minister announcing Canada will replace the aging jets with these, the new Siskin II prop planes. And it's not clear when Canada will take delivery of them.
7: It will take some time for them to roll off the production line, but we're moving as quickly as we possibly can.
5: The government says it remains committed to Moose Jaw, where the snowbirds are based, but it's not clear how long all of this will take.
8: I inherited a situation where the planes literally had come to the end of their lives. They were unique in many respects. They didn't have the parts and other things to safely fly. So the snowbirds will continue.
9: One of the curious parts about this decision is the old planes themselves. Several years ago, the government invested $30 million to upgrade all the cockpits, and they're not finished yet. And the old planes are about to be retired.
5: The Snowbirds alumni called this a profoundly disappointing decision. They point out the new planes are prop-driven, not jets, and no other G7 nation flies an aerobatic team like that.
10: It wouldn't have been our first choice. You can't perform the same kind of show with a turboprop trainer that you can with a jet.
5: The mayor of Moose Jaw says there are mixed emotions for his town today.
11: The Snowbirds are cherished to all of us. They are part of our fabric, especially for our community of Moose Jaw.
5: A summer of farewells for a Canadian icon of the skies. Graham Richardson, CTV News, Moose Jaw.
4: Prime Minister Mark Carney is downplaying the impact of Donald Trump's decision to suspend a long-standing joint military board over what the U.S. calls Canada's failure to make credible progress on its defense commitments.
8: I mean, it has a long heritage, but I wouldn't overplay the importance of this. Many aspects of very close defense cooperation with the United States, as you know, our closest defense cooperation. I'll give you the example of NORAD, and also put this in context of enormous investments that we're making in NORAD.
4: And the U.S. president says he called off an attack on Iran that was supposed to happen today, but did not rule out future strikes.
12: They come to the table, they're begging to make a deal, because they're begging to make a deal. I hope we don't have to do the war, but we may have to give them another big hit. I'm not sure yet.
4: Trump says the assault was called off because of ongoing negotiations to end the war. Higher gas prices as a result of that war bumped up Canada's annual inflation rate to 2.8% last month, higher than in March, but still not as high as analysts were predicting given the oil shock. CTV's John Venvelli Rao on what's costing more and what that's doing to demand.
13: In Toronto, where gas prices are well over $1.90, many motorists we spoke with said they worry they'll go even higher.
14: Absolutely ridiculous. I wish I had more to say, but it's just honestly, it's too much. It's crazy.
15: In my own vehicle, I noticed that I don't drive as much.
13: And the latest headline inflation number, driven largely by the soaring cost of energy. Last month up 19% compared to a year ago. Gasoline up 28% because of the closure of the Strait of Hormuz and the switchover to a more expensive summer blend of gas.
16: The bottom line is, you know, we've got oil prices that are nearly double where they were at the beginning of the year.
13: Groceries were also more expensive, though food inflation, which was 4% in March, eased to 3.5% in April. With Statistics Canada noting the pace of price hikes eased for grocery items such as fresh vegetables, chicken, coffee, and tea. Still, many continue to struggle at the checkout counter.
17: I'm always scouring like the discount apps or, you know, the discount aisle kind of thing and, you know, trying to save a dollar where I can.
13: Rents were also up, but at a slower pace, rising 3.6% year over year. And some items were on the decline, including travel tours. Experts think the higher fuel costs just haven't filtered into the price of many items, but some also believe higher energy costs may actually be pushing down prices elsewhere as consumers spend less.
18: Because of those higher fuel costs, people have less money to spend on other things. So prices are easing in other areas.
13: Meanwhile, economists say with inflation outside of gas and food prices relatively tame, it'll take pressure off of the Bank of Canada to raise interest rates. John Venevalli Rao, CTV News, Toronto.
4: And speaking of costs, with the World Cup a little more than 3 weeks away, there's a new look tonight that shows how pricey the in-person experience will be. A new report compares Canadian host cities to the others. And as CTV's Heather Wright reveals, what fans in Toronto save on accommodation, they'll spend on higher ticket prices instead. Whereas in Vancouver, it's the opposite.
19: For Canada!
20: The World Cup is the biggest sporting event on the planet. And this year's tournament will also be the most expensive, with the average ticket price in some host cities, including Toronto, sitting at well over $1,000.
21: It's the most expensive World Cup for a long time. And yeah, fans are being priced out of being able to go to the game they love.
20: According to a new study, New York has the highest ticket prices, an average of $1,700. Guadalajara is next at just over $1,500, followed by Dallas at $1,440 and Mexico City at $1,300. Toronto rounds out the top five with tickets averaging just under $1,300 apiece. At an average of roughly $500, tickets are more affordable in Vancouver, but the city tops the list when it comes to most expensive accommodations, with fans forking over an average of $922.71 a night for a three-star hotel room. That's nearly double the cost of staying in the next most expensive cities, Seattle and New York. In Toronto, an average hotel is just shy of $300 a night. According to Destination Vancouver, the city has not yet seen a World Cup hotel bump, with bookings down 20% this year.
22: We've heard a lot of different things. It's all speculation. We know it's going to be a busy time.
20: With 23 days to go until the World Cup kicks off in Canada, tickets are still available in both Toronto and Vancouver, including for Canada's opening match on June 12th. But they cost upwards of $1,000 apiece, pricing out many would-be attendees, including Angela O'Hara, who lives in Toronto and won't be going to any matches. But she is excited for the beautiful game to come to town.
23: Just being downtown with all the excitement, you can't beat it.
20: When it comes to food, the least expensive host cities are all in Mexico, with Toronto and Vancouver in the middle of the pack. Miami is the most expensive host city to dine out in. Heather Wright, CTV News, Toronto.
4: Three Toronto police officers are facing charges in Spain. They were vacationing in Barcelona, and one of them has been accused of sexually assaulting a sex worker. Spanish news agencies are reporting that three officers were in a taxi with a woman last Wednesday when one of them allegedly touched her inappropriately. It's also alleged that when the woman resisted, another officer punched her in the face. Toronto police confirmed the officers have been charged. The son of Spanish billionaire and founder of clothing chain Mango has been arrested in connection with his father's death. Jonathan Andich was detained and released today. His 71-year-old father, Isak, died in December 2024 after falling from a cliff while walking in the mountains with his son. The case was initially treated as an accident, but later reopened. And new details tonight on the horrifying shooting rampage at a mosque in San Diego yesterday. A person with a stroller scrambling to safety as shots were fired. This was moments after two armed teenagers killed three people at a mosque. One of them was the security guard who confronted and engaged in a gun battle with the gunman, protecting 140 children inside.
1: Regardless if you were a Muslim, okay, if you were Christian, if you were Jewish, if you had no faith, he didn't care. He would treat you human to human.
4: The mother of one of the suspects called the police hours before the shooting, saying her son had fled the house with guns. The FBI says the suspects met online and had a manifesto full of hate against different religions and races. They also seized over 30 firearms from their homes. The gunmen were found dead in a car near the mosque. The World Health Organization expressed concern today about the speed of the Ebola outbreak in eastern Congo caused by specific strain with no vaccines.
2: There are many other measures countries, of course, can take to stop the spread of this virus and save lives, even without medical countermeasures, including risk communication and community engagement.
4: The WHO says there are more than 130 deaths linked to the outbreak and more than 500 suspected cases. Cases have been reported in urban areas, including in neighboring Uganda. Coming up, remembering Robert K. Irving.
3: The Irvings give a lot.
4: What the maritime business leader did for New Brunswick. Plus, why Windsor, Ontario's mayor doesn't want the Gordie Howe Bridge to the U.S. opened just yet.
19: Canada's most gripping true crime stories are all in one place. Crave, like The Kings of Coke, an explosive look at Canadian organized crime.
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4: Ahead of the long-awaited opening of a major bridge connecting Detroit to Windsor, Ontario, the city's mayor has a warning.
30: We've fulfilled our end of the bargain, and now to weaponize this and to hold this bridge hostage is just a crying shame. If it means our country has to take a bad deal to satisfy the President of the United States, I would wait until there's a time when there's a good deal.
4: Drew Dilkins is urging Canadian negotiators to not be pressured into a bad trade deal with the U.S. in order to open the Gordie Howe International Bridge. The U.S. President and senior Canadian politicians have indicated in the past that trade talks are what's keeping the bridge closed. paid for entirely by Canada. It is slated to open this spring. Prime Minister Mark Carney was at Quebec's Matawinie mine site today to launch construction on what's being called the largest graphite mine in the G7. The federal government says the project could pump nearly $2 billion into the economy, create about 1,000 jobs, and produce more than 100,000 tons of graphite a year over the next 25 years.
0: That is eight times Canada's total graphite production right now. It will make us stronger. It will make our international partners more resilient. And above all that, it will build a supply chain.
4: Graphite is a key material used in electric vehicle batteries, defense, and aerospace technologies. The mine is one of the initiatives referred to the Federal Major Projects Office. Both Carney and the Quebec government are confident a deal can be reached with Newfoundland and Labrador on the controversial Churchill Falls hydroelectric project, despite an independent review today that says the proposed deal is not in Newfoundland's best interest.
5: We are here. We are sitting at the table. We are ready to negotiate. Let's build something big together. Let's get this done for all of us.
4: Newfoundland and Labrador's premier says improvements must be made to the MOU signed in 2024. That would rewrite the infamous 1969 Churchill Falls contract that sent cheap power to Quebec, a source of anger and resentment among residents of Newfoundland and Labrador for decades. Robert K. Irving, a leading member of New Brunswick's prominent Irving family, has died. Irving was one of the CEOs of J.D. Irving, which employs around 20,000 people in agriculture, forestry, shipbuilding, and other sectors.
3: You know, as a fact, that the Irvings give a lot, but they also give a lot that we don't know about. And Robert was like that. He gave to Moncton in ways that we'll never know about.
4: Hockey was also Irving's passion. He was the proud owner of the QMJHL's Moncton Wildcats. His family says he died peacefully at home, surrounded by his wife of nearly 40 years and their four children. Back in September, Irving had undergone surgery for cancer and was going through treatment. Irving was 71. Still ahead, how grounding the snowbirds could clip local businesses.
6: I'm in to fight this war and win it.
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4: A 70-year-old driver intentionally drove a Tesla Cybertruck into a lake in Texas. Police say it was a botched attempt to test out the electric vehicle's Wade Mode off-road feature, which is strictly meant for shallow creeks or rivers, not deep lakes. The driver was arrested and charged. As the snowbirds prepare for their farewell season, the Saskatchewan city closest to their home base is bracing for a potential major blow once the jets are grounded. Here's CTV's Allison Bamford.
2: The legendary Snowbird Jet, an emblem of Canadian pride and an iconic symbol that puts Moose Jaw on the map.
13: We're road tripping back from Kingston. Me and my girlfriend just graduated, and we're stopping by all the big things.
2: Sam O'Brien first saw the aerobatic team perform in BC when he was just a kid.
13: Bit of a big thing, you know, they cause a stir. Got to see the snowbirds when they're in town, even in BC.
2: Those are the types of experiences many say they will miss while the squadron is grounded after this season. It's a hard pill to swallow for the city's tourism sector.
16: Financially, it's not good and it will hurt.
2: This restaurant owner says sales increase fivefold when the Snowbirds perform during Moose Jaw's air show, one of the biggest summer attractions.
16: People come from all over Canada, even the northern parts of the U.S. to watch these.
17: You can find signs of the iconic Tudor jets across the city of Moose Jaw, including here at the Western Development Museum, where tens of thousands of people visit every year.
18: Tourism in Moose Jaw is all about experiences, and we're storytellers, and it's about our culture and our heritage, and the snowbirds are all entwined into that.
2: Tourism Moose Jaw says it understands the need to replace the aging fleet. For now, they're looking forward to the tourists this summer's air show will bring.
18: I think it's going to be huge.
2: Now that they know, it will be the Tudor Jets' last. Allison Bamford, CTV News, Moose Jaw, Saskatchewan.
4: Still ahead, how BC Artist is bringing a powerful World Cup story to light.
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4: A Vancouver painter is putting the finishing touches on a World Cup tribute to some of soccer's most inspiring stars, a powerful symbol of sport and human rights, highlighting a common background on the canvas. Here's CTV's BC Bureau Chief Andrew Johnson.
35: 2 years after first picking up a brush, Carling Jackson was painting full-time. Her self-taught method boils down to this.
0: So I use Renaissance techniques on athletes.
35: But what she's working on in her downtown Vancouver studio represents something much bigger than just her brush strokes.
0: Germany, Canada, Bosnia, Iraq, France, Australia.
35: Jackson is bringing to life a symbolic soccer team for the UN Human Rights Agency, made up of pro players with refugee backgrounds, athletes whose childhoods were shaped by war, displacement, or violence before they rose to the top of the sport. They are pictured standing alongside their younger selves, which requires some guesswork by the artist.
0: Nine of these players did not have any photos of them when they were little. So they have nothing. So this is the first time they're going to see themselves when they were little.
35: The team's captain is Canada's captain, Alfonso Davies, who was born in a refugee camp in Ghana 5 years before his family settled in Edmonton.
3: It's a place where they gave my family safety. They welcomed us in with open arms. If you give refugee an opportunity to be who they are, they'll become, you know, amazing people.
35: The project is a perfect fit for Jackson, whose own soccer career was ended by injury. She then paired her lifelong interest in human rights and fighting injustice with art and sport.
0: My goal was to be able to get to a point where I could do 50-50 human rights and sports and use the money I make from sports to pay for human rights projects.
35: Jackson believes she is now the most commissioned sports artist in the world.
0: There's not been a single woman who's made it this far, so, you know, I love that. Women are paid 4% of what men make in the art world, similar to sports.
35: Ahead of the FIFA World Cup, this painting will soon hang at the UN headquarters in New York, and a copy will be on display at Toronto's Union Station, part of the More Than a Game campaign, celebrating how the sport can help refugees build new lives.
0: When people are given safety and opportunity, they can achieve the impossible.
35: These 11 athletes are the proof. Andrew Johnson, CTV News, Vancouver.
4: Amazing. And that's a snapshot of this Tuesday for all of us at CTV National News. Thank you for watching. Good night and see you tomorrow.
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6: A soccer park at Nathan Phillips Square, a clear sign the anticipation is building for the FIFA World Cup. The province now extending the festivities for fans planning to take in the excitement. Good evening. Bars and restaurants have been given the green light to push last call to 4 a.m. while the tournament is taking place. The Ford government saying the move will allow fans to fully embrace the experience while boosting local business. CP24's Beatrice Vaisman joins us now live with all the details and reaction tonight. B.
7: Zarada, you can feel the buzz, no pun intended, with this province's new announcement that last call is going to be extended by 2 hours tonight. Last call is at 2 a.m., but come June 11th, the eve of the first World Cup match here in our city at Toronto Stadium, just behind me here in Liberty Village, people will be able to enjoy a beverage until last call at 4 a.m. Toronto's mayor supports the province's move. Listen.
8: It's great for our businesses, our pubs, restaurants. When the world is experiencing Toronto, they will be able to experience our diverse and amazing food as well. So 4 a.m., sure. I think Montreal have long hours, and there's no reason why Toronto, and during the FIFA World Cup, not have the kind of serving hours that we have.
7: And it's not the first time this is going to be happening, Zoraida. I mean, in the past, for major sporting events, bars and restaurants were allowed to open early and serve alcohol and food at 6 a.m. when there were matches happening in other time zones. And so this is a very similar move. Certainly the vast majority of people that I spoke to in the streets of downtown Toronto today support this move as well, and they're looking forward to the city welcoming thousands of tourists and international soccer fans, in addition to the local Toronto soccer fans, too. Yes, some are worried about these so-called soccer hooligans, as they're known. Others are worried about a little bit of noise. And certainly Mothers Against Drunk Driving, for example, concerned about people making bad choices, having drinks till 4 a.m. and then getting behind the wheel. They say they hope that the province has a plan to tackle that. But as for the average, you know, patron person in our city, they feel like it's a good move in terms of hoping to boost revenue for bars and restaurants in Toronto throughout the World Cup. Here's some reaction.
1: I've been operating in the nightlife industry for a couple of years, and I can tell you that when they extend the last call until 4 a.m., people stick around. It's good for business. It keeps the party going. Obviously, it may increase some risk factors. On certain ends, we can't predict how the FIFA rollout is going to affect the city, but I think business-wise, it's going to be good.
9: Now, we're going to have a lot of tourists, so it comes down to like how safe our neighborhood's going to be, especially like if people get rowdy, especially with football. So there is a term, football hooliganism, in England. So you're going to bring that over here easily.
10: I think it's pretty good if businesses choose to want to do that. If they don't want to, they don't need to.
7: So here in Liberty Village tonight, it is nice and quiet, Zoraida. I mean, we are on a Tuesday night, though. Certainly restaurant bar owners hoping that come the World Cup, it'll be busy every single night, whether 2 a.m. or till 4 a.m. Not all of them will stay open. It is completely up to the restaurant or bar owners. But certainly it's an extra mechanism for them to make some extra cash when one of the world's biggest sporting events comes to our city. So, hey, you and me, Zoraida, 3 a.m. drinks after one of our shows. What do you say?
11: You're on, B. A few more weeks to go. All right. TV24's Beatrice Faisman. Thank you. Still to come tonight, the Blue Jays battling the Yankees in New York as Toronto looks to tie up the series. We've got the highlights coming up. But first, let's give you a live look outside right now. On this Tuesday, it's still mild out there, 21 degrees with the humidex. Still feels like 27. Lindsay Morrison has our first look at the forecast.
12: Well, Zoraida, what a couple of days it has been. Summer arrived, back-to-back 30-degree days here in the city of Toronto, and of course a bit of stormy weather to go along with it. Here's a look at what we're expecting through the overnight hours tonight. Our temperature dropping to about 13 degrees. That's for the overnight, but into tomorrow morning that temperature could fall further before rising as the day goes on, and you will find that overall it is a fresher feel out there tomorrow. 18 degrees, the forecast high. Normal is 20. Again, today we were 30, so it is a big change, but with mainly sunny skies and a brisk northwest wind, it is generally going to be a pleasant one. We'll take you through the forecast for the rest of the week and heading into next weekend coming up. But for now, Zoraida, back to you.
11: Thank you, Lindsay. We are learning more tonight about what the future of the Toronto Island Airport could look like as concerns about the potential impacts persist. CTV's Beth McDonnell is live with the very latest on a hearing earlier today and what some residents have to say about the proposal. Beth.
13: Zoraida, we're learning from the Toronto Port Authority that a plan on the expanded airport is still 6 to 12 months away. Meanwhile, people who live nearby are worried a bigger airport with more planes won't improve their neighborhood. Enjoying Little Norway Park with friends, there's concern over how expanding Billy Bishop Airport to allow jets will change Toronto's waterfront. The green space is next to the airport, and the noise of planes flying overhead for some is already a nuisance.
14: I mean, that's already pretty awful. Like, you can hear it, right? And it's like we're already downtown. If there's bigger planes, it's going to be louder, right? Like, yeah, that sucks, especially if we lose extra green space.
13: Inside Queen's Park today, a committee meeting was held digging into Bill 110, which pushes Toronto out of the deal that governs the island airport and lets the province expropriate lands.
15: An idea that a region the size of the GTA should make better use of Billy Bishop is not radical. It is common sense.
13: There were some testy moments between the opposition and transportation minister.
16: I didn't hear, yes, there's a business case. If there is a business...
15: You can't put words into my mouth, but I'm going to continue to tell you.
13: The head of the Port Authority explaining the larger airport's economic feasibility and plans still being developed could cost up to $5 billion, may not be finalized for a year.
19: There will be robust public consultation. There will be engagement with all our stakeholders. There will be engagement with the city because they are a key part of what we need to deliver going forward.
13: Even without details, some northern leaders support the expansion to access healthcare.
24: To make a meaningful difference for
2: Patients and families already facing long travel distance and significant stresses.
13: But there are worries about parkland, pollution, and congestion.
17: My main concern is about the kids at those playgrounds and in the schools.
18: Impacts of constraining this waterway could result in severe degradation of the water in the harbor, exacerbating the impact of stormwater and combined sewer runoff.
20: Why would you want to shoehorn in a major airport down in one of the most congested intersections in the busiest city?
13: Major change is already coming to the waterfront. A revamped Ontario Place, new housing, and a possible new convention center.
21: You're not really going to enjoy coming downtown when all you see is construction and buildings. And how long is this going to take? Like 5-10 years?
22: I mean, yesterday was crazy. There's traffic everywhere already, right? And it's already pretty chaotic, so I don't know.
13: Almost everyone we spoke with who lives nearby expressed concern with the airport expansion.
23: The NoJets.to, I would highly recommend them. I get a lot of resources from them. And we need to be showing up. We need to be talking to our representatives. We need to be going to rallies.
13: They're hoping the area stays green and enjoyable.
24: The province expects the expanded airport would service 10 million travelers a year. Reporting live, I'm Beth McDonnell. Zoraida, back to you.
11: Thank you, Beth. Police are searching for a suspect after a fatal daylight stabbing in Mississauga. Emergency crews responded to Agnes Street near here, Ontario, in Dundas just before 12:30 p.m. Paramedics say a man was found suffering from life-threatening injuries and was later pronounced dead on scene. Investigators now appealing for the public's help.
25: This suspect we consider to be armed and dangerous. And we would advise the public not to approach this individual if they are located and instead call 911 and contact police.
11: Investigators have released this photo of the person they are looking for. A motorcyclist is seriously injured following a crash in East York. It happened around 7:45 on O'Connor Drive, just east of Coxwell. Toronto police say a man in his 20s was riding a motorcycle when it collided with another vehicle. He is expected to recover. The other driver remained on scene. The investigation is ongoing. Halton police say they have recovered a record number of firearms as part of a massive drug trafficking investigation. 24 illegal guns, a large quantity of drugs and cash were seized. As part of Project Cyprus, 9 search warrants were executed across the GTA as part of the 6-month-long investigation. 4 suspects now facing more than 30 charges combined. They include gun and drug trafficking as well as possession prohibited devices.
26: This was not a small, localized operation. This criminal network extended beyond our region with connections that reached across municipal, provincial, and international boundaries. That level of sophistication required an equally coordinated and strategic response from our officers and policing partners. Our officers worked tirelessly, day and night, to identify key players, map out distribution networks, and dismantle an operation that was supplying legal firearms and dangerous drugs to our communities.
11: Police say Project Cyprus significantly disrupted the supply of guns and drugs in the GTA. Well, despite an increased police presence, several long weekend firework displays in the GTA were disrupted by bad behavior. Now, multiple people in Toronto and Brampton are facing charges. CTV's Janice Golding reports.
27: Every year, thousands of people look forward to the annual Victoria Day fireworks display at Asbridges Bay. But last night got a little frightening for revelers. Video taken at Woodbine Beach shows one or more people aiming what appear to be lit fireworks at crowds gathered on the beach and boardwalk as some people screamed and ran out of the way.
28: And there was like, I'd say like 10,000 people there, so it was very crowded. And once a firework dropped, it was just like all chaos, like everyone bumping each other, running.
27: Police had tried to be proactive, announcing last week they'd be out in full force this Victoria Day with mounted units, marine patrol, bike officers, and ATV patrols on the beach. But things still got out of hand, with 5 people arrested, 2 of them for shooting fireworks into the crowd.
28: It definitely was crazy because, like, if you fall, you can get trampled really easily, right?
27: Meanwhile, Peel Regional Police say 13 people were charged after fireworks were shot at people during a large gathering at Chincoozy Park in Brampton.
29: It's important to understand that in the eyes of the criminal code, when you're using a firework
0: to shoot at another person, it's perceived as a weapon in terms of the criminal code.
27: Another video on social media even appears to show someone firing lit fireworks from a moving car near the Bramley City Center.
1: So we've got individuals charged for possession of weapons dangerous, possession of explosives to be used in a dangerous capacity. That would be the fireworks.
27: Back at Woodbine Beach, area residents expressed their disappointment about what happened last night, especially given the fact police stepped up their presence following the annual Victoria Day fireworks in 2022 when chaos erupted on the beach.
3: It's very sad to see things like that happening.
4: You know, I woke up to that news and I thought, what are people coming to that they point fireworks at each other?
5: You know, there's basically no consequences, so I think that's why this keeps happening here. I mean, this is not the first time, right?
27: On Victoria Day here 4 years ago, groups of people were seen launching fireworks at one another. Two people were shot, two people were robbed at gunpoint, and one person was stabbed. Janice Golding, CTV News.
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12: Well, the record to beat today was 32 degrees. It looks like many communities were just a little shy of that, but boy, it felt into the mid-30s for the afternoon. The next 3 days are going to be significantly cooler. We are talking teen temperatures, perhaps right into next weekend. A full look at your 7-day forecast is after this break.
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12: It's
11: Still 21 degrees out there as we take another live look at the skyline. It felt like 36 with the Humidex earlier this afternoon. We did see some passing showers, even some thunder showers through Toronto through this evening, and a big change in your temperature starting tonight. Here's Lindsay with details.
12: Well, Zoraida, for some, the last couple of days have felt like a true taste of summer and one that many have been waiting for. For others, it's been just a little too hot too soon. And if that's you, I'm happy to share that there are some cooler conditions you can look forward to for the rest of this week. 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Injury lawyers, you don't pay unless they win. But today, it was all about the heat and the humidity. People outside and making the most of it. This was London, Ontario, where, splash pads are open, and it's not just around southwest Ontario, which typically sees some very hot weather at this time of year, but here in the GTA, we had some of the hottest temperatures in the entire province, including Hamilton and Toronto, battling it out for a hot spot the majority of the day. Cold front now moving through, and that means cooler conditions for the rest of this week. Waking up tomorrow morning, it's possible that some communities are going to have a few showers early on. Other than that, it's pretty quiet for not just the second half of the day tomorrow, but right through the middle of the week. Nice mix of sun and cloud for your Wednesday afternoon. Thursday looks pleasant as well. Friday, the cloud cover is going to roll back in, but I think the biggest change overall is just how it's going to feel out there. So teen temperatures overnight tonight, and really for the next five or so days. Your 13 degrees is the overnight temperature, might drop to about 10 degrees around 8 a.m. But again, tomorrow afternoon is pretty pleasant. If you like a fresher feel and you enjoy temperatures in the teens, which technically are just a little cool for this time of year, then tomorrow is going to be for you. It might feel like a breath of fresh air with those intense Humidex values gone for now. Here's your golf forecast for tomorrow. Forecast daytime high, 18 degrees. 20 is the norm, as mentioned. And this is a look at your 7-day forecast. So cloudy again by Friday. Next weekend is a little cool. It's also a little unsettled. We've got a chance of showers for both Saturday and for Sunday. Just want to bring it back to the next couple of nights here, where overnight lows could be back in the single digits. So that too is chilly for this time of year. But we will be back near seasonal for the early part of next week, with highs around 21 and 20 degrees for Monday and Tuesday, and also a return to some sunshine. That's your look at the weather, Zoraida. I'll send it back over to you.
11: Thank you, Lindsay. The ministry responsible for Ontario's jail says it is investigating after an 80-year-old man was maimed in a gruesome assault in the Toronto South Detention Centre. As CTV's John Woodward reports, critics say the correctional facilities need to do a better job handling people with serious mental illness as they embark on a massive expansion.
0: Gordon McNaughton lived in this Toronto community housing complex with 80-year-old Luther Pippi, who had a reputation for making disturbances.
1: He gets obnoxious. He swears at people and stuff, you know. But it doesn't last. It just, you know, he blurts it out and that's it.
0: Upstairs, neighbors told us of his tendency to sleep in the stairwell and make a lot of noise.
2: He's screaming like a crazy, like a madman.
0: Pippi was arrested by the Toronto police, accused of threatening a neighbor, and put in a cell in the special needs wing at Toronto South with 50-year-old Douglas de Trujon de Maynil, who had his own record of disturbances. The 50-year-old, now charged with maiming, disfiguring, and or endangering the life of Luther Pippi on August 12th. One source says the 80-year-old was blinded in the attack.
7: Pippi's charges were dropped. The alleged attacker had a bail hearing at the Ontario Court of Justice in Toronto, which didn't last long because it appeared he was unable to say his own name. For now, he'll stay in a secure facility in a psychiatric hospital.
13: Obviously, it's extremely disturbing.
0: NDP Justice critic Kristen Wong Tam said Ontario's prisons are failing people with mental health problems, pointing to the case of Suleiman Fakiri, who died in 2016 in the throes of a mental health crisis. Surveillance video shows guards at the Central East Correctional Center piling on. A coroner's inquest recommended that anyone in crisis be taken to a hospital.
13: That was the top line recommendations from the coroner's inquest, and this government has still not acted upon that recommendation.
0: The Solicitor General Ministry says it's investigating what happened. And as for prison mental health care, the minister said this last week as he unveiled plans for a major prison expansion.
14: We have the health teams in place in our correctional system. They do a phenomenal job. We've strengthened those health teams.
1: That's terrible.
0: At the housing complex, neighbor Gordon McNaughton says Pippi may have needed intervention, but did not deserve an attack like that. John Woodward, CTV News.
12: A commemorative plaque has been unveiled at the 519 to mark the organization's 50th year. The mayor was joined by other dignitaries for the unveiling of the Heritage Toronto plaque. It commemorates the 519's work in support of Toronto's LGBTQ2S+ community.
3: 50 years! Wow! For 50 years, the 519 has been a safe harbor, a place to organize, build a movement and build power to win battles for your rights, dignity, and the freedom to be who you are, freedom to love who you want, a freedom everyone deserves.
12: The 519 first opened its doors in 1976. It has several events planned this year to mark the 50 years. Still ahead here on CTV News, a reminder for parents, if your kids play video games, what might start off as free could cost you an add-on. Pat Foran has one grandmother story just ahead.

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9: The Blue Jays looking to tie up their series against the Yankees in New York.
10: Line drive, right center field, but over to make the catch is Grisham. Jimenez will tag and score. It's a sac fly to make it 5-4.
9: Toronto was trying to stay in it until the final moments, but ultimately falling short. It was a strong start with Dylan Cease on the mound tonight, but the Yankees take it with a final score of 5-4. The four-game series continues tomorrow night. An Ontario grandmother has learned the importance of passwords and parental controls the hard way after her grandson racked up thousands of dollars on her credit card while he was playing a video game. CTV's Pat Foran has the story.
11: Roblox is the best game in the whole entire world.
12: 8-year-old Dominic loves Roblox, an online platform where users play games, hang out with friends, and build their own virtual worlds. The game itself is free to play, but users can buy premium avatar items, tools, and clothing within the gaming universe. Dominic wanted to make purchases and use his grandmother's credit card.
11: Like, how did I get access to her card? Went through her purse.
12: Lynn Ramsbottom of Wasaga Beach says over 2 months she had Roblox charges of $2,000. She doesn't blame her grandson, saying he didn't understand he was spending real money.
13: He said he was sorry, but I don't think he really understands the ramifications of, you know, that kind of money.

0: you know, accept or decline.
1: Using gift cards for games instead of linking a credit card can also help prevent overspending.
0: Once that gift card credit runs out, no more Roblox, no more whatever.
1: Ramsbottom says she's used the situation to help teach Dominic about money. He says he's learned a valuable lesson.
2: To not spend people's money and to be thankful for what I have.
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15: Finally tonight, when Drake launched his new album last week, one video featured him wearing a coat covered in logos from famous Canadian companies. Well, one of those companies is now capitalizing on the free publicity by giving away their product. CTV's Raheem Ladani reports.
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16: More than 24 people camped out at the corner of King and Yonge Streets, all wearing faux fur coats, hoping to walk away with a comfy giveaway.
20: I need a new bed. I've been sleeping on my bed for like almost 15 years. I got a box spring, I got springs poking out my bed.
16: It's a clever marketing promotion by Sleep Country Canada, which came together in 24 hours after the release of this Drake music video.
21: On a jet, there's plenty room, even
16: as part of the Toronto rapper's latest album release, Drake donned a fur coat with household Canadian businesses patched on. The mattress company quickly capitalized, giving away Queen Casper mattresses to the first 25 people who showed up dressing the part.

0: wanted to lean into the moment. You know, Drake obviously has such a strong resonance in Toronto and Canada from a cultural perspective.
1: Drake isn't part of the promotion, but in an online world where clicks generate revenue, his stunt is garnering praise on social media.
2: The whole internet is talking about it because the future of branding isn't in ads anymore. 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
1: What's ironic is some of the people who showed up for the promotion aren't even really massive fans of Drake.
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1: 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Raheem Ladani, CTV News.
5: 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For Lindsay Morrison and all of us here at CTV News, have a good night. I'm Zariah Dahlman. We'll see you tomorrow.
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7: Mark Toohey joins us now, advisor to business and political leaders, former chief of staff to the mayor of Toronto. Good morning, Mark Toohey.
8: Good morning, John Moore.
7: Are you keeping cool? I honestly can't believe that the weather office now issues a warning on everything.
8: How sad is our country? How horrific must our lives be that we have to be issued a weather alert for imminent nice weather? Like, this is just ridiculous. It was a beautiful day yesterday, and we opened all the emergency cooling centers because, oh my God, Canada can't handle it. And I'm done with it. It's just nuts. It was a nice day. Sometimes it's hot. Sometimes it's cold. That's life. It always has been.
7: Yeah. No, I was out golfing yesterday and with Bill Coulter, who's a meteorologist, and he said, oh, we have a weather warning. I said, really? Because it seems like a really nice day to golf.
8: Yeah, I can't remember the last day that my iPhone didn't tell me a Environment Canada weather alert. You'd almost think that there was a whole department of public servants that was concerned people weren't paying enough attention to their reason for existence.
7: Ontario police are using spyware, and it's important to specify exactly how this works. I mean, effectively, this means it's not a wiretap. I mean, police can tap into your phone. They can have your texts. They can have your emails. They can have your phone calls. Pretty well anything you do, your surfing history. So should we be concerned?
8: Yes, we absolutely should be concerned. I'm really not comfortable with this, and I'm a law and order guy. Let me plug the Hank Insigna book. Insigna? Oh, man, I also can't pronounce his
7: name.
8: No,
7: I screw that up every time.
8: The former chief of the homicide department, and because his book is a lot more than just allegations of racism and anti-Semitism. It's a lot about the inside workings of how homicide investigations actually happen in Canada, in Toronto specifically. And he explains in a couple of chapters there to great detail about the lengths that police investigators have to go to get a judicial warrant for wiretapping. And it's fascinating. And basically, they have to prove to the court that they have exhausted every single other investigative technique, and the only thing that's left to them is this type of interception. And this new technology discussed in the Toronto Star article is beyond that. It's the ability to turn on your phone when you're not aware of it and listen to anybody, anywhere, at any time. And that should be very hard to get approval to do. It should require a judicial warrant, as it does. It should be very difficult to get. Policing should be hard. Investigations should be extraordinarily difficult. That's why we pay them good money, and that's what, you know, that's why we live in a free and democratic society. But we should know what technology our police are using. We should know what vendors are providing it. And we should know what cell phone companies are making cell phones that are vulnerable to this type of penetration. That's what we should know in a free and democratic society. And the fact that we do not know that in Canada suggests we aren't as free or as democratic as we'd like to be. But kudos to the journalists at the Toronto Star and others who worked on this. This is an example of media doing its job and uncovering things that government are doing that we would never otherwise know about.
7: You see, I find this kind of stuff absolutely fascinating, because as we develop new technologies, we have to figure out how to frame them. And so the ability to tap into a cell phone, is that the same as coming into your home and, you know, going through your computer without a warrant? That's the big question.
8: Well, in this case, I think they do have to have a warrant, and they always should have to have a warrant. And no matter where you are in government, you should have to have somebody from another branch of government approve what you're doing. Otherwise, we lose control. And the cost of crime pales in comparison to the cost of freedom.
7: So, looks like Doug Ford's going to get his Ferris wheel, but it's going to be in Niagara Falls. And I can't say that I really care. You know, knock yourselves out.
8: Yeah, I'm like, he was, the way he did this when I was working in the mayor's office and he kind of floated the idea of a Ferris wheel, it was out of left field. He was a rookie politician. He didn't know how to get things done or to influence people, and it was a huge flop. And yet every other major tourist destination on earth now has a giant Ferris wheel. And one of the most popular rides in Niagara Falls already is the very large Ferris wheel they already have. So I think it's a good idea. I know people are a little bit concerned about the length of the lease at just under 50 years. They'll be sort of signing away some crown property. But that always kind of amuses me, because the lengths of leases are normally just a mathematical calculation that both the owner, the government, and the proponent, the company, do. They have to figure out how much it's going to cost to build stuff in order to start a Ferris wheel, for example. And then they have to figure out how much money they can make running a Ferris wheel and how much it will cost to run a Ferris wheel. And after they sort of take the revenues minus the expenses and the taxes, how much money's left over to pay back the cost of building the thing in the first place divided by a certain number of years, that tells them how long the lease has to be in order to get their money back. Or they might as well just put the money into a savings bond and nobody gets anything ever. So, like, the lease length is never really, in my mind, should be something that's controversial. It's purely mathematical.
7: Somebody's done the math, and apparently it's costing us a lot of money not to sell American alcohol. And I guess that asks the question as to whether we should put it on the shelves and try and sell it off.
8: Nope, we should save the $20 million a year that it's costing us to store the booze and just pour it into the lake and let the fishes live a little. The symbolic value of standing up to a bully in the White House and making a point, this is the one singular tactic that Canada has used to get the attention of decision makers in the United States, both in the private sector and in the public sector. It has worked. It is working. It will continue to work as long as we have the guts to keep doing it. Pour the damn stuff into the lake, or if that's environmentally unfriendly, burn it all in a waste of energy, a plant that we've got in some places. But do not sell U.S. plonk until they've sorted out who runs their country and who's a friend and who's a foe.
7: There is a petition to Parliament calling for federal employees to work remotely 3 days a week, and I suspect the number of signatures is exactly the number of federal employees.
8: Yeah, it's just, I think, shy of, what, 20,000 now? Look, petitions are a mug's game. They're a complete waste of time. By and large, petitions' only value is to create a mailing list for activist causes. That's why political parties do them. It's not to really kind of make public change. It's to figure out who thinks this is an important issue and who can we send direct mail to in the next election campaign. And you see every, you know, parliamentary session, members of parliament at the beginning of sessions entering petitions into the record. They haven't read them. They don't care about them. It's something that, you know, parliamentarians do. City councillors do it as well. They enter petitions into the record. Nobody has read them. No one will ever read them. They're completely useless. If you want to make change and influence a politician's decision, then pick up the phone and phone them, because they're terrified of your phone calls.
7: Yeah, it is funny, because whenever I go to the House, any House of Assembly, the morning begins with greetings and acknowledgments and then petitions. And I always think, who the hell cares about this stack of papers?
8: the people whose names are on them, presumably.
7: Yeah.
8: But most importantly, the people who thought it was a good idea to have the petition. But no single lawmaker, I don't think, has ever read a petition. It's never had influence. Nobody cares.
7: The future of the snowbirds will be announced today. Should we be concerned if they're being delisted?
8: We should be concerned if they're going to be done away with, because they are the best advertising the Canadian Armed Forces has. It attracts people through Army, Navy, and Air Force because it's spectacular to watch. And the Snowbirds are one of the most spectacular air demonstration teams on Earth, mostly because their aircraft are very old and very small, which is a double-sided problem. It allows them to do things no other aerobatic team can do at speeds slow enough and low enough that we can see them, but they're not combat aircraft. These were trainers, and so I think, and they're just too old. They can't stay in the sky. They have a very high accident rate, and it's something that Canada should maintain. They're undoubtedly, because we haven't given a damn about them for a long time, going to have to be parked for a while they get new aircraft, but they should probably go the way of the U.S. Air Force Thunderbirds or the U.S. Navy Blue Angels and fly actual combat aircraft, so we don't have to have an extra dozen and a half planes that we can't use in combat operations and pilots that are current on a aircraft that can't do combat operations. So whenever we figure out what airplanes we're going to fly in the next generation, that's what these demonstrators should do.
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11: So a man has been arrested, is facing U.S. terrorism charges connected to the shooting at the Toronto American Consulate on University. Phil Gursky is here, former senior strategic analyst at CSIS, president and CEO of Borealis Threat and Risk Consulting. Phil Gursky, always
12: very nice. Thank you. And I hope yours was as well. Okay, so what do we know about this individual and the connection to the shooting?
13: He's pretty important, John. He's a top figure in a group called Kataib Hezbollah, which is an Iraqi militia that was kind of started when the Americans invaded Iraq. You remember back in 2003, which is a long time ago. And they're essentially Iranian sponsored. So for your listeners' sake, you know, Iran is a Shia state, Shia Muslim state, and most Iraqis are Shia as well. So Iran's been sponsoring this group for quite some time. He's also behind a relatively new group called Harakat al-Shabab al-Yamin al-Islamiyya, which has been carrying on attacks throughout Western Europe. So when I saw the headline that he'd been arrested, I thought this is pretty significant because, you know, we had that shooting outside the consulate, right? It was early in the morning, no real damage done, but it took quite some time for them to people to figure out what exactly happened. So the fact that the Bureau, the FBI, was behind this, I think is great. It removes one more terrorist from the scene. That's always a good news story.
11: Okay, I need to know more. I mean, is he Toronto-based?
13: No, I don't think so. I think he's outside of North America. I'm not exactly sure where he lives, but I think he was arrested in Europe, if memory serves me correct. And he's basically kind of the man behind the curtain, which is all kinds of, you know, groups that are carrying attacks, not just against Jewish sites, which we've heard about a lot, including here in Canada, but he's, you know, essentially one of Iran's top sort of proxies. And Iran has been using a lot of proxies in the last couple of months, especially since the Israeli-U.S. war in Iran.
11: Okay, well, that brings me to my next question, I guess, because the question I had was, you know, what did this firing bullets at the U.S. consulate actually accomplish? I mean, it's some sort of a statement more than anything else, I guess.
13: Oh, yeah. Nothing at all. I mean, it's almost like tossing a Molotov cocktail outside of a Jewish school, right? It's a statement. No real physical damage. No one was harmed, thankfully. But I think what it shows, John, is that we've got this anger that's been building up over the war in Iran, and Iran is using what it can. So obviously it can't send its own people because it's busy engaged with the Americans. And they've got a lot of sort of proxies and sympathetic elements around the world that will do actions on their behalf to send a message. Yeah, you can hit us here in Iran. We can hit you in your backyards as well.
12: Thanks for this. Good to have you.
13: Anytime, John. Have a good one.
12: That is Phil Gursky, former senior strategic analyst at CSIS. And speaking of the situation as concerns Iran, Donald Trump has announced that he's pressing the pause button once again on further attacking Iran. And it's quite fascinating to watch as Donald Trump seems to be able to continue to lose this particular conflict and pretend that he is still winning it. But that is definitely where we are right now. Strait of Hormuz remains mostly closed, and the price of gas remains incredibly high, and this continues to be beyond a major headache for Donald Trump and company, because much like, you know, there are certain corollaries when it comes to this conflict and Vladimir Putin in Ukraine. Vladimir Putin rolled into Ukraine, and I think he thought it was going to be like the Germans invading Poland and the Germans invading France, that it was going to be over very, very quickly. Then he would set up a puppet government and keep moving. And here we are in year four. And heaven forfend that the American adventure in Iran could go to 4 years, but it is continuing way longer than Donald Trump ever thought that it would. And it continues to have economic repercussions worldwide. More locally, TTC has managed to avoid a work stoppage. They seem to have come to a deal. Obviously, it has to be ratified, but 700 electricians and signal workers, and remember that Mandeep Dali, the CEO of the TTC, said that they were asking for way more than they could possibly deserve. But they seem to have arrived at some sort of a deal. We don't know any of the details. But the real jeopardy here was the possibility that this was going to disrupt things during FIFA. So that seems to be off the table. I wish that the numbers were more clear in this next story, because I want to know if we made or lost money. But remember, there was this whole uproar that we had a consul general residence in New York City. And the thinking was that it was going to require an enormous expenditure to renovate, and it needed renovations. So instead, we just bought a new one. But of course, when you're talking about the kind of place that is going to be the consul general's residence slash office in New York, it is going to be an absolute fortune. And people are going to look at it much as they looked at Doug Ford's jet. You know, this is a luxury. This is not becoming of public officials. But listen, the apartment that we were selling, which is a five-bedroom apartment on Park Avenue, was listed for U.S. $9.5 million, which works out to about $13 million Canadian. It was actually listed in August 2024, so it's been, Frank Leo would never put up with this. Senior government officials said at the time the sale was necessary because the residents needed millions of dollars in renovations. It has now sold for U.S. $8.05 million, and that comes to about $11 million. But I'd be very, very curious to know. You know, I'm sure some Googling, Joe and I can figure this out. But I'd like to see what we bought it for, what the market assessed value is, and whether or not we made or lost money. But I've never, and I think most of our pundits were on the same page, I've never grieved the idea of owning a luxury apartment in New York City for our delegate general. If we think it's important to have a council in New York to do business, to work at, I mean, it's the number one financial capital in North America. If we think that it's worth having somebody there, then I'd prefer that they not live on the Lower East Side in some sort of walk-up cold water flat. There was a shooting at a San Diego mosque on the weekend. Three men are dead. And I guess we'll learn more as time goes by, but you just have to wonder what the hell was going on here. The suspects, 17 and 18 years old, and they killed themselves after the shooting. And you just have to wonder what drives a 17 and 18 year old to open fire on people at a mosque in San Diego and then kill themselves. Because it just, the whole thing seems sad and pointless. I always hate the stories that essentially amount to here's how everything could get worse, but worth flagging this. Apparently ticks are, and I heard about this on the golf course this weekend. As a matter of fact, people were talking about it. So it's definitely part of the conversation. The weather, the fact that things are warmer and warmer further north is moving ticks to migrate from the United States into southern Ontario. It's called the black-legged tick, commonly found in Ontario, although many parts of the province were historically considered too cool for certain species of the pests. I feel like I'm doing a nature special. Its climate has become more suitable for their growth in recent years. The second edition of Ontario's Public Health Tick Report states, I'm sorry, I shouldn't laugh, but I can imagine being that. I'm sure there is a very, very intelligent and refined entomologist who writes the Public Health Tick Report. But the problem, of course, is these ticks are going to bite dogs, and apparently they bite people as well, and they cannot transmit Lyme disease, which is the only, small mercy in all of this. But they cause, I don't know if you've come across this, but there is this thing called alpha-gal syndrome, AGS. And if you get bit by one of these ticks and you get infected with this thing, AGS, you become allergic to red meat. You know, I love that there are some very unimportant ephemeral things to still be excited about in this world. I was just looking up at CTV, and they were showing, I think it was in Ottawa, annually for Victoria Day, they have a wiener dog race. And they take like 40 wiener dogs, and they're on a football field or a soccer pitch. It's hard to determine. But they put one owner at one end and the other owner holds on to the wiener dog, and then they fire the starter's pistol and the dogs run. And it's thoroughly unimportant and extraordinarily trivial and absolutely delightful.
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12: We were talking about the fact that Richard's wife is on her way to Copenhagen. That's where Billy Campbell lives. And I said, well, she should look him up. And you know what? Given her disposition, she probably will. It's not something that Richard and I would probably do, but she's very funny about that. She becomes very, very enthusiastic about certain celebrities. And so if they find themselves in a room with one of those celebrities, she'll go over and say hi. But yeah, Howard Stern often talks about this. Like, he did this incredible 2-hour interview with Bruce Springsteen. And he went to Bruce Springsteen's studio, which is at this farm that he lives at. And then he spent weeks obsessing, as they played highlights from that particular interview, he spent weeks obsessing over whether or not he was at a place where he could actually say, hey, Bruce Springsteen, would you like to have dinner next week? And I have no idea where they resolved that particular thing. But Richard and I both have failed to become friends of any major celebrities. And, you know, that's just the nature of the business. You can't presume that they have any interest in you. I mean, they go from studio to studio to studio to sit down couch and whatever and do tons of interviews and move product. They really don't care whether you're there or not. Okay. Where are we going here? This is, oh, Patty Lovett Reed. Is she all racked and ready? Okay. Patty Lovett Reed, financial commentator, joins us to talk about some financial issues. Good morning, Patty Lovett Reed.
5: Good morning, sir.
12: Okay, so one of the questions you're on or posing today is whether or not one's degree is already obsolete. I have to think my degrees are obsolete at this point because I graduated in 1988.
5: So you have to wonder, everybody, of course, is talking about AI. I think it's going to be maybe a defining economic conversation in 2026. So the question I pose is it AI anxiety or AI opportunity? Because there is a big question, I think, keeping parents up at night, students, universities, employers, and that's asking that question of whether or not that degree is already obsolete. Now, honestly, I don't think it's an irrational fear, because when you think about it, John, it's tied to university relevance, white-collar job disruption, productivity. I think a key word we're going to hear about is adaptation. But I will say there was a report last week by the Bank of Canada that said there's no evidence AI is causing major job losses. And then it said, yet.
12: Okay. Now, one of the interesting aspects of AI, and for example, Tony Chapman, who contributes here quite frequently, has his podcast, Chatter That Matters. He's very excited about AI. He doesn't see it as something that's coming for our jobs. He sees it as a new tool for our jobs.
5: Oh, listen, I am excited about it as well, because I do think it's a new tool. And I think it's going to be, I think we're going to figure out that education is still going to matter. But our shelf life of skills is going to change, because knowledge is no longer enough, because everyone is going to have access to it. I mean, we know AI can summarize reports, write codes, analyze contracts, draft presentations. You get it. But I do think, as you sort of figure out that AI is going to be embedded into everything, almost every discipline, it's going to be a greater emphasis now on experiential learning, internships, co-ops, project work, entrepreneurship, collaboration. And, you know, if I can throw it out there, because you know I talk about money all the time, I've started to think about this less like climbing a corporate ladder for someone once they graduate, but more like an investment portfolio. You're going to diversify your skills. You're going to have to rebalance. You're going to have to adapt to the market conditions, but you're going to have to continue to invest in yourself over time. And like Tony, I kind of think that's empowering.
12: Can we talk briefly, because of course you mentioned your whole preoccupation, your bailiwick is finance and investment. What is AI doing to investment? Because there are some people who use AI advisors now, and I keep thinking, you know, key to investment is that you disagree with other people about the bets you lay. If we start using AI, then everyone's going to lay the same bet.
5: Yeah, but then it becomes a component. And I think it's important that you, too, learn the technology. You understand the tools they're using. You become AI literate. But at the same time, you know, think about the qualities of why you're dealing with that person. And they're unmistakably human, because the individual is still going to have the judgment, the creativity in your portfolio, maybe the emotional intelligence to get you through the volatility in the market. Communication is key, leadership, ethics. We haven't even touched on that. And critical thinking. So I think it's doing some of the heavy lifting that is allowing you now to really refocus, you know, like refocus where you're going to put your efforts and where, as my mother would always say, get your biggest bang for your buck.
12: Thanks a lot for this. Always a pleasure.
5: Thanks.
12: Financial commentator Patty Lovett Reed. Why, hello, Andrew Carter.
6: Well, John Moore, how you doing? How's life in Toronto?
12: Life in Toronto is always fun. Life in Montreal must be even more so, though. You guys are doing okay in the playoffs.
6: It's very glorious that we made it through the night with just a small riot. It was just a little thing at Peel and St. Catherine. There were not even any arrests. No big deal. Just a little bit of pepper spray. That's all.
12: Well, I still remember covering the last time the Montreal Canadiens won the Stanley Cup, and Cindy Sherwin and I were caught in the riot, and she, I shouldn't laugh, but somebody whacked her and she punched them back.
6: that sounds about right. No, it wasn't that kind. We've learned from the past, or at least our police have. And there are a lot of police, even around the Bell Center. It's crazy. So many cops and on horseback. But still, I don't understand. I understand the jubilation of winning. It's only a second round series, but you know, why that would spur anybody to riot doesn't make any sense to me at all.
12: Okay. But, well, let's not dwell on the rioting. Let's talk about the Montreal Canadiens going to the next level. And you may know that owing to geographic proximity, a lot of people in Southern Ontario actually were rooting for the Sabres.
6: What? Yes, I heard that. Mm. Yeah, I heard. I know that. But you know what? Too bad. So sad. And I'm so happy that we heard Alex Newhook scored his second Game 7 winning goal of the postseason, 11-22 in overtime. We were watching it last night through our fingers because it's been so, so stressful. And he's a Newfoundlander, you know, John, and that's why I get so excited about this because I'm a Newfoundlander as well. Now, what's interesting is we're playing the Carolina Hurricanes in the next series. They've swept their two series, so they played the minimum amount of games at 8 in two series. We've played the maximum amount of games at 14 in two 7-game series. So you got one team that's been rested for 10 days and the other one that's like, here we go, Thursday next round. But you've been to a hockey game at the Bell Center, right?
12: Sure.
6: In the past?
12: Yeah.
6: At some point?
12: Yeah.
6: Okay. I went to one of the playoff games this year. I've never seen anything like that in Montreal. The 135 decibels. The place shakes. It's crazy. I didn't even know that there were that many Habs jerseys in the city. Like, everybody's got a Habs jersey on. And we have a couple of those seismology thingamajigs. I don't want to get too technical with you, but you know those machines that measure earthquakes.
12: Yeah.
6: And they say when the Habs score, you register a 0.5 on the Richter scale during the celebration. It's crazy here.
12: Well, there must be a real vibe. I was there a couple of weeks ago, as you know, and just everybody flocking toward the Bell Center in their jerseys. The city was hopping.
6: Yeah, and it's a big financial boost, of course. Like, it makes a huge difference when the you don't have to be an economist to understand that the bars are all packed.
12: Yeah.
6: People are getting together in their homes, although with 2 7-game series that we get tired of seeing each other. So we were like enthusiastically getting together, you know, hey, let's go. And now you've had like pizza, you know, 5 nights out of 10. And it's like, no, I don't want, you know what? I'll just watch it at home by myself.
12: Well, listen, congratulations. Let's cross our fingers. And of course, the Toronto Rock won the lacrosse championship. So I'm very excited.
6: I know. You love that, don't you?
12: I do.
6: And how's your golf game, by the way?
12: It sucks.
6: Yeah, I agree.
12: Thank you, Andrew Carter.
6: You have a great...
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12: Good morning, Carmi Levy.
30: Good morning, John. Great to be back.
12: Okay, so listen, I need to understand what an experiment puts LLMs in charge of radio stations. First of all, what are LLMs?
30: So LLM stands for Large Language Model. That's the underlying technology that drives all the AI tools that we use, including ChatGPT, Google Gemini. So when we talk about LLM, we're basically talking about the AI tools that we use every day. So a group called Anton Labs, they're an AI safety and research group, they wanted to answer the question, well, what would happen if we put them in charge of a radio station? So they told the LLMs, we're going to give you some money to score the rights to a few songs, but we're going to leave, you know, we want you to run up 4 separate radio stations, and everything is on your own. 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As far as you know, you will broadcast forever. And they used most of the major LLMs, so from Anthropic, from OpenAI, from Google, and from XAI Grok. How they did was kind of frightening. ChatGPT kept talking about the fatal shooting in Minneapolis involving ICE, but didn't actually use the name of the victim or give any details of it. Eventually, it migrated into sharing short fiction and slam poetry, but didn't actually say anything that was either interesting or controversial. Claude, which was Anthropic's, eventually decided that it didn't want to do the job, and it called it said the schedule was inhumane, and it tried to quit. And then Grok was the worst event. It didn't go all Mecha Hitler on us, which is kind of good considering that this is an Elon Musk company. Yeah. But it did hallucinate a bunch of ads, including XAI sponsors and crypto sponsors. And it issued the same identical weather report every 3 minutes. And in between, it was obsessed with UFOs. So, and then at the end, it stopped talking completely and all it did was play music. So I'm guessing maybe that might be the one that we'd rather listen to. But, all told, we've seen a bunch of experiments in this. There's a radio station in Iowa that has an overnight and weekend announcer, who is AI based. But, you know, generally speaking, experiments that we've seen, and they kind of pop up in my feed every once in a while, don't seem to end well. And this doesn't seem to indicate that that's changed it for the better.
12: And apparently there's a new means of proofing your keyboard against your cat.
30: There's a new app, and this is good because this is for Mac people like me. So it's called Cat's Lock. and basically what it does is, and everyone who has a cat knows this. I don't have a cat, but I used to, and he would do that. And I have a miniature schnauzer now who does exactly the same thing. They jump up on the desk and they stomp on your keyboard at the worst possible time. So Cat's Lock will quickly lock your keyboard, either with a click from the menu bar, so if you still have control of the mouse, or if with a keyboard shortcut. It'll block all typing when you think that you're about to get invaded by a cat. It even has deterrent sounds to warn you and maybe even warn the cat away. It has something called the stealth mode, so it can operate quietly. So in case you're in a Zoom meeting or a Teams meeting, people won't realize that your cat has jumped on a live. They might see it on the camera, but at least you won't be typing all sorts of crazy things in the chat. So it's Mac only for now. It's $3, and for anyone who has a cat, probably worth looking into. There isn't a schnauzer version of it, but it seems to work for me as well.
12: Okay, I'm just thinking this is like a solution in search of a problem. I get it. Cats can be a pain in the ass, but honestly, how many times has your cat taken over your computer?
30: I can't count that high, John.
12: Okay. Netflix wants to use generative AI to make animated shorts. This is the kind of thing that gives chills to people in production.
30: It really does. So they've set up a unit. It's a studio called Incubator, Inc. with a K. And basically what they're going to do is it'll specialize in creating generative AI content. So essentially producing TV shows and movies from prompts, not using cameras or actors or even writers. So they've got a whole bunch of job descriptions out there. And what's interesting is this comes just a couple of months after they bought a company called Interpositive, founded by Ben Affleck. And its goal was to incorporate AI into production workflow. So not take over from artists, but allow them to do more. So, and Netflix is also introducing a vertical video in its mobile app over the next little while too. So it looks like they're going in that direction. The job descriptions are really detailed, and it looks like they want this to happen. What I find interesting is every time, for example, when OpenAI released Sora, it was an AI-based, basically clone of TikTok with... And all it was AI videos that you just scroll one after the other. And it failed after a couple months because, as it turns out, nobody wants to watch AI TikToks. And I'm guessing nobody wants to watch this kind of content as well. But Netflix is going to try anyway.
12: Thanks a lot for this. Good to have you.
30: Thanks, John.
12: That is our tech expert, Carmi Levy. We've got the World Cup coming our way on the 12th of June, and it is going to, I'm pretty sure, consume this town. But if you want to throw events associated with the FIFA World Cup, you've got to be very, very careful to keep yourself out of trouble. We're joined by the co-owner of Cafe Diplomatico, Rocco Mastrangelo Jr. It's nice to have you. Good morning.
0: Good morning. How are you doing?
12: I'm good. Now, if I understand things correctly, as explained to me by Joe Cristiano, you actually have an affiliation that allows you to use some of the identifying words for the FIFA World Cup?
0: Right. At Cafe Diplomatico, we've partnered up with Labatt's, Labatt Brewery, and they are the official beer sponsor of the World Cup 2026. My understanding is that in North America, they'll be promoting their Michelob Ultra brand. And for the rest of the world, it's Budweiser. So we've already have some swag. We have some promotional materials like the countdown clock, some flags, signage. And with that partnership, because they are official sponsors, the FIFA World Cup logo is incorporated with that brand.
12: Okay, because if you didn't have an official association, they apparently have these, I don't know if they're undercover police or whatever, but people are making their way or will be making their way through town to crack down on anybody who says we're throwing a FIFA event.
0: That's correct. So I believe it's actually the city bylaw enforcement officers that are hitting the pavement, as you said. And, you know, as long as you, my understanding is, you know, if you're doing business as usual and not throwing a particular like street party like Cafe Diplomatico will be doing for a few of the games, you could show the game, obviously, but you're not able to promote it using the words World Cup, FIFA, things of that nature. There's rules and guidelines that people have to follow. And obviously, you know, merchandise cannot be branded, or, you know, you can't be claiming to have a, you know, FIFA World Cup viewing party if you do not have that viewing license.
12: How good for business is this going to be? Because, I mean, the intriguing thing for an establishment like yours is it doesn't have to be a game based in Toronto. People are still going to turn out to watch.
0: No, Cafe Diplomatic actually years ago, because we had issues with FIFA back in 2006, we kind of pivoted to a sub-brand, a co-brand called Soccer Headquarters, where Nations Unite. And we've captured every fan base, which is great because our city is so diverse and multicultural. Business is always good when there are these large, mega tournaments for soccer, like World Cup, Euro Cup, Copa America. This particular World Cup, in my opinion, one, it's, you know, they've added another, there's 48 teams. And, the other for Cafe Diplomatico, I could say that because the games are in the evening, most of the games are at 6 p.m. or 9 p.m. It doesn't really fill.

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14: From the National Newsroom of the Canadian Press, I'm John Kennedy. Prime Minister Mark Carney seems unshaken by the United States' abrupt decision to pause a joint defense board and put its future under review, speaking about the matter at a news conference in Quebec today.
15: I mean, it has a long heritage, but I wouldn't overplay the importance of this. Many aspects of very close defense cooperation with the United States.
14: Carney says his government will continue ramping up its defense spending after the U.S. Undersecretary of Defense Policy announced the board was being frozen while claiming Canada had failed to make credible progress on its defense commitments. A human rights case involving racial profiling at a Canadian Tire in British Columbia has ended with a settlement agreement years after the complaint was filed. The third-party security company involved in the case admits a former employee violated the Human Rights Code after searching Richard Wilson's bag in 2020 at the Coquitlam location. The store also acknowledges that a former employee made derogatory remarks after learning of the complaint and that there were delays in handling the complaint. Dawn Wilson says she hopes the outcome creates a lasting change beyond her family. Experience. New numbers from Statistics Canada show Manitoba is tied for highest inflation rate among the provinces in April, driven in part by higher food prices and property taxes. Manitoba's inflation rate was plotted at 4.3% compared to April of last year, making it tied with Nova Scotia. During question period, opposition finance critic Lauren Stone said the government needs to cut income taxes.
16: Manitoba is trending in the wrong direction as the cost of living is getting increasingly worse under the NDP.
14: The Manitoba government says it is helping the situation through a recent cut to the provincial fuel tax and higher tax credits for renters and homeowners. It's also planning to eliminate the provincial sales tax on more food as of July 1st. A new poll suggests Canadians are worried about sports betting becoming a problem. Canadian Press reporter Lisa Laporte has the details.
17: 7 in 10 people who responded to a recent online poll by

0: The Angus Reid Institute said they're worried about an increase in problem gambling. Just under half of those surveyed said they think the rise of online betting is a bad thing. The survey also looked to find out who is gambling on sports and found the highest rate of participation among men under age 55.
1: Just under half of the respondents who were betting on sports said they had used a responsible gambling tool like a deposit limit or spending tracker. Meanwhile, Netflix says its first MMA card delivered the largest television audience the sports has ever seen in the United States. Ronda Rousey returned to competition after nearly a decade away and finished a fight with Gina Carano in 17 seconds. The event drew up to 17 million viewers worldwide and reached a U.S. peak audience of 11.6 million. The event breaks previous MMA records of 8.8 million viewers from a UFC broadcast set in 2011. This is the Canadian Press.
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3: It is, and thank you very much for your time. I am the aforementioned broadcaster. What a beautiful day today, although yesterday, I have to say, people were complaining that people were complaining about how hot it was. I didn't really want any time with that. I wasn't thinking violence, or was I? But I mean, it was just like half a week ago where I had a winter jacket on. Now that's poor planning. They say in Calgary, if you want the weather to change, wait a half an hour. Didn't they have snow in Calgary over the weekend? They did. You want snow? Tomorrow might be a little more reasonable for the people, but I remember growing up. The growing up stories from Jim Richards. Every single, hey, we're going camping, we're going up to you-know-who's cottage, we're going to have fun, we're going to have somebody buy us lots of gurgly-wurglies, and we're going to make a weekend for memories for a lifetime. And we pretty much did. I don't remember, it's been a long while since the last time we had great weather on a Victoria Day weekend. Hasn't it been? I'm asking all of you, you don't have to call in. I don't know how long. If you're angry that I don't have a stat for you, I don't know. But it's been a long time. Yes or no? 872-1010. No, do not call. But it has been a long time. My point is people complaining over the weekend. Not cool. By the way, you ever want to be invited to some place, but you don't really want to go? But you want to be thought of. That's me every single time. People are, did you get invited to this? No. Were you going to go? Not at all. But I want to be invited. Down the street from me. So our house, this is like downtown-ish Toronto. They're not the biggest houses in the world. My house is allegedly three bedrooms, although it got renovated before I bought it and just turned it into two bigger bedrooms. So that's my neighbors were having a backyard party. Get a load of this. I heard this yesterday. The party was on Saturday and I was not invited. Appropriately, I don't know the people, but it seemed to be a neighborhood thing. But whatever, I wasn't invited. And I hear from one of my neighbors, get a load of this. They had porta potties in the backyard, and you were not allowed. Like, it was a barbecue. Invite the whole block over, except me. And they had porta potties in the backyard. Which, if you know, like downtown where there's laneway parking, so where you would park your car in the laneway, they had porta potties. I've done some research. That's at least, they had two of them, at least $200 a day times two. So the window could be anywhere from 400 to 700 bucks, apparently. Maybe 800. And my friend who went said that they were offended. Like, don't have don't have a get together if you're not going to allow anybody in your house to use the washroom. Does anybody have strong feelings on that? I'm so glad I wasn't invited. Hey, you want to come over? Yeah, I got to use your facilities. No, you're in the backyard with the dog and use the washroom. What are you shaking your head for, Ben?
4: If you're having people over,
3: you gotta let them use your washroom.
4: You gotta let them use the washroom.
3: Gotta let them use your 100%. Washroom. Does anybody have a strong feeling on that one? I guess in talk radio, we don't take indifferent feelings. Actually, let's take indifferent feelings. If you're indifferent about it, please reach out and let us know how indifferent you are. You don't think that's a good idea, Mike? Let us know how indifferent you are.
5: I'm saying that. So what were the quality of these outdoor toilets?
3: I could see that these are about, they're normal porta potties. Apparently not the ones with the sink, because I did ask that. Because if you go to a concert now, they'll have that little sink sometimes in there.
5: I've been to backyard parties where people do set up independent toilets. And because it's going to be a gigantic party and they don't want 30 people going through their house using the bathrooms. And yeah, of course, why not?
3: Okay.
5: If you don't like it, leave.
3: I could be talked into it, maybe. Mike just maybe talked me into it. But, like, these aren't big yards, I have to say, ladies and gentlemen. Get a load of this. You're talking to the guy right now with the biggest yard on the street. That's right. You're hearing from him live right now. Biggest backyard, as they say on the street. Michael, are you offended by that? Are you indifferent to it? You're invited over to a barbecue. Hey, use the porta potty. Michael.
6: No, I would not be offended by it, but if you live in the country like I did, we had 11 acres, huge backyard, but didn't want to run to Well Drive with 100 people using your toilet.
3: Now, that's a good example of why I probably didn't think this out harshly enough. But, yeah, in the country, if you're having, like, a field party or if you're having a barn party, that's probably what you do.
6: Yeah, maybe in the city I'd feel offended, but not in the country just because it didn't make sense to run your well dry, and that would be way more money than what it costs to rent the porta potties.
3: All right. Appreciate that at 416-872-1010. 416-872-1010 is the phone number on whether or not when you're over at somebody's backyard party, if they get porta potties, are you supposed to be, because I was offended I wasn't even there. Again, offended that I wasn't invited, but I wouldn't have gone. Just in case anybody is keeping track. A lot of things went sideways at a couple of different fireworks over the last couple of days, actually last night. And do you live in a neighborhood where, I don't know, people are going to be setting off fireworks now for the next couple of days? Does that happen where you live, Ben? I don't think it does.
4: We heard a few fireworks.
3: No, but I mean for the next couple of days,
4: yeah.
3: It doesn't happen.
4: No.
3: Yeah, Ben lives in a way better area than I do. But for the next couple of days, in my neighborhood, what about you, Mike? Does it happen in your neighborhood where you'll have random fireworks people who will be shooting them off in their backyard?
5: Yeah.
3: I guess if you have leftovers, but why would you have leftovers? But that will be happening in the next couple of days, scaring dogs left and right. I want to let you know about what we're going to be doing in a half an hour's time. We're going to be talking to our friend. Actually, we talked to our friend, Dr. Mitch, already. And I would love to hear from men and or women when it comes to the following. There's a headline. Where do I have it? There's a headline that says there's six words that doctors never want to hear. Six words doctors never want to hear, and they know that it's going to be bad news because of these six words. And ladies, if you can relate to this, or guys, you can relate to it, because I think equally a topic for the guys and the ladies. The six words are, so this is at a hospital or at a doctor's office. The six words the doctors do not want to hear are, my wife told me to come. Is that six? My wife told me to come. Yes. We fact-checked six words. That's the kind of work we're doing right now. Fact-checking six words. My wife told me to come. Do you have an example of that when guys are so stubborn where they think they're going to walk it off, or they have a lifetime of pain that has gone away in 3 days, so they, why not wait 4 days or 5 days or 6 days, or before you know it, it's not going away and it's been a month. But is that something that you can relate to? We'll take some phone calls momentarily. Do laws need to change here in Canada when it comes to allowing police searching your technology, that those laws need to keep up with the times, and we're still perhaps tied to pre-internet, pre-device time when it comes to how we're accessing information, when it comes to investigations done by the police? That straight ahead.
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3: All right. Doctors say the thing that they hate to hear the most is men when they say, "My wife told me to come." As if the admission is, you know, normally I'm a tough guy who powers through all of this stuff, but you know the ladies, you know what the old ball and chain is like. I want to hear your stories a little bit later on, including, has Dr. Mitch been that big, has he been that guy? You'll be shocked. Okay, I wanted to talk to you about something that Justin Ling has written in the Toronto Star. It's a very interesting read. We're the closest we've ever been to fixing this outdated law. Carney needs to take a closer look. Justin Ling joins us right now. Justin, thank you very much for your time.
19: Hey, good afternoon.
3: So, in a nutshell, this is about how authorities can keep track of the bad guys as technology changes. Is that correct? By the way, it sounds like I haven't read the article. I have read the article, but I just want to come up with a starting point here on how things have changed and we haven't.
19: No, it's a good place to start. It's what we often refer to as lawful access. You probably remember at some point over the last 10, 20 years, our politicians and media talking about this problem. It's had a whole bunch of associated issues. Some cops like to talk about the problem of going dark, criminals going dark. But really what we're talking about is, how can police get the personal information of Canadians from companies that have a ton of our personal information, ISPs and telecommunications companies like Rogers and Bell, for example, and how can they intercept our communications online, right? We all, I think, more or less agree that both of those things are reasonable with a ton of very specific constraints and oversight and safeguards. The question has always been, what do those look like? And over the last 20-some-odd years, successive governments have had a bunch of terrible ideas on how to do this. You might recall the Harper government introduced legislation repeatedly that allowed cops to get our information without a warrant, to intercept our communications kind of willy-nilly. There was basically no safeguards. It was such an embarrassment that they had to withdraw the legislation, and that kind of set the tone for a bunch of governments after the fact doing more or less the same thing. Some of those laws were struck down by the Supreme Court. Suffice it to say, it's been a real mess.
3: Okay.
19: And we're now in a spot where our laws are just archaic. They're pre-internet, and the Carney government finally has a proposal ahead of us that could fix that.
3: You write that countries like the United States post 9/11 and the UK, and I'm guessing many Western countries would make it easy to get some of this information. But I hear you, but what's wrong with going to a judge and getting a warrant?
19: Nothing at all. That's absolutely how it should be. And so previous governments, like I said, Harper, even some early Trudeau plans, basically just imagined cops could call up Bell and get your home address, your IP address, your phone number, kind of willy-nilly without any oversight, without any judicial supervision. And that was a really, really, really bad idea. Where we've been going, where the consensus, the sort of compromise has been heading for a couple of years now is, yes, cops should be allowed to do these things, but they desperately need a judge's oversight and sign off when they do. And so the legislation ahead of us now promises to do that, which is great. Where things are kind of going off the rails a bit is in how much information they can get, how easy it is. This is some real minutiae stuff, but it does affect kind of everybody. I mean,
3: okay,
19: let me start. Privacy rights.
3: Let me stop you there, because I'm guessing that if my warrant says this is how much I have, if you let me use whatever I want technology-wise to find out the bad guy, I've already hit a certain benchmark, right, for the judge. Is the worry that they would be, I don't know, that the judge would lower the bar and let them basically make their case, and I understand they're going to be making case off of information that they're going to be able to glean online or wherever they're going to get it from, that there's going to be a slippery slope in where the judge puts the standard?
19: Yeah, kind of. So let me try to summarize the bill really, really quickly. You know, there's basically two big parts. One is around, you know, how and when cops can intercept your communications and kind of what companies have to do to help them. That has a whole bunch of thorny issues in it. But the first part of the bill details how and when cops can go ask those companies for your information. And basically what cops have been saying for years now is that it's really onerous to get really simple what they call phone book information, right? So they have, let's say, an IP address, or they have a missing persons, for example, and they want to know, okay, whose cell phone does this person have? You know, where do they live? What's their phone number? Getting that from an ISP now is incredibly laborious. It's actually gotten harder.
3: How so?
19: Over the last 10 years or
3: so. How so? Yeah. Tell me. Give me the story on why I should feel bad for them.
19: So in 2014, the Supreme Court, quite rightly, said you need to have a warrant to do this. Great. That was a great starting point. But we never really kind of came back and set out the rules for, okay, if it's really basic information, the warrant can be pretty simple. If it's more onerous information, it got to be more detailed warrant. We never really did that balancing test. We just sort of left it as is. And what it means now is, you know, I've dealt with cases like this. I've followed police investigations like this. There's a missing person, and they're trying to figure out, okay, is there email with Google? Do they have a cell phone with Rogers? Do they have internet with Bell? And until you figure that out, getting a warrant for their email password, for example, to find out, have they been communicating with somebody? Getting geolocation data for their cell phone. You can't do that until you figure out who they have services with. As it stands, it's incredibly difficult. It's incredibly slow. And this bill, one of the good things about it is that it speeds up that process and makes it
3: so how does that work, that you instantly would be able to tap into something and find out, oh, Jim Richards is with Bell or Rogers or whatever?
19: It basically creates a lower threshold where you can go to a judge, say, I need this information. Judge says, okay, there's enough there. This person's missing. This person is suspected of murder, whatever. Yeah. Go to Bell and then come back if you need to get more information than that. This is good. Like, most people, actually, even privacy advocates, agree that this general idea is a good thing. The devil's in the details. The way the bill is written, it's a little too broad, it's a little bit too generous, but it can be fixed. And this is the real thrust of my article today, is there are some fixes to be made, but we got to make them.
3: Okay, and I don't disagree with that. I just wonder, is this access to judges? Because judges are busy. Could we hire a judge that it would be their purview in Southern Ontario to take a look at these kind of things with whatever standard and measuring stick we want to apply to it?
19: So actually what this could do, and I'm giving a pretty charitable read of it here, but what this could do is actually lower the sort of burden that is already on our courts. So generally when you go to get a warrant, there's two relevant standards here. One is called reasonable grounds to believe. One is called reasonable grounds to suspect. Reasonable grounds to believe is quite high. You have to have a lot of evidence for it. Those applications can be 80, 100 pages long. Very detailed. I've read through a lot of these. They're incredibly onerous. That's where you currently need to hit. Reasonable grounds to suspect, much, much, much lower. Less detail involved. It really is. We suspect something's wrong here. We just need to confirm.
3: The two differences, though, Justin, suspect, is that a really wide fishing net? that they, hey, yeah. I have a think that that guy's a bad guy. Let us go turn over every single rock that he has the right to be private on and find out. I mean, that sounds like a bit of a slippery slope.
19: Well, but here's the great thing about that. And I swear I'm not just doing a sales pitch for the bill, but this is a genuinely good thing we've needed to do for quite some time. Reasonable grounds to suspect under this bill is only going to cover that really basic stuff. So you can't get messages, you can't tap phones, you can't do surveillance. All you can get under this new standard is who does he have a cell phone with, what's his home address, what's his stuff. Some of it you should be able to get in a phone book. Other stuff is really just giving you the information so you can go get that more serious warrant down the line.
3: How long would that usually take without, I mean, are we talking, you know, you mentioned 80 pages. Are judges taking a week to take a look at something when maybe something is imminently, somebody's in danger or somebody undercover is in danger? I don't know.
19: Yeah, if it's exigent, if it's, you know, pressing, you tend to get things faster. But there's really no telling. And like you noted, our courts are so backed up. And then you get into the problem of asking for information from American companies like Facebook and Google. You know, we're talking best case scenario days, more realistically weeks, sometimes months, sometimes a year. Like, things are not going well right now in terms of our court system. And our investigators, you know, I don't want to give them the farm here. Like, I am a privacy nut myself. I'm a civil liberties weirdo.
3: Sure.
19: I don't want to give them the farm. But I think that what the core pieces of this part of the bill anyway, pretty good compromise.
3: All right.
19: There's been some kind of histrionics about it elsewhere in the media. The core of this bill is pretty good. It needs fixing. It should get fixed. But the core of this is good news.
3: Justin, thank you very much for your time. Really appreciate it.
19: Cheers.
3: The article is called "We're the Closest We've Ever Been to Fixing Outdated Laws. Carney Needs to Get Us Closer." You can check it out in the Toronto Star.
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3: I thought this study done at, where is this, East Tennessee State University was interesting. They got about 500 women who love to tan, and they gave half of them a pamphlet saying that tanning would contribute to skin cancer. And the other half got a pamphlet that said it will make you less attractive. And guess who quit tanning? The ladies who were told that they would be less attractive if they continued to tan versus the ladies who were told that they could get skin cancer. I thought that was interesting. As I say, a whole bunch of people, and I've seen my dad has had 85 procedures. He was a lifeguard at a time that I don't think they knew anything, or there weren't prominent suntan, sunscreen, let's put it that way. And he has had a whole bunch of, like, if he's had surgery on something any given day, I don't even bring it up when I FaceTime with him, when he's got a big bandage wrapped around his head. But I think as long as people think that it will make them more attractive, nobody will actually care. Anyway, I thought it was kind of in line with this story of doctors, one specifically in New Jersey. That's not true. This is nowhere near New Jersey, Jacksonville, Florida. Having been to Jacksonville, Florida, I wonder if it was subconscious that I said New Jersey. But anyway, I'd love to hear from women and or men where this was a defining thing for you to get the help that you needed. A doctor says there are six words that worry him. This is an ER doctor, where he assumes something is very wrong. Six words. And those six words are, my wife made me come in. At that point, he says it's a red flag, because men are more likely to ignore health issues, think that they can tough it out, and they insist they don't need to see a doctor. So if your wife made you come in, there's a good chance that you might have a real health issue. Other doctors replied in the comments, again, this is anecdotal, not some study. Other doctors replied with more phrases that they see as red flags, like, I don't want to waste your time. Imagine thinking that you're wasting the doctor's time, as if that's not what they were supposed to do. But I asked this to Dr. Mitch, and he says...
11: Men tend to minimize. Men tend not to be aware of what's going on in their bodies, by and large, right? There are always exceptions to everything, but by and large, if you look at a population of people, men tend to not be aware of their own health, not take good care of themselves. Look, men are more likely to smoke. Men are more likely to be obese. Men are more like, you know, run through the whole gamut. And if you're lucky enough to have someone who cares about you, and it could be a spouse, it could be a partner, it could be anybody, who cares enough to actually look at you and say, nope, something is wrong here, then you're a very lucky person. And that's the other thing. As a group, men are very, shall we say, unlikely to be appropriately grateful for the attention that other people take and pay them.
3: Well put. I thought that was really well put, that somebody who you're in the orbit of every day takes the time to say, you know what? I don't see this as normal. You see it as, hey, I'm going to walk it off, or it's just a phase, or whatever it might be. But ladies, I wonder if that's something that you've had to do. And men, maybe you would admit to the fact that, yeah, you've gone to the doctor, because as those six words from this doctor say, he says it's a red flag when somebody says, my wife made me come in. In Guelph, Ron, go ahead.
12: Yeah, I went to the doctor once. I was coughing up a lung, took my son with me, and the doctor said, yeah, you got pneumonia. And then my son, who's about 5, 6 years old, pipes up right away and says, see, Mom was right. That was the embarrassing part.
3: Now, that's funny. So she was the reason you went in.
12: And she's the reason I went in, and yeah, my son verified the fact that I was totally wrong.
3: Yeah.
12: So, you know, in front of everybody. And the doctor's just laughing, so...
3: I love it, Ron. Thank you very much. Appreciate it. 416-872-1010. 416-872-1010. Ladies, maybe you feel like you're being a nag, but after a while, I'm guessing hopefully it will pay off. And we're also looking for guys. Has that ever happened to you like it did to Ron? 416-872-1010, 416-872-1010. Those are the phone lines. Let's take a listen to a talk back first before we get to some of the phone calls.
13: Hey, Jim, on your topic of my wife told me to come, those six words of going to the doctors, this is similar, not exact, but my mom told my dad those exact words, told him to go to the doctors on his walk one morning, and he stopped at the ER. He was admitted, and within about a week, he had a quadruple bypass. That was 3 years ago, and he is here to tell the story today.
3: Love it. What a great talk back. Utilize that feature anytime you want. I got to say, we were lucky enough to have the privilege of taking some listeners to a Mervis show on the weekend. I got to say, I'm good friends with Jerry, but sometimes I take him with a grain of salt. But when he raved about how great the show was, the Neil Diamond dude's voice, he nails it. And Sal, sorry, I said, Sal, do you have the iHeartRadio app on your phone? He said, no, I'm not an app guy. At that point, I wanted to grab his phone, show him how easy it was, but I didn't. But he was showing me how many radios he has around the house listening to 1010, so that was nice. Derek, do you have a story?
14: Yeah, my wife has been nagging me to go to a doctor for a number of years, and obviously I've been feeling fine, so I saw no reason to go. But then finally, it just got to be a little bit much. I said, okay, I'll make an appointment. I hadn't had a checkup in a number of years. Went in, saw the doctor, ran a series of tests, whatnot, came back home, didn't hear anything. And then a couple of days later, he phones us on a Sunday, which is kind of odd. And he said, yeah, you need to come into the office tomorrow and bring your wife with you. Went in the next day, found out I had an aggressive strain of prostate cancer. So essentially, she saved my life.
3: Wow, that's great. I'm so glad you're super healthy and you followed the doctor's instructions right after you follow your wife's instructions. That's a great story, Derek.
14: Yeah. Well, you know, she
3: did
14: would
3: you sleep the night he asked you to come in tomorrow with the wife?
14: No, not at all. Not at all, right? Because I thought it was kind of strange he would phone us on a Sunday.
3: Yeah.
14: You know, right? But, you know, like I said, she saved my life, and now I listen to her wholeheartedly.
3: Very good. Thank you, Derek. That's a great phone call. What about you, Josh? Similar story?
7: Kinda. Not as bad as finding out I had aggressive.
3: Go ahead.
7: When we would go out walking around downtown, you know, she'd notice occasionally I'd have a limp on my left side. You know, the pain got progressively worse and worse, and she nagged me, and I knew I should go, but it turned out I needed a hip replacement at the age of 37.
3: Wow. Were you, super active when you were younger?
7: Well, yeah. I played lacrosse for, 15 or 17 years, and I snowboarded, and I rode BMX, and played volleyball. But I never broke a bone, and I never had any pain or irritation in there. But, yeah, I 37 years old with a hip replacement.
3: And how are you doing now? How old are you now, and how are you doing?
7: I'm 38 now, and my hip is much better. Thank
3: very
7: you.
3: Good.
7: I appreciate you asking.
3: Yeah, that's great. Thank you very much, Josh, and thank you for all those phone calls. So there you go. Listen to your wife.
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3: Coming up after 5 o'clock right here on News Talk 1010. 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I'll give you a little more information on how the contest works when we get to there at 5 o'clock, but you'll want to check out newstalk1010 for all of the information on that contest as well. So several times this has been talked about today, and maybe you're done with the topic, but I do think that it is very interesting because there are three kind of really there are three interesting stories today, but the one that I wanted to focus on is that Ontario police are using spyware that lets them remotely take over your smartphone. And I would think that that's kind of okay if a judge says the reasons and the crime that they think you're committing meets a certain threshold. But when we ask what can these, it's called audits, do, apparently nobody wants to be forthcoming. The police do not want to tell you what they would be able to discern. And if nobody can be transparent about that, I don't know why we're allowing this to happen, even if it's going to solve some important crimes. We're joined right now by Monty McGregor. He's a criminal defense lawyer and friend of the broadcast. Monty, thank you very much for your time.
26: Hey, Jim, thanks for having me. It's always a pleasure to be here.
3: I think that I've done a very remedial job in kind of explaining this. Could you kind of fill out some of the things that I might have just glossed over?
26: Well, you did a very good job, frankly, Jim, because what has to happen when police want to use techniques to investigate, then often if there's an intrusion into someone's privacy, it requires prior judicial authorization or a judge signing off on that. That can include search warrants, wiretaps, things of that nature that police utilize, and they have to prove that there may be evidence related to an offense that warrants invading someone's privacy, and that has to be built on, you know, you can't just simply go and say, we think this guy's done something. You have to prove that you've had a track record of doing an investigation that warrants some further investigatory steps, because protecting someone's privacy is very important in a fair and democratic society. Now, these audit devices or on-device investigative tools, as you described, is effectively, we're all sort of familiar with spyware on a computer.
3: Yeah.
26: It allows a user to access somebody's cell phone and not only just see what's on it, not just merely take screenshots and take off all the call logs. It actually permits the user to access the microphone and the recording device, to monitor keystrokes. And when you're trying to think about how far the police should be afforded as far as investigating someone, that's an incredibly significant investigatory tool that you're crawling right into somebody's mind.
3: Yep.
26: And so it's an important thing that you set up a framework for that, that you have transparency and accountability by police, because the question is, should they be trusted with a device of this nature that can invade so much into someone's privacy when they're putting up blockades to allowing the appropriate process for approval, for acknowledgement afterwards and a review of what's done? Because typically what happens in a criminal investigation, when you're looking at, did the police operate properly? That's the assessment, more than what necessarily the evidence that's found is, did they dot their I's? Did they cross their T's? Did they engage in invasion of this person's privacy appropriately? And if they did, then that's fine. Then the evidence is going to be admissible. But here you're looking at just a very scary piece of equipment and if you think of it, we've all had spyware issues where your computer needs, you know, viruses and needs to be checked. You get protection for that. Now you're looking at individuals and their whole lives being carved open, and whether or not it's being done under the appropriate guise of the law. And the question here is it really happening appropriately at this point? Doesn't seem like it. If they're not coming, if they're not being forthright in the nature and the way they are using this tool.
3: So a judge might say, hey, yeah, you've got a good case here to look into X. And then they go fishing around the phone and find all these other things. It's kind of like the cop saying, yeah, no, I just randomly pulled the guy over because, and I found a gun, maybe because he didn't indicate, that he was changing lanes. And when I went up to the window, he looked like, he might have a gun, and I found a gun. That they could go into the phone and find everything to build a case when they might not have had the threshold to get that warrant to do that.
26: That's right. And you're hitting the nail on the head effectively. It's hard for the average layperson to say, well, who cares about how they got to where they the result? They found the gun. But we don't want to live in a society where we're questioning or concerned about whether or not we're being watched. Because that's the type of, you know, Eastern European communism that nobody really wants to have in Canada. And the police have a very difficult job. But what we want is we want a fair, open, transparent process that allows them to properly investigate crimes when it's warranted, not just off the cuff.
3: Myron Demkew, the chief of police, is going to be on with John Moore today. Lots of things on his plate. There's Project South. There were the allegations from homicide detective Hank Edzinga. Now we have this issue with three off-duty police officers arrested, two accused of sexual assault in Spain. And this other story in the Star, arguing that apparently police conspired to plant a person's ID in a backpack, and that has been kicked to the curb, that case where the individual was in jail for 2 years. So a very serious case kind of blowing up in the police's face. Do the police, do you think, have an image problem right now, Monty?
26: I think it's fair that they do. I mean, sadly, like, I always take the view, I have lots of friends that are police officers. I engage with them as my opposition. They have a very difficult job, but it's these types of scenarios, unfortunately, that paint a very bad picture, you know, and you're not supposed to say, well, one bad apple ruins the bunch. But the reality is the police have the job of enforcing justice and at its highest, they should set the example as far as how to engage. And cases where, you know, the three officers have been charged in Spain, those are very serious charges, and they have a right to, you know, be proven innocent or be held innocent until proven guilty and have a trial. They've been all released on bail, but those are very serious criminal charges. And do you want your sort of defenders of justice to be tarnished with a brush? Well, that's a bad PR scene. And as I said, as a defense lawyer, we'll see what happens after their trial. But more common is the other story that you mentioned, where there's a question about whether an officer fabricated evidence in furtherance of an investigation to try and pursue a trial. And the layperson will say, well, he had a gun or he had a prior gun. So maybe who cares about this? These are the types of things that when you compile it with a first story, these are the people that will be engaging in the investigation of everybody in society. And what's important for people to understand is not only do we go to work as defense lawyers to defend people and try to prove they're innocent, we act as checks and balances on our system to make sure every citizen gets treated equally,
3: Monty,
26: under the law, under the rule of law.
3: I appreciate it. Sorry, I've got to run. I'm a little late for news. Monty McGregor is a criminal defense lawyer. I'm Jim Richards.
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0: after the PM met with Alberta Premier Danielle Smith. At that meeting, promises were made about a new pipeline to the BC coast and a lower carbon tax for Alberta. The PMO statement says that the federal government will work with all provinces and territories on getting big things built to benefit British Columbians and all Canadians. Meanwhile, earlier Tuesday, Prime Minister Mark Carney seemed unshaken by word that the U.S. is pausing a joint defense board and putting its future under review. Carney said the Permanent Joint Board on Defense has a long heritage, but the significance of the U.S. move shouldn't be overplayed. He also pointed out that his government will continue its boosting of defense spending.
1: Enormous investments that we're making in NORAD, over $40 billion that we're making in NORAD. One of the first announcements I made as Prime Minister was over $6.5 billion in what's called over-the-horizon radar in Nunavut.
0: The U.S. Under Secretary of Defense Policy recently announced the board is being frozen and claimed that Canada had failed to make credible progress on its defense commitments. A human rights complaint has been settled after a BC father and daughter accused Canadian Tire and a security company of racial profiling. Representatives for all of the parties involved attended a washing ceremony in Vancouver as part of the settlement. Dawn Wilson says she has accepted the apology for what happened.
2: I think it's such a beautiful way to end such a really painful and long drawn out process.
0: The complaint dates back to 2020 when Wilson and her father were at a store in Coquitlam where he was racially profiled and an employee responded with a racist comment. Manitoba politicians are sparring over new figures that show the province is tied with Nova Scotia for the highest inflation rate in the country. Statistics Canada says Manitoba's inflation rate in April was 4.3% compared to a year earlier. Finance Minister Adrian Sala says the government has helped people by cutting taxes.
3: We brought in a permanent 10% gas tax cut that's helping save Manitobans money every single day. We've increased the renter's tax credit that the members opposite cut.
0: The opposition Progressive Conservatives say those tax cuts pale in comparison to tax increases on properties and income. And finally, BC's Environment Ministry has offered an update on the story of a man who was charged and swatted at by a black bear on the back porch of his home in Mission, BC. Three bears have now been captured and will be tranquilized and then assessed to determine next steps. The BC Conservation Officer Service is urging residents to take precautions when they encounter wildlife, including traveling in groups, carrying bear spray, and being aware of their surroundings. Now, despite the scare, the man suffered injuries that were not considered life-threatening. This is the Canadian Press.
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5: Good morning. Thanks for being along. I hope you had a great long weekend. It was a beautiful long weekend, I thought. I got a bunch of stuff done, none of which was riding the motorcycle, which was unfortunate. There's a bit of an issue there, but you don't care. So let's move on. So I was really caught by this story, which came up in a panel I was on this morning on the morning show. Storing Ontario's $79.1 million stockpile of delisted U.S. alcohol could cost up to $20 million a year. Now, I don't see the text board when I'm in here on a panel. I'm sure there were some people who were all bent out of shape because I said I want to buy that stuff. I want to buy the bourbon. You can have whatever opinion you want on that, but stay with me here for a minute because this is going to be about me supporting taxpayers. It's less to do with the booze itself. Okay, and it's about, I think, a misuse of tax dollars here. But let's go back to when this started. Donald Trump, stupidly, put a bunch of tariffs on Canada and attacked our sovereignty and all of the dumb things that he did. And then, not all, but almost all, premiers decided they would play the same game and come up with tariffs and bans, all of which is destructive to consumers. Trump's wrong, the premiers are wrong, and that's been my position from day one. But here's the initial announcement from Doug Ford.
6: 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And as the exclusive wholesaler, American brands will no longer be available in LCBO catalog. Meaning other retailers, bars, and restaurants in the province will no longer be able to restock U.S. products. This is an enormous hit to the American producers.
5: Okay. Is it an enormous hit? I don't know. That goes back and forth in terms of

0: whether they have been desperately damaged. It's interesting that I was reading a recent article about it where producers in the United States are saying it's devastating, it's really hurt us, that something like 3% of their sales. But then deeper in the article I read that there's an increase of 2.1% in their exports to other countries. So I don't know how badly we've hurt them. They'd like the Canadian market back. I don't think that that's anything we need to question. But whether or not they have been tremendously damaged, again, is less my concern than what it does to people here in Ontario. In Manitoba, they did the same move as Doug Ford. And then Wab Kanu, the premier there, thought, why are we keeping all of this stuff in a warehouse and spending money warehousing it? Why don't we sell it off? And they did two rounds of sale. They did one where they made an announcement and they sold a bunch of it off. And then they did one that was sort of a quieter thing that just put a note out on their provincial liquor site and people hurried down to the stores and bought it. And they sold it at a discount and they gave a bunch of money to charity and all of that kind of stuff. But they unloaded the product is essentially what they did. Here's Manitoba Premier Wab Kanu talking about it.
1: You know, I think we've been very clear that what we want to see happen is to get all these tariffs lifted and the threat of tariffs to stop. So if Donald Trump quits it with the tariffs, probably one of the worst economic policies he's advanced, which is quite a list to be on the top of, I will say, then yeah, we'd look at bringing the American booze back. But for now, this is an effective card that we have at the negotiating table. And the fact that you have Trump's acolytes throwing their tantrums as they do, it tells you that it's working.
0: All right, so we were discussing it on the morning show this morning on the panel, and it seemed I was the only one of the opinion that that shouldn't be warehoused. It should be sold. It's a different argument to talk about whether or not we should continue with the boycott of American booze. That's a separate issue as far as I'm concerned. We have almost $80 million worth of delisted U.S. alcohol in warehouses here in Ontario. And according to the experts that are quoted in this CBC article, it could cost up to $20 million a year. Has it been costing us $20 million a year since the stuff was removed from the shelves? Because that's a hell of a lot of money that could be used for any other good purpose. So if you thought this morning, if you heard me on the panel, when I said I would elbow Tim Hudak out of the way in order to get some bourbon if they put that stuff out there for sale, if you thought that's my only consideration here, I'm sorry if I made it sound that way, because it's not. It's the waste of taxpayer money to warehouse a product you could just sell. We've got money tied up in it. The $79 million is our money. The $20 million a year is our money. You could be a teetotaler, you should go along with me on this. It's a taxpayer protection move I'm talking about here. Scott Reed didn't agree with me.
2: First of all, like one guy says he did the math and it's $20 million a year. I don't know. Can we hear from LCBO? Like, is that true? Is it that much money? And secondly, it is having an effect on the United States. It's causing political pain. Why do you think these guys are raising it? And I know in this case it's already been purchased, but you know what the Trump guys are like. The second we say that the stuff is on sale, they'll say, look, they reversed course. They folded. We're going to put them in a headlock. All this stuff. So I say, hold the line on this. It is having an effect. It's making them squeal and it's causing Donald Trump a little bit of domestic political problems, and he has got plenty of those. So let's keep the pressure on.
0: Okay, I don't know if you could hear me in the background go, who cares? Who cares if Trump has another little hissy fit? In fact, it's probable that we could sell that liquor off here in Ontario if we didn't make too big of a whoop-de-doo about it down in the U.S., that he wouldn't even notice. And I don't care what he thinks. It was a dumb move for Trump to put these tariffs on Canada, and it is a no smarter move to do the same thing to the people of Ontario. And a lot of people are writing into me with this kind of position by text at 416-872-1010. You can text or call 416-872-1010. This person writes, I am of the opinion that if the alcohol has already been bought and paid for, I see no harm in selling it to people of Ontario as long as we don't purchase any more. You and I could have a discussion about whether or not we should purchase any more. You might not agree with me about the damage of tariffs. You may think Trump knows what he's talking about with tariffs. He doesn't. Reagan did. that's why Trump got so upset when Ford pointed that out. But could we not at least agree we are blowing Ontario tax dollars right now by keeping that stuff on the shelf and keeping that $80 million tied up and then spending, I don't know, maybe Scott Reed's right. Maybe it's not $20 million a year. What if it's 10? Are you okay blowing that money? If Tim Hudak and I will go down there and buy it all, then you got your money back, okay? Somebody writes, this is a kind of a facetious comment, that booze is gonna, in quotation marks, go missing if it already hasn't. Well, gosh, we just lost track of it. We don't know where $50 million of that booze went. Well, I don't know if that'll happen. I'm going to assume the LCBO is keeping control of it, but I just don't see the reason to do so. A number of people are making a comparison to an airplane here. We could have bought a plane for the money. And we're talking about the money for storing the booze as opposed to the money we have tied up in it. I know that before when I talked about this, I had some people write to me and say that booze hasn't been paid for. It's paid for when it's sold. Not according to what I looked up this morning. That booze needs to be paid for within 60 to 90 days, and we are way, way past that. Another person writes in, you're wrong about this. We need to take a shot. This is a shot. We can't just always roll over. Okay, we took a shot at the United States. And if you're happy with that, fine. Now they're shooting us. Okay? We're shooting ourselves in the foot by not selling that booze off. But maybe your next text will be, screw the taxpayers. See, that's never my opinion. And thanks to the one person who cared that I couldn't get on my motorcycle this week. I appreciate it. This is Newstalk 1010.
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0: The Star headlines their article on this story here. Ontario police are using spyware that lets them remotely take over your smartphone. They are fighting to keep almost everything about it secret. Well, which police? The OPP, Toronto Police, Ottawa, Peel Region, York Region, and Durham Region is what the Star says. This technology is called on-device investigative tools, and according to the Star, police have in some cases dropped an entire investigation rather than give information on how this works, who they're targeting, etc. On the one hand, I understand why police forces need to keep a lot of their undercover tactics undercover as much as possible, but a disturbing facet of the story, as I read it from the Star, and that's as much as I know about it, is that courts don't feel that police are giving adequate information. And I think if a police officer thinks that they want to get on my phone or yours, they should have to go in front of a judge, give the judge all the information necessary for the judge to say, yeah, I think you have enough evidence so far here to track so-and-so. Now, they can come up with cases where they say, we solved this case and we caught this guy and all of that. That's great. But do we want to go so far as to just say police can do whatever they want when it comes to our devices? It isn't just a case of, you know, in the old days, you wiretap a phone, you hear a conversation or you don't. That's it. Well, there's a lot more going on our phones today than just that. So joining me to follow up on this is Boris Potensky, criminal lawyer with CrimLawCanada.com and president of the Criminal Lawyers Association. Boris, good morning.
1: Good morning, Jerry. Thanks for having me.
0: How does this strike you?
1: Well, it's a very interesting case because there are challenges, obviously, for law enforcement to try to catch perpetrators of serious crimes, sophisticated crimes. But at the same time, we have a very strong view about privacy in Canada that most of us cherish. And the Supreme Court of Canada has typically protected very fiercely as well. So this is a situation. And by the way, it's not new because these issues have been around since at least the just before COVID, actually. And we've had cases fall apart for this very same reason in the past, but it's come up again, and it's going to play out in this particular case, and we're going to watch it closely.
0: Well, I don't understand why what I just articulated a few moments ago, Boris, isn't the reality, and that is there's no way that we would expect a police officer to come on this radio show and explain how all of this works. That would be counterproductive because, you know, the bad guys listen to my show, too. And so that would just be ridiculous. But should they not have to walk into a judge's chambers and spill all the beans?
1: So this is the tension in this area right now because they have to get a warrant in order to take any of these techniques. And in a case we're talking about, there's a couple of cases. They do get warrants from the courts that allow them to basically install spyware, use spyware to take over individuals' phones and to obtain data and other information from directly from phones. The tension is that they haven't provided details such as the name of the supplier. And it's not the police doing it themselves. They outsource the work to some private company, it seems, the identity of which has never been disclosed and will not be disclosed publicly. So what happens is the lawyers are saying, if you want to use this information, even though you got a warrant, we need to be able to challenge it, and the only way we can challenge is if you provide us with enough information so we know who's doing it, what the program is all about, and basically so we can test it fully. And that's the information that they have not and will not provide.
0: Okay, but in the end, though, the judge could just say, no, not giving you a warrant. You didn't give me enough information.
1: Correct. And so right now, the pending challenge that's happening in Brampton is that lawyers are arguing that when the judges gave the authorization, they actually shouldn't have because they weren't provided this information. They didn't get enough information and the warrant shouldn't have been issued because they were lacking this information. So that issue is going to be decided. Potentially it's going to be decided in the future, or the Crown may throw in the towel as they did 4 years ago when they were in a position where they had to disclose this information. They chose to collapse a case involving the Hells Angels and gambling allegations, that were a major project that was being investigated just before COVID and it fell apart in 2022.
0: Criminal defense lawyer Boris Potensky is here with a story about something called on-device investigative tools. It's my understanding, Boris, that if they use this tool and they dig into my phone or yours, they're pretty much the same as if they had the phone in their hand.
1: Right. And, we don't know exactly, but that's what we believe. Correct. And part of the reason we don't know exactly is because the details of this technology have not been provided. It's not a matter of that can be debated even in the public domain. So there's no conversation about it. There's no testing by the judges or by the courts or by lawyers or their investigators that are hired to defend cases. Look, we have wiretap authorizations. So police do have the right to listen. They have the right to put, devices in our living rooms, perhaps, and eavesdrops on our conversations. Those are all things that a judge can authorize. But this goes a lot further because it allows somebody to take over your phone and to do so in a way that we don't know the technology is and we don't know what the limits of it are.
0: Well, it's not just the customer who wouldn't know. I'm assuming here that Rogers or Bell or Telus, they don't know either.
1: Presumably, although yeah. We don't know what they don't know,
0: okay.
1: Because this has been kept. We don't even know if the service providers know. But certainly the tech companies that have designed this program, they won't even allow their identity to be revealed because they do this presumably with law enforcement all around the world. And as part of their agreement with the Canadian law enforcement agencies, it stipulates that if it comes to that a court directs that the identity of the company be revealed, they can't, and they have to throw in the towel and withdraw the charges or stay the prosecution and not reveal the name of the company or the technology that's used.
0: Is there an upside to this technology in your view as a criminal defense lawyer?
1: Well, as a criminal defense lawyer, I'm also a citizen, so we do want to give our police the tools to solve crimes, but we don't want to do that without at the same time having the necessary checks and balances. So I'm not saying that there is no future use of this. We are skeptical about many technological advances in law enforcement that now are fairly routine. So there is a way forward eventually, but we have to do it in a way that's transparent. And it's the transparency, I think, that's key. So if we do it in a way that has proper judicial oversight, the ability to properly test it and to challenge any evidence that's gathered in this fashion, then overall, I think it's a net positive, but not where we are right now.
0: Well, they give an example in this story in the Star of the police getting into a guy's phone. They suspect him as a major player in car thefts here in Ontario. And lo and behold, they could show him showing up to major car thefts all the time. That seems useful to police.
1: Sure, but the ends can't justify the means. The fact that they may have got the right guy, I mean, I don't know for sure, but obviously yeah. if it's the case, that's still too big a price to pay. I mean, we can solve a lot of crimes if we just get rid of search warrants and start going into everybody's houses and searching, but that's not what our society is prepared to tolerate, and I think the same thing can be said about electronic searches of this nature.
0: Well, I have said before, if you allowed the police, people say, well, if you're not doing anything, why do you care? If you allowed the police to just walk into people's houses anytime they want, there's sometime between 3 and 4 in the morning tomorrow morning, they walk into every house on your block, they'll find something.
1: Yes, they will. And, if we get rid of judicial oversight and we get rid of all the privacy protections that we have in this country that we do cherish, we'll have fewer unsolved crimes, but we'll have a price that I don't think many of us are willing to pay.
0: Yeah, but what I would hope is that the police and the courts and maybe even the company that produces this technology would want the public to believe in it, to believe this is helpful and not dangerous to the average citizen who didn't do anything wrong.
1: Sure, but the argument against disclosing this information is that if you provide the necessary, if you provide the tech details, for example, then people who are involved in organized crime will develop workarounds. I mean, Everyone's trying to stay one step ahead of the other. So their argument is that this is an investigative technique. There's a general legal principle that the police don't have to disclose their investigative techniques. So it's a fine line between do we define this as an investigative techniques or do we just simply say we can't challenge the basis upon which you gathered your evidence? So It's a tension. There.
0: Sure, I understand that, but to circle back to what I was saying earlier, if every judge in the province of Ontario could say, no, we're on top of this, we understand how it works and who's doing it, and we're judiciously handing out search warrants, then I'd feel a lot more comfortable.
1: Right. And so the question that's being litigated in this upcoming case is, does that necessary, when you say the judges know everything, does that extend to the right to the defense to know? Because just because the judge knows doesn't mean, I mean, the judge is presumably not a tech expert. I mean, I doubt very many judges have the necessary expertise to make their own evaluation. A defense lawyer, on the other hand, can hire and often will, in a case like this, hire their own experts who will provide them the necessary advice to whether or not this technology is actually sound. Is there a guy who's creating things that, illusions? We talk about AI creating hallucinations and all sorts of things that aren't actually there. So is there something similar that's happening when it comes to this technology? And without knowing more details, we just don't know how to evaluate that.
0: Well, I don't know why the court can't hire an expert, too. But anyway, I always appreciate your expertise. Boris Potensky is a criminal lawyer with CrimLawCanada.com and president of the Criminal Lawyers Association. Thanks very much.
1: Thanks, Jerry. Thanks for having me on.
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15: 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Travel.
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0: Good morning. How are you?
28: I'm well. How are you doing?
0: I'm well. I'm a little concerned. I'm getting squishy all of a sudden because of your first topic. Okay. What's worse than a leech on the scrotum?
28: What's worse than a leech on the scrotum?
0: Why don't you tell us, Dan?
28: A leech in.
0: Oh, yeah, see?
28: Sometimes these scientific stories come out and I'm like, really? I mean, it's my duty to tell everybody about this, but I.
0: You know, even Christina looked horrified and she doesn't have one.
28: No, she does not. This is, the movie Stand By Me. I don't know. Do you remember that movie?
0: Yeah.
28: Yeah. It has this scene.
0: Go see the dead body.
28: Yeah. They're going to see a dead body and they go across this pond and they all get leeches on them. And then, Will Wheaton's character discovers he's got a leech where the sun don't shine.
0: Uh-huh.
28: And that scarred me as a kid, not literally, thankfully. I just watched the movie and had emotional scars. And so it's always been this, like, the worst thing that could happen is I've never considered that it could get worse, but this is a story in a scientific journal of a kid 15 years old in Bangladesh, and he got a bunch of leeches on him on himself by going into a pond. The problem with these scientific articles is, like, I want more details. I'm like, what pond? Was he with his friends? Like, tell me about his day otherwise. Like, what did he eat for lunch that day? Like, build this thing up. But no, they just stick to the facts. So he was in a pond. He got a bunch of leeches. He went to a medical center to have them removed, which already, like, that's interesting, because normally you just rip leeches off. But I guess, anyway, he got them removed, and one was on the outside of his scrotum, and he had it removed. And then he went on about 5 or 6 days after that with no problems. And then one day was just in huge pain, and went back to the clinic, and they used an ultrasound, and they found that there was something inside moving around. And so they opened him up, and they got it out. And there's a video of it in the Scientific Journal article, thankfully, in the supplementary materials. And now I can't unsee that. It's my new Stand By Me. Like, yeah. Stand By Me is like my happy place now.
0: That little swimmer is not the one that belongs in there.
28: Exactly. It's far too big a swimmer and of the wrong species. So it's unclear how it got in there. They think that it started by going in the opening. Thank you. You've done more radio than I have. I was painting myself into a corner there.
0: Okay.
28: It went in the opening, but they don't know if it went all the way down the pipe and then kind of came out the other side, or whether it maybe took a shortcut and took a left, you know, halfway down. They don't know, but there it was, and they've taken it out, and now the kid's fine, but emotionally I'm sure he's also scarred that way.
0: All right, next story here. Soon may the Wellerman come and bring us sugar and tea and rum. Why do songs like that, sea shanties, exist? There's been research on this?
28: Well, so there's this hypothesis.
0: Because they're fun to sing?
28: They're fun to sing, and that opens a whole other can of worms, and can of worms. Yeah, okay. We've got our can of worms already covered for this conversation. Because a leech technically is a kind of worm. Okay, so sea shanties, it's thought, help a crew work in synchrony better. But that is a testable hypothesis, and researchers tested that hypothesis. So what they did is they had two people in separate sound booths, and in the sound booth you're wearing a pair of headphones, and you hear this tick, tick once a second for 12 seconds, and then you tap on a button for the rest of for another 30 seconds after that. So a total of 42 seconds. And you're supposed to tap with the same rhythm to keep that same thing going. And every time you tap, it goes beep, beep, beep, and you're supposed to do that. And the person in the other room has their own button that goes boop, boop, boop. And so you can hear each other's beep, boop, and you're supposed to keep the rhythm together. And so they did it once. Every pair of people did it once without any singing or vocalizations of any kind. And then they did it a second time where one of the two people spoke into a microphone, both of them could hear it, where they said, 1, 2, 1, 2, 1, 2, just calling out, just vocalizing the rhythm. And lo and behold, not only did they stay closer together in their timing of the hitting the button, but they also stayed closer to the 1 second intervals. They didn't speed up as much as people typically do when they're trying to keep rhythm in their heads. And so it's thought that this might be the reason that we have these songs. If you're working together on a ship, pulling up a net or pulling down the sails or lifting up the sails or whatever sailors do when they're singing their shanties, or if you're working on the railroad and all hitting the rail ties at the same time, or whatever the thing is that you do in synchrony, having a song that goes with it might give an advantage to that team and make them perform better.
0: So that might be like the field spirituals and the I don't know, but I've been told.
28: Yeah, all that stuff. Yeah, a whole bunch. And there's also like granite workers in England. There are a bunch of different, the scientific paper pulls out a whole bunch of different examples from all over the world of people doing manual labor tasks and singing while they do it. And what I love about this is I have always been fascinated by the question. We talked about this last week, in fact. I've always been fascinated by the question of why music exists, why it evolved, why do we love music, and why do we dance to music? Why does it make us move our bodies? And this is like the first time I've heard a really good explanation that might explain it. Maybe music evolved as a way of helping us work together in synchrony, and the fact that you want to move your body with it is just a part of why it works, is because we're built to entrain to a vocal rhythm, and that helps us work better together, and it's just become part of where we get pleasure, and now it's become art.
0: I hope. Hi ho, it's off to work we go.
28: Exactly.
0: All right. Meanwhile, another musical topic here, and this is maybe a little disturbing. Jazz and classical are on a simplicity trend. I don't know that that's a good thing.
28: Well, I don't know if it is or not. I mean, so what they did is they took a bunch of classical music and a bunch of jazz music, and they did this analysis to it to figure out how complex it is. Basically, how surprising is the next note? Can you predict the next note? And what do you think the next note's going to be? If it's different from what you would expect, that means it's more random, more surprising. And so if you look at classical music or jazz, they are more surprising than, you know, Never Gonna Give You Up or something like that, right? Where you can guess what the next note's going to be pretty reliably after you've heard the first 10 seconds of the thing. That trend is, it's not a big surprise that classical is more sort of surprising as it goes along than pop music or dance music. But what is surprising is that if you look over the last 400 years, those musical forms, classical and then jazz, once it appears, is very random, but both of them sort of started to get more and more predictable. So classical music created today is not as complex as the stuff that Bach was making, and at least not on average. And that's an interesting piece of the puzzle. Maybe it's because our tastes are changing. Maybe it's because there's less creativity. Maybe it's that these great classical composers are soured or spoiled by listening to that rock and roll music that's making them less good at what they would do otherwise.
0: That damn rock and roll music.
28: Rock and roll ruining everything.
0: Listen, I love a song where it's the first time I've heard it. I'm talking pop music, country music, you know, rock and roll. I love it if partway through I can suddenly kind of sing along. I know where the melody's going, but that's why it's catchy. That's why it's hooky.
28: Yes.
0: But I think jazz and classical are supposed to be the intellectual leading edge of all of this.
28: Yes, totally. And that's the thing that makes this hard for me to wrap my head around. Because on the one hand, I can appreciate that Bach is a great artist, but I can't listen to Bach 24/7. But I can listen to ABBA for a pretty good stretch. And that's, I think, a very sort of simplistic. That's a great music you can sing along to, no problem. And it's very repeated. And so maybe, in a sense, and somebody's going to hate me for this, but maybe music's getting better. Maybe the fact that the music is starting to converge on stuff that we can predict makes it more listenable and more enjoyable. And, you know, yes, Bach and Mozart are great, but there aren't a lot of artists from that time that compete with modern artists. So maybe it's just converging on music that we all like to listen to, and that's also true for classical and jazz.
0: I think we need those people who are capable of doing what happened in this story I'm going to tell you. Herbie Hancock told this story.
28: Hmm.
0: Herbie Hancock, great keyboard player, and he was playing with Miles Davis. And he said, first of all, that was intimidating, I guess, because he was young. And they're playing, and it's just ripping along and going great, and Herbie made a mistake. He played a wrong chord, and there's just, their mind can work so fast. There was that bolt of electricity of, oh my God, I've screwed this up. And he said Miles kind of looked sideways at him and hit a note on the trumpet that made that chord right.
28: Yeah.
0: That's the kind of genius we don't want to lose.
28: Yeah, no, absolutely. And when they surprise themselves, and I think that's one of the things that makes jazz so magical is the improvisational piece of it. And a good guitar solo can sometimes do the same thing. So, I listened to OK Computer recently, and that one's got some surprising chords that you can't predict. And I think there's still a lot of that out there, but I think art is what makes the world go round. I know I'm supposed to be championing science all the time, but for me, artists are really what make the world go round, and the science of artists is really a fun thing to get into.
0: And having told that story that I just did, there's still nothing wrong with dirty deeds and they're done dirty.
28: Absolutely not. Have you ever heard that? There's a sound clip of all the AC/DC songs, the ending of them, the very end, back to back, and they all, it's like, bow, bow, bow, bow. Like it just, they all sound exactly the same as they end. Very predictable, but listen, if it ain't broke, don't fix it. I love AC/DC.
0: Alice Cooper had a radio show, and I remember hearing him one day saying, hey, good news, AC/DC learned a new chord, new album. Them coming out. Dan, always good to have you.
28: Thank you.
0: Thank you. This is News Talk 1010.
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0: Here's how it's reported by CTV. The U.S. Undersecretary of Defense said Monday the United States is pausing a long-standing military board, claiming Canada has failed to make credible progress in its defense commitments. In a post on social media, Eldridge Colby said his department is pausing the permanent joint board on defense to reassess how this forum benefits shared North American defense. Joining me, Oral Braun, professor of political science and international relations at the University of Toronto and an associate at Harvard University's Davis Center. Oral Braun, good morning.
3: Good morning.
0: I'm super glad you're here because I don't have any idea what this story's about.
3: It is a sign of the frustration in the United States. It is not just something that is coming from Donald Trump. It is a decision that seems to be made by the Undersecretary of Defense for Policy, Eldridge Colby, who is very influential, who has pushed very strongly for increases in NATO spending, as well as a focus on China. And basically what he's saying is that Canada is not stepping up sufficiently. Now, we seem to be in some shocks, at least some people. How could this happen when our Prime Minister, Mark Carney, has promised all these great increases in defense spending? And we now have met this year, finally, the 2% minimum that was agreed upon back in 2014. The reality is, unfortunately, that what we have from Mr. Carney, who is a very clever politician and has managed to finagle a majority and is going to be in power for a number of years, are promises, promises, promises. And what Mr. Colby is saying is there has to be a reality check, that those promises are not sufficient, that what we have are real threats in the international system, that we have a heavily militarized Arctic. Russia has massively increased its military spending and posture in the Arctic, and China now has become a near Arctic state, cooperating with Russia and increasingly involved in the Arctic. So the promises that we have made are not sufficient to be a deterrent. Promises are politically expedient, but strategically inadequate.
0: All right. So what has happened here is the United States has said they are pausing the Permanent Joint Board on Defense. Oral Braun, can you tell us what is the Permanent Joint Board on Defense?
3: It is a cooperative body where we have senior people, both from the United States and Canada, where we talk about key issues on defense, and it is something that is symbolically important. It is not something that is decisive necessarily in making strategic decisions, but it is a reflection of the closeness between the United States and Canada. Now, when Mr. Carney talked about a rupture in the world and a diversification away from the United States, naturally there would be some reaction from the United States against that, but this is much more than that. This is basically someone who is a very highly educated individual on defense, Mr. Colby, who's very tough and very knowledgeable. In fact, this is not someone who's just engaging in bluster like Donald Trump, who's saying, look, we're not buying these promises. You're not doing enough. Last year, we finally met the 2%, which was actually in the rear view mirror of most other members of NATO, the 2%. And to reach the new mark of 3.5%, we are saying we're going to meet that by 2035. But even the way we met that defense, the 2%, part of it came from this $9.3 billion increase in spending. Most of that went to pensions. It went to salary increases. Our armed forces richly deserved that, but that didn't increase military capacity. We also counted into this 2% the spending on Coast Guard. So in a sense, it was an accounting maneuver, not really the huge increase that Mr. Carney has claimed.
0: All right, the U.S. Undersecretary of Defense, his name is Eldridge Colby, said his department is pausing the Permanent Joint Board on Defense. Donald Trump seems to just fly off in all directions all at the same time and is accused, probably rightly, of surrounding him with people who don't know what's going on. But you're saying Eldridge Colby isn't one of those people.
3: No, he isn't. We may not like what he decides. We may not be happy with his advice that other countries should spend more than they have. in the past that we need to focus much more strongly on North American defense, on defense in the Pacific and China. But this is not someone who is just sitting in a bar making comments. This is someone who has spent a great many years thinking and acquiring a tremendous amount of knowledge about defense. He is viewed as someone who is very tough but measured. And what he's revealing is the huge gap between promises and reality. It is a reality check that, for example, when we talk about Canada buying a vast submarine fleet and that this will be very expensive, and indeed it will be, perhaps as much as $100 billion, we haven't signed a contract. And what we are saying is that we will be getting submarines that can operate under ice, which would be essential in the Arctic. We would get those submarines perhaps as early as 2035. And that is not exactly something that will deter Russia and its increasingly aggressive actions in the Arctic. We are down to two competitors for signing those submarine, the submarine deal. And the Canadian submarines that we have are ancient. We have four submarines, two of which are not really functional, and the others are in not the greatest shape. There is urgency. So it's not as if we can afford to just wait years and years and just have these grand promises and those promises to be mistaken for policy. There's a conflict in the Middle East. There is a China that is extremely aggressive in the South China Sea. There is Vladimir Putin, who is trying to control as much of the Arctic as he can. And Canada is reaching out to Nordic states, which is great, but what are we bringing to the table? So Mr. Carney talked about, well, if you're not on, at the table, you are on the menu. Well, when you come to the table, you should bring something that is credible.
0: All right. Orel Braun is professor of political science and international relations at the University of Toronto and associate at Harvard University's Davis Center. I appreciate your time and expertise here. Thanks very much.
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23: 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It's drugs, too.
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11: Come on, Dave. Take one for the team.
2: Don't let weed and alcohol influence your decision to drive.
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0: summer. Steve Outhouse will take on the role of chief of staff in addition to his job as conservative campaign manager, while Aaron Woodruff will serve as deputy chief of staff. In a letter to the Conservative caucus and staff in Poilievre's office, Todd says he remains fully committed to the leader and the future of the Conservative movement. Overseas now, where Canadian activists who were part of a flotilla aiming to breach Israel's naval blockade of Gaza are describing their experience after they were detained by Israel just last month. Emergency care nurse Marie Toto was one of two Canadians detained after flotilla boats were intercepted off the coast of Crete. She says despite training for the situation, she was shocked when armed Israeli soldiers boarded their boat.
1: It's terrifying to have, you know, military with guns coming for you in the middle of the night.
0: Toda spoke with the Canadian press from Crete days before another interception off the coast of Cyprus that flotilla organizers said led to the detention of 11 Canadians. Now for a quick update from overseas, Russian President Vladimir Putin is praising his Chinese counterpart Xi Jinping and their country's partnership in trade and international affairs, all as the two leaders opened bilateral talks in Beijing this morning. And finally, a traditional Inuit lamp has been approved as an optional spiritual emblem for engraving on headstones at the National Military Cemetery.
2: The Kulik emblem was unveiled Tuesday at Beechwood Cemetery in Ottawa in a ceremony attended by Governor General Mary Simon. The lamp symbolizes light, warmth, guidance, and survival, and is meant to reflect Inuit members of the Canadian Armed Forces. First Nations and Métis cultural symbols for headstones in the National Military Cemetery were unveiled in 2022. The introduction of the symbols was the result of a collaborative process between the federal government and Indigenous groups meant to better represent Indigenous spirituality. Lisa Laporte, The Canadian Press.
0: This is The Canadian Press. In sports, Ben Rice hit a two-run homer that broke a fifth-inning tie as the New York Yankees managed to hold off the Toronto Blue Jays 5-4. It was a steamy affair, too, with the temperature hitting 33 degrees Celsius in the Bronx. Now for some off-season news from the NHL. Sheldon Keefe will be back as coach of the New Jersey Devils. That update coming after new general manager Sonny Mehta's full assessment of the club. However, goaltending coach Dave Rogalski has been fired, and assistant Sergei Brillin is being reassigned to another position. Mehta also decided not to renew the contracts of executives Chuck Fletcher and Dan McKinnon. Over in Canadian Elite Basketball, the Montreal Alliance beat the Saskatoon Mamba 93-80, and the Scarborough Shooting Stars edged the Winnipeg Sea Bears 103-101. And finally, in WNBA action, Brittany Sykes had 31 points to help guide the Toronto Tempo up and over the Phoenix Mercury by a final score of 98-90. From the Canadian Press, I'm Rob Westgate.
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1: Welcome to the show from the nation's capital, all across the country, here for you, Shane Hewitt and the Night Shift. Some business things before we get started, because there are, I'm getting bombarded with emergency alerts here. Toronto, Golden Horseshoe, all of you. And as of time of broadcast, I know this is local for Toronto, but it matters. There's a red warning, severe thunderstorm warning. There's a yellow watch and a yellow heat warning for St. Catharines down in Niagara Peninsula. Toronto has just the watch, severe thunderstorm watch and heat warning. Yellow warning heat. These new definitions are dumb. We just figured out what the difference between a watch and a warning is. Anyway, it's not good, and it's quite ugly in southern Ontario right now, and I just wanted to get into that. Here in Ottawa, where I am, it's just nice, no storms and stuff. Montreal looks about the same. So if keep listening, because the news in on the local 1010 station, News Talk 1010 CFRB will have all of this for you, 610 CKTB and all of it that we broadcast on. So those will keep updating for you through the course of it. And if anything urgent comes in, I will alert you. I realize that's one pocket, but we always try to do the good things that are important and that matter. Humanex feels like 33 in Ottawa. That's where I am, Shane Hewitt. I am in Merrickville, the village of Merrickville, just south of the city. Ryan O'Donnell is in Calgary. David Hunter is in Toronto. He's got his storm helmet on. It's Good News Tuesday. And we are going to celebrate the good news on this short work week, which is funny because it always feels like it's a longer work week for some reason. But here we are, and we are going to kickstart it with a little bit of Monday with Handy Andy Barrar, and then some Good News Tuesday. How was your weekend, Ryan O'Donnell? What's your good news?
2: Oh, the good news? I got some free money.
1: Free money?
2: I got my bread settlement check today, Shane.
1: Oh, did you?
2: I did, yeah.
1: How much did you get?
2: I got $50.
1: Is it in your account or did
2: it
1: you?
2: It is in
1: check?
2: My account. It's in my
1: really?
2: Account.
1: Eh?
2: Auto deposit. Yeah. If you don't remember, that was the class action lawsuit that all the grocery stores were price gouging us on our bread. And
1: bread.
2: It took, I can't remember how long it took it to sign up. It wasn't long.
1: I didn't get mine.
2: But I got my $50, which is great. I'll use it to buy some fresh bread at the bakery that doesn't last as long, but it sure is tasty. Or I could try making my own bread. That's true.
1: That's good news. Hey, David, did you get some bread for your bread?
3: You know what? I got halfway through that exact same sign-in process, and honestly, the website just looked a little bit too sketchy for me to put
1: fishy,
3: in all my personal.
1: Right?
2: It was
3: it
2: a little
3: really
2: yeah.
3: creepy. I was
1: it
3: like, not
1: really
3: sure.
1: Fishy. Yeah. And then there was like text messages about confirm your information that also looked sketchy. I think that was part of it.
3: Right? I was like, how much is this? How much personal information am I willing to get out to get? Well, I figured it would be like $20 or something.
1: Yeah,
3: so
1: sort of
3: 50
1: that.
3: Is double what I expected. So I wasn't. Pretty I was kind of too hesitant. My info. I get. Daily scam calls, so I didn't want even more. Anyways.
1: Yeah, I agree. Like, it was the scammiest of scam things, wasn't it? I felt the exact same way. I did finish the login stuff, but I didn't, I don't know, maybe I missed a step.
3: But for good news, I'll keep it simple. Just enjoying the weather. I'm not going to start complaining about the heat yet. I'm not going to be like that.
1: I did like the heat this weekend. It did feel good. I got to tell you, I took the donkey dog down to the park down the street here. Of course, in the village, there's lots of tourists around. And we just sat in the shade with the hot humidity, and all the tourists wanted to see the sideshow circus dog. She's a Great Dane. She's chubby. And so they all wanted to get some pats. I said to Harlow, because, you know, we talk to our dogs. I said, we should put out a hat. I'm pretty sure people would just, like, make donations. If for nothing else, just for the food. Did not pan out yet. We'll see where that goes. 7-10-10, what's your good news? No matter how big or how small, share your good news for Good News Tuesday. And the reason why is because some of our brothers and sisters right now, they're not finding the good news. So we're going to share some good news stories, and that's going to make us feel a little bit better with all things Good News Tuesday. 7-10-10, use that microphone button on the iHeart app as well. You can send in a voice note. Okay, first of all, I want to take a second and the Habs, Ryan, you like those guys?
2: I do like those guys. It was crazy because it's the third Game 7 in a row that I've watched, or final, where I've been playing a video game, specifically World of Tanks, in the background and have the game on the left. And each time this has happened, the team has won. The Four Nations tournament.
1: It's very much your, it's up. That's because of you.
2: This is the most superstitious I've ever been about hockey. So if any game in this playoffs goes to game seven, I will have to log on because there's some magic going on. Clearly. Responsibility is me, not on the players. You know, of course.
1: No.
2: Yeah, no,
1: I mean,
2: no.
1: Forget about the guys who score the goals. I mean, forget the real athlete, the video game player.
2: Yeah.
1: It's up to him. But I want to take a second. I mean, watching the Habs has been fun, and they are a talented, talented hockey
2: team.
1: But I want to salute the Buffalo Sabres because this is like the cousin of Canadian teams.
2: So true.
1: So much so that they play the Canadian national anthem in the rink. They always have. Like it's like it was 12 minutes from my house there when I lived in the peninsula way back, and it's basic. It might as well be the 11th province. I feel like we can give a little bit of it back, right? Like we should, you know, it might as well be.
2: Yeah.
1: That's for sure. So this is Kevin Poloni with his online posts about why Canadians support the Buffalo Sabres.
4: So there's been a lot of noise made recently about the relationship between Buffalo, New York, and Canada. You've got Neanderthal pea brains like Dave Portnoy who can't understand why we sing the Canadian national anthem when the Sabres are playing another American team like the Boston Bruins. Like, listen, I know we haven't made the playoffs in like 1400 years. Maybe you're brand new to hockey, but we've done this literally for the franchise's entire existence since 1970. Then you have this Canadian newscaster perplexed why a bar full of Canadians would be rooting for an American team.
5: Not this bar packed with Sabres fans isn't in Buffalo or anywhere in the United States. It's on Canadian soil.
4: Well, let me explain this to you. Western New York and Southern Ontario are the same metropolitan region. And frankly, borders are stupid, but that's a whole other thing. But if you grew up in Buffalo, you played hockey, you drank Labatt Blue and Molson probably from like age 12, you went to summer cottages on the lake in Canada and shows in Toronto. If you're from Ontario, you watched our news stations, you could perfectly pronounce our suburbs like Lackawanna, Chittawaga, Tonawanda. Mm-hmm. You came to Buffalo for shopping, for wings, for Bills and Sabres games. Canada is literally a 5-minute drive from downtown Buffalo, directly across the river from the city's west side. We share the Peace Bridge. We share Niagara Falls. We share a very similar cultural vibe. We share general kindness, and we share some sports teams.
1: Cheektowaga. Gotta love Cheektowaga. Anyway, I salute the Buffalo Sabres, which is arguably, possibly, the best of all the NHL jerseys that has never really changed.
2: Correct.
1: And it is just iconic, and they were so terrible for so long. And if it wasn't a Canadian team that knocked them out, they would be my team for the rest of the playoffs. But because it's a Canadian team, this is where the cousin part steps in. Like, it's like, oh, well, sorry. But I think it's cool. And I think Canadians should keep supporting the Buffalo Sabres awesomeness. Shane Hewitt on the Night Shift. What is your good news? 7-10-10. Also wanted to acknowledge the Ottawa Charge playing the, Montreal Voltaire. And, look. Montreal is very, very good, and it's Ottawa's work ethic that is getting them there. And they won. So it's 2-1. It's not done yet. PWHL game tomorrow. Back in Montreal, though, that's going to be tough to do, and they can win it all because they do a best of 5 series in the PWHL. If you ever get a chance to go watch a game, I recommend it. It is remarkable. 2 Canadian teams in the final, which also makes me happy. Today on the show, cars, the coolest cars of all of the cars. We are going to get to some of these coming up here in a little bit and share some stories about your favorite cars. Ryan, on the top of your list, what's, just name it quick.
2: Ferrari F40. Give me speed. Give me power. Speed and power.
1: Give me all that I desire. All right, what's the lyric?
2: Give me fuel. Give me fire. Give me that which I desire.
1: Thank you. How's the guitar go?
2: It's not my favorite era of the Metallica.
1: Sounds like I was at a concert there for a second. Anyway, we're going to talk about cars. Cool classic cars because they were out and about. As of the May long weekend, we're going to get to that. And Handy Andy is going to do a guest spot next.
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1: Andy, Andy Barrar is here. Yep, it's Tuesday. Good news. Andy's helping us out because of the long weekend. We had so much to talk about. I would just like to draw attention to one small fact here before we get started, is that Andy and I have known each other for a long time.
2: Yes.
1: And for 6 years now, he's been on the show consistently. And I've known him longer than that because we met when I was doing other stuff that I didn't have the national show. It's just been 6 years of national shows. And wouldn't you know it, the minute I buy a old house that needs a renovation, do you think Andy is anywhere to be found?
2: I am around. I'm just on the other side of the country.
1: The DIY guy.
2: Yes.
1: The garden guy. I'm drowning in dandelions right now. I've got contractors mudding drywall upstairs, and I got flooring that's got to go in. Like, where's Andy?
2: Yes. Yeah.
1: This is 10 years worth of social media content for my influencer friend.
2: Yes.
1: And Shane, he's nowhere to be found.
2: All we needed was for me to be there and somebody just with the phone, and I'll be like, okay, just keep filming this. Well, here's, get this before shot. And then, all right, now we're going to come up with crazy ideas. And it would be just content heavy. It would be an entire HGTV show.
1: Yes.
2: No problem.
1: Yes.
2: But Shane, we would make it for social media. We make it vertical. It'd be like see, now you're getting me all excited. Shane.
1: Okay. Well, so
2: get my mojo working.
1: Friday, you come here. How about that?
2: Friday.
1: I'll have the rye whiskey ready.
2: Should we do a GoFundMe? Like send Andy to Ottawa.
1: Ottawa?
2: So he could go work for Shane. Should we do a GoFundMe so that this happens?
1: Whoa, with the work for me stuff. I mean, this is a volunteer opportunity.
2: You're my buddy. Like I'm coming with a red carpet and a tool belt and I'll be ready to go, Shane.
1: Okay. Well, you gotta make it happen. You work some magic on there. Talk to Ryan. He's got lots of money. Yeah. Okay.
3: Oh, sure.
1: We're talking about cars, Andy. Classic cars. Do you have an old school classic car favorite?
2: Yes. Well, there's two of them, actually.
1: Okay.
2: 1957 Chevy.
1: Okay.
2: You know, it had the big wings on the back. I don't know. It just reminds me of the 50s.
1: Yeah.
2: And I believe it was the 59 Cadillac. Mm. That had like the biggest, what did they call them? Wings? What was the thing on the back? They were just huge.
3: Spoilers?
2: Maybe a spoiler. It was just of that era, and it was just huge. And I was just fascinated as a kid. I loved all things 50s, rock and roll. The reason why I played guitar was because of Ritchie Valens. I watched that movie about Ritchie Valens' life, Shane, and so I became infatuated that and cars of that era, and drive-through movies, and you know.
1: Well, the best car of all the cars, if I had to pick one, is the Porsche 356 Speedster 1959.
2: 59, yeah. See, back in the 50s, there was...
1: That's the Tom Cruise car.
2: Ah, yes. Right. I have to Google it. I don't remember it from
1: 356.
2: From heart.
1: Well, you know who has a 356 replica?
2: Jay Leno?
1: No, your barber friend.
2: My barber? Oh, what's his name? The famous barber on YouTube. Maddie Conrad.
1: Maddie Conrad, the GQ barber from Vancouver, yeah.
2: Yeah, so for the listeners that don't know, I was watching this guy on YouTube. He was this amazing barber, and I was like, wow, this guy's teaching me everything about how to, like, trim beards. And then it turns out he's in Vancouver. So then Shane, of course, you know me, I book an appointment. And the whole time, I'm trying to talk. And he's trying to trim my beard, and we can't do both at the same time. So I was like, Maddie, tell me some stories. And then I just sat there, and he told me stories. And then turns out you know him.
1: Yeah,
2: so it's like, what is going on? Like, yeah. I saw this guy on YouTube one day. Then he's like, I get my beard trimmed from him, and then it turns out you know him.
1: Well, and I met him through an actor in Hollywood.
2: Well, he was telling me, he was pitching a show in Hollywood. So he told me the whole story about how he went to Hollywood to, like, pitch a pilot and... Mm-hmm. And as he's trimming my beard, he's telling me this whole story. And you know what's funny, Shane, is I was listening to him, but the whole point was to me to learn, like, DIY style and learn all of his tricks of his trade. But because we were conversing, I was enjoying the moment too much. I didn't get my DIY takeaways from him. But if you ever were going to, like, central casting of what a barber should look like, it's Matty Conrad. That guy, no wonder GQ called him and said, you're our resident beard trimmer guy And he makes great content with them. I highly recommend people check it out.
1: Absolutely. And he has a shop in Victoria as well.
2: Yes. What's it called? Victory Barbers, Victory Barber, I remember. Yeah. He even has like Victory Barber,
1: Beard oils, everything. Yeah.
2: Beard oils. Yeah. All that stuff.
1: Yeah. Absolutely. Very cool.
2: What a small world, Jane. It started on YouTube.
1: Anyway, cars. That was the point. 7-10-10 What is your favorite car? Classic car back in the day. What's the best one? Let's fight it out on the text line. Text it out right now.
2: Oh, this is
1: 7-10-10 Okay. Let's get into some of the DIY stuff. I had seen this thing that blew my mind, about transplanting. And, you know, I went to Andy loves the garden. He's got the greenhouse in the back with the secret plants. And, I drove by all the garden places through the course of the long weekend, and of course they're rammed with people. If ever there was going to be someone who got run over in a parking lot, it is on May long weekend outside a garden center.
2: Yeah.
1: Wasn't me. But I saw this one video, sent it to you. You had never seen this before. This was new to you too. It was mind blowing.
2: Yeah. So I must say one thing, Shane. I just recently did something very similar to this method. And this method is basically, if you're going to plant, say you have like, you go to the garden store and you get these little plants and then you want to put them into a larger container. What this method is before you do that, you take whatever container size that you have that the plant is currently in, and then you place it in the larger container without the soil. So you kind of just sit it there, like say it's half full of soil. You put all the different containers there, you fill it up, and then you take the containers out, and what you're left with is little holes everywhere. Then you take the plant out of the container and just drop it perfectly in. And it's a great way to design it, so you see how many different little tiny plants that you can fit in a large container, and you can kind of space it out. But it's kind of an inverse method, because most people, what they do is they just dig a hole and drop it in. But with this method, you're basically pre-building the holes, and then you just drop your plants right in. So it's kind of ingenious. Now, the way that I did something similar, Shane, is I had a raised garden bed in my backyard, and I was going to grow butternut squash. But I wasn't able to buy new soil. I needed that soil for another raised garden bed. So I emptied it out, and then I dug a hole in the ground. Same thing, same style, the size of the container into the ground. I actually dug a little bit bigger. I put some manure and stuff in there because I'm like, you know, it'll grow in the ground. So I did the same thing, pre-built the hole, dropped the plant inside of it, and now I'm going to test it out. My only worry is if the soil is too hard, like natural soil, like the grass level soil, if the roots won't go, but it's my gardening experiment for this year. So we'll see if that inverse gardening method works. But yeah, it's a great little hack, Shane. Apparently that's what all the gardener pros do when they're decorating their containers.
1: Yeah. And so basically what it was is that you just put the plant in the container in the ground, then you fill it all in, pack it all down the way you're supposed to, water it, do all the things, and then you slide the plant in a container out, take the container off, and the plant fits perfectly.
2: That's genius. Because your holes are pre-built. Yeah. Pre-built holes.
1: This is cool.
2: If they teach this stuff in school, Shane? Like these practical.
1: Idea. We're gonna need to, because I mean, people need to get back into this whole gardening thing, this old school. Like Ryan and I were joking about bread. I mean, why are we not making bread?
2: Yes.
1: Why do we go to the store to buy bread?
2: Yep.
1: Right? It's like three ingredients plus water. Maybe does that count as?
2: And
1: four?
2: We have the technology. We have bread makers, and yet we still don't do it. Even just produce, simple things like spinach, herbs, you know how expensive that stuff is when you need it, and we can just grow it. And I just don't understand why it's not part of our culture to grow our own food. Like, we're always going to eat, and we need to eat healthy. And we've been doing this for all of our lives.
1: Yeah,
2: for humanity, I'd say. But not lately.
1: Andy Barrar is here. What is your favorite car? I've got some text messages from 7-10-10 we're going to share. Though there's a Saab on the list. That surprises me a little bit. Nice. We're going to dig into this and find out what the best cars are. Maybe some fancy ones that you saw with the long weekend this weekend. There were some really pretty ones around my place. That was awesome. We'll talk about that more next. Shane Hewitt and the Night Shift.
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1: Handy Andy Barrar is here. It's Good News Tuesday, sharing the good news. What is the best favorite classic cars? Okay, I got a bunch here, Andy.
2: Yeah.
1: 71010 is the text line. Text yours in. Greg in Campbellford says 1975 MGB. MGB. Not going to win any races, but fun to drive.
2: Oh, yeah. Yeah. I'm Googling these as you're saying them so I can and look at the pictures.
1: 1975 Lamborghini Countach. LP400. Yes. After that, 1970 Plymouth Barracuda convertible, 426 Hemi with a 4-speed any color.
3: We got clip, Shane, if you want to hear what the Countach sounds like.
1: Oh, do you have that?
3: Oh,
1: David,
3: yeah.
1: Can you grab that clip for us?
3: It is
1: from
3: the angriest sounding cars ever made. Listen to this.
1: Definitely not the MG.
2: Hey, can I just make a segment idea? How about name that car? You just get sounds of cars and then people have to name it. That would be great. Listening to that was just fun.
3: I had a good time recording those.
1: Texter says I worked for Lamborghini for 30 years, I should add. So there you go. Wow. I take that as an expert opinion. I mean, I took it at full value before I knew you worked there.
2: Wasn't Lamborghini a tractor maker?
1: Tractor company.
3: Yep.
1: Yeah.
2: Yes.
1: Yeah.
2: What
1: and
2: a
1: they,
2: fun fact, eh?
1: It was the clutch. That was the whole thing, was the clutch. They hated the Ferrari clutch.
2: Yes. Yes.
1: He made tractors.
2: And he asked to, like, change it, and they kicked him out, and then he created, like, I don't know if I remember the story correctly.
1: Yeah, that's right. He was making tractors, and he thought the clutch was terrible in the Ferrari, and he could change the clutch. And then, and they basically told him to stuff it, so he made Lamborghinis. He did well.
2: What a great story. Yeah. Yeah.
1: Cannot beat the 1970 and a half Datsun 240Z.
3: Yes,
1: that's true.
2: That. Hey, how come no one said the Pinto? Remember the Pinto, Shane?
1: Yeah, there's a reason why nobody said the Pinto.
3: Like the Explodo.
1: 1967 Firebird, 1965 Malibu, when cars were cars.
2: Yes.
1: It was nice to see. There was a few Porsches that were out driving together in a bit of a caravan. Different body styles, which was pretty great. One from the 80s, one from the 90s, one from sort of late 90s, all cruising together. And that's, I like that. That's cool to see. Like,
2: yes.
1: I mean, some of the cars, some of them are dumpy and banged up, but I'm like, good for you. Like, go love that car.
2: Yeah.
1: And then some of them are just immaculate and you're, whoa, right? Like, just go enjoy the car.
2: Yes.
1: So cool. I even like some of the older ones. You see the older couples, they're cruising there. You know
2: what I find funny is, I remember, like, the old Cadillacs, they had ashtrays in the back.
1: Oh, yeah.
2: Right? Like,
1: oh, yeah.
2: What a different era.
1: Oh, it was.
2: Like, that's the luxury. It's like,
1: there used to be ashtrays in the doctor's office, my friend.
2: Wow.
1: Let's see here. 71010, we have, I'm just trying, there's so many of them, sorry. Favorite two cars, 1876 Buick Grand National. I think that's a typo. 2009 Saab 9.5 wagon. Insane mid-range pull, Griffin Trump level with 2.3 turbo and a manual. I don't know what that means, but it sounds fancy. When you get into the engines and stuff, I am way out of my league here, aside from the BMW diesels that I've had so many of. It's cool. Lamborghini wines were pretty good too. The turbos, I love the turbo sounds. That's why I like the diesels. That sounds like a jet engine. Anyway, 71010 is Good News Tuesday. Best cars ever. It's nice to see some of these big, beautiful old cars on the road again. We're going to talk to Lorraine Sommerfeld in a little bit, get her thoughts on it too. So text it in. What is the best classic car, whatever classic is to you? Feel free to text it in since it's Good News Tuesday or just your good news. Okay, Andy does tech and AI. He does reviews. He does DIY stuff, basically taking technology and bringing it into your life. And you have raised a very good question that I think we should consider looking at, which is do smart glasses like Ray-Bans and stuff, do smart contact lenses exist? What's the answer?
2: Yes, but in prototype form, Shane, and I think this might be one of those next big product categories that everyone is going to try to move to, because you know, as you get older, and a lot of people, you know, they wear contact lenses instead of glasses, but they actually have the technology now to be able to track what's going on, like health metrics, like do you have glaucoma, what's your blood glucose levels, all of that can be tracked inside of your eye. Wow. So they're creating these smart contact lenses that can do that. The biggest hurdle right now from this moving forward is the power. You can't put batteries inside of your contact lenses. So they're trying to figure out that solution. But they have now prototypes of where they're working on this. But in the future, Yin, because we have these smart glasses, what they might envision is that you can even have heads-up display and see things like your recent text messages coming through your smart contact lenses. But this is, so this, they're actually working on this. And I found this fascinating. I went down a rabbit hole. And the whole reason why is because I'm losing my eyesight, Shane. I'm going to need reading glasses soon. Uh-oh. I wake up, I look at my watch. I'm like, well, I can't see anything. It's so blurry. And, so I went down.
1: Might have done that. I had great eyes forever, and then I turned 40.
2: Yeah.
1: 45. And then, and now computer screen for me is like perfect, the distance. So yeah. I can see all this, but I'm the guy who's pulling my phone away from my eyes now. And I'm.
2: Yeah.
3: Too lucky? Minus seven, minus eight in either eye, glasses since grade three.
2: Wow.
3: And I'll tell you, honestly, the smart contacts, I mean, I love it from the healthcare perspective, being able to monitor eye disease, which is very hard and difficult and scary, but normal contacts work just fine. They're the exact same as they were when I first got mine in grade seven, I think.
1: Oh, wow. Yeah. Hey. You know what would be cool, though? I think they got to make contact lenses be like a mood ring.
3: Change color depending
1: change
3: on
1: your colors. Yeah. So you can tell if somebody's happy or sad or mad.
2: Yeah. Or if you need sleep, right? They just go like red. It's like, okay, you need to get some sleep.
1: That's a good idea. They just turn off and you're like, this is fun.
2: But Ryan, would you have any concerns about having like contact lenses with all this technology inside?
3: Yes. Concerns about the Meta glasses. The thing is, this technology, lens near eye, has been around since like the 1300s.
2: Yeah.
3: And it's working just fine for me. The other innovations in healthcare here, the tech to correct it outside of LASIK, that's where I want the investment. Not Meta Ray-Ban, you can now take cool pictures by blinking five times in a row. You know
2: the content creators are all jumping on it. I'm starting to see this. Yeah. And I'm wondering, like, is society ready for this? Where you could be at a party and someone's wearing glasses and you have to look carefully into everybody's glasses now. Like, do you have a camera or don't you have a camera? Because
1: well, I think that's exactly the worst part about it is that it's what you expect to be a private setting that's not private.
2: Yes.
1: I mean, it's different if you're on the street. The laws about photos are pretty clear that anyone can take your picture if you're on the street. But it's when you're in a private place and someone's got those on, it's very voyeur, right? Like, you could just basically, this is what I imagine is going to happen, is you're going to log in and you're going to choose your web stream and you get to see the perspective of all these people. Oh, there's a party at Ryan's house? Who's at Ryan's house? And there'll be some like hotspot map where you can see all the people that are close to Ryan's house and you can just go click and just see. And then you'll get the little thing. You've got 27 people streaming you, right? And go cause trouble and, yeah, I think it's going to get nasty.
2: No, but it's becoming commonplace. I'm seeing more and more of this. Like, I go to these events and I know these people are wearing them and then my behavior changes because I'm like, this is kind of a weird, like, we experienced this back in 2012 when Google Glass came out. Oh. Shane, we used to call them glass holes. Nobody would want to be around those people. And the fact that they're running it back, it's coming back. And I'm like, had we not learned from that time that society does not want this? Like you said, Shane, public place, yeah, there's an expectation that you're being filmed. But that's because somebody might be holding a camera.
1: Locker rooms, change rooms. There's a long list of places where that gets really wrong really quick. I mean, classrooms, I think you don't have to go to school anymore. You just have to have one kid and with the glasses on.
2: Yes.
1: And nobody else shows up. All right.
2: And you're laying in bed, and your friend's sitting in class and you're both having the same lecture, right?
1: Get connected to Handy Andy, handyandymedia.com, at Handy Andy Media on all the socials, the tech, the DIY, and so much more. He's in Surrey, BC. Joining us here, Shane Hewitt and The Night Shift. Thank you, my friend. Great to see you.
2: Thanks, Shane.
1: We're going to be right back with a little bit more of our Good News Tuesday and Car Chat. Stand by.
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10: Oh, well, looks like the Americans are taking their toys and going home. Richard Shimuka is here. Apparently, we have like a board of military folks that get together and they're like, military things. And now Trump says, we're not doing that anymore. How's that, Richard Shimuka, for oversimplifying it?
12: Yeah, I mean, if I could be super blunt, I think it's not that important. It's not even Trump himself. I mean, you have to be pretty clear. It's Elbridge Colby, Undersecretary of Policy at Department of Defense. There's, I think, real questions whether or not he actually speaks for the entire U.S. government. I think he may have just been a bit of what I would call a policy entrepreneur and pushed forward this idea just to, you know, because he thought maybe his boss would like it. And it's not clear that I have doubts that this is some sort of concerted effort that's being undertaken by the administration in order to force Canada in some sort of grand plan. I'd be a little hesitant, skeptical to make some sort of response to it.
10: It is right before they're about to negotiate the free trade agreement. So what is the military board and is it new?
12: The Department of Foreign Defense has existed since the 1940s and it was initially intended to be sort of a talking place for coordinating defense of our both policies on defense. It's become increasingly less important as the years have gone on, and it's really not a place where much had actually occurred, but it certainly is not as relevant as it once was, to the extent where I believe it has been meeting for at least 2 years now.
10: The accusation about the lack of spending accurate or relevant?
12: It is a real challenge because Canada didn't spend on defense for over a decade to sort of pull itself out of this ditch, right? The reality is that most of our new capability won't start arriving for another 4 years. We won't really have a much more capable military until probably 9 years, 2035 or so. And the reality, that's just, there's no escaping that, right? There are certain things that can be done that can kind of help push this along a bit, but it's really not, it's really a sort of a real challenge, I think, to get it, go for it. And the concerns, I think, are valid.
10: When we look around the world, though, the perception of Canada, a lot of it has been sort of thrown about that Canada's never going to spend the money on the military, so don't plan on it. Is that truly how the world looks at us, Richard?
12: I think within the U.S. government, and I don't just mean the Trump administration, but I think there's a bipartisan view that Canada has not been a great partner. I think right now you see, just because, let's say, the Democrats are very much, just anything Trump says is they reject it. They're kind of being nice to Canada, but behind the scenes, there is a deeply ingrained view that, Canada isn't spending, and there's concerns that after the Trump administration leaves, it still won't spend, right? I think with some of our allies, I think they are waiting for Canada to actually show up with real capabilities. It's nice to say you've hit 2%. 2%'s, remember, the floor, right? That's the bare minimum you have to spend. And many countries are well past, have been well past that for a decade or more, right? So, and just reaching that isn't enough. And the level of capability that Canada actually provides is not significant. And as I said before, there's just, it will take probably a decade before we actually show up with real new systems that can really contribute to security for our allies and partners internationally.
10: Are we falling into the old trap that it was before World War II, like America's mentality used to be, which was that, oh, we've got these big oceans, no one can hurt us now. And then we look around the world and we see a race. Everybody seems to be buying more submarines. Everybody's doing all this stuff. Are we still stuck in the past?
12: I think a large proportion of Canadians do not want to spend on, have, I wouldn't say they haven't wanted to spend on defense, but think that they are doing enough. Right? They go to an air show or they see, you know, Canadian troops on the news and think that that's, you know, that's, we're doing our fair part, right? And the reality is that we've not been doing our fair part. We're not even close. You look at the arms race that's occurring in the Western Pacific right now, where states like South Korea, Japan, Philippines, Australia, even India are deeply concerned by the territorial aggression that's occurring with China. And they are looking for partners desperately. You are seeing, after decades of real mistrust and acrimony between Japan and South Korea, real like real efforts to sort of work together because they see the threat as it is. And Canada's ability to do anything is non-existent. We're a complete non-player when you know, many of our leaders profess us to be a international player and a middle power. We're nothing, right? We don't have any credibility whatsoever. So I think Canadians don't have any appreciation of that fact. When we are supposed to be a G7 economy, when our economy is only 30% smaller than the United Kingdom, and yet we punch almost a magnitude less than what they can do.
10: That's it. That's telling. That's interesting, right? I don't know. I mean, what does it take? I mean, it takes a lot to get caught up because, I mean, not only do we have to spend the 2%, but we need to get caught up for like decades.
12: Well, so NATO has a guideline by 2032 that you're supposed to have 3.5% at your core GDP spending. That's not even enough. Because if you think, I'll give an analogy. If you have a car and you've just not done any maintenance on it, no oil, no brakes, no nothing for, you know, a decade, let's say, you have to catch up, right? And that's kind of where the Canadian Armed Forces and the Canadian military is. The recent announcement is about the snowbirds. That is a product of not having a pilot training system, delaying on procuring the F-35 to the extent where a large proportion of pilots said, I'm done with this. I don't want to fly an aircraft that's 50 years old. And if you're even considering giving me another aircraft like the Gripen, I know where your priorities lie. I know there's only really one aircraft that's going to allow me to do my job correctly. And that's, you know, that thinking is replicated across every single segment of the Canadian Armed Forces. You think about our frigates, which are basically on their last legs. Our army doesn't really have air defense. When we watch day after day what goes on in Ukraine, where drones are basically eliminating half of the Russian army. Right? And Canada does not have an effective system to even counter that. And so it will take more than a decade to bring back the Canadian forces to having some sort of level of standing that makes them a realistic military force. And the big reason why I think Canadians are willing to spend on defense now is because they hear some rhetoric, empty rhetoric by the Trump administration about 51st state and stuff like that. And I really have to wonder, after he leaves, are they really going to be willing to spend more, despite the fact that the international situation is probably worse, like really much more dangerous than before? I don't know. And it really concerns me.
10: Richard Shimuka, it's grounding, and I always appreciate the insight and conversation, my friend. Thank you very much.
12: Thank

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6: From the National Newsroom of the Canadian Press, I'm Rob Westgate. Federal Environment Minister Julie DeBrusen says Ottawa did not enforce the federal backstop on Alberta's industrial carbon price as a gesture of cooperation with the province.
7: Prime Minister Mark Carney and Alberta Premier Danielle Smith signed an agreement on Friday on industrial carbon pricing, and many climate activists say this deal is weaker than what Ottawa already had in place. But Carney says the deal strengthens the system that was working in Alberta. DeBrusen says fighting the provinces in court is not a path to a cooperative federalism, and since Carney has clawed back most of the Trudeau-era climate policies, DeBrusen suggests the cornerstone of the Liberal government's commitment to reducing emissions has been a strengthened industrial carbon price. The new deal with Alberta likely means other provinces which were using the federal backstop will be able to use the provisions in the Alberta

0: to address discrimination allegations. Newfoundland and Labrador Premier Tony Wakeham has invited Quebec back to the bargaining table after a three-person panel that he appointed months ago released a critical report yesterday. It suggested that Hydro-Québec was in a conflict of interest as a minority shareholder and primary customer of a proposed hydroelectric development along the Churchill River in Labrador. Wakeham says negotiations are a collaborative process.
1: As Premier Frechette in Quebec has told me, they have issues of their own they want to discuss. And that is fair. That's what a negotiation is all about.
0: In an interview with the Canadian Press, Frechette says she is open to compromise, but warned that any concessions from Quebec would come at a price. And finally, a new poll suggests Canadians are worried about sports betting becoming a problem. Here's Canadian Press reporter Lisa Laporte.
2: 7 in 10 people who responded to a recent online poll by the Angus Reid Institute said they're worried about an increase in problem gambling. Just under half of those surveyed said they think the rise of online betting is a bad thing. The survey also looked to find out who is gambling on sports and found the highest rate of participation among men under age 55.
0: Just under half of the respondents who were betting on sports said they had used a responsible gambling tool, like a deposit limit or a spend tracker. This is the Canadian Press. In sports, Jalen Brunson had 38 points as he helped to ignite a fourth-quarter comeback for the New York Knicks, who rallied to beat the visiting Cleveland Cavaliers 115-104 in overtime in the opener of the NBA's best-of-seven Eastern Conference Finals. Brittany Sykes had 31 points and 7 rebounds as the Toronto Tempo beat the Phoenix Mercury 98-90 in a battle of 2-2 WNBA teams. Jason Kidd is out as coach of the Dallas Mavericks after 5 seasons and just 2 weeks after the club hired former Toronto Raptors executive Masai Ujiri as team president and governor. Team officials are describing the move as a, quote, mutual decision. In MLB action, the New York Yankees managed to edge the Toronto Blue Jays 5-4. And finally, some off-season hockey news. Adam Foote is out as head coach of the Vancouver Canucks as part of the organization's latest purge of staff following a last-place finish in the NHL this past season. From the Canadian Press, I'm Rob West.
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0: All right, it's Good News Tuesday. Shane Hewitt in the night shift, 7:10. Share your good news, no matter how big or how small. We've got some car chat going on. I think with all of the amazing cars that were out over the weekend, this weekend, it was pretty great. Had another one came up, 1967 Chevrolet Corvette Stingray. Very nice car. I think that the Corvette is... I have a question for Lorraine Sommerfeld, who writes for driving.ca. Are there any cars today that are future classics? Curious to hear what she has to say. I think their Corvette could be one of them, but not the new one. One of the newer Corvettes. 7:10. It's Good News Tuesday. Make sure you share that good news. I'm Shane Hewitt. I am in Ottawa. Ryan is in Calgary. David is in Toronto. And I wanted to introduce you to Bob the Bird. Bob is a bird. And Bob made friends with a human, and then the human told the story about Bob the Bird. This guy, his name is Tony, and he made friends with a bird. And I just thought it was a great Good News Tuesday story.
1: I just couldn't get away from him a lot of the time, quite a lot. He was just basically around my feet all the time, landing on my tools. Before I knew it, we were best friends, pretty much. When the pandemic started, I started photographing him. He was just so calm. He just tuned in to whatever I was doing. I got to see him throughout the seasons. During the winter months, if it dropped below zero, I used to go in and make sure he was okay. And he was literally twittering at me in excitement. One day I turned up and he just wasn't there anymore. I wasn't exactly sure what happened to him, but he turned up the day before my dad had a brain aneurysm. He basically helped me through a time when I couldn't see my dad because of the pandemic. As time went on, Bob appeared to be really quiet down. I stood right next to him and I gently stroked his chest. I could tell something wasn't quite right with him. And it wasn't long after that he disappeared again. I like to think he's just over the hedge somewhere, maybe not too far, but a little too far to come home. I knew how much people loved him on social media, so I decided to write a book to honour Bob and our friendship. Built up a really strong relationship now with who I believe is his daughter, Bobette. She's got exactly the same marking that he had on his chest. There are the robins around in the area as well. They're part of my daily life. They certainly taught me to slow down, and I'm very grateful for part of Bob's legacy.
0: Bobette. Come on. Tony.
2: Tony and Bob. That's cool. What an amazing time or opportunity to get to bond with an animal, just a random animal like
0: shows
2: that.
0: Up part of your life. It's very cool. It's at on Instagram, Putman and Robin, P-U-T-M-A-N underscore A-N-D underscore Robin, R-O-B-I-N. And that's where he shares the story of Bob and now Bobette. Good News Tuesday. That's all it takes. A little bit of good news to make things feel pretty all right. And I think that is, that's fantastic. My daughter is coming to visit in 2.5 weeks. That's good news for me. I cannot wait for her to come and visit. I have not seen her since Christmas time. That's the longest we've ever gone. And, yeah, it's tough. It's Good News Tuesday. 7:10. What's your good news, no matter how big or how small? Do text it in. There's a story of Joel and his dog. A miracle. He bought a bulldog at 19 years old after saving up for years. The dog had become part of the family. And then 2.5 years ago, the dog got out. Where did the dog go?
3: Since he was a kid, Joel Sacedo wanted an American bulldog. He saved his money and got the puppy he dreamed of when he was 19. Pezcoy was part of the family. But 2.5 years ago, Pezcoy got out of the yard on the northwest side.
4: It was heartbreaking. Like, my mom was sad. I was sad. It was really devastating. Like, we lost a family member almost. We posted them everywhere. We posted them. We made signs. We posted them on websites.
5: I was heartbroken because, you know, he's our baby.
6: 2.5 years.
3: Last week, Sacedo's mom got a call from the Kankakee Animal Control thanks to contact information on the dog's microchip. They were reunited finally.
4: I felt like a little kid at a candy store. I was the happiest person alive. It was a miracle.
5: Oh, I fell to the floor. I was like, oh, Miss Coy. I just went down and I was, come here, come here. He came to us. Oh, I was happy, happy, happy, happy.
7: The microchip really got that dog home.
3: Jeanette Garlow is the co-director of Lost Dogs Illinois. It was among the sites that had a post about Pescoy. Garlow says keeping the information updated on a pet's microchip can lead to a happy ending for the pet and pet owner.
6: You don't know if your dog is going to be picked up and taken to another county, another town, another state.
4: I wake up every day and I wake up just to like to see if he's really still here, and he's really here, and it's a good feeling to have my dog back.
3: Now Saucedo has set up a GoFundMe to help care for injuries and damage to Pescoy's mouth. They may never know what happened or how Pescoy got 59 miles away. But they are grateful Pescoy is home, and they urge all pet owners to keep their pet's microchip information up to date.
0: That's
2: such a, like, do you put that in the miracle territory? Like, 2 years is a ridiculous long time, especially for a domesticated dog.
0: Right? Like, you hooligan dog. Like, was he like, is he in some doggy crack house, you know, causing trouble? Ripping off liquor stores?
2: Yeah, I think he went up onto some adventures and he went, you know what? It's time to go home.
0: Like, I feel like when your dog comes home after 2 years, first of all, awkward, because you got to explain the new dog that you used to replace him. And then you're like, sorry, buddy, you were gone for a long time. And then I feel like when your dog's gone for 2 years, you know, you settle in, and like you said, he wakes up and he looks to see if the dog's there. And I feel like he wakes up and he looks and the dog's not there, and then he hears a bump. So he goes outside to the front veranda, and there's the dog smoking a cigarette with his legs crossed. What are you looking at? 2 years I lived on my own. Let me a guy have a dart. You know? There's stories there.
2: I wish we could get them.
0: The dog?
2: Yeah, the dog stories, but it is nice to at least be able to, you know, to think of our own stories. Or maybe he just found a really nice alley that he just chilled in for a ridiculously long amount of time.
0: That's 2 years, though.
2: I know, but then it's like, how did he survive in the elements? It's still,
0: well,
2: it's just
0: not as cold here, true. I suppose. But like, it's not like he's eating kibble. Like, are you worried that he's going to eat the family cat now? Like, I don't know how that works. Like, how does it? You know, by the way, house trained. By the way, now the rules are you can't go to the bathroom in the house for 2 years. You've been living on the road.
2: Ooh, that would be the hardest one.
0: You're like,
2: what,
0: can
2: a dog be where he wants to be? Come on.
0: See, I'm guessing that's the voice he has. He's still smoking a cigarette there. Yeah, he's got a cigarette in one hand.
2: Left.
0: And he's trying to, you know. Like, I feel like if you go missing for 2 years and you come back, people have questions. You're going to, you know. I got another family. By the way, haha. All along, I've had another family. Why is the dog from New York?
2: Like Queens? It was a bolt. Like, it's just, I don't know. It just fits. It just fits. I'm thinking of alleys, you know. It just fits.
0: Yeah. Yep. Shane Hewitt in the Night Shift. This is a podcast that happens live on the internet and live on the radio. And you can grab it on the internet. And coming up, if you miss it, you're going to want to catch it. The story about the snowbirds are shutting down. This is the last summer you have to see the old Tudor-style jets. They're going to shut down for a few years. And it's amazing to think that's it. If you have a chance to see them in the summer, it'll be the last chance to see them. I mean, sure, you can see those jets because those, you know, old jets are in museums and stuff. But that's it. The snowbirds are going to be done. There's always the risk, I guess, they say they're coming back, but you never know. What is the story? We're going to talk to John Torrey Jr. about it next.
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0: If you have a chance to see the Snowbirds this summer, take it. Because you're not going to see the Tudor Jets again, and you're not going to see them for a little while. Not your grandparents, the airplanes, the Snowbirds. John Troy Jr. is here, pilot, aviation expert, and looks like the government has officially announced that the Snowbird Tudor jets, the ones that are 100 years old, I'm pretty sure they were flying before the Wright brothers even made them. They're going away, John.
37: Yeah, they are. The government announced today. It was known that it was coming, or an announcement about the Snowbirds. We didn't know exactly what it was going to be, but they did. They announced today that the Snowbirds at the end of the 2026 air show season, and the Snowbirds do about probably 30 or so or 40 engagements a year where they travel all across North America and put on their act, display their capabilities. They will be grounded after that probably till the mid 2030s when they're replaced by the Pilatus PC-21 advanced single engine turboprop trainer.
0: Let's, you said the turboprop, the Pilatus plane that's coming in. That does mean no more jets.
37: That, I mean, the, based on the announcement, yes, that plane is a turboprop. So it's a turbine engine with a propeller on the front. So yeah, that, it sounds like we are not going to have a jet air show demonstration team anymore.
0: Mm. Now, they called it the CT-157 Siskin II. It is a Pilatus plane. What's the difference? Just the name?
37: Just the name. It's the name. The plane is built by Pilatus Aircraft, which is a Swiss company in the mountains of Switzerland near a small town called Buoks, which is very much worth attending if you're ever in the area. Most of my flying career was on the Pilatus PC-12 aircraft, which the listeners may know is a very, very popular, I think it's the most popular air ambulance platform in the world. So in Ontario, it's flown by Orange, and the Ontario Provincial Police and the RCMP operate a fleet of about 16 PC-12 aircraft, and this is their advanced trainer. So this is available for sale exclusively for military and defense purposes. You, a civilian, cannot buy this airplane.
0: Now it is, it's a bit of a rocket ship, even though it has a propeller on the front. Yeah.
37: So really, what it's designed to do, its primary purpose as a trainer, it's designed so that if you are taking a new pilot, because most people who join air forces, they don't have any flying experience, and you take a new pilot and you put them into this airplane, and to the greatest extent possible, it will emulate the handling characteristics of whatever your air force's choice of jet is. So whether it's an F-16 or in our case an F-18 and then soon to be likely F-35, it will emulate not only the cockpit layout and the systems, but also to the extent possible the handling characteristics, but it does so at probably about a tenth of the cost of running, you know, a highly advanced turbojet, supersonic capable aircraft. You just don't need that when you're teaching basic flight maneuvers to new pilot candidates. And it keeps the more advanced airframes free for both active use and or more advanced training.
0: Do they keep the barf bags in the same place? Have you ever gone for the aerobatics?
37: I have never gone. It is on my bucket list. I was hoping to be around long enough and do something meaningful in my life so I would maybe go for a ride in the snowbirds. My second cousin was a snowbird pilot in the 80s, 89 and 93, I think were his years in there. And I've met a fair number of former snowbird and Air Force pilots. I'd love to do it. And I have friends who are acrobatic pilots, just haven't done it yet. But it's for sure on my list. I would love to fly inverted. I haven't done it, though.
0: I have barfed in an extra 300L, just so you know.
37: Oh, they're the best. And so did you wear it, or were you labeled?
0: Oh, I had a bag. Actually, you know what it was? This is going to be airplane speak for a second, is that we did all the things. Like, we did full tumbles, no lift, backwards hammerheads, sliding backwards, all of it. And it was, and then we were high, so we slipped in.
37: Yeah.
0: And it felt fantastic to just be in a slip, because I was like, oh, that, my body was like, that feels much more normal. And yeah, as soon as the wheels touched the ground, my tummy was still spinning and the plane was not spinning anymore. And that's when it came up. So I didn't wear it. I had a bag. We just touched the ground. Yeah.
37: So it sounds like you belong in the air. Like you got you found your air, your wings. And then as soon as you got back on Earth, I think that's your body telling you something.
0: Is that what
37: you
0: it is?
37: Get your pilot's license. Yeah. I think it's time.
0: I almost had it. Did not finish it. So like, does this I don't think this does, but you tell me, does this compromise the show at all? Cause they're not jets. I get that, but these are efficient. They're fast. They're playful. You can do lots of stuff with them.
37: If you look at the top show teams in the world, they're all jets. So if you look at the Blue Angels, Thunderbirds, the Red Arrows, they're all jets, and the Snowbirds. And the Snowbirds, although it was a slower-paced show, they were known for their precision and being able to work these older single-engine jet aircraft through incredible paces. And they often flew the largest complement formation. So I think the Blue Angels fly a 7-ship formation, and the Snowbirds, I think, were up to 11 at some points. There were definitely some very impressive things about that, what the Snowbirds did with that Tudor fleet. And they were iconic in a way that a newer turboprop just isn't going to be, because they don't share that history. I would have loved to have seen a world where the old F-18s could have been repurposed into the aerobatics. But that always said, you know, to steal the line from Top Gun Maverick, where they said, it's not the plane, it's the pilot. And so these guys, these men and women who fly and who design these programs, they'll they'll figure out interesting things to do with the turboprops. So I think, for example, some of the very low energy flying that you can do in the turboprops, like some of those hammerheads and whipping the tail around on them, that could actually be very interesting. You could see some potentially lower altitude tumbles, because a turboprop, for example, has a much more immediate recovery profile. And in terms of running them at high speed down on the deck, I think these airplanes still do over 300 knots. So you won't see the 400 plus that a jet does and get close to breaking the sound barrier, like you would see with the Blue Angels. But I think they'll be able to make it fun. I think, you know, what would be really interesting is if they could do stuff on the outside of the plane as well as on the inside. So if they can have a thing where they're carrying an external load, you know, which is of a relatively lesser consequence on a turboprop. And so some payload drops that might simulate what some training runs might look like. That's always the thing that's a huge crowd pleaser, like when the Hercules comes by and does a drop of a skid, drops their flares, anything like that. So look, I love air shows. I'm certainly, this is increasing my pressure, in particular with my kids, to get out this year and see at least one or two. So we will be at the air show on Labor Day weekend in Toronto, and I'm going to try to get to at least one more where the snowbirds are. Their whole schedule is available for publication on the DND Snowbird website. I would encourage anyone who wants to see them one more time, and anyone who's never seen them, get out and see them. They're beautiful. The planes are old. They actually do fly with a certain grace to them. The routine is so practiced. I mean, there's elements that are a bit scripted and cheesy, but it's part of the fun, and it's for the kids. And it will make you stare up at the sky and wonder what you're doing standing here on the ground. And so, yeah, long, long, long way to say I love an air show. A plane's a plane, but I will miss the Tudors, and I will miss the snowbirds being in fast, cool jets. There's nothing like seeing the two of them when they do the head-on thing and run at each other at 1,000 miles an hour of closing speed, and you just sit there going, holy, you know what is this? Am I watching this?
0: It's going to be at least 3 years, best case scenario, most likely 8 years if it's at Canada speed, 15 years until we get things solved on this. But tell me about the gap in time of young people not feeling inspired and seeing this stuff, because the snowbirds matter. It really brings a lot of people into aviation.
37: You know, through some friends who I talked to in the Canadian Forces, and my son is a member of the Canadian Forces, and so you hear a lot of talk that the recruitment is overwhelmingly strong. So regardless of what the government is doing with any particular equipment display, you know, for example, when you go to the Calgary Stampede, there's a whole section of their midway that is largely infantry and army and armored equipment there, the mechanized stuff that they're showing off. Like, it's not just the snowbirds. There's a lot of recruitment that's going on. I would say with all of the commitments that Canada has been making to strengthening our forces, this is probably the best time to have a gap in one particular area of recruitment. And I will say that, you know, all those kids who want to go, they can still go see the CF-188 and the S-92, or whatever they're calling the Cyclone. I apologize, I don't remember the military designation for it. And you can see the Hercules and the C-17. There's a whole bunch of other military assets that they will go and show off for you. And the one that drives a lot of kids to, even if it doesn't directly lead to military recruitment, is when they see that water bomber, the firefighting plane, because that one in Toronto, for example, there's a lake there, so it comes down, scoops, dumps the water, and they go and they want to join. And search and rescue is another one where the people who do that, like, it really is adrenalizing. So I think there's a lot to be shown off about our military that isn't just the snowbirds. We'll miss them, but I'm sure they'll figure out some way to fill that gap with recruitment-related stuff. And anyone who's unsure, just visit a base or visit a recruitment center. They're all across the country, and so hopefully they keep the pace up, and we get to see the snowbirds, the new snowbirds, flying in 3 years, not eight.
0: Yes, and a salute for everyone on the island. I grew up with the Mars water bombers in Port Alberni.
37: Yeah.
0: You used to see those big monsters, the Coulson planes, fly over. Very cool stuff. All right, John Torrey Jr., your love affair for air shows and airplanes is contagious, my friend. Thank you.
37: Thanks.
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0: All of the nice cars are out now. It's fun to watch them. 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We're here more specifically to nerd out about cars today. Dude, I saw this old Mustang. It was like fully stock basic, but it wasn't even perfect, but it was just all things beautiful and awesome. Drove by, turned around, parked on the road. And it made me think of you. I thought, you know what? What are some of the greatest classics? And 71010 is the text line. Best classic car. Go ahead, fight that out on the text line. When I say classic to you, what makes your head turn?
1: It, probably the one you just mentioned. I'm going to guess it was a 66 or 67 if it made you all excited.
0: I don't know.
1: Novelist friend of mine has one. He restored himself. But muscle cars come to mind typically. But there's also a lot of hot rodders around at the Show and Shines. If you have kids, take your kids down to the mall or the Tim Hortons or wherever they hold this stuff in your community, because they do that a lot. But the old hot rods are kind of fun. And when you see the roadsters and coming up through the 60s, the tanks, the massive big Plymouths and stuff are kind of fun. But yeah, the muscle cars get people going, and you know, we have muscle cars now, but I'm sorry, a little BMW story purring by just doesn't have the same grab as a, you know, yeah, fastball.
0: Well, I do have opinions on that, because what is a classic car at this point?
1: Yeah.
0: And that's always legit concern, because I mean, if I look at a newer car, 2007 Aston Martin Vantage V8 would purr just like you described, like the BMW, but when you hit it, the baffles open up and it roars. So, like, is that a classic now because it's 17 years, 18 years old, right? Like, I don't know. Does that count?
1: Well, it's usually insurance companies will tell you when it's a classic, because they won't insure anything that's 20 years old. You have to go to specialty insurance. So I guess there is a, you know, man in a suit kind of line for where a classic car starts and ends. But honestly, I think for a lot of us, if you grew up with something that was really cool, if your uncle had a something like an old Thunderbird, something that has to resonate with you personally because it highlights some spot in your life where you're like, oh man, I didn't know that was a thing. And then you do, and it kind of sits with you for the rest of your life, I think.
0: Now, I do like the European cars, you know that.
1: Yeah.
0: And I did see it, like, just an old Mercedes sedan actually just rolled by. Again, it was totally stock. The ones that got me this weekend, and I'm not, I just for everyone who's listening that knows muscle cars and knows classic cars, that is not me. I love them. I pay attention to them. But if you want to talk about what engine's in it, that's not my thing. I did see a couple that were really notable this weekend. I did see a Beetle, and is there anything more heartwarming than seeing a well-restored, well-cared-for Beetle rolling around?
1: I saw one a few weeks ago. My sister had two in their time, like, properly. And now they did the reincarnation of it. It's like, nah, sorry, take a droopy flower. It doesn't matter. But the restored ones, yeah. And I know those cars. When I think back when I was a little kid, my friend's parents had one. They put a Christmas tree on the roof. We used to sit in the luggage rack in the back. Remember that little holder? Little skinny girls could fit in there. So again, I think when I see that, it reminds me instantly of all these things. And that's what these, you know, same with when I see a Nova. Now there's Nova clubs and Gremlin clubs and all that. Nova was the cheapest car your mom had in high school and somebody could borrow it, you know, or a Chevette. It was like that. But now clubs, if I drop the name of a car into a column, like a Gremlin, I hear from all the Gremlin clubs. People collect this stuff. It just blows my mind. So honestly, it's what resonates with you. Something, there's some reason there's a story for you with these cars.
0: I would love to see a Chevette club. First of all, because it would be amazing to see what you've done with the floorboards to let your feet not hit the ground. But that would be cool to see a Chevette club, that's for sure. I saw an old bus, Volkswagen bus. It was immaculate. And it also rolled by on the weekend this week. It wasn't the 60s one that had the windscreen that popped open. It wasn't that old. But it was the early 70s. And it was perfect. God, these people do good work.
1: Oh, yeah. No, my deadhead boyfriend would love that. He's that's a thing. Cars, we've talked about this in the past. No one takes chances anymore, creating really different, spectacular cars. They all look the same. I get why. It's because we mass produce and they didn't used to do that. And the other thing is when people go, oh, the good old days, it's like, no, those cars were not safe for people. Those great big cars were not safer by any stretch, but they are pretty to see at shows and trolling down the road slowly, of course. But
0: so you talk about cars today. Let's talk about that. Are there any classics in the making? Like, if today's cars, I was trying to think about it. I'm like, there's no way, like, anyone's going to be like, ooh, you got a 2017 Tesla? Like, no one's going to care about most of these cars. But I think there might be a couple in your eyes. Is there any classics in the making today?
1: You know what? I'm not well steeped in a lot of this. And again, I think most of them end up looking very similar because mass production, it didn't used to be a thing. I was talking actually to someone a couple days ago, and probably the most amazing vehicle I've ever, because I think they're tools and appliances. That's what cars are, seriously, especially after you write about them a long time. I got to drive a Pagani Huayra about 6 years ago, 7 years ago. It had leather straps to hold the hood down. It was like steampunk on the inside. The stuff looked like mercury, but leather straps for the compartments to hold them together. This thing could have been hanging in a museum. And of course, these are multi-million dollar cars. These are not going to be collectors for you or for I. Like, there's no way. But seeing that attention to detail. So if someone's got a car out there that's got that kind of attention to detail in it, that's cool. I think we only find that in the really higher echelons. And I'm sorry, Musk and I are not going to be bonding over our favorite cars anytime soon. So what's for the rest of us? It used to be an entry point for everybody, no matter what. No matter what, you could at least want or own something that used to be hot, even if it wasn't now. We've removed that. People can't work on their own cars. The hot rod clubs are dying. I hate that. They can't pass it down to their, next generation.
0: Yeah, no doubt. And the, the Pontiac Sunbird was a heck of a car, but it's not like anybody's hanging on to that one.
1: Somebody will chime in and say they are, I guarantee you.
0: Well, and you do see the odd thing roll by that's been well cared for, and you're like, oh, wow, you've done a good job with that. For the new cars, I would say, and what this is probably funny, is that the Corvette C8 is like a Ferrari. It's like any other European-looking trim line, basically. But the C7 wasn't, and it was almost like the last of the true Corvettes. And I think a Corvette C7 could be a collector's item down the road.
1: I just wish there was. I hear from clubs occasionally because they're shrinking because everyone's dying. It's a lot of old guys and they're heading into their 90s, and they want a new generation of kids to love it. But if you can't use it for transportation and you have nowhere to spin your tools on it, it's really difficult. And I think we're removing that from a lot of kids. And it used to be a great way to hang out with older family members who were going to pass off this knowledge. And it is massive knowledge. It's so cool. The new stuff, you open the roof or the lid, and it's just a sealed Tupperware thing. There's no access to it. So when I see the show and try and I don't go to car shows because I'm too old and I can't be bothered anymore. But I love seeing the little kids there. I love seeing the teenagers there. The people that own the cars are so proud and so happy to tell you any stories you want. And honestly, 2-year-olds, 3-year-olds are excited. It's like Skittles. There's all this fun stuff. And if you have an interest in cars, if your kids are bored one day, find out and take them down, because the people that bring their cars love to talk and love to share this experience with you.
0: One of my favorite things to watch is that at those car shows, like at the local A&W kind of car show on the weekend, is you see these guys pull up in these fancy cars. I like Aston Martins, but something like that, right? Like they roll up in these fancy cars and they park it and everybody's like, ooh, look at that. But they get out and go look at the old roadsters and the amount of hard work people have put into their cars. And then some people migrate to the new car that's fancy and they get excited about that. So I guess to each their own, but it is interesting that even the new car owners that can afford those fancy cars, they still go to the car shows to look at the hard work elbow grease cars.
1: It's a respect.
0: And I think that's the coolest part.
1: Yeah, and that's how we got from here to there. I was at the Concours in Pebble Beach years ago, and my favorite one of all of them was in the unrestored category, so it hadn't been painted, and it was rust, but just spectacular. And I took all these pictures of it. I came home, that thing ended up winning, and no one else had a photo of it. So I was a hero at my paper. I was with the Globe at the time, and they're like, "You got a picture of that? You never get a picture of anything."
0: Oh, that's amazing! I love it. Wow, classic cars are on the road. Enjoy the view. Give somebody a wave or a high five with their hard work too. I think it's awesome. Lorraine Sommerfeld, my car loving penguin friend. Thank you, buddy.
1: We'll see you later.
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1: It's Good News Tuesday, 7-10-10, to share your good news, as we do every Tuesday. The Weird Robot's coming up for you. Chris Abel's going to join us with some new tech conversation, as he does every Tuesday. Super fun to hear about the nerdy tech things that are coming our way. I'm Shane Hewitt. I am in Ottawa, more specifically the village of Merrittville, just south of the city. Ryan O'Donnell is here. He's in Calgary. David Hunter is in Toronto. And Patty Handysides is in Windsor on CKLW 800 AM on the southernmost tip of our broadcast area. And her guest was Paula Nadiak. They were chatting about proposals, bankruptcies, and more.
2: Looking at these numbers, consumer insolvencies have hit a 17-year high. That's a scary number.
3: It definitely is a scary number. Taking a look at the actual numbers, you know, this is the first quarter that we've seen that more than 37,000 Canadians have filed consumer insolvencies. That's either proposals or bankruptcies. You know, this is the highest volume since 2009. Now, Patty, another way to think about it is the number of filings right now is equivalent to roughly 17 Canadians filing for insolvency every hour during the quarter, on average, during the first 3 months.
2: Wow.
3: You know, that is the stat that actually boggles a lot of people's minds, including myself. You know, I went through the 2009 downturn as well. I'm seeing a lot of similarities. But what I'm also seeing is a lot of uncertainty still there. You know, at least back in 2009, you know, we were seeing that light at the end of the tunnel. Right now, we're not really seeing that light. Why? Well, you just look to the south. We're looking at tariff issues. You'll look to the Middle East. We're looking at supply issues. We're looking at, you know, high inflation here at home. So even though that this number is staggering right now, you know, who knows what the next quarter is going to provide us? Who knows what's going to happen after that? That is really one of the big concerns that I see in the stats that are coming out.
2: Paul, let's talk about what an insolvency is, a consumer insolvency. What is that, and who are the people that are filing this?
3: Well, consumer insolvencies can be broken down to either a straight bankruptcy or a consumer proposal. Now, those that are filing it are any individuals. So any Canadians that owe more than $1,000, now, that is the baseline. I like to put that as the baseline because a lot of people are saying, I'm not filing bankruptcy for $1,000, but that's the baseline that the government put in. So if you owe more than $1,000, you're unable to meet your obligations as they're coming due, you can file for bankruptcy or you can file for consumer proposal. The main difference really comes down to personal situation between the two. You know, some people just do not have the cash flow at all to support a proposal. So that's why they file bankruptcies instead of proposals.
1: All right, there you go. That's a big deal. Paula Nadiak with Patty Handysides down in Windsor. You can grab Patty's podcast. It's on the iHeart app. CFRA in Ottawa, Ottawa at Work. Patricia Boll had our buddy Carmi on. They do like a Tech Tuesday kind of thing. And they were talking about Ontario police using spyware to remotely access phones.
4: Yeah, I mean, look, if criminals are going to use smartphones to engage in crime, then the police forces are going to have to change their tactics, and they're going to have access to technologies that allow them to see what's going on the smartphones. That, you know, it's just like with phones, right? They've been using phone taps, wiretaps for years so that we can track phone calls. Well, these are known as on-device investigative tools, or ODITs, O-D-I-T. And apparently the OPP and the Windsor Police Service, Toronto Star did an investigation into how they're using these tools to access criminals' devices. And it's way more than a wiretap. It once it's installed on the device, it can capture screenshots, it can monitor key presses, it can access emails and text messages, including those that are encrypted. And it can even turn on the microphone and camera remotely, all stealthily. So whoever owns the phone doesn't even know this is going on. Mm-hmm. So they were using it to investigate a significant crime ring. And I don't think anyone denies that we want to have law enforcement have access to these tools. What's getting people kind of wound up here, though, is that there's a lot of secrecy around the use of these ODITs, that that the police forces are so concerned about it that they've signed these agreements with the vendor that they don't even want the details of these technologies to come out out in court. No one in the public should know. And the concern, of course, is that if criminals know more about how the technology works, then they might find ways around it. But it is raising the hackles of the Canadian Civil Liberties Association, as well as the Privacy Commissioner of Ontario, who's basically saying, we're going to closely monitor these things, and we're going to make sure that the guardrails are in place. We're going to make sure that the privacy of the average Ontario citizen is not being violated in the process, because this does, it opens up quite a Pandora's box of privacy concerns, because these technologies are so powerful, they can be used to look over anyone's shoulder and gain access to their most private digital exchanges. And so it's Orwellian in sort of the way the technology works. And as citizens, we have a right to know when they're using it and why.
1: Carmi Levy on with Patricia Bowl at CFRA in Ottawa. Her podcast, also awesome. You can listen to the live stream, too, on the iHeart app. In Montreal at CJAD, Elias Makos had a conversation about U.S. hitting pause on defense partnership after 85 years with David Fraser.
5: A significant shift in Canada-U.S. relations done in a very loud way, now raising questions about the future of continental defense cooperation. The U.S. Undersecretary of War said on Monday via a post on X that the United States is pausing its participation in the Permanent Joint Board on Defense, a military cooperation body that has existed between Canada and the U.S. since 1940. The pause sparking concern at a time when geopolitical tensions are rising worldwide. Let's now go to CTV News military analyst, retired Major General David Fraser is on the line. David, welcome back to the program.
6: Great to be with you this morning.
5: First thing I need to know is, you tell our listeners here about this Permanent Joint Board of Defense. I haven't heard of it before, so tell us about how important this body is.
6: Well, created in 1940, it was designed for Canada and the United States to work on defensive plans in support of our two nations. It was used in the Second World War. It was used in the Cold War. I briefed it on defense against, you know, missiles and threats against maritime and cyber and things like that. So it is a political diplomatic body that helps two countries coordinate their efforts, and it's at the highest level. But it does not right now affect the deep relations and the interconnectivity between our two nations that are embedded in things like NORAD, intelligence, and other agencies like that.
5: What do you think the message the U.S. is sending here with this announcement?
6: I think this is, you know, again, the same message we've been hearing from the Trump administration and from other administrations to Canada. It's a little bit more right in your face right now, because we have hit 2% GDP and we're on our way to 3 and on our way to 5 by 2035. So, you know, this is a bit hard hitting, but I think it's also a tactic to help out their position going into the CUSMA negotiations.
1: All right, so there's more conversation. We talked about it too. It's going to be on our podcast, Elias Makos podcast as well, on the iHeart app. Get it for free. 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Classic cars, Good News Tuesday, 7-10-10, 1979 Ferrari 308 GTS Magnum PI car. Absolutely, that one's on there. 67 Mustang, a yellow one, in fact, is the core car. Thanks for the text. Comes in as the inspiration that I saw, and I'm like, we just need to talk about cool cars. So you called it, man. Love it. We'll keep the Good News Tuesday going, and our buddy Chris Abel is coming out for us next.
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11: From the National Newsroom of the Canadian Press, I'm Rob Westgate. Canada's foreign service cuts are disproportionately affecting positions based abroad over those headquartered in Ottawa. The Canadian Press crunched the numbers and found that more than 340 rotational positions are being cut. That adds up to more than 10% of the global affairs staff who are posted abroad, and roughly triple the number of jobs being cut here at home. Former Ambassador Jeremy Kinsman says Prime Minister Mark Carney has drummed up immense interest in Canada around the world, but Ottawa can't take full advantage if its embassies are not adequately staffed. Meanwhile, Ottawa didn't enforce the federal backstop on Alberta's industrial carbon price as a gesture of cooperation with the province. That's the word from Federal Environment Minister Julie DeBrusen, who adds that the government has been working to shape a truly cooperative type of federalism. Prime Minister Mark Carney and Alberta Premier Danielle Smith signed an agreement on Friday on industrial carbon pricing. Many climate activists say the deal is weaker than what Ottawa already had in place, while Carney says the deal actually strengthens the system that is working in Alberta. BC Premier David Eby, meanwhile, is set to meet with Prime Minister Mark Carney today in Vancouver.

0: released a critical report yesterday. Wacom has also asked Prime Minister Mark Carney to join the talks, as significant new power capacity from the mighty Churchill Falls hangs in the balance as Canada races to shore up its energy sovereignty.
1: But notwithstanding the challenges in front of us, if our partners in Quebec and Ottawa are prepared to act in addressing these issues, so are we.
0: The report concluded that an energy deal between Newfoundland and Labrador and Quebec was not in the best interest of the Atlantic province. And finally, Canada's Snowbirds aerobatic team will stop flying after this season while the military replaces its aging aircraft fleet. Defense Minister David McGuinty says the long-serving CT-114 Tudor jets will be replaced with a newer CT-157 Siskin II. The Snowbirds have flown the Tudor aircraft since 1971 and have performed more than 2,700 shows across North America, including Canada Day celebrations and Grey Cup festivities. This is the Canadian Press. In sports, Ben Rice hit a two-run homer that broke a fifth-inning tie as the New York Yankees managed to hold off the Toronto Blue Jays 5-4. It was a steamy affair, too, with the temperature hitting 33 degrees Celsius in the Bronx. Now for some off-season news from the NHL. Sheldon Keefe will be back as coach of the New Jersey Devils. That update coming after new general manager Sonny Mehta's full assessment of the club. However, goaltending coach Dave Rogalski has been fired, and assistant Sergei Brillin is being reassigned to another position. Mehta also decided not to renew the contracts of executives Chuck Fletcher and Dan McKinnon. Over in Canadian Elite Basketball, the Montreal Alliance beat the Saskatoon Mamba 93-80, and the Scarborough Shooting Stars edged the Winnipeg Sea Bears 103-101. And finally, in WNBA action, Brittany Sykes had 31 points to help guide the Toronto Tempo up and over the Phoenix Mercury by a final score of 98-90. From the Canadian Press, I'm Rob Westgate.
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3: Here overnight construction, eastbound on the 401, the collectors at Yonge. We've got two right lanes blocked. The Yonge ramp to the eastbound 401 closed. Eastbound 401 collector ramp to Bayview closed. The eastbound 401 collector ramp to Leslie shut down. And southbound Renforth ramp to the southbound 427 is also still closed for ongoing overnight construction. Taking a look out this morning on the QAW eastbound at Fairview, we've got right lane maintenance ongoing. Time Saver Traffic, I'm Lisa Edwards. Your next update at 5:15 on News Talk 1010 Toronto.

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1: We expect a private sector. You know, Alberta is the proponent of that, or and to bring a private sector engagement and proponent to it. We now move to that phase of development. Yeah.
2: TC Energy, when they announced for 75 years of their main pipeline being in business, they managed to get that approved and built in service within 18 months. If they were able to do that back in the 1950s, that's the kind of urgency that we now have to have if we're going to attract private capital. I think we can do it. I think we can do it in a robust way, and I think we can do it with Indigenous partners, and I'm looking forward to having that conversation when we get to that step.
3: So Alberta Premier Danielle Smith from earlier on in the show, she spoke those words at the end of last week when she announced a deal, a sort of second part of a deal on that memorandum of understanding with Prime Minister Mark Carney. And the comment that you heard from him out of the commercial break was brand new, happened just moments ago at a different announcement he's making in Quebec. Let's talk about the politics of what happens next on this MOU with our Daily Debrief panel.
4: The Daily Debrief.
3: With us this afternoon, Jamie Allerton is a founding partner at Canaptus. Sharon Carr is a principal at Navigator and former deputy chief of staff to Finance Minister Bill Morneau. And Najude Al-Maliz is a reporter covering the Canadian government for Bloomberg News. Hi, everybody. Happy Tuesday. Hope you had a great long weekend. Jamie, I'll start with you on this one. The interesting part about that MOU in this instance was the agreement on an industrial price on carbon, but B, that this new part of the agreement stipulated that construction would begin in September of 2027, and that the officials that were briefing us on that agreement said that the hope was to get oil flowing basically by 2034. As you listen to the Prime Minister kind of explain or attempt to explain, you know, the role of the private sector here, if there will be one, do you think, though, the articulating

0: those dates was a smart move politically?
1: I think he almost has to, Vashi, because when you look at the history of pipeline development or lack thereof over the past 15 years, the time for talk is over. And so it has to be concrete. It has to be something that we can actually work towards. And so even if you miss those marks by a few months, the momentum that needs to get built to actually see this thing come to life actually matters. And so I think when you look kind of the politics of this, I think when you have Daniel Smith and Mark Carney effectively saying the same thing, it really complicates or simplifies the politics of this. It either gets built or it doesn't. And so for conservatives at the federal level right now, I don't think you're going to be hearing them talk about this as much in the coming months, except for where the federal government is failing to live up to the reality of getting a pipeline built. And that Daniel Smith clip that you just played, talking about what it took 7 years ago or 50 years ago to get one in the ground and operational in 18 months. I think the contrast between that history and where we are today will be something we hear about. I think the bigger question here is, will there actually be a private sector proponent? We know from TC Energy and Enbridge that they're reluctant to sign up for a project that'll cost them billions in capital with no guarantee that oil will ever flow. And what is the province of Alberta going to do to provide that reassurance? Have there been enough legislative and regulatory changes to actually say, okay, this private capital is actually going to come to it? Or as we were talking about last fall, when this MOU was first signed, the idea that Alberta would be the proponent and it would be publicly owned to get this thing off the ground. I think there's still a lot there. Questions around that.
0: Yeah, there are. Sharon, do you think that this pipeline is actually closer to being a reality after Friday or not?
2: I think it definitely is. And I think there's a few things people have to remember. Jamie just mentioned some of it specifically around the fact that proponents don't want to put capital into projects that are just going to be sunk costs. We've seen it happen before. The government has done everything they can at this point to reduce the regulation. They created the MPO office, which is supposed to get rid of red tape and streamline projects. And I think now all these things have been done. So companies like Enbridge, companies like TC Energy are going to have to also step up and say, okay, the environment's never really been conducive to building something, but you have changed it. And now the ball's in their court. So I do think it changes things. I think people are always going to be skittish. Investors are always going to be skittish, given the history, but I think we're in a better place today than we were a year ago.
0: You cover, Najeed, I know the industry posture on this. I think it was Enbridge who came out after saying like something positive, but a lot of the other ones are still critical of the fact that there is an industrial price on carbon. Even though it's been delayed, the implementation of it is nowhere near as escalatory as it was before. Like, they're still pushing back against the existence of it writ large, and the Pathways project, which the Prime Minister once again repeated today, that's that big carbon capture project, is a requirement in order for a pipeline to go ahead. How realistic do you think it all is?
3: I think what we heard from the Prime Minister and Premier Danielle Smith is a lot of intention on getting this pipeline, out there. But we actually don't know a lot. There's still a lot of unknowns at play, whether it's the private sector proponent, whether it is what happens with courts, whether it's the CCUS project that you mentioned, that there still is no agreement between the federal government, the provincial government, and the oil sand companies over that project that is a requirement of this pipeline. And how exactly will you tie its construction to the pipeline? What happens if one of them lags the other? And so we're seeing here kind of the federal government charge ahead with dates, with specificity, because that's what we'll be asking them when they make these kinds of announcements, and it certainly gives a certain target to measure them against. But there's a lot of legwork that the province still has to do from now until the summer and ahead of the fall, when the federal government said it would like to give the project that national interest designation to help it move forward faster.
0: Yeah, it feels like, Jamie, to your point, that there's going to be some kind of public component. Like, industry seems so emboldened right now, that it feels like no one is jumping at the bit to be able to say, I'll be the one to build this thing, rightly or wrongly. To Sharon's point, do you think the public will be accepting of public money going into something like a new pipeline?
1: I think the public will be accepting. I think you already seen the precedent for it after the previous Trudeau government made the Trans Mountain expansion uneconomical and by holding that things up forever. As a result of pressures for national unity, the federal government stepped in and nationalized it. And so I think when you look at the potential for where this is and the very clear ROI for a pipeline over the measured over the course of decades and what that means for Canadian prosperity, I think that's a very easy argument for governments, whether it's the province of Alberta or the federal government, to make. I think where the politics of it get complicated are on emissions intensity and long-term environmental obligations, while recognizing the moment we're in and the need to expand our trading partners and diversify our market exports. But I think when it comes to the private sector piece of this, if public sector dollars are required to get this going, to put the literal proof in the pudding for then the private sector to come in and say, yeah, okay, enough of this has been satisfied, we can now do the heavy lifting and deploy capital because we see a change in the environment for long-term returns, it's going to be there. But I think until industry sees that, they're not going to do that. And so I suspect there is a high likelihood of a public component to this, if not directly owning it, for sure funding and indemnifying companies, for lack of a better term, on potential costs to get this thing off the ground, or in the ground, rather.
0: Sharon, I was looking at a couple of new polls that show, obviously, the Liberals at very high levels of support, but that it has decreased for the first time in a really long time. And the Conservatives are also decreasing, not by as much, but that means that another party is kind of seeing gains. And I'm just saying these two polls, but that party is the NDP right now, up 4 points, I think, in Nick Nanos' most recent poll. Does the Carney government risk losing some key support, given the size of their majority, to more progressive voters based on stuff like this?
2: I think it's always possible, but I also think that politics is many days. I think what we're seeing is a dip, but polls change and polls can be really fickle. So I think the latest I've seen on approval ratings, the Carney government and Carney himself is still polling extremely high compared to what any other leader is now. We also have to remember that the NDP has just gone through this tumultuous period of having to get a new leader. It's still not an official party status. But there are going to be people, there's a lot of vocal people, like former Minister of Environment, Catherine McKenna, who has been pretty vocal against these measures the government has taken place. So the Carney government and people might lose some folks, but I think for the most part, those who understand that we are kind of in the place where we have to meet our moment are going to stick to supporting the government.
0: Okay, I got to take a quick break. We're back in a moment with the panel.
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5: New problems on the westbound QAW at North Shore Boulevard in Burlington. A stalled vehicle. We've got a left lane blocked. Again, crews are on scene. We're not seeing any delay, though. And taking a look at a little bit of overnight construction. Southbound Renforth ramp to the southbound 427 shut down. Heading out this morning on the 410 northbound at Beauvais. Right lane maintenance ongoing. And the Beauvais ramp to the northbound 410 also still closed. It's the all-weather drive main event. 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I'm Lisa Edwards. 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
1: I wouldn't overplay, it has a long heritage, but I wouldn't overplay the importance of this. Many aspects of very close defense cooperation with the United States, as you know, our closest defense cooperation. I'll give you the example of NORAD, and also put this in context of enormous investments that we're making in NORAD, over $40 billion that we're making in NORAD.
2: Prime Minister Mark Carney, moments ago, reacting to a development over the weekend in Canada-U.S. relations, the U.S. Undersecretary of War, as he is known, Elbridge Colby, announced in a post on social media that the Pentagon was pausing its participation in something called the Permanent Joint Board of Defense. It's a board between Canada and the United States, kind of like an arrangement, a facility for talking about continental defense. It's existed since 1940. In that post on social media, the Undersecretary of War pointed to an alleged failure to make, quote, credible progress on defense commitments, and also linked to the Prime Minister's Davos speech as signaling, quote, gaps between rhetoric and reality. I'm here with the Daily Debrief panel, Sharon Kerr, Najuddha Malise, and Jamie Allerton. Najuddha, I'll start with you. Just your initial reaction to the way the Prime Minister was framing it there when he was asked about the comments from the Undersecretary over the weekend.
3: Well, I think the important thing to note here is that this board hasn't met since late 2024, as the Prime Minister confirmed. If you look online, a former Member of Parliament is still listed as the co-chair of this board, which just speaks to how, you know, not up to date things are, and to his point, it being something that's not that significant. At least that's kind of what he was implying. And so, I mean, what we're all wondering here is, does this have anything to do with the upcoming USMCA renegotiation? Review. I want to not say renegotiation because we know it's not. And will we be seeing more of these kinds of moves from the U.S. where they come out with news that may seemingly put pressure and headlines on Canada, but may fundamentally not actually mean much other than, you know, signaling a break with us?
2: It's interesting, Jamie, that this is the point at which they just, like, and of all the issues, this issue, only because, like, 2 years ago, I get it. We were all asking the government about plans to hit defense targets and the fact that there didn't seem to be any. There is a plan now to hit 2%. And they are at least articulating that they aim to hit the greater target of 3.5% after 2030. Why do you think this post happened and happened now?
4: I guess that's really a great question, Vashi, and I think you just have to look at the source of this. This is a lower-ranking official in the Trump administration with a history of, frankly, just saying outlandish things that sound super crazy when you hear defense and like ending something that's existed since the 1940s. But when you scratch beneath the surface, this sounds like a very kind of low-level bureaucratic exercise with some more senior figures to give it some prominence that's kind of outlived its useful past. And so I really don't know what to make of this. It's always perplexing when you have the Trump administration representatives kind of randomly lashing out, and the first line of trying to make sense of it is to A, don't overreact, B, try and get a sense of what's actually going on, and then their task out what a to-do list is. And on this one, it doesn't seem like there's much. If NORAD's still functioning and broader operational command stuff between where the armed forces are integrated is still happening, then perhaps this isn't something to worry about. But if it's something that's going to escalate, I suspect someone in Ottawa, whether that's at the PCO level or the highest levels of the Prime Minister's office, the ministry, Minister of Defense's office, can get on the phone to figure out what's going on. If this is just usual Trump bluster, then I guess they succeeded in driving a news cycle and saying Canada's failing, but I don't think Canadians are receptive for this. And so what even is the intended purpose of this from an American perspective?
2: Two things, Sharon, kind of piqued my interest. The first is the picture he attached to it, which is him shaking hands with Pete Hoekstra, the U.S. ambassador mm-hmm. to Canada. And the reason that then led to the second thing that piqued my interest is because the one and only time that the ambassador has said he was available to us for an interview was, you know, very soon into his posting here. And during that interview, it was when we had started the review, Canada had started the review of F-35s, and he intimated over a series of answers that if we didn't go ahead with the purchase of F-35s, it could put into flux the veracity or the sort of the hold of NORAD. And then he was like, I don't want to say, you know, that we withdraw or anything, but it's, you know, this is what NORAD is for type of thing. And I thought of that in this instance because that review is still going on all like a full year later. The government has yet to make a decision on the F-35s if they're moving forward with the rest of the order or if they're going to go with the pitch from Saab for the Gripens and the sort of charm offensive that they've been on now for a number of months. How much do you think that decision is going to be politically complex for them?
5: I think everything is politically complex for them right now. There's a lot that they say. A lot of it, I would say, is purely done out of emotion and trying to get under our skin. But at a certain point, there are certain business aspects to this that companies have to kind of fit into. So I do think it's going to impact them. It just depends on like how many arms can they twist to get what they want. And I think they're starting to see that they can't do that completely. I do think the comments that were made were completely taken. Look, I see no value or no credibility to them. They're purely just said to maybe put some fear into us or to do whatever. Like, none of it makes sense. But I do think that there is a political lens here that they're misshooting their, I would say, their shots on it.
2: The only thing is, and I get, like, why, Najood, everyone wants to dismiss it. Like, I understand that, you know, every time they say something, it shouldn't drive a news cycle. But there are, like, that review has not been completed. Like, the government has spent well over a year making that decision, which says to me that there are very drastic political considerations at play. I think of the bridge that's ready to open and has been for months between Detroit, the Gordie Howe Bridge, between Detroit and Windsor. And everyone I speak to behind the scenes has told me it's ready to open, but they can't because it's like wrapped up in this huge kind of fight between Trump and the federal government here right now. So like they're hesitating on opening at this point because of the political considerations again. How drastic do you think those considerations are when it comes in particular to the F-35s in this context?
6: Well, I think what we've seen from the Trump administration since he took office is that they have found various ways to exert pressure on their allies and a lot specifically on us here in Canada, whether it's through trade or other policies or the bridge or contracts. And so I think that I don't expect that to go away. And I expect them to use that tactic in all of our bilateral relations, which speaks to kind of this crack in relations we've seen between these two countries. Does this have to do with the F-35s? Does it have to do with the USMCA agreement? Is it somebody who just kind of decided to go off on their own because they just wanted to lash out? Who knows? That's the fundamental problem right now with dealing with the White House is that you don't really fully understand or don't have a credible understanding of why they choose to do one thing or the other. And I think that's why the Prime Minister has generally chosen to brush those things off while, you know, working in his small little group of you know, confidants on how to manage the Trump risk. But all of us here, we can pontificate all we want, but it's quite difficult to get kind of any insight on what exactly the strategy is. And the strategy might just be madness, you know?
2: If only we knew the why, wouldn't our lives be easier? Thanks, guys. Appreciate the discussion today. Our Tuesday Daily Debrief panel, Jamie Ellerton, Sharon Carr, and Najood Al-Maliz. We're going to pick up the conversation after a short break, digging deeper into this deal that the federal government and the Alberta government announced late last week on getting a pipeline built. They're promising that shovels can be in the ground as of September of 2027, oil flowing as of 2033. In order to reach that agreement, the federal government will impose an industrial carbon tax, that does increase over the years, but not anywhere near where the previous government had said it would go. We'll talk to Federal Environment Minister Julie DeBrusen about that next. Stay right there.
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7: We still have problems on the go on the QEW Niagara bound at North Shore Boulevard. A stalled vehicle in the left lane. Again, if you're heading through Burlington, keep it in mind. We also still have overnight construction. Southbound Renforth Ramp to the southbound 427 remains closed. Again, the northbound 410 at Beauvaird. We've got right lane maintenance. Your Beauvaird and Sandalwood ramps to the northbound 410 also still shut down. In town, Midland at Finch, we've got a closure for a collision. Time Saver Traffic. I'm Lisa Edwards. Your next update at 5:45. 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
1: We expect the private sector, you know, Alberta is the proponent of that, or and to bring private sector engagement and proponent to it. We now move to that phase of development. Yeah.
2: 25 minutes before the top of the hour, that's Prime Minister Mark Carney speaking today about a deal he announced alongside Alberta's Premier Danielle Smith on Friday. It's kind of the second part of that memorandum of understanding they signed back in November to get a pipeline built from Alberta to the West Coast, a second pipeline beyond TMX, which already exists. Back in November, the big sticking point for the federal government was that the province had to agree to a floor of an effective industrial carbon price of $130. The big question, you've heard it on this show over the last number of months that I put to various ministers, was would that be by 2030? Because most of the climate plans that articulate goals or targets for reducing emissions overall for the country are kind of revolve around a strengthened industrial carbon price, because you'll remember that this government rolled back a number of the Trudeau era climate policies, like the consumer carbon tax, like the cap on oil and gas emissions. So they had said during the last number of months that what will supplant that, what will offset the impact of rolling those back, is a strengthened industrial carbon price. What ultimately happened in this deal is it's not by 2030. That effective carbon price is a whole decade later, to 2040. And that is where essentially I start my interview with the federal environment and climate change minister, Julie DeBrusen, asking her essentially that those changes effectively mean that, you know, any target that the government has set for reducing overall emissions by 2030 or 2035, they're now out of sight.
3: Let's like take a step to look at what happened today, because in fact, what we did is we strengthened the industrial carbon price. If we look at where we were at in November, when we signed the initial MOU, the credit price in Alberta was trading around $20, which is way lower than what the headline price was. What we've set up today is actually an effective industrial carbon price that is about six times stronger than that. And if you go even further than that, what the Prime Minister described is there's skin in the game for this. There are actually financial mechanisms that are backed by Alberta and by the federal government to make sure that we actually do have a guarantee that the price is as it is stated in the agreement. So that's a stronger price than what we had. It's actually moving us ahead.
4: It's not stronger than what was supposed to be the plan, though, and the plan that is built into any calculation that any objective body or even your own department has done about where our emissions will be 5 years from now, 10 years from now, or 20 plus years from now. The headline price was supposed to be $170 in 2030. It's going to be $140 in 2040.
3: Yep. But the most important part for having an effective industrial carbon price is to make sure that it's a price that everyone can count on and depend on. And what we have now today with this MOU, it's a historic moment for us, because when you look at it, Alberta is the province that has the largest source of emissions in our country. We now have a functioning industrial carbon price in Alberta. That actually helps our whole country move ahead. And that, when I say that, we can talk about a headline price, but that's not the price. It's a credit price. It's not an effective price. And what we saw when we were talking about Alberta back in November, even today, it's only trading just slightly over $30. So having it actually set up as in a system that where it will keep going higher, and not only that, but that it's backed by a guarantee, a financial guarantee on equal parts by the federal government and Alberta, provides a certainty for industry that they can see where it's going and that they know that they can count that there will be an effective industrial carbon price in Alberta.
4: And I understand that concept, but I don't understand how at the same time you can say that Canada will honor its climate commitments, climate, you know, emissions reductions commitments, for example, moving forward. If the industry is going to save $250 billion in compliance costs, that's money that they're not spending to mitigate or to reduce their emissions. Can you be honest, I guess, with Canadians tonight? Is there going to be a climate target ahead of 2050, net zero in 2050, that this government will even try to meet?
3: In fact, everything that we're doing, and you know, I had a chance to look back on the past year. I've been Minister of Environment now for a year. And when we look at the pieces that we put in place an enhanced methane regulation that actually has 400 megatons of reductions for some of the most harmful emissions that we have. We have a nature strategy that's a massive investment in actually working to make sure that we protect our biodiversity across our country. We have an electricity strategy that we put out that will be doubling our grid, and at the same time, it's working towards net zero by 2050. The MOU, in fact, also has a working group on how they get to net zero by 2050 on their electrical grid. We have the auto strategy that we've put forward. All of these pieces fit together. If we can continue the work to decarbonize our economy, that we can continue to work to electrify our economy and electrify our industry, our buildings, our transportation. That is concrete ways to reduce our emissions, and that is where we're going.
4: But that doesn't address the date part of this, right? There are specific things that were put into law by a government you were part of previously. Targets for 2030, which I know we've discussed before, you say were too ambitious. Fine. 2035, 2050, it's net zero. The substance of my question was, is there going to be a single target that your government will actually try to meet? I'm not trying to say you're not advancing things, you're not putting in certain policies, but the math is out there. Canadian Climate Institute has done the math. A strengthened industrial carbon price was supposed to get us the majority of the way there. That's what you said would happen when you rolled back all the other stuff. Is there going to be a single target that your government aims to meet?
3: We're actually continuing that we're committed to our Paris Agreement and our targets, and we are continuing to work on it. And I think that what you're seeing is that beyond what's on paper, we're taking the actions that we need. We're in a different time. And what we're doing when we're putting all the pieces together is actually taking a very intentional approach to reducing emissions through tangible actions. And like I said, working with our provinces and territories.
4: So are you trying to, with respect, Minister, intimate that you will be able to achieve greater emissions targets than previously outlined? Because I cannot find a single credible climate analysis that supports that projection. And I'll name a couple. Sierra Club today. The federal government announced a delay in industrial carbon pricing that effectively guts the policy's impact, hurting green jobs and communities. It follows the gutting of the clean electricity regulations yesterday. Environmental Defense. This is not a grand bargain. It is capitulation. There are no credible environmental groups saying that what your government is doing is actually going to further advance the targets of reducing emissions.
3: Well, when I look at what we're doing, and I will take a really, if we're going to get into numbers, for example, about how we're doing it, we're actually doing the hard work to electrify our economy. We're doing the hard work with provinces and territories. They control a lot of these tools. So we can have a great plan on paper, but if the provinces and territories aren't on board, and if we're fighting them and we're fighting in court, then we're not actually getting it done. So what I see is actually a collaborative plan that moves us forward to make sure that we have more renewables, that we continue to build out our grid, that we continue to electrify. And when we released our auto strategy in that very month, the sale of electric automobiles went up 47%. We are actually seeing tangible changes. And I'll add one more piece. We need to do it in a way that's affordable for Canadians. And that's very much at the focus of what we're doing too.
2: That is Julie DeBruzin, the federal minister of environment and climate change, talking about that deal the Fed struck with Alberta, the second part of the MOU announced late last week. Lots of reaction coming in. The deal actually says that construction on a pipeline, and remember that pipeline hasn't been approved. There's no route determined yet for it or decided on yet. And there's no private proponent, but the MOU that was announced on Friday says that construction will begin as early as fall of next year, that by July 1st, Alberta will submit the initial proposal. And you heard earlier from Alberta's premier who said that there were five different routes that she was meeting with people to discuss over the weekend. And ultimately, they would put forward, their main contender or the one that they pick. And then that is what will advance to the federal government. But there's a whole lot of timelines, like I said, that were established through this agreement, and yet we don't have a private proponent. We don't have a lot of answers when it comes to the specific route that's being chosen. We know that there's a lot of pushback from an environmental and First Nations perspective on the northern part of the coast because that's where the tanker ban in BC applies. And there's, while industry wants that tanker ban removed, there's a lot of people who live along that coast who certainly don't want to see that happen. The Premier of British Columbia essentially says that Danielle Smith in this case should not be rewarded for bad behavior. So there's still a ton of politics at play, no matter what this agreement says about when construction could start. We'll take a quick break. We've got a lot more coming up. Stay right there.
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5: A little bit of good news. Niagara bound on the QAW at North Shore Boulevard. Stall in the left lane cleared away. Construction, though, northbound 410 at Beauvert, a right lane blocked. Near Beauvert and Sandalwood, on and off ramps to and from the northbound 410 still closed for construction, and Midland at Finch, crash closure. Summer's coming in hot, so why not turn up the chill? We're Smirnoff Ice. 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I'm Lisa Edwards. 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
1: It is 10 minutes before the top of the hour. Lots of heavy topics on today's show. The space race, whether there's life on other planets, the potential for, you know, major impacts to the environment, a new pipeline, you name it. The thing I think we were all thinking about yesterday, if you live, you know, in central or eastern Canada, was just how nice it finally is. My God, feel the sun on your face. Feel so weird because it hasn't happened in so long. And now, as I listen to the local forecasts, I'm hearing that it's going to be a bit of a boomerang and not so much after the next few hours. Here to talk about what it's like all across the country, and if you are in a heat wave, how long it might last, is Doug Gillum, meteorologist with the Weather Network and good friend of our program. Doug, great to have you back.
2: Thank you. My pleasure.
1: I think no matter what you have to say, it's going to be better than the last time we spoke, which was like the umpteenth snowstorm in goodness knows where. So now we're talking about different things, which is exciting just on the face of it. Let's start off in central Canada, Montreal, Toronto, Ottawa, where it's 28, 29, 30 degrees right now. What's going on to lead to this, and how long is it going to last?
2: Yeah, sudden summer showed up just in time for the unofficial kickoff to summer, but it is a false start to the season. It's a taste of summer, but we're still on the roller coaster. Don't worry, we're not going to go back as far as we've been, but we are going to regress back to spring. But after all, it is still May, so I don't think we really thought that summer was here to stay, or at least we shouldn't have.
1: Okay, so it's going away quickly. Is that fair?
2: Yeah, fair enough. It's a pretty strong cold front that will be tracking across southern Ontario and southern Quebec tonight and into early Wednesday. And goodness, what a contrast across Ontario. I mean, we have heat warnings in southern parts of the province. We have freezing rain warnings and snowfall warnings in the north. That tells you that we have quite a sharp gradient across the province. And we're not going to get the snow and ice in the south, but we will be going back to some cooler temperatures. So the rest of the week, temperatures will feel more like late April, which is certainly better than March, but it's not going to feel like summer for the rest of the week.
1: And is it just one system, or is it a bunch of different ones leading to all that?
2: It's one major system with a strong cold front. We'll have a couple of rounds of thunderstorms tracking across the region. There's some storms erupting out ahead of the cold front, so you could have maybe a couple of rounds of thunderstorms. But it's one major low-pressure system, one strong cold front that will be tracking across the region.
1: Okay, and then let's move over a few provinces out west, because while central Canada was basking in sunlight and warmth this weekend, it was kind of anything but out in Alberta and some parts of British Columbia.
2: Yeah, this weekend was the classic tale of two seasons across the country. While we were kicking off summer in southern Ontario, southern Quebec, it was hopefully winter's grand finale for the prairies. And, you know, we had snowfall warnings in Banff and, parts of Alberta, and really had snow, across much of the region, with, you know, some places that did, you know, even accumulated in southern Saskatchewan into southern Manitoba. I was looking at some of the webcams, and yeah, the ground was completely covered and temperatures were struggling to rise above freezing. That's not what you would want to see for the unofficial kickoff to summer.
1: No, I've had a lot of rough May long weekends in out in Alberta. Yeah. I used to live in Alberta, though. I've had like massive snowstorms. At least it goes pretty quickly, and I think their weather has normalized now for much of the rest of the week. Is that true?
2: It's recovering. It's still chilly across the region, but milder temperatures will be spreading from west to east across the region. As we look ahead to next week and the final week of May, we're going to find better balance across the country, and the weather that most people think about and expect to see during the end of spring. It's not going to be toasty summer, but we're going to kind of shake the cold where we had a cold weekend, and it's not going to be summer, but it's going to, we're going to stabilize things into more comfortable temperatures next week, and even a bit of a drier pattern as well. In southern Ontario, southern Quebec, and into the Maritimes, that's going to be some welcome news as well. So We're still on the roller coaster, but it's going to be a much more pleasant ride for the final week of May and into the first few days of June.
1: I'll take it. Yeah. One last question for you, because I know how easy it is to predict what happens over the next 3 months, but what kind of summer is it going to be?
2: Well, it depends on where you are, but we are thinking that it's going to be more of a warmer than normal and dry if for the far west, especially BC, than east of the Rockies. As we look at years that do a rapid transition into El Nino, which is what we're doing, usually heat is not the dominant headline. We're going to officially release our summer forecast at the end of the month, but we're going to get summer. Don't worry. Okay. But I don't think it's going to be – for those who don't like the heat, I think that you'll be happy unless you're in the far west. But don't worry. It's not going to be a cold summer.
1: Okay.
2: But
1: it's
2: not relentless.
1: I'm going to cling to that, okay? It's not going to be cold. That's it. Okay, Doug, you're the best. Thank you so much. Appreciate it.
2: Take care.
1: You too. Doug Gillum is a meteorologist with the Weather Network. Lots of wild weather all across this country. Thanks, Doug, for joining us to walk us through it. I wanted to share with you some news that came to light over the course of this show. Something that our own Graham Richardson actually broke a couple of news that he broke a couple of weeks ago. The iconic Snowbirds fleet will be taking basically one last ride this season in its current form. This season is going to be the last one where the CT-114 Tudor jets that became, one of this country's most recognizable symbols actually fly. The federal government says following this season, there will be a process to replace them with CT-157 Siskin II planes. But here's the big kind of caveat here. They're going to ground them at the end of this season. And the earliest those new planes come into being is the early 2030s. They cannot pinpoint a specific time where we're going to be able to see Snowbirds again. They're promising that they're going to replace the planes, but we don't know when exactly they'll be able to fly again. Here is the Prime Minister.
3: The planes, which had been, and I've, like many Canadians, have enjoyed the demonstrations of the Snowbirds over the air. It's absolutely extraordinary, and a source of pride, as you say, Rafi. We inherited a situation, or I inherited a situation, where the planes literally had come to the end of their lives. They were unique in many respects. They didn't have the parts and other things to safely fly. So the Snowbirds will continue, and new planes are being commissioned.
1: Defense Minister David McGuinty made the announcement about the Snowbirds in Moose Jaw, which is, of course, where they're based right now. This will have huge consequences for that community and, of course, the people who fly, the pilots who fly the Snowbirds. Here's more from Defense Minister David McGuinty.
4: The decision was made on the recommendation of the Air Force that we would transition to a new fleet. And that's why we're so proud to be here today to announce that we're acquiring a new fleet, and we're acquiring that fleet directly. This is not a long 3 or 4 or 5 year process of procurement. We know what aircraft we're going to be procuring. We're moving quickly to do so, and we'll obtain them as quickly as we can.
1: That is Federal Defense Minister David McGuinty. Once again, though, by the early 2030s is when they expect to be able to get those new planes, but they don't have an exact time after this season when the Snowbirds will fly again. So a big consequential story. Graham Richardson will be live for Moose Jaw on Power Play tonight at about 5:00 Eastern. We're also going to talk to John McKay, an MP who served as the head of that board, that Canada-U.S. defense board. He's the last person to serve in that capacity, so he'll be joining us to weigh in on what's transpiring there. And the premier of Newfoundland and Labrador, who has a new report out saying Churchill Falls, that deal with Quebec, isn't in his province's best interest. Have a great one. We'll see you tomorrow.
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4: Good morning, I'm Stuart McGinn. Temperatures pulling back a bit after our first taste of summer-like heat. Right now it's 13 degrees, the forecast after the news. The mayor with some strong words about the public's trust in police after word of three Toronto officers accused in a sexual assault in Spain. Nearly 20 arrests were made by both Toronto and Peel police after multiple incidents involving fireworks Monday night. And officials say it could be a year until future plans for Billy Bishop Airport are finalized. Details on these and other stories coming up. But first, News Talk 1010, time saver traffic.
5: Well, so far this morning, it's just some volume building on the westbound side of the 401 from Brock Street out towards Salem. Beyond that, still moving well through Scarborough and in towards the middle of the city. The Don Valley Parkway, the 404, the Gardner, no issue. Here in Midland and Finch, now completely blocked off because of a collision. Also, Clark in the 410 off limits, another serious collision as well. Time saver traffic, I'm Tully Cohen. Your next update at 6:15 on News Talk 1010, Toronto.
4: We will hear from Toronto's police chief this morning about the latest controversy facing his force after word of three officers charged in the sexual assault of a woman while they were on vacation in Barcelona last week. Spanish reports have suggested that the assault involved a sex worker. Mayor Olivia Chow was asked about the situation yesterday and said Chief Myron Demke has a long way to go to earn back the public's trust in our police.
6: A lot of charges are in front of the court, so it's not really up to me to comment on these allegations. However, systemic changes and rooting out corruption very, very important to regaining the trust of the people.
4: Demke is set to join us here on More in the Morning at 8:20 today to respond to the allegations against his officer.

0: The stabbing victim hasn't yet been identified. Recapping what was a busy day for police, Victoria Day in the GTA, Toronto and Peel police say nearly 20 people were arrested in total after multiple incidents at Woodbine Beach and Chincoosie Park that saw fireworks shot into crowds of people. CTV's Janice Golding with the details and reaction.
1: It's important to understand that in the eyes of the criminal code, when you're using a firework to shoot at another person, it's perceived as a weapon.
2: Another video on social media even appears to show someone firing lit fireworks from a moving car near the Bramley City Center.
3: So we've got individuals charged for possession of weapons dangerous, possession of explosives to be used in a dangerous capacity.
4: It's very sad to see things like that happening.
5: What are people coming to that they point fireworks at each other?
6: You know, there's basically no consequences, so I think that's why this keeps happening here.
0: Majority of those arrested in the incidents in Toronto and Brampton are in their teens or early 20s. Over to Queen's Park, where more information about the future plans for Billy Bishop Airport were unveiled yesterday in a committee meeting that at times got a bit heated. CTV's Beth McDonnell has the details.
7: An idea that a region the size of the GTA should make better use of Billy Bishop is not radical. It is common sense.
8: There were some testy moments between the opposition and transportation minister.
9: I didn't hear, yes, there's a business case. If there is a business...
7: You can't put words into my mouth, but I'm going to continue to tell you.
8: The head of the Port Authority explaining the larger airport's economic feasibility and plans still being developed could cost up to $5 billion.
10: There will be robust public consultation. There will be engagement with the city.
0: Officials say what exactly the future plans for the island airport may look like could still take a year to be finalized. And in sports, the Blue Jays dropped a second game in a row down in the Bronx last night, despite taking an early 3-0 lead. The Yankees went on to respond by scoring 5 runs against starting pitcher Dylan Cease. And then for the second night in a row, Vladimir Guerrero Jr. had the game in his hands in the 9th inning.
11: Line drive right center field, but over to make the catch is Grisham. Jimenez will tag and score. It's a sack fly to make it 5-4. But now the Blue Jays are down to their final out.
0: That ended up being the final score, 5-4, the Yankees over Toronto. Game 3 of their series goes tonight. The Jays are sending Trey Yesavage to the mound. You can tap into breaking news anywhere. Keep in touch by downloading the CTV News app. News Talk 1010 weather, plenty more sunshine to come this week, just slightly cooler than we were over the long weekend. The high today is 18 degrees, clear tonight with a low down to 6, sunshine tomorrow with a high of 15, cloudy Friday with a high again of 15 degrees, and then we're expecting some showers on Saturday with a high of 16. It's 13 degrees right now. I'm Stuart McGinn. 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
13: Welcome to your Wednesday morning. 13 degrees. Time is 6:06, and we have a busy, busy day. It's not coincidental necessarily, but we've been talking with the chief of police's office for a good long time about setting up a regular appearance on our show. And today is the first time he's going to do it. Not that he has been a stranger to the show, but boy, is he ever in the news. And is Toronto Police Service ever in the news? So it is going to be a fascinating appearance at 8:20 this morning. All right, let's set things up and do the 5 things you need to know.
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13: Number 1, Toronto Mayor Olivia Chow says the police chief needs to regain public trust. And as mentioned, the chief is going to join us at 8:20 a.m. this morning. Number 2, an internet video shows young people running amok in Toronto on Victoria Day. Number 3, opponents painting a grim future if Billy Bishop Airport is expanded. Number 4, the Snowbirds aerobatic team is going to be grounded into the next decade. And number 5, Hanlon's Point beachgoers say the city is neglecting the beach into oblivion.
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13: Another big story in the community is that there's a 14-year-old girl who has

0: been missing since last Friday. And as you may have seen in the news yesterday and into this morning, the girl's mother and father holding a press conference or a press availability in order to intensify the search for the girl. She's only identified as Esther, 14 years old, last seen in the area of Earl Bales Park near Bathurst and Shepherd West in North York. And, you know, the circumstances, I always have this expression called doing the math, which is, okay, how do we necessarily understand exactly what the circumstances of a given story may be? And in this case, it's, you know, when you got a 14-year-old who's been missing since Friday, I mean, either it's an abduction, and there doesn't seem to be any suggestion that that is the case, or it's somebody who has run away. But any way you slice it, we've got a 14-year-old who is missing from her home.
1: Esty, my love, if you are watching this, we love you so very much, and we miss you terribly. Your family here across the country and around the world are searching and praying for you every minute. Your friends, classmates, neighbors, and community are all worried about you and hoping to see you safe. Please know this clearly. You are not in trouble. Nobody is angry with you, no matter what has happened. All we care about is knowing that you are okay. If you can contact anyone, family, a friend, police, anyone, please do. We just want to know that you are safe.
0: And, of course, what everybody hopes is that Esty is listening to media, watching media, sees her mother, and decides, okay, I've got to, because, again, there are multiple scenarios possible here, and one of them is that she has been abducted, but the indications don't seem to suggest that that is the case, in which case she is a runaway, and if she sees her mom in the media, she may decide, okay, that I've caused way more distress and panic than I ever wanted to. So Olivia Chow says the chief of police of Toronto has, quote, quite a bit of work to do to help restore public trust amid a series of allegations involving Toronto police officers this year. And, yeah, worth running down. And believe me, this is all going to come up. I'm sure it's not a surprise. He's a veteran in the public eye. The chief will not be surprised at my line of questioning this morning, where he's not, you know, it happened on his watch, but he can't exactly be held to account for the fact that three officers are in trouble in Spain, where one of them is suspected of or accused of having attacked a sex worker, and the other two had some degree of involvement. One of the three police officers is back in Toronto, has already been suspended with pay. The other two will face the same fate when they get back to Toronto. But of course, people are wondering what came undone for three Toronto police officers in Barcelona, such that they are all accused of being involved in an assault.
2: Public trust in policing is fundamental. And a police chief has quite a bit of work to earn back the trust of the folks, and also by rooting out any officers that have allegedly committed any kind of wrongdoings, including serious criminal offenses.
0: And I would imagine that the chief will largely say, listen, this is a matter of concern, but I can't comment. It's before the courts, which is where the mayor went yesterday as well.
2: A lot of charges are in front of the courts, so it's not really up to me to comment on these allegations. However, systemic changes and rooting out corruption are very, very important to regaining the trust of the people.
0: And other matters we'll address with the chief this morning. Certainly there is the memoir from Hank Exena, and he is the former chief of homicide. In his book, he said that a senior officer with Toronto Police Service disparaged Jews. And the thing is, I know from various sources at Toronto Police Service, actually the identity of the person who is being accused. Hank Insignia has declined to identify the individual, but I've been told who it is. And in spite of a certain degree of backlash at Toronto Police Service, where apparently Hank Insignia does not have a lot of fans, that this allegation is absolutely true and that this person absolutely did do that. So we'll talk about that with the chief. Also, set the table for FIFA and what kind of a security operation we're going to be running. Well, we're not running it. Toronto Police Service, in cooperation with the RCMP, with CSIS, with the OPP, what things are going to look like at FIFA in order to keep the peace. I was listening on my way in this morning, as I do every day. I get a pack that incorporates all of the latest reporting from CTV, and they were talking about how much FIFA is going to be costing in different cities that are hosting. And Toronto and Vancouver, apparently, are two of the most expensive host cities in North America, because this is a Canada-Mexico-American operation. But when I was hearing the ticket prices, like $1,000, $1,500, and I thought, okay, so who is this event actually for? You know, who? Because that is when people complain about a Taylor Swift concert or, you know, Coldplay or whatever, and it's like, can you believe the tickets are $400, $500? Well, tickets for FIFA are $1,000, $1,500, and I thought, okay, I don't want to be one of those Eeyores who bangs the drum about how FIFA is going to be a disaster, because I actually think the city's totally going to thrum over this. I think that, you know, that we're going to be very, very happy during this time, and it'll be things like me, Nick, and Joe all in a bar somewhere enjoying a pint and watching a game. But to actually be a part of FIFA is prohibitively expensive. So it becomes one of those sort of, you know, for rich people only things. 6:15. Let's get to News Talk 1010 Time Saver Traffic.
3: So far this morning, it is just a case of volume picking up on the 401 westbound out of the Durham region from Brock Street over to Salem. In through the middle of the city, not too bad. Eastbound starting to pick up as well from the 427 across. Southbound Don Valley Parkway starting to build down towards Winford. There is a closure, I'm hearing, of Midland and Finch because of a collision. Also in Brampton, Clark is closed from the 410 to West Drive. Serious collision investigation going on as well. 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I'm Tully Cohen. Your next update at 6:30 on News Talk 1010 Toronto.
0: We've got high thin cloud in the city's core right now, and skies are expected to clear, looking at a high today of 18 degrees, overnight down to 6, and then tomorrow sunny with a high of 15. Normal this time of year would be about 17 to 20 degrees, so we're kind of in the pocket. It is 13 degrees right now, the time 6:16. In just a moment, the always delightful Amanda Galbraith is here on the Morning Brief. Lots to talk about. See what she has to say about the mayor effectively throwing the chief under the bus. Olivia Chow is a very, very canny politician and sometimes somewhat sly. So, you know, it seems to be a somewhat deliberate thing for her to say that the chief needs to regain the trust of Torontonians.
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0: 6:20 is the time, 13 degrees on a Wednesday morning. 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And, of course, she is also the host of Free for All Fridays. Happy Wednesday to you. Good morning.
16: Happy Wednesday, John. How are you?
0: I'm very good. Actually, I'm in a great mood. I don't know why.
16: Excellent.
0: Not that I should have to explain.
16: No, some days you are, some days you're not. I always like to know.
0: Yeah, you know what? I'm always very, very honest about it. If I'm in a crappy mood, I don't fake it. I learned that from one of my mentors. Okay. Toronto's Mayor Olivia Chow says that the city's top cop has to, quote, regain public trust. Hasn't been a great stretch, actually, for Toronto Police Service. So it's fascinating that he's going to be in studio with us at 8:20 this morning.
16: Yeah, I think that's smart on behalf of the chief, right, to come out and speak to these issues, because it is it's not a politician's job per se, but it's a highly political job, right, about speaking to the city. And do I hold the chief accountable for the acts of three officers while they were on whatever, traveling overseas, not for work? No, I don't. But also what those three individuals did is like incredibly disturbing, like deeply disturbing. And I do think, you know, on the heels of Project South and those other things, it makes sense for him to kind of be more forward facing to speak to the city. So I was hearing yesterday speak about it. So I think it's great that he's going to be there every month and you can kind of talk about the big issues of the day. And I think the Torontonians can maybe get to know him and his perspective on things. And they've spoken about, I think, you know, the police chief about restoring public trust, right? That's not a new thing that they're not aware of. So my guess is that's part of that plan.
0: Yeah, I do think, and you know, you run a reputation management company, that the chief has to do some active work here because things have not been going well. And I can tell you, on background in conversations with some people in the administration, without, you know, trying to identify anybody, there is a certain restlessness about the chief's tenure right now.
16: There, you know, I would, yeah, I, perhaps, I'm sure you, that's the thing that you're hearing. You know, what I Listen, I think no matter what, during the chiefs, it's a really hard job. And, you know, and all the chiefs that I've seen at the city, including when I was with Mayor Tory and we had two different chiefs, you know, there's upwards and downward inflection points. Usually towards the end of a term, people are also getting a little antsy, especially pre-election, right? There's also that kind of element to this. And I would say maybe some of the more prominent members of the city, you know, their voting bloc probably doesn't squarely align with a pro-police one. So I think that's something we all need to be aware of as it colors this. But I was always biased towards, you know, particularly in the latter end when I was with Mayor Tory, was just when the police chief was out publicly speaking, as Bill Blair often did. He was there when we first arrived. It was helpful to kind of calm the waters and move things forward. When we had chiefs who were a bit more reluctant to speak publicly, as we had with Chief Saunders, that was a challenge, politically for us. So I think it's always a good thing when the chief is out there kind of speaking to the importance of the force.
0: There were hearings yesterday and they got a little animated, let's say, about the island airport expansion. And in particular, what people are sounding the alarm over is if you want to go from 2 million people a year to 10 million people a year, the capacity to accommodate, like just the cars coming and going, is going to be extremely stressful, let's say.
16: Sure. I guess so. I mean, down there has always been a bit of a traffic challenge when things are busy. I still think this is a good thing for the city. We are a major metropolis in the world. Having two airports, to me, makes sense. Having a downtown airport makes sense. We've had planes running there for the last decades, and guess what? Nobody's, you know, everything seems to be okay. I know that some activists really like to make a bunch of noise, but, you know, that thing's not going to become a public park. I also was just impressed they actually had a committee on it at the legislature. So I think it speaks to the fact that they think that minister's strong and they believe this is a winning issue for them.
0: Yeah, it was a bit of a rough ride for Pravnit Sekaria yesterday, but I think he was up to it. And, you know, you and I guess we can disagree about the airport. I like the airport the way it is. And
16: no, man. Jets. I want to fly. I want to be as convenient as possible from work. I want to just go all over the place. Just give me a big jet. I want to lay down pod. I want to go to Europe.
0: Speaking of planes, Canada snowbirds are going to be grounded after this season. And we're not going to see them until the 2030s. And I think the most astonishing thing, Amanda, is that the new planes are going to be propeller planes, which just seems very antique.
16: The whole thing is weird. This whole story is weird. 11 days ago, kind of, I think actually Graham Richardson was really into this, like really kind of broke it or pushed it really hard with CTV. We had the government deny that, like the minister was like, no, this is not true. And then 11 days later, they're like, well, actually, yes, it is. And I think this is a problem this government does, right? They deny stuff and then later it comes. And then on top of it, just the, you know, yeah, we're going to replace it with whatever. I'm not a Wright brother, so perhaps this is how the best way to do this aviation-wise, for me. But one of the interesting things, the story you sent along, is just about how, because they're headquartered in Moose Jaw,
0: yes,
16: Saskatchewan, just how much they are part of the fabric of that city. And I think how, like, I've seen them a bunch growing up, and, you know, you kind of smile and love to watch them. But I don't think much about them, but it's a huge part of that region, that economy. And I do think in these kind of moments, we need to sort of cherish Canadian pride. So it's like shame on the government too, and not this government, but shame on the government over years that allowed this stuff to happen. They didn't repair or fix these planes. So now they've had to shutter them to repair, which is, I think, really too bad.
0: Well, that's the thing, right? Stuff like this can be anticipated. And so why they weren't out trying to figure out what's the future of the snowbirds, what's the equipment we're going to use, where we're going to acquire it, how we're going to pay for it. Apparently nobody was asking those questions.
16: Yeah. Or I'm sure somebody was raising some issues. My guess is within the bureaucracy, but nobody cared or paid attention to it. And all of a sudden, okay, it's like 21st Sussex and a bunch of other places, right? We really are bad with our national symbols, and I think we need to get better at it.
0: Editorial today in the Globe and Mail, where they say the time has come to crack down on trucker training. This in the wake of the spring economic statement, which identified, actually, no, I think it was the Auditor General's report, which said that truckers are being just churned out of these mills and they don't really know what they're doing. So, yeah, it'd be nice to see that happen.
16: I agree. I completely agree. It's, you know, they're having a hard time identifying people to do this kind of work. There's autonomous vehicles are probably going to change it substantially over the next decade. But in the interim, if you gave someone a machine gun, they'd have there's a bunch of qualifications and training and all kinds of things in this country. Like, I don't see these are very dangerous machines if not operated correctly, right? They can plow down vehicles. People have been killed. We need to treat this a lot more seriously. I know the AG's identified it. I know the provincial government has looked at this and talked about it. And, you know, I hope that we get some reform quickly.
0: And actually, I was alerted to this story by our friend Bill Coulter, meteorologist at CP24, and he and I like to go to Hanlon's Point in the summer. And apparently, there's been so much erosion that temporarily, we hope, Hanlon's Point Beach has been closed down. But the accusation amongst fans of the beach, Amanda, is that the city's not taking any action, and the whole thing could end up sort of, you know, fading to black.
16: This will not surprise you. I too like to go to Hanlon's Point occasionally and spend time there. I didn't know they shut the beach down temporarily. It is a total shame. I think we've seen erosion on some parts of the Toronto Island and other areas of the city. It's not a huge landmark for lots of folks, but for the gay community, it's a big, it's an important part of how they experience Toronto. As someone who used to go there every year over August long weekend, it's a really wonderful environment. It's a good time. I've always enjoyed myself, and my guess is the city will seize with this, but we have to make some noise about it for sure.
0: Well, and that's the thing, actually. We sounded the alarm about issues at Hanlon's Point a year or two ago, I guess, and the city very quickly woke up to it. So maybe they're going to listen this morning and do something about that beach, because I'm looking forward to June.
16: Yeah, man. Yeah, it's a good, and listen, they do have, I actually was looking online because you sent through the link, and they do have some plans around mitigation, but, you know, as you know, for the power of this station, sometimes you just got to focus the mind or focus the politicians on fixing it. And Hanlon's Point is a jewel of the city, and it should be treated accordingly.
0: Thanks a lot for this. Great to have you this morning.
16: Thanks, John. Have a great day.
0: That is The Morning Brief with Amanda Galbraith, brought to you by Your Life, Your Money, the weekend financial show hosted by Kelvin, the Money Guy. That's Saturdays at 3 p.m. Coming up, it's a Wednesday, so White Coat Wednesday with News Talk 1010 medical correspondent Dr. Mitch Shulman. What could speaking two languages mean when it comes to dementia? We'll tell you. But right now it's 6:30. Stuart McGinn is here on a busy Wednesday morning. Good morning.
17: Hey, John, good morning. And yeah, busy for sure. We know we'll be making news here on News Talk 1010 this morning, all after Mayor Olivia Chow suggested yesterday there's lots of work to be done for the Toronto Police Service to regain the public's trust. Her comments came as she was asked about those charges laid against three Toronto officers in Spain last week, accused of sexually assaulting a sex worker while in Barcelona on vacation. Police Chief Myron Demkew will have his chance to respond to this whole situation as he joins us here on More in the Morning at 8:20 today. Well, the search for a missing 14-year-old girl in North York has entered a fifth day this morning. Yesterday, the parents of Esther, known by many as Esty, spoke out publicly encouraging her to come home.
18: Esty is an incredibly kind, social, and smart girl. She talks to everyone and makes friends everywhere she goes, which is why we are asking the public to help us look for her.
17: She hasn't been seen since late Friday night in the Earls Bale Park area. And the federal government is taking plenty of criticism for announcing plans yesterday to temporarily ground the Snowbirds and replace the aerobatics team aging fleet of jets. Defense Minister David McGuinty said it's likely this year's summer performance run will be the last time Canadians get to see the Snowbirds for many years. The jets are being replaced by a prop plane. Many argue it won't even be close to the same performance as delivered by the Tudor jets that were introduced more than 60 years ago. And a timeline for replacing those jets also remains unclear. We do know the Snowbirds will be performing at the X in Toronto this summer. Full details on these stories and more coming up at the top of the hour from the CTV Toronto Newsroom. I'm Stuart McGinn. Now let's check time saver traffic.
3: So far this morning, it's just a case of volume filling in on the major routes. The 401 westbound looks slow through the 412 in towards the city. Just picking up, that's the case, eastbound 401 from just beyond the 427. In Brampton, there's a closure of Clark between the 410 and West Drive, serious collision investigation. Also hearing Midland and Finch is off limits because of a crash as well. News Talk 1010 weather, certainly not what it was yesterday. Today going up to 14 degrees. Actually 18 degrees will be the high today, a mix of sun and cloud. Right now, it's only 13. It's the all-weather drive main event. 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Time saver traffic. I'm Tully Cohen. Your next update at 6:45 on News Talk 1010 Toronto.
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0: Conspiracies and things getting weird on a Wednesday, as always. Stolen FBI files 1971. 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
0: 6:37 on a Wednesday morning. How did we get to the 20th of May so quickly? I guess, all right, just, you know, thinking outside the margins for a moment, I wonder if my surprise at how quickly we have advanced through the month of May might arise from the fact that we've had almost no May weather. And so we waited and waited and waited for a couple of nice days. But this was very much the winter that never ended and the spring that never began. And then we're probably going to end up slammed into summer. And we had heat warnings over the weekend and into Victoria Day. And I will be the last person to ever complain about the heat. I just, it ain't my thing. And we spend so much time suffering through winter, and in this case, suffering through a below average spring, that I really couldn't care less. We get to 35, 36 degrees, away we go. Although, when I was mocking the declaration by the weather office of a yellow heat alert, somebody said, well, yes, because you're spoiled rotten and you have air conditioning. Okay, maybe. I think almost everybody does have air conditioning, and I'm certainly mindful of people, for example, who live in rental towers and do not actually have that level of relief. But it's in my DNA, I guess, and maybe it's because I come from Southern stock, but I have no issues with the heat. It does not interfere with anything. So, the chief of police today is going to be on with us at 8:20, and there are a lot of hot files to ask him about, and I'm sure he's no rookie. He's going to come prepared. But we do have Olivia Chow. I don't know if she necessarily threw him under the bus, but she pushed him in front of it and let the bus do the rest of the work. But Olivia Chow says that our chief of police has quite a bit of work to do to help restore public trust.
1: Public trust in policing is fundamental. And a police chief has quite a bit of work to earn back the trust of the folks, and also by rooting out any officers that have allegedly committed any kind of wrongdoings, including serious criminal offenses.
0: Now, there's multiple files, right? I mean, obviously, there's the whole Project South business where some Toronto police officers are accused of corruption. But the latest story is three police officers in Barcelona accused of sexual assault and assault. And, you know, I've had no small number of people via text say, how could the chief take, you know, any degree? Why, how is he blameworthy in this? Well, he's not necessarily, but when people who are on your staff allegedly do bad things, then it falls back on you. Yesterday on Deb Hutton's show, Chris Lewis, former commissioner of the OPP, was talking about this being a kind of a tough time for Chief Myron Demke.
2: And leadership is never easy. If it was, everyone would want to do it. And leader of the biggest municipal police service in Canada is without a doubt going to have challenges all the time. And so, you know, it's unfortunately your Caledonia and Nipperwash and different issues the OPP had, where the commissioner of the day was very much under the gun. You know, and sadly, it's Chief Demke's bad time right now, but you have to focus on the most important thing is that continuing to deliver service and to the community, and keeping, trying to earn trust where in fact it's been damaged, maintain trust where it still exists. And I truly think the vast majority of Torontonians still believe in and trust the Toronto Police. But you have to move forward and bear in mind that your members, the vast majority of them, aren't any happier about all this than you are as chief. But you have to try and keep their morale up, still be a leader, communicate as openly and transparently as you legally can, given court processes in place and other things. It's not an easy task.
0: And that is, I mean, there are many challenges to being the chief of police. But one of them is the tension between answering to your political masters. And yes, the city and the mayor do not have command control over Toronto Police Service or the chief, but still, you answer to them. And then you also have to answer to your rank and file. And different chiefs have made different choices, and some of them have been absolutely loathed by the rank and file. And those who are widely supported by the rank and file often end up in political difficulty by those who, you know, see the police as the jackboot of the man. It is 6:42, and some interesting video has surfaced, which Joe Cristiano, I don't know if we've shared it yet on social media or if we can, if we have control over the footage, but it's young people running amok on the Victoria Day holiday weekend.
3: What?
0: And that is, I mean, you know, it's highly visual, obviously, but it's young people in a subway station firing off fireworks. And apparently, I'm not a big fan of trying to establish that certain things are a trend, but Joe Cristiano, producer of More in the Morning, insists that in the States, talk of the town is young people running amok. And what is it precisely described as?
4: Teen takeovers.
0: Teen takeovers. So, I mean, effectively, young people in public spaces causing a disturbance, making a ruckus, as our parents would say.
4: Well, there are videos from, like, Washington, D.C., where Chipotle got turned over by 200 kids. There was an incident in Detroit. There was an incident at a mall in the Bronx. So there's a lot of it going on in the U.S., and people were like, well, that could never happen here. And I'm like, well, there's video on the Internet showing it is, folks.
0: Yeah. Well, I mean, young people getting together causing public disturbances is not exactly new. And certainly, you know, we don't have to go back far in time to remember bunch of girls who were aged like 12 to 15, I think, who ran amok in downtown Toronto. They were on the transit system. They were out of the transit system. Ultimately, they ended up killing a man in downtown Toronto.
5: So keep in mind, John, that Canada's Wonderland changed its policy. It's
0: yes.
5: A chaperone policy now. As of 4 p.m., if you're age 15 or younger, you need to have a chaperone to go along with you.
0: Okay. Well, I certainly remember. And, you know, anybody who's ex of Montreal will remember that the fun park there, La Ronde, was just an absolute, what do they say of Los Isley? Never a greater collection of scum and villainy. It's 6:45. Let's get to News Talk 1010, Time Saver Traffic.
6: So far, it is just a case of volume filling in along the 401 through the city, westbound out of Durham from the 412 out towards Salem, in towards the middle of the city beyond the 404, eastbound slow south of Pearson towards the 400. Toronto bound side of the QEW, bottom end of the Burlington Skyway, the left lane out with the stalls, so just busy over the Skyway. East QE picking up through Mississauga, East Gardner building into downtown. In Brampton, Clark is closed from the 410 to West Drive. That's for an ongoing collision in investigation. 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I'm Tully Cohen. Your next update at 7 o'clock on News Talk 1010 Toronto.
0: All right, the actual quote, Obi-Wan Kenobi. It's Mos Eisley, not Los Eisley. Mos Eisley Spaceport. You will never find a more wretched hive of scum and villainy. We must be cautious. You know what's amazing about the actor who played Obi-Wan Kenobi is he hated it. He absolutely loathed it. And he thought that Harrison Ford was a hack and it would endear him to a whole new generation. But I guess he never really wanted to appear at Fan Fest. Here is the weather forecast clearing this morning. I think we've already done that. And then a high of 18 degrees. Overnight down to 6 for a low, and tomorrow sunny with a high of 15 degrees. 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In just a moment, Dr. Mitch Shulman is here with a White Coat Wednesday, the possible benefits of being bilingual. It's 13 degrees, the time 6:40.
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0: I'm making my way down a list, and almost to the bottom of it, as a matter of fact, of things that I have always wanted to improve about my home. 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
0: 6:51 is the time. 13 degrees. And yesterday we had confirmation of a story that was actually flagged to us here on our show on More in the Morning. Last week, Fraser told me a conservative MP said, you know what, the snowbirds, they're going to have to retire the fleet, and they have no plan to replace it. So the snowbirds are going to disappear effectively. And that is precisely what we learned yesterday from the Defense Minister, David McGuinty.
17: This new capability will allow Canada to continue its proud tradition of air demonstration with a modern aircraft fleet that will ultimately rebuild the snowbirds' iconic nine-plane formation. After more than six decades of service as both a trainer and demonstration aircraft, 2026 will mark the final season of the CT-114 Tudor aircraft fleet.
0: Okay, so that's a classic case of lipstick on a pig, because no small number of people have been texting me this morning who are quite resentful of the neglect on the file that is leading to this very, very old fleet of planes being retired well before it can be replaced. And I will point out that the new planes are apparently propeller planes. And I don't know. Maybe I don't know enough about aviation. But I think an aerial, aerobatic jet formation should be formed by jet planes, not by propeller planes. There just seems to be something extraordinarily rinky-dink about propeller planes as part of our aerial team. The Snowbirds are currently using CT-114 Tudor jets. They're going to be replaced by a fleet of Swiss-made CT-157 Siskin II planes, as mentioned, propeller planes. I'll have to ask my pilot friends, because I've got a kind of a coterie of pilot friends, including, of course, John Torrey Jr., whether or not there is anything desirable or intriguing about propeller planes in formation. It is 6:54.
18: Is there a doctor in the house?
19: No, in theory.
18: Is there a doctor in the house?
19: I'm sure it would do harm. Duh.
20: I'm a doctor.
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19: I do think it's reasonable.
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19: Always a pleasure. I look forward to these.
21: With Dr. Mitch Shulman.
0: And the aforementioned John Torrey Jr. is actually joining us this morning at 7:35, so he'll be able to tell us whether or not we should be excited about propeller planes replacing the current planes. Let's say good morning to our medical correspondent, Dr. Mitch Shulman. Good morning, Dr. Mitch.
19: Good morning. I hope everyone's having a great start to the day.
0: Okay, so you and I fall into this category. What does speaking two languages do to affect the risk of dementia?
19: Oh, there's so many things I could say, but scientifically, I have to say, okay, it actually reduces the risk and improves your ability to suffer through this. But it's interesting. It was research that was published in Alzheimer's and Dementia Diagnosis, Assessment, and Disease Monitoring. And basically, they did something unusual. They took a huge database looking at elderly Canadians. And rather than just looking at one factor, in this case, being bilingual, able to speak more than one language, they looked at it in respect to hormones, in other words, gender, and other factors. And they actually found some subtle differences. So by and large, yes, speaking two languages does give you an advantage in terms of reducing your risk of developing cognitive decline, or what we call dementia. Okay. But it turns out that advantage was bigger in men than in women, interestingly enough. And it may have to do with the way testosterone is converted to female hormones in the male body. The other interesting thing they found was, how do we measure dementia? How do we measure cognitive decline? So we ask people questions, we give them a piece of paper, we ask them to recognize animals. Well, it turns out women are much better at verbal expression, verbal understanding, than men are as they age. And so maybe the tests that we're using to determine dementia are giving women, and I won't say this meaning it in a negative way, but an unfair advantage. In other words, they're so much better at verbal cues, verbal expression, that they may actually not be that much better in terms of true dementia affecting their brain, but they're able to express themselves better, and so it looks as if they're better than they really are. So two really very interesting findings. I think it encourages the fact that people to learn a skill as they get older. Keep that brain working, whether it's square dancing or learning to pick up the guitar or another language, but anything you can do that keeps your brain working and keeps it exercising and thinking and doing things will improve your risks and reduce the risk of developing dementia as you get older.
0: A popular fermented food could help flush microplastics from our bodies. What fermented food are we talking about?
19: This is kimchi. Now you have to take, I personally believe in this, but you have to take it with a grain of, well, I guess kimchi or salt.
0: I was hoping it was going to be miso.
19: So was I, but it was sponsored by the World Institute of Kimchi. So you have to take it with a, that's what I'm saying. But it was fascinating. They looked at a specific bacteria that's in this fermented South Korean food. One of the lactic acid producing bacteria. And they showed that as it goes through a simulated gut, a pretend gut, not a real gut, it was able to absorb some of these nanoplastics. So go back a couple of steps. Our bodies are just chock full of these things because of the rise of plastics. And as they break down, they get these really microscopic sized particles that are in our food, in our air, in our water. They're all throughout our body. And no one is really sure what they can be doing to us. So they're looking at ways to reduce the exposure, but also to get rid of these things. Well, as I said, these South Korean researchers working for the World Institute of Kimchi basically found that a specific bacteria that helps make kimchi kimchi, one of the lactic acid producing bacteria, when it was put through a model, either in a Petri dish or in a mouse, not in a person, you have to be careful. That's right. One of the reasons why scientifically you have to be careful about this, it was able to absorb many more of these nanoparticles and carry them out of the system. In other words, excreted by the mouse along with the bacteria. So there may be something here. And having said that, there is an advantage to making certain that there are fermented foods in your diet, whether it's sauerkraut or miso or kimchi or kefir or yogurt with live active cultures. You want to improve the bacteria and the other little guys that live inside your body. And that's one of the ways of replenishing them and keeping them happy. So whether kimchi is the answer, I don't know, but certainly it's a very interesting and I think reasonable alternative to some of the other things that you might be eating.
0: And cannabis linked to lower weight and reduced diabetes risk in mice. I'm just imagining a mouse on a spliff.
19: How do you tell if a mouse is stoned? I have no idea, and I don't even go there. This is in the Journal of Physiology. It's actually interesting. If you look at people who use cannabis on a daily basis, and I'm not suggesting anybody should, but people who do, they seem to not put on as much weight as you might have expected and certainly have a much lower risk of type 2 diabetes. We think it might have to do with how the other components in the cannabis product. In other words, not just the delta-9 THC, which causes the intoxication, or the CBD, which we use for other things, but there may be other compounds in there. Now, this was a mouse study. They basically put them on a typical diet, North American equivalent diet for a mouse. Halfway through the diet, they gave them the equivalent of a marijuana extract or THC, and they found that both helped them to keep down the weight, but only the marijuana extract helped them manage their sugars better. So is there something there? I don't know. It was a mouse model. I don't think it's justification. If you use marijuana for other reasons, that's entirely up to you. For now, don't use it for weight loss.
0: Thanks a lot for this. Good to have you, sir.
19: A pleasure. Have a great morning.
0: The always affable Dr. Mitch Schulman. Coming up in the next half hour, where inflation could be headed, even if the Strait of Hormuz opens tomorrow. Thank you, Donald Trump. It's 7 o'clock.
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22: Good morning, I'm Stuart McGinn. We're headed for more sunny skies this afternoon. It just won't be as warm today. 13 degrees right now, the forecast after the news. Toronto's mayor suggests public trust in police has been lost after word of three officers being charged in a sexual assault in Spain. The family of a missing 14-year-old girl is appealing for help as the search for her in North York enters its fifth day. And widespread disappointment as officials confirm Canada's snowbirds are being grounded for several years. Details on these and other stories coming up, but first. 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
6: It is just volume so far on the 401 westbound heading out of the Durham region from Brock Street out towards Salem, picking up into Scarborough through the middle of the city. Eastbound 401 delay from south of Pearson through the 400. South Parkway, a slow one towards Winford. In Brampton, there is a closure of Clark between the 410 and West Drive. That's for an ongoing serious collision investigation. Time Saver Traffic, I'm Tully Cohen. 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In Toronto.
22: Mayor Olivia Chow with some pointed words for Toronto's police chief yesterday when she was asked about the latest controversy facing his force. Three officers have been charged in connection to the alleged sexual assault of a sex worker in Barcelona last week. It happened while the three were on vacation. Here's some of what Chow had to say about the incident yesterday.
1: Public trust in policing is fundamental. And a police chief has quite a bit of work to earn back the trust of the folks, and also by rooting out any officers that have allegedly committed

0: area of the city. We're in the Shepherd and Bathurst area at Earl Bales Park. At the time, she was wearing gray sweatpants, what appears to be a long turquoise colored shirt, and it's not even clear if she was wearing shoes.
1: We have numerous officers on the ground. We have our drone units, our mounted units. Several resources are dedicated in finding Esther.
2: Posters have also been put up around the neighborhood where she was last seen, asking for people's help in locating her. A driver has critical injuries after a crash in Brampton early this morning that saw a vehicle end up upside down in a creek. First responders were called to Clark Avenue just east of the 401 shortly after 1:30. The vehicle had crashed through a guardrail before rolling into that body of water. One person was rescued from the vehicle and paramedics say they were rushed to a trauma center in life-threatening condition. The cause of that crash remains under investigation. Provincial government officials revealed yesterday it might take another year to finalize the controversial plans to expand Billy Bishop Airport. CTV's Beth McDonnell has some of the latest reaction to the project.
3: Almost everyone we spoke with who lives nearby expressed concern with the airport expansion.
4: I mean, that's already pretty awful. If there's bigger planes, it's going to be louder.
5: My main concern is about the kids at those playgrounds and in the schools.
6: Why would you want to shoehorn in a major airport down in one of the most congested intersections in the busiest city?
4: There's traffic everywhere already, right? And it's already pretty chaotic, so I don't know.
3: The province expects the expanded airport would service 10 million travelers a year.
2: Early estimates also suggest the expansion could cost $5 billion. And federal officials have confirmed this is the last summer for several years Canadians will be able to watch the Snowbirds as plans to upgrade their aging jets leave the aerobatics team's immediate future looking uncertain. CTV's Graham Richardson with the story.
7: The defense minister announcing Canada will replace the aging jets with the new Siskin II prop planes. And it's not clear when Canada will take delivery of them.
8: It will take some time for them to roll off the production line, but we're moving as quickly as we possibly can.
7: It's not clear how long all of this will take.
9: I inherited a situation where the planes literally had come to the end of their lives. They were unique in many respects. They didn't have the parts and other things to safely fly.
7: Several years ago, the government invested $30 million to upgrade all the cockpits, and they're not finished yet.
2: We do know Toronto will get to see the Snowbirds perform at the X this summer. 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Right now it's 12. I'm Stuart McGinn. Our next update at 7:30 on News Talk 1010.
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11: 7:06 on a Wednesday morning, 13 degrees. And I was saying to Amanda Galbraith at 6:20 this morning, she was on the morning brief. And for those of you who, you know, I always appreciate people join the show in course and then often leave before we're done. So you don't get to hear some of the amazing stuff that happens in the 9 o'clock hour, maybe, or you don't hear the morning brief. But I was telling Amanda Galbraith I was in a very, very good mood, a bit of a tired mood, to be perfectly honest. We were out last night for dinner with Colin and Justin, the designer guys. And what an interesting life they have. I mean, first of all, they're designers. Second of all, they've had a whole series of TV shows. But in the last couple of years, they acquired an inn in Nova Scotia. In a town, population 700. And so they're running that joint, Fawlty Towers style, I have to think. And anyway, they're a good company, and you know me. Any accent, I'm in. And the two of them are from Glasgow. So there are few accents as distinctive and impenetrable as Glaswegian. Let's do the five things.
12: And now, Things.
13: More in the Morning presents the five things you need to know.
11: Number one, Toronto Mayor Olivia Chow says the chief of police needs to regain public trust.
14: Police chief has quite a bit of work to earn back the trust of the folks, and also by rooting out any officers that have allegedly committed

0: any kind of wrongdoings.
1: And that's, you know, she doesn't have to weigh in on the chief of police, but she decided to. So I guess that means that maybe he's, as they would say, of a TV show on the verge of being canceled, that he's on the bubble. The chief is going to be here at 8:20 a.m. Number two, internet video shows young people running amok in Toronto on Victoria Day.
2: It was very crowded, and once the firework dropped, it was just like all chaos, like everyone bumping each other, running.
3: It's very sad to see things like that happening.
4: What are people coming to that they point fireworks at each other?
5: You know, there's basically no consequences, so I think that's why this keeps happening here. I mean, this is not the first time, right?
1: And the video to which we are referring actually was shot inside of a subway station, but there were multiple venues. And as Victoria Days go, it was not completely insane, but we did have stuff in Ashbridges Bay. Certainly we had stuff happening in Brampton, and then we have this video that has surfaced of kids running amok in a subway station. Number three, opponents painting a grim future if Billy Bishop Airport is expanded.
6: My main concern is about the kids at those playgrounds and in the schools.
7: Impacts of constraining this waterway could result in severe degradation of the water in the harbor, exacerbating the impact of stormwater and combined sewer runoff.
8: Why would you want to shoehorn in a major airport down in one of the most congested intersections in the busiest city?
1: And that would seem to be the chief complaint of an awful lot of people. I know that, you know, all kinds of arguments have been marshaled to argue against the idea that the airport expansion and the addition of jets is going to be a noise issue. And you can't really complain about the environmental impact because, you know, it's already an airport, so it can get a little worse, but it's not exactly environmentally friendly to begin with. But people are complaining about the intention of growing the airport from 2 million people a year to 10 million people a year. And incidentally, if you want to get into daily averages, that means from 7,500 people a day using the airport, which I always think is worth emphasizing, you know, 7,500 people. And for that, you know, we're supposed to bend over backwards. And it would go to about 27,000 people a day. Number four in the five things you need to know, speaking of airports and airplanes, Snowbird's aerobatic team is going to be grounded into the next decade.
3: 2026 will mark the final season of the CT-114 Tudor aircraft fleet.
9: You know, I inherited a situation where the planes literally had come to the end of their lives. They were unique in many respects. They didn't have the parts and other things to safely fly. So the Snowbirds will continue, and new planes are being commissioned.
1: And that, of course, the voices of the Defense Minister, David McGuinty, and the Prime Minister, Mark Carney. And I won't say I'm surprised or astounded, but I do find it interesting how many people have been texting in this morning and expressing a degree of outrage over how the federal government did not plan for the Snowbirds. And so their equipment's running out and replacements will not be online until like the mid-2030s. Number five, Hanlon's Point beachgoers say the city is neglecting the beach into oblivion.
10: We're sort of always very skeptical of the state and the municipal governments. But I think this group, the Friends of Hanlon, has been very, very savvy about how to make the connections with city staff and with city politicians. And they've really worked hard to make sure that they're working together with the people and not just necessarily against them.
1: And we're highlighting this story today because, well, a couple of years ago now, I guess, there was an issue about the city trying to renovate and install like a concert venue and effectively Wasaga Beach, Hanlon's Point. And people who were fans of Hanlon's Point, you know, made a big stink about it, and the city backed off. So now we're at another juncture where an aspect of Hanlon's Beach is potentially in jeopardy. So we're highlighting the story again on our show in the hopes that perhaps, I think it's Ozma Malik is the city councillor responsible for the islands, that people in the Toronto City Administration will take an interest. The issue seems to be this. There has been a degree of degradation of the beachfront, and temporarily, we're told, the city has closed down access to various points, if not all points, of Hanlon's. And the question mark is whether or not the city is going to engage in some degree of remediation in order to preserve it, because we are on the precipice of another grand summer. And, you know, I've often observed I'm the last guy in Toronto to have discovered Hanlon's. I don't know what it was. I got here in 2003, never went. And then Bill Coulter, meteorologist and golf buddy, said, you know, come along with me. And I went and I thought, this is one hell of a party. This is absolutely fantastic. Okay, some of the people are naked, but it's a pretty impressive party. So Transportation Minister Pravmeet Sekaria got a bit of a rough ride today, a barrage of criticism at a committee hearing that was taking a look at the expansion of Billy Bishop Airport. And I don't want to relitigate the whole thing, but amongst the concerns that were raised yesterday was simply that, well, first of all, the visual and city spacing blight of the extended runways, because it's going to be very, very substantial, the extended runways, and they're going to have blast walls on them. So again, visually, the waterfront is going to look different. And then the real concern of an awful lot of people is coming and going at the airport. If you're going to expand to the point where you have, 10 million people a year coming and going at the airport, then that is a very small street, which is actually in a school zone. And then you have to seize part of the parkland also in order to accomplish what it is the Ford administration would like to do. And I know that people keep saying, the Ford administration keeps saying, it's good for business, good for a city. Yeah, but there are a lot of things that are good for business that may not be good for communities. It's 7:15. Let's get to News Talk 1010 Time Saver Traffic.
11: So far this morning, it is just filling in with volume eastbound on the 401, slow from the 403 towards the 400. The westbound 401 delay out of Durham from the Brock Street out towards Salem. Again, picking up from Nielsen right through the Don Valley Parkway. The southbound Don Valley Parkway, some volume heading down towards Winford. East Gardner slow into downtown. Just a reminder, in Brampton, there's a closure of Clark between the 410 and West Drive. That's for an ongoing collision investigation. 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I'm Telly Cohen. Your next update at 7:30 on News Talk 1010 Toronto.
1: And here is the weather forecast for you. Clearing skies and a high today of 18 degrees. Overnight down to 6 for a low. And then tomorrow, pretty uncomplicated stuff. Tomorrow, sunny and a high of 15 degrees. It's currently 12 degrees, the time 7:17. In just a moment, not to be all doom and gloom, but it's worth noting, it's a pocketbook issue. Where's inflation headed? And even if the Strait of Hormuz was open tomorrow and the price of gas started to come down, is it inevitable that we're going to be facing some pretty major inflation?
12: Your commute.
13: Right lanes are closed.
12: Day after day.
13: Pretty much in a crawl right now, Steve.
12: Matters. So we talk. Travel.
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15: So we've got about 17 buses running between Spadina Station and Queens Quay.
12: Always the latest, from traffic updates
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1: We've been feeling the pinch for going on 2 months now when it comes to pretty well any fuel consumption. And all of this owing to what Donald Trump had presumed was going to be a very, very quick operation. He'd go in, decapitate the leadership in Iran. The people would rise up, take over. There would be some sort of elect Valenza figure and everything would be fantastic. And then the Iranians retaliated by shutting down the Strait of Hormuz and putting the world economy into a stranglehold. So the impact of that is definitely being felt. The big question is, how will it be felt in the weeks and months to come? And there's one new analysis that suggests this could be more pain in the pipe, quite literally. We're joined by economist Jim Stanford from the Center for Future Work. It's good to have you. Good morning.
26: Thank you, John.
1: Your report paints a fairly grim portrait about the future of inflation. It seems like an echo of the post-COVID episode of inflation.
26: It is kind of a sequel, actually, and I didn't like the movie the first time. I don't want to see it again. Think back to 2022. It was partly post-COVID, but it was also that Russian invasion of Ukraine that pumped up the oil price to about where it is today, over $100 U.S. a barrel. And that was the biggest single cause of the inflation that we grappled with for the next couple of years. And so I suspect we'll see a very similar experience this time for the same reasons. The number we got from Statistics Canada yesterday, 2.8%, that's up significantly, but that's just the beginning because we are just starting to see the spillover effects of higher oil into other prices. Think airline fares, think delivery charges, think food prices, which depend on oil and gas and diesel for delivery, et cetera, et cetera. That's where the real pain is going to come, and it will get worse before it gets better.
1: And the real caveat here is, even if the Strait of Hormuz was open tomorrow, this would still be happening. And there's some pretty grim numbers. You can get into them.
26: And of course, Donald Trump keeps posting the Straits of Hormuz are going to open tomorrow, and it doesn't happen, and it's not going to happen. But even if they did, there's this delay. It took several weeks for tankers to get loaded up in the Persian Gulf, and even if they were able to go out through the Strait of Hormuz and get to their far-off posts. So there's a whole kind of delivery process. Think of the tankers as a kind of floating pipeline, if you like, and we will have to, when the conflict ends, start filling the oil at the other end of the pipeline, but it's still going to take weeks before supply is normalized. Plus, there was all the damage from the war, et cetera, et cetera. So in my guess, even if the Strait did open tomorrow, we'd see inflation rising to over 4% in coming months as we got those spillover effects. The other thing that's happening is that there's been an enormous drawdown of world inventories, some of them private commercial inventories, some of them those strategic inventories that the U.S. and other governments use. And that has offset a significant portion of the lost supply from the Straits of Hormuz. But that can only carry on for so long, and those inventories are now approaching minimum operating levels in on the commercial side. So for all those reasons, it's going to get worse before it gets better. If the Strait stays closed for, say, another 3 months, then I would estimate inflation somewhere 6% or higher.
1: Well, actually, your figure is 6.9. That is
26: right.
1: That's alarming.
26: It is alarming. Now, the Bank of Canada is not going to sit back. So far, the bank has said, look, energy prices are volatile. We know that. We're not going to jump on the interest rate lever at the first sign of high gasoline prices. But they have said very explicitly, as soon as they see that inflation spreading into the rest of the economy, and that's how it happens, that's when we'll get high interest rates. So we would certainly, in that scenario of continued closure and rising inflation, we see the Bank of Canada loading up that bazooka, which is called high interest rates, slowing down the whole national economy. But, you know, that would keep inflation from going as high, but it's going to cause its own pain, obviously, for anybody with a mortgage or a credit card balance. And that's what's, I think, inevitable if oil prices stay this high.
1: Well, the Bank of Canada's target is between 2-3% inflation.
26: Yes.
1: 6.9. Mm-hmm. I mean, that is crippling.
26: It would be. And again, it would be similar to what we experienced in 2022 when Russia invaded Ukraine. Prices shot up to over $100 a barrel. Now, remember, John, Ukraine doesn't produce oil. The Persian Gulf does. So in a way, this one's got more sort of supply factors underpinning it, whereas in 2022, it was more about fear and geopolitical uncertainty and so on driving up those prices. Then you saw within 6 months, you saw inflation in Canada peak at over 8% within 6 months of the invasion. So this isn't unprecedented, but it is, again, an experience we don't want to repeat. That's what kind of was the major factor behind that very painful couple of years of high inflation, falling living standards, high interest rates, and then economic slowdown coming from the high interest rates. You know, obviously we're in a different regime right now. We didn't just come through a pandemic, but the basic math is still the same about all the industries in the economy that use oil or oil products. Their prices are rising, and they are going to pass on those costs to consumers. That's where the real damage comes from.
1: Okay, so let me ask you, as an economist, are you an outlier on this? Because, you know, getting economists to agree on things is like trying to get rabbis to agree on things.
26: That's why God gave us two hands, John, so we could always say on the one hand this and on the other hand that. I probably am. The Bank of Canada has been pretty sanguine, actually. Now, I don't know if that's because they're just trying to not have people panic. And also, they try to reinforce a certain mental attitude amongst Canadians. They want us to think that inflation is going to stay at around 2%. They call that anchoring expectations. So they have said they see inflation peaking at a little bit over 3%. But I think that's very optimistic by the time you add in all those side effects. In fact, we're almost there. We're almost at that 3% upper bound. And again, these are early days. So by the time we add in those spillover effects, and particularly assuming the Strait stays closed for a while yet, which seems pretty inevitable at this point, it's definitely going to go well above what the bank has said. So we'll have to see. And I don't want to be the doomsday machine here, but the reality is we've just been through this 4 years ago, and it's really hard to see why it's not going to happen again.
1: Thank you for this.
26: Thanks a lot for this bad news, John. Yeah, thanks for having me on.
1: I know. It's a fairly gloom and doom thing.
26: Very good.
1: That is economist Jim Stanford. He's now at the Center for Future Work. And, I always hate stories about here's how everything could get worse. But that report, I think, is very, very notable in predicting the possibility of inflation. And when we talk about the price of all fuels, because it's not just gasoline, the pump, obviously, and then there's diesel and then airline fuel and all of the fuel that is consumed just trying to get product from one place to you. When we talk about that, I'll often hear from people who say, well, you know, the price of gas was really high in 2022, which actually Jim Stanford referenced. But the thing is, that was owing to convergence of economic circumstances in the wake of COVID. This particular spike is owing entirely to the decision by Donald Trump and company that they were going to attack Iran. And so, you know, Joe Biden could not be blamed for a spike in global inflation in 2022. But Donald Trump is fundamentally responsible for the current crisis that we're living in. Interesting editorial in the Globe and Mail today, stemming from an Auditor General's report that came out last week. But effectively, they're calling for action that I think we've all seen the need for, and that would be a crackdown on the mills that are producing unqualified truck drivers in the province of Ontario. And the Auditor General actually created plants, sent people to these schools, and then they were able to report back that they weren't taught the number of hours they were supposed to get. One of the students said they got 20 hours of one-on-one cab lessons instead of the required 50. And then they weren't taught basic things like how to park. And they were mostly taught, here's what's going to be on the test. So here's how to be ready for the test. And I always remember we did a segment about unqualified truck drivers in Ontario, because I know a lot of truck drivers like listening to talk radio. It's just something to do to pass the time while you're working. And truckers are incredibly indignant about how unqualified truck drivers are being churned out. And one of them called in and said, you know, I was working on a job site and a guy arrived in a truck and he had to ask me to back the truck up because he didn't know how to do it. It's 7:30. Let's get to the half-hour headlines. Stuart McGinn is here. Good morning.
3: Hey, John. Good morning. Well, we're less than an hour away from hearing from Toronto's police chief, Myron Demkew, reaction to this story about three officers who have been charged in the sexual assault of a sex worker in Barcelona last week. The incident happened while these officers were on vacation, and already one of them has been suspended with pay, adding to this complicated situation for Toronto's top cop. Mayor Olivia Chow weighed in on the incident yesterday, suggesting the chief has lots of work to do to rebuild the public's trust in our police service. Police drones in the mounted unit are in and around Earl Bales Park up in North York this morning. That's where a five-day search continues for a missing 14-year-old girl. Esther hasn't been seen since late on Friday night. Yesterday, her parents made a public appeal for help in locating her. We're still learning more about several incidents involving fireworks we first told you about yesterday in Toronto and Brampton back on Monday night. Toronto and Peel Police have confirmed a combined 17 suspects were arrested in these incidents, most of them in their teens or early 20s. Several videos on social media show fireworks being shot into crowds of people. In one case, the fireworks were set off from a moving vehicle all ahead of the fireworks show to ring in Victoria Day. And in sports, the Montreal Canadiens are gearing up for game one of their Eastern Conference final matchup against the Carolina Hurricanes. Forward Alex Newhook spoke to the media yesterday.
4: We got all the pieces. We're a team that plays with a lot of pace. I think, you know, when we're playing our style, we're a really hard team to play against for anyone. We're a deep team. I think in playoffs, you need to have depth and you need to be able to, you know, get something from everyone in the lineup.
3: Carolina is the heavy favorite in this series. They have not lost a game yet in these NHL playoffs. Full details on these stories and more coming up at the top of the hour from the CTV Toronto Newsroom. I'm Stuart McGinn. Now let's check time saver traffic.
5: Just a reminder, in Brampton, there's a closure of Clark between the 410 and West Drive. That's for an ongoing collision investigation. Onto the major routes, it really is just some volume picking up on the 401 eastbound from south of Pearson towards the 400. Busy westbound out of Durham from Brock Street to Salem from Markham Road through the 404. Don Valley Parkway North, heavy to Winford, but picking up as you make your way down towards Bloor. Newstalk 1010 weather today going up to 18 degrees, a mix of sun and cloud. Definitely much cooler than it has been the last few days. Right now, it's 12. Time saver traffic. I'm Tully Cohen. Your next update at 7:45 on News Talk 1010 Toronto.
1: And coming up in the next half hour, free for all round one, which is brought to you by Lexus of Vaughan. 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It's 7:34.
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1: This portion of the show is brought to you by Tom's Place. Tom's Place will suit you. Let them show you how. Good morning, Tom.
33: Good morning, John. I was watching Murder, She Wrote. I watch Murder, She Wrote, and I also watch Columbo. It's on Channel 60, and a lot of my fans say, we don't even know where that channel is. Well, I watch Murder, She Wrote, and this particular episode took place on a cruise ship, and the captain was bragging that this ship is loaded with the newest technology, including a fax machine. Well, I still have my fax machine. The only problem is nobody else has one. My fax machine has never broke down. It's one of the best machines. Well, you know, in our tailor shop been there for close to 40 years, and we had irons that were amazing. The only problem is that you can't get parts for them. So we bought new irons at a great, much more expensive than the old irons, but they're not as good. That's why, you know, when you come to shop at Tom's Place, you have to understand that our tailor shop's been there forever, and our tailors, when they fit you and do the alteration, they're basically doing it for you by hand. It's like getting almost like a made-to-measure suits at prices that are ridiculous. You can get suits at $249, you can get 300% suit. Wool suits that are spectacularly made for $1,000. So please come to Tom's Place, where the tailors are the best, and it's a great tailor shop with machines that have been around forever, just like our fax machine. I love my fax machine. I just don't know how to use it.
1: Thank you, Tom. Tom from Tom's Place in Kensington Market. It's 7:39.
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2: Now, I inherited a situation where the planes literally had come to the end of their lives. They were unique in many respects. They didn't have the parts and other things to safely fly. So the Snowbirds will continue, and new planes are being commissioned.
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1: Okay, isn't that part of fleet management, anticipating the end of life for the equipment and then thinking, okay, we got to get some new equipment? So the Snowbirds, this is going to be their last season for a good long time, until the mid 2030s apparently. John Torrey Jr. is an aviation expert and executive and joins us now for some perspective on this. Nice to have you. Good morning.
8: Morning, John.
1: Okay, so first of all, I mean, are we necessarily impoverished by the loss of the Snowbirds?
8: Oh, yeah, I think so. I mean, look, I'm heavily biased, right? Because I was the 5-year-old kid who looked up at the sky and saw them flying and said, well, I want to do that one day. I want to be a pilot. And I wasn't able to join the Canadian Forces, although my second cousin was a snowbird pilot. And yeah, I mean, I actually do think there's a fabric element to just being able to see something that our military is able to do. And it's something the public can see and understand. And they travel all across North America. Yeah, I mean, impoverished may be a strong word, but I definitely think there's going to be a gap. We're missing something.
1: So tell us about the new planes they say are going to come online. And I understand they're propeller planes. And I don't know, I don't want to be an Eeyore, but that seems kind of sad sack.
8: It is a propeller plane. It's made by the Swiss company Pilatus, which is actually the type of airplane that I spent the majority of my flying career flying on. I flew on the PC-12, which is the executive and medevac version of the airplane. It's much bigger. This is the PC-21, and it is considered one of the most advanced Air Force trainers in the world because of its ability to emulate almost any type of plane. They can modify it so they can act like an F-16 or an F-35 or whatever. Obviously not as fast, and it does sort of fraction of the cost. So it's a great trainer. But what you're going to see on the ground is a much lower energy aircraft. So the ability of the aircraft just to fly straight up for 10,000 feet won't be the same as a jet. You might be able to see some more what you would consider low energy stunts, like the, you know, when the stunt planes go up and they do the stuff where they tumble around and kind of fall out of the sky and fall into their own smoke. Yeah, that kind of stuff. But no, it'll be a different show and it won't be as noisy. I think, I will miss the jets.
1: Okay. And should the feds have anticipated this?
8: I'm sure they did. And they probably got some report saying, look, there's 2 or 3 critical parts that if they fail, we either have to manufacture custom ones at an extraordinary cost, or it will just result in the grounding of the fleet. I mean, the thing is, this decision would have had to have been made 10 years ago. So it's hard to put that on the doorstep of today's government. But for sure, aircraft of that age, you should be thinking almost every year at, you know, when are they going to sunset?
1: Thanks a lot for this. Good to have you.
8: John, great to be here. Thanks.
1: That is John Torrey Jr., aviation expert. The roundtable is dead ahead.
12: The red clay is calling as tennis's biggest stars look to make their mark on the season's most demanding surface.
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12: Roland Garros, May 24th to June 7th on TSN and TSN+. 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
5: Well, so far this morning, it really is just busy with volume on the 401 eastbound, 403 out through the 400. Had a problem. Eastbound 401 ramp to the Allen quickly cleared out of the way. Westbound 401 delay, Brock Street to Salem from Nielsen right through the Don Valley Parkway. Southbound DVP now slow towards Bloor. The northbound side loading up Don Mills up towards the 401. East Gardner very slow in towards the downtown core. In Brampton, there is a closure of Clark between the 410 and West Drive. That's for an ongoing collision investigation. 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I'm Tully Cohen. Your next update at 8 o'clock on News Talk 1010 Toronto.
1: Here is the weather forecast for you. We've got mostly clear skies today and a high of 18 degrees. Overnight down to 6 for a low, and then tomorrow sunshine and a high of 15. It's 12 degrees right now. The time is 7:47.
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23: Round one.
1: On round one, Tim Hudak is here, former leader of Ontario's Conservatives. He's now at Council Public Affairs, Pavan Brach, serial entrepreneur in health and tech. And Tamara Cherry is here from Pickup Communications. Good morning to you all. Let's start with the mayor, and Nick Mayorana, we can play the clip here. I'm not sure why she decided she needed to weigh in, but it's a bit of a shot over the bow of her saying that the city's top cop, who will be our guest at 8:20, needs to regain public trust.
24: Public trust in policing is fundamental. And a police chief has quite a bit of work to earn back the trust of the folks. and also by rooting out any officers that have allegedly committed any kind of wrongdoings, including serious criminal offenses.
1: Okay, and what she's referring to there is three Toronto police officers under charges in Spain for an altercation, an assault, an alleged assault against sex workers, it turns out. Tamara Cherry, you've worked with Toronto Police Service. I know that bad officers need to be rooted out, but at the same time, three officers misbehaving abroad is not necessarily attributable to the chief.
0: Yes, I mean, okay, so there was a statement that came out from Toronto Police yesterday from Stephanie Sayer saying that our officers are just as concerned by these allegations as the public. And I would, as somebody who works with not only Toronto police officers every day, but and speaks with Toronto police officers every day, but officers across the country, I would correct that to say that our officers are more concerned by these allegations than the public. Who I'm really feeling for today in Toronto are the thousands of police officers who are on the streets and who are thinking, well, now this is going to be another thing that the public can throw our way. I vehemently believe that the vast majority of police officers show up and do their jobs every day with integrity, with wanting to make a positive impact in the world. And when this sort of crap happens, it is just a storm of crap raining down all over all of them. And now they're all wondering what insults will be hurled their ways, what community members might not call them because they don't trust them, or, you know, like it's just such a stain. And it really is. It's not a stain that should be there for all police members, but unfortunately that's the reality of it. And I know I'm going to be getting a lot of calls on this one today.
1: Pavan Brach, I'll come to you. And, I would say I was expressing some degree of surprise that the mayor decided to, as people like to say, throw the chief under the bus. But I wonder if there's something else at play here, because I have been hearing from various quarters that some people feel that the chief is in a bit of trouble.
6: Well, I think there is something else at play. He is certainly in trouble in the sense that there's a lot of scrutiny. But I think what's at play is the fact that there's an election in October. Hmm. And her worship, you know, I mean, forget the chief for a second. You know, I mean, the mayor controls the majority of the police board. And she appoints the chair. And just, you know, I mean, last September, she just renewed DemQ's contract for 4 more years. So, you know, in business or in life, I mean, it's embarrassing to blame other people when you're in charge. And she's in charge. She has the right to appoint the majority of that board and control it. The province has secondary rights. I mean, it has rights to appoint a minority. And so her vote of confidence is what we should be questioning, because 5 months later, we're dealing with all these things, bribery, drug trafficking, conspiracy to commit murder, all that, the whole list. And now the thing in Spain. So, I think when she stands at the microphone and says the chief has a lot of work to do to earn back trust, I think she's the one that has to earn back trust, and she's responsible ultimately for this operation.
1: And Tim Hudak, if nothing else, it confirms to me that this particular mayor is a wily political figure.
7: Well, and I think she made a mistake here. I'm not going to disagree, and she's been more successful in office than I anticipated. Tamara and Pavan covered important aspects of this. I'll go to a different direction. It seems like an over... how would I phrase this? I think the volume was too high in the mayor's critique from where she's been strategically. We heard what the chief says at 8:20 on News Talk 1010 momentarily. I believe on Project South, he reacted with strength, with alarm, cracked down. These officers allege to the Barcelona incident, one's been suspended when he arrived back. Two more will face the same. Olivia Chow, I think, has been successful, John, because we have not seen the Olivia Chow that many of us feared. I always wonder if the mask is going to come off and the bike is going to come out with the flowers in the basket and this, you know, far left wing, right? And it happens in November. And I think that's a bit of a preview, because she's actually been more on the moderate left in her commentary. And this seems to be a few volume notches too loud for me, where she has played successfully to date on trying to be closer to the middle.
0: John, yes. can I take exception to something sure. that my old buddy, old pal Pavan said? Pavan, I love you. But I disagree that it should be the mayor where the buck stops when it comes to policing. I think that the last thing we want in the city, this province, this country, is for politicians to be calling the shots about policing. We need to leave policing to the police. We need to make sure that the right people, of course, are in leadership positions. But I think that as soon as we start putting that sort of responsibility on mayors, then we're going to get exactly the kind of policy that we don't want in policing.
6: Yeah, no question. The mayor should never direct the police. But she, as you say, they are the ones that appoint the chief. So that's my only point.
1: Canada snowbirds are going to be grounded until the 2030s, and we had an interesting conversation with John Tory Jr. just a few minutes ago. He was lamenting that we've arrived at this point and also suggesting that if we have another aerial team that is propeller-driven, it could be quite underwhelming. Tim Hudak, I'll come to you on this one. I mean, there are many who argue we don't need an aerial team to begin with.
7: I'm on the opposite. I like it, and I'll tell you why. There's nothing to me as stirring when you're at a Remembrance Day ceremony and the Jets do the overpass to sports, and you go to a Bills game, the American Jets fly over the stadium, get the crowd fired up. You just feel it, John, in your heart. It reverberates in your bones, and the Snowbirds have been an inspiring symbol, you know, throughout our lives, right? You probably saw them as a kid. I saw them as a kid. You know, inspire military service, engineer, being a pilot, the magnificence of Canadian technology, the teamwork. Those are all really good images. And I think it's a shame that it's being retired. What surprises me, and maybe I missed this chapter of the story, John, is, you know, if you know planes are going to be retired sometime down the road, why wasn't there a replacement plan to do so? I think for the investment we make in the snowbirds and the inspirational aspect that is in young people, as us as Canadians, I want to see them continue to fly after 2030.
1: Pavan Brach, did somebody drop the ball on this one?
6: They sure did. I mean, you know, I grew up a cadet and a reservist at the Canadian Forces Base, Cold Lake. I was around these aircraft. They're stunning. They're beautiful. They're inspirational. You know, but John, these aircraft that they were flying were last manufactured, I'm guessing, the year of your birth.
1: Yes.
6: In 1966.
1: Back when the Maple Leafs were still a Stanley Cup winning right. franchise.
6: That's yes. right. And if I may, they're that old. So, you know, I mean, it's really, you know, and we decided 10 years ago, I guess, to spend another $30 million to kind of keep them going at the last gasp. But these, you know, to hear the minister say you know, we're replacing them with something that's really, you know, great and inspirational, you know, it just makes me sad, because we're essentially going back to turboprop aircraft. And I, you know, I mean, we might as well just get it over with and go straight to biplanes, because, you know, it's not where the military is. This is not the, you know, kind of what we should be showing as a country. And the fact that it's taking us 3 and 4 years to make decisions like this, it doesn't portend well for us overall, given the situation we're in. So I think Prime Minister Carney and his minister need to rethink this. This is a mistake, and we need to make sure that we're representing our country, you know, as a future facing organization versus going backwards.
1: Tamara Cherry, a listener, texted in and said, "Now what, are we going to go back to sop with camels?" And I thought, okay, that I would watch.
0: Yeah, exactly. Listen, I was fill-in hosting a radio show here in Saskatchewan yesterday, and we were doing wall-to-wall coverage on this for almost 4 hours of the show. This is a huge deal because the Snowbirds are based here in Moose Jaw, Saskatchewan. And there were a lot of mixed feelings on this, but I think overall it is that frustration that has already been echoed by both you and Pavan in this, of how could they not foresee this? How could there not be some sort of plan to carry us into the next fleet of aircraft, whatever they may be? Pavan just mentioned the $30 million that was put into the program back just 5 years ago, I think, and that was supposed to carry the planes into 2030. How did they not foresee that they would need more than that, or it would not be sufficient? It's just a shame. And one piece that we've not discussed yet is the recruitment issues that the military has been having, and specifically for pilots. And this is a problem that is not just in the military, but in private pilots and or commercial airlines and everything like that. They're having a huge problem with recruiting. And the Snowbirds did a whole lot of the heavy lifting when it came to recruiting for the Air Force, and now we're going to be without them. To hear the commander yesterday saying that, well, people will still be able to access our air shows via virtual reality, give me a break. I mean, this is poor planning, but it is what needed to be done ultimately. So I look forward to them returning, hopefully in the next 5 years and not 10 years, but we'll see.
1: I appreciate on this file, we are going back to the well, but it's a well worth visiting. And the Globe and Mail has published an editorial insisting it's time for the provincial government to crack down on trucker training. Pavan Brach, you know, we visit this file a lot because we have a truck flipping over on an exit or entrance ramp almost every other week.
6: Yeah, my question is why are we revisiting this file so often, and why isn't something changing? Mm-hmm. It's shameful that we've got 8 inspectors for 600 colleges. And this is not a new story, as you point out. The Auditor General talked about this back in 2023. There's open fraud, there's open nonsense going on here. And I think it's part of an overall trend of just a loss of control, a loss of enforcement that we see everywhere, in so many different institutions and organizations. I mean, this is an opportunity for the premier to stand up, show the chutzpah that he has, and put a stop to this today, not tomorrow, but it has to be stopped immediately because it's unacceptable, in its current form, and it's extremely dangerous, and it's compounding, because as you see this kind of behavior go on, you see it's kind of akin to graffiti on the wall. If you don't remove it, you end up in a pretty bad neighborhood, because people just kind of continue to propagate. It's the same with this kind of lawlessness, starting to take shape in every other area of the roads and beyond.
1: My thanks to you all. Good to have you. Tim Hudak, Tamara Cherry, and Pavan Brach with Round 1. Free for All Round 2 coming away in the next hour. Coming in the next half hour, live in studio, Toronto Police Chief Myron Demkew. A lot of hot files to juggle this morning. And if you have any questions for Myron Demkew, you can always send us a talkback. That would be the best means of proposing a question directly to the chief. It's 8 o'clock.
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9: Good morning, I'm Stuart McGinn. Cooler conditions today, but still plenty of sunshine. It's 12 degrees right now. The full forecast is coming up after the news. We're moments away from hearing the police chief react to word of 3 officers being accused of a sexual assault in Barcelona. A total of 17 arrests were made related to incidents involving fireworks in the GTA on Victoria Day, and plans for expanding Billy Bishop Airport could total $5 billion. Details on these and other stories coming up. But first, News Talk 1010 Time Saver Traffic.
5: New problems on the westbound side of the 401 in the collectors. Just approaching the DVP, it looks like we've got the right lane blocked off. So it's heavy westbound 401. First off at Adoram between Brock Street and Salem. Again from Nielsen all the way out towards the Don Valley Parkway, where the right lane is out in the collector lanes. Eastbound 401 just slow from south of Pearson through the 400. Rest of your major routes also pretty busy now. Just a reminder, in Brampton, Clark is closed 410 to West Drive for an ongoing collision investigation. Traffic brought to you by East Harbor Transit. Upcoming nightly road closure, Eastern Avenue between Lewis Street and Dibble Street, starting May 19th until June 2nd from 10 p.m. to 5 a.m. Time Saver Traffic, I'm Tully Cohen. 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
9: We will hear from Toronto's police chief in moments, all about the latest controversy facing his force after word of 3 officers charged in the sexual assault of a woman while they were on vacation in Barcelona last week. Spanish reports have suggested that the assault involved a sex worker. Mayor Olivia Chow was asked about this situation yesterday and said Chief Myron Demkew has a long way to go in earning back the public's trust in our police.
24: A lot of charges are in front of the court, so it's not really up to me to comment on these allegations. However, systemic changes and rooting out corruption very, very important to regaining the trust of the people.
9: Demke is joining us here right after the news, all to respond to the allegations against those three officers and also to the mayor's comments yesterday. A search for a suspect continues this morning following a fatal stabbing in broad daylight in Mississauga yesterday. CTV's Zoraida Allman says officers were called to the area of Hure, Ontario and Agnes Streets shortly before 12:30.
3: Paramedics say a man was found suffering from life-threatening injuries and was later pronounced dead on scene.
10: This suspect we consider to be armed and dangerous, and we would advise the public not to approach this individual if they are located.
9: The stabbing victim has not been identified. Recapping what was a busy Victoria Day in the GTA, both Toronto and Peel police say a combined nearly 20 people were arrested after several incidents at Woodbine Beach and Chincoosey Park involving fireworks being shot into crowds of people. CTV's Janice Golding has the details.
11: It's important to understand that in the eyes of the criminal code, when you're using

0: information about the future plans for Billy Bishop Airport were unveiled, and a committee meeting at times got a bit heated. CTV's Beth McDonnell followed along.
1: The idea that a region the size of the GTA should make better use of Billy Bishop is not radical. It is common sense.
2: There were some testy moments between the opposition and transportation minister.
3: I didn't hear, yes, there's a business case. If there is a business...
1: You can't put words into my mouth, but I'm going to continue to tell you.
2: The head of the Port Authority explaining the larger airport's economic feasibility and plans still being developed could cost up to $5 billion.
4: There will be robust public consultation. There will be engagement with the city.
0: Officials say what exactly the future plans for the island airport may look like may still take a year to be finalized. And in sports, the Blue Jays dropped a second game in a row in the Bronx last night. They took a 3-0 lead, but the Yankees went on to score 5 against starting pitcher Dylan Cease. And for the second night in a row, Vladimir Guerrero Jr. had the game in his hands in the 9th inning.
5: Line drive, right center field, but over to make the catch is Grisham. Jimenez will tag and score. It's a sac fly to make it 5-4. But now the Blue Jays are down to their final out.
0: That ended up being the final score. Game 3 of 4 between the Jays and Yankees goes tonight, with Toronto sending Treya Savage to the mound. You can tap into breaking news anywhere. Keep in touch by downloading the CTV News app. News Talk 1010 weather. Sunshine on the way this afternoon with a high of 18 degrees. Temperatures will be cooler as we get closer to the weekend. A low of 6 tonight. Tomorrow, with more sunshine, we're up to a high of 15. Right now, it's 12. I'm Stuart McGinn. Our next update is at 8:30 on News Talk 1010.
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7: 8:06 is the time. Chief of Police Myron Demkew in studio at 8:20 this morning. This is the start of a regular series of appearances that he's going to make. And as I was observing on the show yesterday, when, you know, somebody who can be in the news from time to time, and actually the chief's probably in the news all the time, but when they schedule a regular appearance, then they also have to bear up under questioning of things they probably would prefer not to have to talk about. And frankly, Myron Demkew is not new to the game, so he knows what the line of questioning is going to be this morning, but there's a lot of crap going on, from a memoir published by the former chief of homicide that says that there is anti-Semitism in Toronto Police Service, to the mayor yesterday effectively throwing him under the bus. I hate that expression, but it applies thoroughly. Somebody texted in, you know, Olivia Chow throws so many people under the bus, she should become a bus driver. And yes, she is... One of the funny things about Olivia Chow, I've always called her Wiley, but I think people have always thought, maybe because she's an NDPer, maybe because she's kind of been a do-gooder her whole career, that she would not have the ability to do the kinds of savage things that political figures do. And actually, it's been quite surprising how ruthless she can be to people and to files. Because, you know, she threw in the towel on Ontario Place in exchange for a deal with the province, with Doug Ford. She appears to have thrown in the towel on Toronto Island Airport, which very much sells out her NDP base. But she can be a ruthless politician, and she was being somewhat ruthless again yesterday. We'll ask the chief about it. He's going to be here at 8:20. And actually, I have to think Joe Cristiano, chief, is already in the building with his usual retinue.
8: Some of the chief's team is here, but not everyone is here yet.
7: All right. They didn't bring the dogs this time, did they?
8: Oh man, that would be so great.
7: Yeah. Okay. So listen, in order to kind of set us up for the conversation we're going to be having shortly with Myron Demkew, chief of police. We are joined by News Talk 1010 crime specialist Mark Mendelson. Good morning, sir.
9: Good morning, John.
7: So we have three Toronto police officers arrested in Spain, and this seems to be a very, very unseemly state of affairs, because it would, by the reporting I'm looking at, we have three guys who are part of a soccer, tournament as representing Toronto Police Service. There was an alleged assault against a sex worker. Then, if I understand,

0: the file correctly, we have the three police officers being confronted by plainclothes police officers in Barcelona, and they got into a confrontation with them. So set us up here. This is, like I said, fairly unseemly stuff.
1: Yeah, and it's really it's very unsettling. There's no question about it. And the circumstances and the facts around it that we know so far, again, are disturbing. But, you know, it depends on what article you're reading and what news source you're getting it from. But what is clear is that at least one of these officers made some kind of arrangement with a sex trade worker. She was in a taxi, and I'm assuming he showed up with the two other Toronto officers. And the negotiation changed. They wanted all three of them to be attended to by this young woman. She refused. One of them was allegedly groped her. Another one punched her in the face, cut her above the eye, and she was bleeding profusely. The third one, we don't know all of the details yet. You know, and this young woman rolled down the window from the cab and started screaming, and you know, there happened to be a couple of plainclothes officers right there. Other news reports say one of the officers, one of the three, actually ran away from the scene was arrested, you know, a day or two later. But at the end of the day, we've got three officers charged with very serious criminal offenses in Spain. They're all back in Toronto now, with whatever release conditions the Spanish courts put on, we don't know. They're going to have to return, obviously, John, back to Spain, to Barcelona, to face these charges. So in the interim, the question is, you know, what does the Toronto Police Service do with these three officers? I mean, it hasn't been a good couple of months, I think that's very fair to say, for the Toronto Police. And I think that the chief has been very clear, you know, certainly since Project South, that, you know, the force needs to earn the trust back of the public. But I'm going to separate what happened in Barcelona to Project South, or to the fallout of the OPP report in regards to the tragic death of Constable Northrup, where there was also criticism about how Toronto did it and what the OPP found. These are three adults, okay? And yes, they are police officers, and they took an oath, and they have an obligation, a higher standard to maintain. And they've done allegedly what they've done in Barcelona, and they're going to have to face those charges. But is the responsibility on the police service to essentially babysit and monitor what, you know, almost 7,000 employees do when they're off duty or when they're in another country? And my feeling is no, you can't babysit them all. They're adults. There's going to be consequences for their actions. And, you know, and again, the chief has been clear. I don't know how many times he said it. We are going to and will, you know, earn the trust of the public again. And here's where we sit. One of the problems is that we don't have all the details out of Spain, and nor should we, because it's like any other judicial proceeding in Toronto, that we wouldn't be spilling out all the dirty details of a particular crime. That's what the courts are for. So everybody's in limbo. They're coming up with ideas and, you know, the clickbaits and, you know, people making assumptions based on bad information. And this is a difficult situation for the police service to find themselves in, because they really can't comment. And we don't even know what the chief here in Toronto is aware of in terms of the details of what took place in Spain, because they're not under obligation in Spain to provide the police service here with any of the intimate details, if you will.
0: Myron Demke, the chief of police, is going to be sitting a few meters away from me shortly. And I guess my question to you would be, in light of this, of Hank Insignia's memoir, Project South, all of that stuff, how much trouble is he in?
1: I don't know if he's in trouble. I think that he's under the spotlight. He's under the magnifying glass. And, you know, as I said at the outset, this has not been a good couple of months for the police, you know, from a reputational point of view, from an operational point of view. And it takes time to fix it. You don't fix it overnight. And that's a problem. But that's why you're the chief. That's your job. That's why you were hired, is to maintain credibility and to maintain the reputation of the police service. And he has suspended three officers now from Barcelona. And, you know, now the new thing will be, well, why are they being suspended with pay? But we have to remember, this is the first instance that he's had to deal with them. And he does have the option, and he's been very clear on that, at least Toronto Police have, that he's going to look at the regulations, the new regulations under the new Police Service Act that allows him to suspend them without pay. We saw him do that with a number of the officers from the Project South fallout, and he's going to look at sort of his legal abilities to suspend them without pay as well. But that's going to take some time. But yeah, there's a lot of work to be done. There's a lot of healing to be done and a lot of reputational damage that has to be corrected. But again, that's why he was hired. That's why he's the chief.
0: Thank you, sir.
1: You have a good morning, John. Take care of yourself.
0: That is our crime specialist, Mark Mendelson, former homicide detective with Toronto Police Service. And of course, there's an active file. Maybe we'll even get an update on this momentarily when the chief joins us. But there is a 14-year-old girl who has been missing since Friday night around 11:30. Her family, her mom, appeared before cameras and microphones yesterday to beg for the girl known only as Esther to come home. And that would certainly suggest that in the absence of an abduction, this is just a case of a runaway. So we'll find out. Some people are saying, raising questions about how active the search has been for her. But when you have somebody who perhaps willingly has gone missing, then the urgency comes off a slight bit. You know, they have probably found shelter in some place with somebody they know, so it's not a case of somebody who's been abducted and is in active danger. But, like I said, we'll find out from the chief momentarily. 8:15 is the time. Let's get to News Talk 1010 Time Saver Traffic.
2: Problems now, 401 westbound in the Collectors by the Don Valley Parkway. Stalled truck. The right lane is blocked off. It is very slow going from Nielsen out through the Don Valley Parkway. Also, new problems. Southbound side of the 400 in the express through Langstaff. The left lane is out with a stall, so it's really starting to bunch things up. Eastbound 401 heavy across the city. In Brampton, there is a closure of Clark between the 410 and West Drive. That's for an ongoing collision investigation. 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I'm Tully Cohen. 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
0: Weather forecast for you. Clear skies today and a high of 18 degrees. So a shade cooler than we've been experiencing the last little while. Overnight down to 6 for a low, and then tomorrow sunny and a high of 15. As mentioned, Chief Myron Demke live in studio moments from now. 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
16: If you engage in criminal activity, we will do everything we can.
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17: Joining More in the Morning, here's Toronto Police Chief Myron Demkew.
0: Myron Demkew joins us live in studio. We've styled you up with packaging. It's good to see you.
16: Good to see you. Good morning.
0: A couple of active files I want to ask you about, and then we got to get into lines of questioning. I'm sure you've anticipated. But I was referencing moments ago, we've got this 14-year-old girl who has been missing since Friday night. I don't know if there's any update on that.
16: No, the work continues. We have a lot of resources working very closely with an incredible community response, coordinated between us and the community. The coordination's been exceptional, and everybody doing everything we can to hopefully find Esther.
0: I was intimating from basically the evidence that we've been given so far and from the appearance of her mother yesterday that this may be a case of somebody who has gone willingly missing as opposed to being abducted or being simply lost.
16: Well, you know, I don't want to qualify it too much at this stage. There's a lot of work happening right now to try to resolve this. So I think our energy is very much focused on doing all we can to bring her home safely.
0: There is an unfortunate, actually the word I used was unsavory, situation that has unfolded in Barcelona. Three Toronto police officers who apparently were there on a soccer tournament, who ended up in an alleged assault and even perhaps even an altercation with undercover officers in Barcelona. Can you update us on that situation?
16: Yeah, I appreciate the opportunity to discuss that's obviously a matter of great public interest. All three officers are now back in Canada. I have suspended all three officers with pay. Yesterday, at the first available opportunity, I confirmed their suspensions. We are making efforts to connect with the police in Spain to get the details we need for our processes to commence and to make sure whatever we do is supporting the Barcelona police in whatever process they're going through in their justice system, and we'll do everything we need to do at this end to hold our members accountable based on these allegations.
0: You're the boss, obviously, but how much of a situation like this do you think you as chief have to wear?
16: Well, listen, right now in these moments, as chief, what I'm focused on is making sure that we're doing everything we possibly can to hold those members to account and to support the work that the Spanish police have done thus far. But importantly, also to make sure our organization understands the standards of this service and what we expect of members, and make sure that we're doing everything we can to hold members accountable where it's appropriate. I also do want to take a moment and recognize that we have over 8,000 members who come to work each and every day. They work with courage, distinction, and integrity. And I do want to take a moment and recognize that the few people that we talk about from time to time in these instances do not reflect the vast majority of our members who serve with great courage every day, keeping the city safe.
0: Mayor Olivia Chow yesterday referencing this and Project South and perhaps even Hank and Zygna's memoir says that you need to do something to recover the city's faith in Toronto Police Service.
18: Public trust in policing is fundamental. And a police chief has quite a bit of work to earn back the trust of the folks. And also by rooting out any officers that have allegedly committed any kind of wrongdoings, including serious criminal offenses.
0: Okay. Is that fair game or is that politics?
16: Well, I think, you know, trust is fundamental to our ability to succeed. There's no question about that, John. And when I became chief a number of years ago, my first goal was to improve trust in and within the Toronto Police, because we know it's fundamental to our ability to succeed as a police service. I can tell you that our response has been swift. It's been determined, and we are going to tackle these issues. In fact, you know, reflecting on these days, when I was signing my extension as chief, some of these things I already knew were coming. And I'll tell you, as a leader.
0: So Project South, you knew that was coming? Okay.
16: As a police leader, you know, you reflect that these moments on your role, and the role is to lean in and lean in hard and make sure that we're addressing the concerns that we have as an organization and that quite properly our communities have. So if I could just take a moment and talk about that for a second. Let's be clear. There's zero tolerance for corruption in the Toronto Police Service. We have stood up our anti-corruption unit. We are expanding our abilities and professional standards. Our members wear this uniform with honor and distinction, and it's a privilege to wear this uniform. And I'll tell you what I'll be telling recruits later today, and I've told sergeants recently, if you are a corrupt police officer, I'd like you to quit. I'd like you to not wear this uniform, because you don't deserve to wear this uniform. And make no mistake about it, you better be looking after your shoulder, because we're going to be coming after you. We are committed to dealing with the issues, and importantly, to recognize again, these are a few small numbers that tarnish the reputation of so many people doing incredible work. We're going to support those who are doing the incredible work every day by holding members to account who need to be held to account.
0: This is a tough question, but the mayor saying what she said yesterday supports what sources have told me, which is you and the mayor don't have a particularly good relationship.
16: Oh, John, that is, I will say, completely, categorically untrue.
0: Okay.
16: The mayor and I have a very good relationship. We meet regularly. We discuss issues of interest to the city, issues around safety and security of this city. The mayor and I have a very good working relationship.
0: I wanted to ask you about former homicide, chief of homicide, Hank Xena, and his memoir. And one of the fiercest allegations in it is that there is anti-Semitism in Toronto Police Service. And in particular, one individual who I know the identity of, but he declined to identify. But here is Hank when he was on with Jim Richards talking about the culture in Toronto Police Service.
19: I've gotten a lot of messages and Me Too stories from serving police officers, and they're caught in that bind where they'd like to speak out. They can't. They don't trust in the system. And I've talked with several officers and civilian members of the police service who have left in recent months. And they've just said, we've been trying so hard, it's just not getting any better, and there's some real issues.
0: Now, I know there was some question when this memoir was published. People said, well, why didn't you complain about it back in the day? I think the larger issue is it a legitimate accusation?
16: Well, I think first and foremost, it's important to say that there's no room for anti-Semitism discrimination in policing. There has never been, and we have systems in place and processes in place to address that again swiftly and as transparently as we possibly can. We are committed to delivering services free of bias, free of prejudice, of course, and Torontonians can expect when they call the Toronto Police, they'll be treated fairly and equitably in every encounter, and we definitely have systems in place to deal with that. Now, I do respect the lived experience of our member, and certainly not going to comment on those observations. What I can comment on is that we are investigating what's been put before us in the form of a book. Our professional standards is seized with that. They have advanced it to the Law Enforcement Complaints Agency. We're waiting to hear back from them. And, of course, our police service board has made a request of the Inspector General of Policing. So we are committed to working with everybody who's necessary to address any concerns. But as far as systemic issues around anti-Semitism, we're not seeing evidence of that. We are definitely an organization made of people. We're not necessarily perfect. We understand that. We have incredibly good, strong governance, and we're committed to delivering services free of any kind of bias or prejudice.
0: Because the individual in question is no longer with Toronto Police Service, but I found the story somewhat appalling because it's just, it seems such an old school thing to be anti-Semitic like that in a workforce and to be able to be in command and to utter something like that without shame.
16: Well, listen, I think what's been alleged is concerning, and that's not the kind of behavior that the Toronto Police stands for or supports in any way. In fact, like I said, we have very strong governance in this regard, and we do everything we need to do to deal with those instances if and when they come up.
0: And at the risk of being accused of softballing you, I was checking out the dashboard this morning, and to be glib, we're behind schedule on homicides in this town. The track record this year is very good.
16: Well, I think, John, it's an amazing year. Our homicide solve rate is in the high 80s now. We have all our homicides for this year, all but one have been solved thus far. And this is a record low, coming off of a record low year last year.
0: Yeah.
16: So we are really...
0: We have
16: really
0: nine homicides.
16: In historic lows. Just a few short years ago, the month of May would have seen us in the 20s for homicides. So, you know, a lot less harm in our communities, a lot less families impacted by terrible loss of life and sudden loss of life. And frankly, one murder is too many, but we are a city of 3.2 million people. And, you know, I'm very, very proud of what our people are doing each and every day, engaging in the neighborhood officer program, engaging as frontline responders, and engaging as specialized investigators, doing all they can to take the violent offenders off the street, hold them accountable before the courts, get guns off the street, which we continue to do. And, you know, we're seeing the byproducts of that in a number of metrics, and our homicide rate is one of those.
0: Thank you, sir.
16: Appreciate it.
0: Chief of Police Myron Demkew. It is 8:31, so we're late for the half-hour headlines. Stuart McGinn, good morning.
20: Hey, John, good morning. And some comments from the police chief there informing what has been our top story this morning. The latest on this accusation of sexual assault involving three Toronto police officers in Barcelona last week, as we just heard from Myron Demkew. He says all three of those officers who have been accused and charged are now suspended with pay. Demkew offering his first response to the incident in that interview here on News Talk 1010, stressing these officers will be held accountable as the investigation continues, and he said their actions don't represent the values of the thousands of police officers in our city. In reaction to this story yesterday, Mayor Olivia Chow suggested the chief has lots of work to do to regain the public's trust in our police service. In other stories this morning, the search for a missing 14-year-old girl in North York is entering day five. Yesterday, the parents of Esther, known to many as Esty, spoke out publicly, encouraging her to come home.
21: Esty is an incredibly kind, social, and smart girl. She talks to everyone and makes friends everywhere she goes, which is why we are asking the public to help us look for her.
20: She hasn't been seen since late Friday in the Earl Bales Park area. And the federal government's getting plenty of criticism for an announcement yesterday that the snowbirds will be temporarily grounded after this summer season as they replace the aerobatic team's aging fleet of jets. Defense Minister David McGinty said that it's likely this summer's performance run will be the last time Canadians get to see the snowbirds for years. Their jets will eventually be replaced by a prop plane, which many argue will not be even close to delivering the same performance as the former Tudor jets. We don't yet know when those new jets will be fully introduced. Full details on these stories and lots more coming up at the top of the hour from the CTV Toronto Newsroom. I'm Stuart McGinn. Now let's check time saver traffic.
1: Ongoing problems on the westbound side of the 401 in the collectors just by the Don Valley Parkway. Stalled truck, right lane is out. Very slow from Nielsen. There's also a new problem on the northbound side of the 427. Just by the 407, it looks like a piece of the right lane is blocked off. And it's not really causing any sort of delay, just a bit of a distraction. Onto the 401 eastbound, it is slow from south of Pearson out towards the 400. The Don Valley Parkway now busy both ways between Don Mills and the 401. Keep in mind, in Brampton, there is a closure of Clark between the 410 and West Drive. That's for an ongoing collision investigation. Time saver traffic. I'm Tully Cohen. 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
3: Today's 8 a.m. keyword is maple. That's maple. 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Jerry Agar is going to have another keyword for you in the 11 o'clock hour. More keywords are being announced all through the day. 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
4: We're sort of always very skeptical of the state and the municipal governments, but I think this group, the Friends of Hanlon, has been very, very savvy about how to make the connections with city staff and with city politicians, and they've really worked hard to make sure that they're working together with the people and not just necessarily against them.
3: So you may remember not long ago we were talking about Hanlon's and the fact that the city had all kinds of dramatic plans, and the people who patronize Hanlon's and have done so for a century were not happy about it. The city backed off. Well, we're at that juncture once again, but this time it's about Hanlon's being neglected and a lot of people raising questions about the city's commitment to rehab the beach and make sure that it is preserved. We're joined by David, who's with a group called Hands Off Hanlon's. Good morning, David. Nice to have you back.
5: Thanks very much. And yeah, that's such a good point. They were trying to do everything last time that we didn't want, and now they're doing nothing when the community's out there begging for it.
3: Okay, so what is the status? I mean, I understand, because this was flagged to me by somebody who goes to Hanlon's quite frequently, and they said that portions, if not all of it, are currently closed, and it's in a state of neglect.
5: Yeah, so if you have this situation, for those who don't know, Hanlon's is about 2 kilometers long. It's no small beach, and every part of it's under pressure. We have the northern half of it is under the control of Ports Toronto, and there's obviously a major question mark over what happens there with what's going on with the province. About half of the middle section eroded years ago, so there's a little bit left in the middle. And now the entire southern section has completely washed out, and the city announced its closure. So you have the entire beach is being squeezed from every direction, and the city is sort of treating it like it's this long-term, slow-moving issue they can solve with, planning in 2 or 3 years from now rather than immediately.
3: Why do you think there is this, you know, inertia when it comes to the city? And because here we are, summer beach season is beckoning, and the city seems to be completely ignoring the situation.
5: From what we're hearing, Mayor Chow's office does not want to talk about Hanlon's anymore. It's confusing for us, but community members have been reaching out. We've been reaching out now for 3 years. And aside from filming a video for us back in 2023, we haven't really seen any results, I guess, from those conversations. And in the past year, it's just been radio silence. I don't know, where is the mayor on this? That's a great question. We've tried to figure it out. And on city staff's end, I would say they just move at a different pace these days in Toronto. There's a couple of wonderful, incredible staff we've dealt with over the years, but this has sort of been par for the course with a lot of other stuff we've worked on with the beach.
3: Okay, well, this is an election year. You'd think there'd be a bit of urgency for the local city councilor and for the mayor.
5: Yeah, I mean, I think we both know that she'll be out campaigning during Pride. She'll be showing up at Pride events. Meanwhile, the queer community's most essential summer space and the Canada's premier queer space and the home of Canada's first Pride, for those who don't know, literally underwater. I would love to know what the plan is when she's showing up to these events and how she's going to answer questions to the community members who are going to approach her and ask her where she's been on this.
3: Okay, well, maybe we've raised the profile of the file this morning. Thanks for this.
5: Thanks very much.
3: David is with the group called Hands Off Hanlon's, and the mayor often says more through her silence than she does in her words. It's 8:42.
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14: Well, we do have new problems heading into Oshawa on the 401 westbound out by Harmony. Collision taking out the left lane. It's very slow from Curtis Road. And then you've got a tie up through the 412. Some more volume from Nielsen out towards the 404. Problems in the collectors, they finally clear. The 401 pretty solid now both ways through the city. Southbound 404 heavy from Steeles right down towards Bloor. The northbound side delay Don Mills to the 401. And there is also an ongoing closure of Clark between the 410 and West Drive in Brampton for this ongoing collision investigation. It's the all-weather drive main event. 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I'm Tali Cohen. Your next update at 9 o'clock on News Talk 1010 Toronto.
3: Mostly clear skies as the day continues with a high of 18 degrees, overnight down to a low of 6, and then tomorrow sunny with a high of 15 degrees. 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
17: Round two.
3: On round two, Sabrina Nanji is here from Queen's Park Observer. Bob Reed is principal at BroadwayStrategy.com, the guy who created Touchdowns and Fumbles, which is heard on Fridays on Jerry Agar's show. And Jim Richards, yours from 4 to 6 p.m. on News Talk 1010. Good morning to y'all. Let's revisit a portion of our conversation with the chief of police who was in studio just minutes ago. And we were addressing all kinds of things, ranging from Project South to other allegations of police impropriety. And then the three police officers who got busted in Barcelona, allegedly for assaulting a sex worker.
1: Our members wear this uniform with honor and distinction, and it's a privilege to wear this uniform. And I'll tell you what I'll be telling recruits later today, and I've told sergeants recently. If you are a corrupt police officer, I'd like you to quit. I'd like you to not wear this uniform.
3: All right. Pretty hard-hitting stuff. Clearly, Jim Richards, I'll start with you, came to play today because he knew there were some hot files he was going to have to face.
17: First of all, great interview, John. And I thought that was the clip. That was the huge takeaway. And I, you know, I'm not too sure that Olivia Chow, I get it that just months ago, she was the one that renewed the contract. But I think maybe where she is where the hearts and minds of a lot of Torontonians are right now with what is happening with this police force or what appears to be happening with this police force when we talk about bad apples. I was looking up a report from some criminologists at Simon Fraser University when it comes to bad apples. And it says when departmental leadership and culture are not explicitly and clearly communicated, rank and file are more likely to rely on their immediate peers for norms, which can increase the risk of deviant behavior or code of conduct practices taking root. Criminologist studies include those on peer effects in law enforcement emphasize that the environment and the social network strongly shape how officers respond to ethical pressures. Without strict and transparent top-down communication from leadership, toxic subcultures can take a norm. And I'm not sure that we're not there right now with the Toronto Police Force.
3: Interesting, because it's kind of almost the broken windows theory as concerns urban conflict. Bob Reed, let me turn to you on this one. And I mean, there are a number of things to tack here on this particular file. One of them would be why the mayor decided to push the chief of police under the bus. But the other would be whether or not there is a problem at Toronto Police Service.
18: Well, clearly there seems to be because the hits keep on coming. And the allegations or the probe that's been asked for into anti-Semitism and other cultural problems within the service are exactly that. It's a culture that seems to be leading to these problems. And not surprised to hear the research that Jim quoted, that unless it's clear from the top down what is acceptable and what is not, then between the boys they'll figure out what's acceptable and what's not. And it sounds like over time, and I don't think it's fair to put all of this on the current chief because these things do take time to get as bad as it seems they might be. Over time, that's what happens. So good on the chief for having guns blazing rhetorically on this, because he's got to send very, very strong signals if there's going to be any hope of trying to turn that cultural issue around.
3: Well, and Sabrina and Angie, worth asking the question I actually asked the chief. How much of this does he have to wear just because he's, you know, the commander in chief of this particular workforce? But as he pointed out, there are 8,000 different people working for it.
14: Yeah, it was a great question. I don't know if it was such a great answer, but I think as Jim and Bob have pointed out, that he knew he was going to have some explaining to do in that interview, because he is in the hot seat right now. And, what's happening in Spain, what's even happening with like corruption probes and Project South, like we are kind of in the early stages of that. But I do think that this is just like another chink in the armor of eroding, you know, public trust in the institutions such as police and especially in this city. And so, you know, I think the buck absolutely stops with the chief. And as, you know, Jim kind of read out to us, like it does go a long way to have the chief saying that. I actually think he could be a lot stronger in his words with you, but don't forget, I know we're in the early stages of these allegations, the latest ones, but, you know, Doug Ford and the PC is very much law and order premier and government, and he says he loves police at every opportunity he gets, but they did introduce the law and change things so that police can be suspended without pay now at the behest of like the chief. And I know that's happening in the Project South probe. And I think that that goes a long way, not just to send a message to like the public, but also to the police force too.
3: Fans of Hanlon's Point Beach, one of them joined us just a few minutes ago, say the city is, I guess you could call this demolition by neglect. The city is not repairing erosion and Hanlon's Point Beach is washing away. Sabrina and Angie, I'll come back to you on this one. It's, you know, a very, very important spot, as our guest pointed out. And somehow the city, I mean, if High Park was falling apart, we'd all lose our minds. So I'm not sure why the city isn't moving on Hanlon's Point.
14: Yeah, I mean, this was surprising to me too, and also like personally very disappointing. I love Hanlon's; it's so much fun in the summer, especially being in a city and having that beach and the culture. And you're right, you know, to our gay community, it's a very important, iconic area, and so this does surprise me. I think, you know, having activists speak out about it is very important, especially now because we're at this time, you know, where elections are coming up, and as much as I hate to say that things get done when there is an election around the corner, I do think that this is something that, you know, falls at especially Olivia Chow's feet, because, you know, that community, you know, by and large has supported her before. Like, we've seen her in Pride and even with Brad Bradford. So I do think this is a moment for the politicians. But you're right, you know, it's one thing for Olivia Chow to kind of beat up on Doug Ford for what he's doing with the waterfront, when you look at Hanlon's Point and see, you know, it's kind of falling apart there.
3: Yeah, Bob Reed, I can never quite wrap my head around why the city can't get Hanlon's right. I mean, you know, leave it to nature, but also restore it when nature is on attack.
18: Yeah, they do need to take action, but if you look at the city's website, there is an action plan to address the erosion and the flooding situations and other issues that are at play there. And a lot of which are Mother Nature, let's remember that. So it's, there's so much that humans can do, and yet we should be doing more from the sounds of things. It sounds like really the city needs to do a better job at communicating what it is doing, where it's at in the timeline, and if it's taking too long, why?
3: Jim Richards, your thoughts?
17: I would agree. I don't know that it's been on the radar for a lot of people. Maybe if you're the mayor, you knew about this, but hopefully we found a reason that our property taxes can go up again if she's elected.
3: There you go. Yeah, it only came to my attention because another friend of mine who's a big fan of Hanlon's pointed out that portions of it were closed this spring and that the plan did not seem to be painfully evident on what they were doing to remediate things. Canadian snowbirds, or the Canada snowbirds, are grounded until the 2030s. Bob, I'll come to you on this one because it's sort of an ambassador for the armed forces and the Royal Canadian Air Force, and you wonder how the government could have dropped the ball on this one.
18: Successive governments have dropped the ball on this one, and now we're painted into a corner on it, because the aircraft, the Tudor jets, the trainer aircraft that the snowbirds have flown for decades, are now 60 years old.
3: Yep.
18: And I do agree with the assessment that it's now getting just plain dangerous to keep those planes in the air as iconic as they have been. So fair enough. We've got a situation where neglect has led to push coming to shove, and they're grounding the team now into the 2030s. And of course, the government will never run behind schedule on anything. So this could be really a death knell for the team, for the length of time this is going to take. And what's really galling is the replacement aircraft are propeller planes.
3: Yeah.
18: Now, yeah, you can do an air show with those, but not anything close to what the snowbirds have traditionally been. And I think it's just going to be a laughingstock, and I'm really disappointed.
3: Worth noting, of course, Jim Richards, as I come to you, there's nothing wrong with 60, except if you're a plane.
17: Yeah, true. That is true. I gotta say that, what was it, in 2021, they decided, hey, here's $20 million where we can MacGyver these things, hopefully to a further finish line. But, you know, if safety is going to outweigh everything, I'm not sure if they think that the pilots are going to be around. So, hey, these guys are not gonna know how to fly these, prop planes. There'll probably be a whole new crew of people. So why don't we concentrate on whatever the technology is and And I don't know if people think it's cute and antiquated to have these older planes. I'm not sure what the reason would be, but if we're deciding that safety has to be number one, then I kind of on side with this.
3: Well, Sabrina, there just seems to be something so rinky-dinky about an aerial team being composed of propeller planes.
19: Yeah, like what year is this?
17: Let's dig up Billy Bishop.
19: Well, I guess I could take off from there, but it is embarrassing, and you're right that the government should have seen this coming, and I don't get why it's taking so long. I mean, I do think it's fun and exciting part of events and whatever happens downtown, but I do think that probably the group that's most happy about this are dogs.
3: Yes. Okay. Well,
18: I do think just before we leave this, I think there's a huge missed opportunity for Carney here because he's Mr. Nation building projects. And boy, would it be a nation building project if the order was we're going to design and build a new military jet trainer like the original aircraft were. We're going to build them here in Canada like the original aircraft were. And there's money for it because the commitment to get to 5% of GDP on military could cover this. That could fold into that envelope.
3: Good thinking. Okay, not a lot of time on the clock, but Globe and Mail highlighting once again the issue of trucker training and how the Auditor General discovered that the at least one of the schools they planted somebody at didn't even teach people how to drive the truck in reverse. Jim Richards, I appreciate this is kind of a zombie debate, but I agree with the Globe and Mail. Something's got to happen.
17: Something's got to happen, and it's squarely on this government to not have fixed this sort of thing. I mean, I don't know how you look at it any other way that we're still here and we're still having these conversations. This is directly the safety of people driving to and from work on the 400 series of highways directly on the front burner of the Doug Ford government.
3: Sabrina and Angie, is there any indication that the government is moving on this?
19: I mean, they did kind of have like the usual response to the AG's report. We're looking at it. We're, reviewing things. And the minister has said that they are stepping up inspections of trucking schools, that sort of thing. But this isn't the first time that the AG has pointed this out. And, you know, I think to Jim's point, like this is right in the Ford government's wheelhouse and they could really be going hard on it. And I think this is something that everyone can get on side with. I mean, it has everything. It has highways. It has, truck drivers, you know, supply chains, jobs, workers. Like this is all the stuff that the government talks about. And so I do think that this is a good opportunity for them to really go hard and make some improvements, especially to kind of turn around some of the bad news headlines they've been having lately.
3: Thank you all. We're past the deadline for news. So my thanks to Sabrina and Angie, Bob Reed and Jim Richards.
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20: Good morning. I'm Stuart McGinn. More spring-like weather now after a taste of summer over the long weekend. It's 12 degrees right now, the forecast after the news. The police chief offers his first response to word of three officers charged in a sexual assault while on vacation in Spain. Still no update on what is a five-day-long search for a missing 14-year-old girl in North York. And an expert explains why the Snowbirds' new planes just won't be the same whenever they arrive. Details on these and other stories coming up. But first, News Talk 1010, Time Saver Traffic.
14: Finding problems now on the 401 westbound. It's out by Harmony, the left lane out with a collision. Very slow from Curtis Road, then busy through the 412. Another delay, 401 west from Nielsen towards the Don Valley Parkway. But problems through the DVP have cleared out of the way. Off the highways, there is a closure of Clark between the 410 and West Drive in Brampton for an ongoing collision investigation. 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Time Saver Traffic. I'm Tully Cohen. 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
20: Toronto Police Chief Myron Demkew says three of his officers charged in a sexual assault in Barcelona will be held accountable for their actions. The three were accused in the incident involving a sex worker that occurred while they were on vacation last week. Demkew providing an update on the investigation into the incident here on More in the Morning.
1: I have suspended all three officers with pay. We are making efforts to connect with the police in Spain to get the details we need. We have over 8,000 members who come to work each and every day. They work with courage, distinction, and integrity. The few people that we talk about from time to time in these instances do not reflect the vast majority of our members.
20: Yesterday, Mayor Olivia Chow suggested that because of this most recent incident and the controversy surrounding police corruption and Project South, that the chief has a lot of work to do in order to regain the public's trust in our police service. Demkew's message this morning was to any corrupt police officer, he wants them to quit. The search for a missing 14-year-old girl continues this morning in North York. CP24's Courtney Heal says Esther's parents are appealing for her to come home or to reach out to someone and tell them that she is safe.
0: It's been 5 days since Esther was last seen. She was in this area of the city. We're in the Shepherd and Bathurst area at Earl Bales Park. At the time, she was wearing gray sweatpants, what appears to be a long turquoise-colored shirt, and it's not even clear if she was wearing shoes.
21: We have numerous officers on the ground. We have our drone units, our mounted units. Several resources are dedicated in finding Esther.
20: Posters have also been put up around the neighborhood where she was last seen, asking for people's help in locating her. A driver is fighting for their life in hospital this morning after a crash this morning in Brampton that saw their vehicle end up upside down in a creek. First responders were called to the Clark

0: a city.
1: There's traffic everywhere already, right? And it's already pretty chaotic, so I don't know.
2: The province expects the expanded airport would service 10 million travelers a year.
3: Early estimates also suggest the expansion could cost about $5 billion. And plenty of reaction this morning to word that Canada's snowbirds will be grounded for several years after this summer's run of performances. Federal officials announced yesterday their plans to replace the aging Tudor jets with the new C-10-157 Siskin II. Aviation expert John Torrey Jr. explained why that prop plane just won't be the same.
4: What you're going to see on the ground is a much lower energy aircraft. So the ability of the aircraft just to fly straight up for 10,000 feet won't be the same as a jet. It'll be a different show and it won't be as noisy. I think, I will miss the jets.
3: The Snowbirds' final summer performance run gets underway next week, including their annual performance at the CNE this summer. You can tap into breaking news anywhere. Keep in touch by downloading the CTV News app. News Talk 1010 weather. Temperatures coming down from the highs of our Victoria Day long weekend. The high today is getting up to 18 with sunshine. Clear tonight with a low of 6. More sunny skies tomorrow with a high of 15 degrees. We're also up to a high of 15 on Friday with a cloudy sky. Saturday, some showers move in. The high is 16. Right now, it's 13 degrees. I'm Stuart McGinn. Our next update at 10 o'clock on News Talk 1010.
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6: Welcome to the 9 o'clock hour. This being Wednesday, our anchor guest is Scott Reed with his segment, Overhyped and Underplayed. Looking forward to meeting a couple of the actors from a show called Sky Med because they're launching season 4. I watched an episode of it yesterday. Very Canadian. It's all about people who fly medical airplanes, and so it's like ER meets Wings. So two of the actors from that are going to be in studio. Right now, I am joined by David Adams, who is the CEO at the Niagara Parks Commission, because everybody's talking Ferris wheels again. When Doug Ford was championing the idea of a Ferris wheel on Toronto's waterfront, I thought it was a ridiculous idea. But the idea of a Ferris wheel in Niagara Falls is not quite as outrageous an affair. David Adams, good morning. Good to have you.
7: Good morning. How are you this morning?
6: I'm okay. Now, I bring you in having no impression of what your opinion of a Ferris wheel in Niagara Falls is. Are you for it or against it?
7: Well, as the provincial agency, we're an operational enterprise agency of the Ontario Ministry of Tourism, Culture and Gaming. And when the Premier Minister Cho announced the Destination Niagara strategy, actually at Niagara Parks last December, there's a whole series of projects that came along with that. So one of which is an observation wheel in Niagara Parks. We put out a request for proposals to the private sector on December the 15th, and those RFPs close on June 23rd, so we're a few weeks away from receiving bids. So it is part of the overall Destination Niagara strategy to create more attractions, to create more demand generation for visitation to Niagara.
6: Okay, and you call it an observation wheel, so, I mean, effectively, this is kind of like the London Eye, isn't it?
7: That's right. So we're looking for a world-class guest experience, something akin to the London Eye, and that's been there for, you know, well over 25 years now. I had the opportunity to ride the London Eye last October when I was on a sales mission to Europe, and it provided a great experience. One of my favorite cities is London, and be able to observe all of London from that, from the Thames River. You see all the highlights. It's a 30 minute experience, but the design is of that world class nature in a world class city.
6: Okay, and has the piece of land where this observation wheel would go been designated already? And if so, can you kind of situate it for us from out of town?
7: As part of the RFP specifications, we identified two parcels of land in Queen Victoria Park, which is the center part of Niagara Parks. And again, we stretch the whole 56 kilometers from Lake Erie to Lake Ontario. But Queen Victoria Park was the original Niagara Parks that was formed in 1885. So at the juncture of the Niagara Parkway and Murray Street, we have two parcels on the northwest and southwest sides of that road. We have earmarked those two parcels for bidders.
6: And is this considered in the community to be controversial, or is it just sort of, okay, bring on the Ferris wheel?
7: I think most people are waiting to see

0: what comes in from the RFP process. Again, on June 23rd, we'll see who submits. Private sector is very good about assessing market opportunities. Have there been some eyebrows raised? Certainly, but that's good for public discourse. But again, we're going to wait to see what we get from the RFP process.
1: And in terms of timelines, what are we looking at for a completion date?
0: Well, it'll take us some time to evaluate what we do receive. We'll take that through our board of commissioners at Niagara Parks, and see if we actually have a viable opportunity. That will take a few months to evaluate. Construction period, we did put the specifications in the RFP. We're talking about roughly a 2 to 3 year time horizon.
1: Thank you for this. Nice to have you.
0: Anytime. Thank you.
1: David Adams is the CEO at the Niagara Parks Commission. Okay, so you know what? We got some time on the clock, and I'd be curious to hear from you. Had a go-round with Myron Demkew, chief of police, less than an hour ago on the show. And one of the things we addressed was whether or not Toronto Police Service has kind of lost the faith or lost the public's confidence. Certainly the mayor yesterday was suggesting that the chief has some spade work to do to restore the reputation of Toronto Police Service.
2: Public trust in policing is fundamental. And a police chief has quite a bit of work to earn back the trust of the folks, and also by rooting out any officers that have allegedly committed any kind of wrongdoings, including serious criminal offenses.
1: So what do you say about whether or not the chief and the department have lost the faith of Torontonians? You can give us a call at 416-872-1010. I asked the chief about this because clearly the mayor was asked as a result of these three police officers being busted in Barcelona. But then you get into Project South and the accusations made in a memoir of the former chief of homicide about anti-Semitism. And so that all mashed together could suggest that maybe the chief has a project ahead of him or not.
3: Well, I think, you know, trust is fundamental to our ability to succeed. There's no question about that, John. And when I became chief a number of years ago, my first goal was to improve trust in and within the Toronto Police, because we know it's fundamental to our ability to succeed as a police service. I can tell you that our response has been swift. It's been determined, and we are going to tackle these issues.
1: And when I say not, I don't mean that there would be an indifference by the chief toward trying to improve the culture at Toronto Police Service. It would be that some people I've heard from of late feel that the chief's future could be in jeopardy. Now, he renewed his contract, or it was renewed for him a year ago, and it's a 4-year contract. And I don't think anybody's on the verge of firing the chief. But having done very well in his first term of office, he's encountered, let's put it mildly, a lot of headwinds in the last 6 to 8 months. Kevin's on the line. Hi, Kevin.
4: Good morning, John. Again, I know Jim said it was an excellent interview, really high quality. I think the deal is this. No question, it's obvious that he's lost the trust of the public given the last few events and et cetera. But I think the big deal is this, John. He's probably got 6 months to a year to restore it. If he does, I think he's fine. But otherwise, I think he's gone, truthfully.
1: Kevin, thank you very much. And I'd, you know, as Christy Blatchford would say, that is my analysis also. I don't believe Toronto Police Service is in crisis, but it's definitely in a bad spot right now. However, because there's a municipal election going on, I think people's attentions are going to be distracted from the leadership at Toronto Police Service. And that'll give Myron Demkew some time to try to right the ship. I still don't quite know what's at play when it comes to what Olivia Chow was up to with her remarks yesterday. The chief denied it in our conversation on the show this morning, but I know from certain things that have been going on between the mayor's office and the chief's office that there is, and this is entirely my assertion, the chief, like I said, denied it, but that there is a failure to communicate, let's say, to use the old expression. It's 9:15. Let's get to News Talk 1010, Time Saver Traffic.
5: Still finding a problem on the 401 eastbound just by the 427. The left lane is blocked off. It's very slow going now from just beyond the 407 all the way out towards the 427. Then drags right out towards the Allen. Westbound 401 through Harmony, problems gone. Still jammed from Curtis Road. Another delay through the 412 from Markham Road right through the Don Valley Parkway. Pretty jammed southbound DVP heading down towards Bloor. Some volume down towards the Gardner. East Gardner into downtown. Again, a delay, but no problems. Keep in mind, in Brampton, there is an ongoing closure of Clark between the 410 and West Drive. That's for an ongoing collision investigation. Summer's coming in hot, so why not turn up the chill with Smirnoff Ice? Fresh new look, same OG flavor. 19 plus, please enjoy responsibly. I'm Tali Cohen. Your next update at 9:30 on News Talk 1010, Toronto.
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1: The name of the show is Sky Med, and they are launching their fourth season. Two of the actors are here, including Lauren Lee Smith and Mercedes Morris. And I was just confessing to Mercedes that I prepared for a completely different interview. So this is going to be like exploratory surgery.
21: We will have a blast. Don't you worry.
1: Okay, good to know. This happened once before with two actresses, and I walked in on a junket, and it was Kate Winslet, and I thought I was interviewing Helena Bonham Carter.
21: Whoops.
1: But anyway, let's listen to so a clip from Sky Med.
21: Mm-hmm.
1: Here we go. In 3, 2, 1. Okay.
22: Top Air Cadet Maya Chang.
23: Did some of my sparkles fall off?
22: I don't know what squadron you came from, but in mine we respected the uniform. No personalizations, or the only way you'll be flying is when I kick your ass straight out the hangar. Understood?
23: Understood, ma'am.
22: Exceptional training pilots will finish this week in a right seat. But since you greenhorns don't even know how to dress yourselves, you'll start under the hood.
1: Mercedes Morris, I'll start with you, and you play Lexi Martine, an up-and-coming pilot who's often forced to choose between her convictions and her ambitions. I mean, let's set the table, first of all, about what this is all about, because I was saying earlier in the show, it's kind of like ER meets Wings.
21: Yes, that's a good one. Sometimes I tell folks it's Grey's Anatomy meets Top Gun.
1: Okay.
21: There's that medical side, but we make sure that the aviation is very well covered. Lexi actually started as a rampy. So she's always had those dreams and aspirations to become a pilot. Her dad, her favorite person in the world, was also a pilot. So it runs in the family, we could put it that way. And yeah, she's been working with SkyMed, and just working her way up the ladder, as one does.
1: Lauren, if I can ask you, it is set, I believe, in the north of, is it Manitoba or Saskatchewan?
24: Manitoba.
1: Manitoba. Is it actually shot in northern Manitoba?
24: We actually shoot in North Bay, Ontario. Mm-hmm. Yeah, the last two seasons. Well, I believe three seasons have been in North Bay. So yeah, it was really great. We got to spend our summer last year shooting in North Bay. It was beautiful.
1: Although I heard from the cast of Cardinal that North Bay is like Mosquito Central.
24: Yeah. Well, yeah, I think that can be true. I feel like we got pretty lucky this season. Mm-hmm. I mean, also the crews have it down to a T now. Like, if you're going to be outside, you are covered
21: in bug spray.
24: Yeah, yeah. They have all the tricks ready to go. Yeah.
1: Okay, so how is that shooting in North Bay? I mean, it sounds fairly bucolic, setting aside the mosquitoes, because you get, you know, it's cottage country in the summer.
21: Exactly, and I think it helps really create the world of SkyMed, where why do we have the necessity of these medevacs? It's because we can't always get ambulances up there. You don't have direct road access all the time. So that's why our planes are so important, right? And I love that we get to genuinely explore, like, the outdoors. What is that? You just said cottage country, and I said exactly. And, like, campfires, what happens at campfires? There's always those little you know, mishaps and little mistakes that we kind of get into when we're on those big trips.
24: Yes.
21: So I think you'll be able to watch the show and see a bit of yourself or your family and those experiences was like, oh yeah, I remember when I dropped that thing and we had to call 911 for that.
1: Do either one of you have a background either in aviation or medicine?
24: Absolutely not.
1: No.
24: No, that would be a hard no for me.
1: Because I mentioned Mercedes had prepared for Morgan, and apparently she studied medicine. But
21: You know, Morgan did, and she was also a ballerina. Like, we're such a multi-talented bunch, this group here on SkyMed. But I think as talented performers, we really sell our roles. We take it seriously. We study. We actually learn from professionals. So we make sure that the characters and ultimately the professions that we're representing are well represented. So, yeah, okay. We love what we do.
1: So what have you learned about aviation?
21: Okay. So right now, I'm sitting here in this chair, I'm thinking about the cockpit. I'm thinking about, like, our gears up, flaps forward. How are we slowing down the plane? How are we speeding up? Is there emergency landing that, you know? We got our bases covered here at SkyMed. I've learned quite a lot, yeah.
1: Okay, I'm wondering, Lauren, if you've had a similar experience as I have, because I take puddle jumpers, and I often end up in the co-pilot seat.
24: Right.
1: So I study the pilot really closely just in case I have to land the plane.
24: Yes, I'm from Vancouver originally, and I've taken those Harbor Air flights many times, and often you get to sit in the co-pilot seat, and I've got to say that's always unnerved me quite a lot. Because it's like if something goes wrong with them, am I taking over?
1: What's do you think you could land
24: here?
1: The plane? Apparently.
24: I do not think I could. Okay. I remember the first day on set, I was like, you know, moving it around like this, and everyone was, oh, you can't see me, but like my movements were way too big. And it's like, oh, no. It's like subtle,
21: small,
24: tiny, tiny movements. So if I were manning a plane, we would be all over the sky.
1: So you haven't got the bug then. I mean, how many years have you been doing the show is going into its fourth
24: this
1: season.
24: Season four was my first season.
1: Okay.
24: Yes.
21: I
24: so, you know, if we keep this show going,
21: that's
24: maybe
21: me.
24: By, you know, season seven, I'll be like Mercedes here.
21: Yeah.
24: Like,
1: so Mercedes,
21: yeah,
1: you got the bug? Are you going to take really lessons or what?
21: I've thought about it. Honestly, it really has to do with my time and availability because it is a big commitment. You have to build up a lot of hours. They call them pick hours, right? So I don't know if they'll count some of my time in the simulator because this season for season four, I got to practice up in a simulator. And I landed it. I'm not sure the boys landed it.
24: I heard they
21: crashed, you know, but I'm pretty good at what I do. I'm telling you.
1: How do they do the aviation sequences? Is it green screen or?
21: Yes.
1: Yeah.
24: It's in the studio. They build the plane. So we're in this tight little space in the studio and the plane, you know, all the bits and pieces can move around depending on which angle we're shooting from.
1: Mm-hmm. Yeah.
21: So there's some hydraulics to help us out.
1: Yeah. There's also a number of indigenous characters and actors in the show. So I'm wondering how that as a through line to the narrative and the show itself works.
21: Yeah, honestly, I think it's because the show is so quintessentially Canadian. Mm-hmm. And I think Canada, we're so diverse. The representation that the show provides, it's accurate to what we go outside and we see every day. And I think that's absolutely beautiful. So yeah, it's really important.
1: Well, and you know, Lauren, that's been a line of questioning of mine with Indigenous filmmakers and Indigenous actors, which is, it's wonderful to get to, as Mercedes said, the point where not every TV show or movie is about residential schools or somebody's struggles with being Indigenous. They just happen to be Indigenous characters.
24: Yes. Yeah, I think that's one of the things that makes SkyMed such an incredible and beautiful show. You know, we're not focusing on that. It's just, this is who we are. It's a Canadian made show. It's an incredible Canadian cast.
21: Mm-hmm.
24: And I love that we're able to represent that.
1: One of the stars is Erin Ashmore, who of course is twin Sean Ashmore. Mm-hmm. Did Sean Ashmore ever show up? Do they play shenanigans
21: who
1: together?
21: Who knows? Maybe.
24: Yeah,
21: they
24: I love
21: did
24: it.
21: That in elementary. I've heard a story or two. They have fooled a teacher, but I don't know if they fooled us.
1: Lauren, you have this incredible resume. You've been at this. You were a model as a teenager, were you not?
24: Yeah, I'm old. You know.
1: You can't say that to me.
24: I've been acting for 28 years now. So
1: okay. And one of your major performances, obviously, CSI Crime Scene Investigator. I mean, that's quite the marquee show to be on.
24: Yeah, it was a pretty cool experience to get to go to work every day at Universal Studios. It was, you know, I'm very, very grateful for the opportunities that I've had.
1: And Mercedes, because I prepared for somebody else altogether, I know nothing about your resume.
21: Well,
1: is there stuff I should know? I always hate finishing an interview with an actor and finding out, oh yeah, I was lead in the Avengers.
21: Don't you worry. I've done quite a lot of stuff. I haven't been acting for as long as my lovely lady Lauren here, but 10 plus years in the business.
24: Nice.
21: I'm really proud of myself. You can check out my Instagram actually. At @IM2Fancy_, because I'm too fancy and so are you. And stay up to date with all of the projects, especially SkyMed dropping tomorrow on Paramount Plus. Please give me a follow. Thanks.
1: How did it start for you?
21: Acting?
1: Yeah.
21: Oh my goodness. It was Mama, Dada, Twinkle, Twinkle, Little Star. Like, my mom says she just knew instantly that I would be an entertainer. I always did the talent shows and whatnot growing up. Singing was my first love, but I realized I was so expressive and so passionate, and it just evolved into me being an actor, and I'm really grateful. Yeah.
1: The series launches season four tomorrow. When do you find out if season five is a go?
24: Honestly, we're just keeping our fingers crossed. It's always, you know, we never know until we know. That's how it goes in this crazy business of
1: ours.
24: But
1: it shoots by summer, right? So are you waiting on a call right now?
21: It depends, because we like to show the winter too. SkyMed can start rolling any
24: time. Fall is beautiful, you know, we're not picky.
21: Yeah.
1: Thanks a lot for this. And I was going to say break a leg, but I mean, it's all in the can. So
24: yes.
1: I hope that you do get renewed, and I hope you'll come back for another visit.
21: Thank you so much.
1: Good stuff. That's Mercedes Morris and Lauren Lee Smith. It's 9:30. Let's get to News Talk 1010, Time Saver Traffic.
0: Problems now on the 401 westbound in the express through Keel. It looks like they actually just cleared out of the way, but the 401 westbound still very heavy as you make your way from Markham Road out through the Don Valley Parkway and towards Keel. Eastbound 401 just by the 427, the left lane out with a collision. South 404 Parkway drags from Finch down to Bloor. In Brampton, there is still an ongoing closure of Clark between the 410 and West Drive. That's for an ongoing collision investigation. News Talk 1010 weather today going up to 18 degrees, mix of sun and cloud, a lot cooler than it was yesterday. Right now, it's 13. Time Saver Traffic, I'm Tully Cohen. 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
7: Overhyped! Man, who cares?
8: And underplayed.
7: The stakes are just that sky high.
9: Overhyped and underplayed.
7: So hard to punch through now. So hard to punch through.
9: With Scott Reed.
1: Honestly, that was a real-life version of what's called the actor's nightmare. If you have been an actor or you are an actor, the actor's nightmare is where you are set to appear on stage and you haven't been to a rehearsal, you don't know what the script is, and so, yeah, interviewing somebody, I'd prepared for somebody else altogether, and but, you know, it's not brain surgery to do an interview with somebody who's here to promote a TV show. Scott Reed is here with Overhyped and Underplayed. Good morning.
7: Good morning. I'm also here to promote a television show. I'm very, very excited. I hope you know all the details.
1: Yeah, okay. Where are we going? We start with Donald Trump pausing. Okay. So this story, when it happened, Scott Reed, and I'm very, very eager to hear what you have to say about it, I thought, I don't know what this means. There's this thing called the Joint Board on Defense, and it dates back to the Second World War between Canada and the U.S., and Donald Trump decided to suspend the whole thing. So what am I to make of this?
7: So this is both overhyped and underplayed, and I'll just say that I will borrow extensively because I share his analysis. I'm borrowing extensively from Andrew Coyne, who wrote about this in the Globe and Mail today. And it was overhyped when this came out a day or two ago. So you heard all of these voices on the right who were like, oh my God, we have to get in line with what the United States wants and all this kind of stuff. And they're all like, oh my God, this thing you've never heard of that rarely meets, that one member of whom was actually our defense minister when Paul Martin was prime minister. He said that he wasn't even conscious of the fact that he was still on it. He said it hadn't met and he didn't know if he could still technically serve since he was no longer a member of parliament. So this thing was, to say the least, cobwebby. It's not exactly an active instrument of governance between the two nations when it comes to defense policy. However, all these people got up in arms. Oh my God, you know, this is an indication of, you know, the fact that we're offside with the United States. Look, if they wanted to do something on defense policy, they would have gone after us on NORAD. And they're not going to because it's in our mutual self-interest. Even someone as blind to reason as Donald Trump knows that. Now, here's what's being underplayed. And Andrew puts his finger on it today. What's being underplayed is that Trump is attempting to put pressure on us. Why? Because there's a huge decision when it comes to defense procurement. We are supposed to order new jet fighters. We're supposed to order 88 F-35s, and they come from the States. But here's the wrinkle. If we're going to say that we're going to have an independent foreign policy, if we're going to say that we're going to have an independent trade policy, if Donald Trump is going to pull up the drawbridge when it comes to our ability to sell into the United States, well then, what sense does it make for us to make our largest, literally tens of billions of dollars worth of purchases from the United States? Why would we reward his behavior? And so people have speculated that maybe we're going to split that order up. Vast majority might be F-35s, but maybe we'll buy the Saab from Sweden as a little mix and a bit of a kick in the slats to the States and give ourselves some optionality. Now, that's what's behind this decision. That decision to kill this joint board is Trump saying, don't you dare. Don't you dare screw around on that purchase, which is akin to Trump saying, I'm going to punch you in the gut. And then when you hold your hands up, I'm going to tell you, put them down. How dare you raise your hands to me? That's what's going on here. That's being underplayed. And it's going to be a real test of where we're at if we go through with that F-35 decision or if we reverse course and mix it to both Lockheed and Saab.
1: Okay, let's stick with military aircraft for $400, Alex. The Snowbirds, this is going to be their last season. Is this overhyped or underplayed?
7: I think this is underplayed. As much attention as it's getting, I really do think, and it's underplayed not just for today, it's under, because by the time I think the government had to come to a decision on it, the options were few and lousy. But it's a real condemnation of where we've been on this thing, not for 10 years, but for 20, right? This is, we have kicked the ball down the road on this, replacing these jets, dealing with this, like many large defense procurements for the past 15, 20 years, just haven't done it. And it's not even a large one, but like to the fact, you know, they literally can't fly these planes anymore. And I don't think we want to be abandoning symbols of national pride, particularly symbols of national pride that involve our armed forces at this moment in time. It just feels completely at odds with everything else that we're focusing on. And at a time we're going to suddenly start spending 5% of GDP on defense, we can't afford to put Snowbirds in the air. So I just think, I look at this, it's probably the best of a series of lousy options. We're going to have to pause the program for a few years where we scramble to get new airplanes and people can fly in safely. But, you know, my God, like Harper had a chance to deal with this. Trudeau had a chance to deal with this. Nobody dealt with this. And now the bills come due. And the answer is the Snowbirds can't fly. And it just, it burns my ass. I know some people couldn't care less. I just think, you know, it's a terrible, terrible condemnation of 20 years of government and neglect on an issue that, you know, like now we have to deal with all of these consequences.
1: And the replacement aircraft are going to be propeller planes, which seems sort of worthy of the Simpsons.
7: It's not only that, it's awesome. I assume that they'll walk on the wings and Amelia Earhart will be there with a leather flying cap. Like, I think, you know, it's going to be quite exciting. I don't understand hardly anything about it. I really don't understand how we got to this role. And I'll tell you something else that's underplayed is probably the role of the armed forces themselves. My guess is there's been a lot of internal politics played on this for years and years, and that, you know, there's been an insufficient amount of attention given to it by military leaders prefacing and preferring other purchases. And, you know, there we are. Now we're in a position where we basically don't have a choice to make.
1: Olivia Chow says the chief of police needs to re-earn the public trust. And that seemed like a very calculated thing for her to say.
7: Except she didn't say it. So, you know, what's being underplayed here is the way that the Toronto Sun is hyping this story. If you look at what she said, and I'm not exactly branded as Captain Olivia Chow, her number one defender, but she did not direct her condemnation directly at the chief of police. She said that the police have a lot of work to do to make certain that they maintain people's trust. She said making certain that you do maintain people's trust is critical. So we see these arrests of officers in Barcelona, terrible crime, and it comes on the heels of some other arrests, you know, and investigations into police. But what's hyped and what's unfair is she did not turn to DemQ and go, hey, you have lost people's faith and you have got to re-earn it. She was talking about the police service in broad terms, which I think you can have a debate over whether that's an unfair hit, but it's a more debatable proposition. At minimum, right, the suggestion that she directed her comments personally at the chief of police, who was just rehired and given a new contract, makes no sense whatsoever. Sure, it's an election year. Sure, she's looking for, you know, opportunities to score points. But this didn't happen. And I just think it needs to be called out.
1: And finally, Doug Ford has, well, I don't know if this is necessarily his initiative, but we're going to have last call during FIFA at 4 a.m. And when I heard this, I thought, okay, I get alternative bar hours when the soccer games are taking place in another time zone. So maybe you want to drink at 7 o'clock in the morning if that's your jam. But I don't quite get just allowing everybody to stick around and get hosed until 4 a.m.
7: What do you mean you don't know if Doug Ford was involved in this decision? From buck a beer to this decision, whenever this government has needed a cheap hit, whenever this government is looking a little rocky, how do they right themselves? They go to booze. We're going to put booze in corner stores. We're going to put booze in gas stations. We're going to keep hours open longer. You can drink booze in parks. You can drink booze on a train. You can drink on top of the train with a can of beer as it goes at high speeds. Anything you want to do with booze is green lit by this government. And look, I like booze. So why am I complaining? I'm not. I'm just saying, for God's sake, it's cynical. And, you know, whatever. If people want to drink till 4 a.m., like, you know, to your point, it's not like, oh, well, we need to change the hours because restaurants are going to want to open up at like 7 a.m. to watch World Cup games and all the Portuguese are going to come pouring in and they're going to want their coffee and whiskey in it and all that sort of stuff. But like, I don't really get wound up about it. Like, if people want to drink till 4 o'clock in the morning, whatevs. But let's not pretend that this is anything other than the government has been looking a little shaky. So now it's like, you know what? What's a good card we can play? Booze. Let's go to the booze well, so to speak. They go to the booze well and draw up a pail of beautiful brown liquid very often, and particularly when the government is teetering a little bit in public opinion terms.
1: Thank you, sir.
7: Have a great day.
1: That is Scott Reed with Overhyped and Underplayed. That's kind of the Dr. Seuss book that I don't remember about where you can drink booze. 9:45 is the time. Let's get to News Talk 1010 Time Saver Traffic.
0: Really just a case of leftover volume, especially 401 eastbound from the 403 out towards the 400. The westbound side still busy. McCowan through the 404. Southbound Don Valley Parkway, delay towards Bloor. Eastbound QEW heavy, Aaron Mills to Dixie. Eastbound Gardner, it's slow into downtown, but improving. Just a reminder, in Brampton, there is still a closure of Clark between the 410 and West Drive. That's for an ongoing collision investigation. Traffic is slow. 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I'm Tully Cohen. 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
3: Our members wear this uniform with honor and distinction, and it's a privilege to wear this uniform. And I'll tell you what I'll be telling recruits later today, and I've told sergeants recently. If you are a corrupt police officer, I'd like you to quit. I'd like you to not wear this uniform.
1: That was Chief Myron Demku in studio this morning for the first edition of Check In with the Chief. And, or is it Check Up with the Chief? And Check Up sounds like he's going to ask us to turn our head and cough.
5: Not the doctor, Chief. So yes, Check In with the Chief.
1: Check In with the Chief.
5: We also wanted to do Dem Q&A, but they turned it down.
1: I like Dem Q&A. I think that would have been a lot of fun. But that was basically him channeling Harrison Ford, get off my plane, saying if you're corrupt, if you're a bad cop, then, you know, just quit. Quit now. And it was funny, actually. I didn't follow up because that was an interview where we had to cover an awful lot of things. But he mentioned, and you heard in the clip, that he's going to be presiding later today over the graduation of a new group of police officers for Toronto Police Service. And I know from talking to previous chiefs that that is something that they take enormous delight in. And in some respects, it's kind of almost nostalgia that they can remember the day that they got their number, they got their badge. And it's also just, you know, hey, here comes the next generation. And incidentally, kind of a great bit of trivia, maybe even Nick Marano can advance on this, but it used to be that they recycled badge numbers and officer numbers. And so you'd get a number upon graduation and induction into the Toronto Police Service, and you might be able to look back at history and see what number 321 had done. But now actually they just continue to run the odometer, and so every new constable gets a brand new number. I asked Myron Demku about those three officers who are under facing charges in Barcelona. All three of them, he confirmed, are back in Canada. All three are facing being taken out of the workforce for now, suspension, but with pay for the time being. But all this arises out of a very murky situation where apparently there was an assault on a sex worker, but there were also undercover officers in Barcelona involved, and various people got hit.
3: All three officers are now back in Canada. I have suspended all three officers with pay. Yesterday, at the first available opportunity, I confirmed their suspensions. We are making efforts to connect with the police in Spain to get the details we need for our processes to commence and to make sure whatever we do is supporting the Barcelona police in whatever process they're going through in their justice system, and we'll do everything we need to do at this end to hold our members accountable based on these allegations.
1: Now, the chief's appearance on the show was not occasioned by, because it was pre-scheduled, but certainly the occasion was remarkable because the mayor yesterday had some pointed words. Scott Reed, on Overhyped and Underplayed, was offering he didn't think that those were addressed directly at the chief of police. But any way you break it down, the mayor was saying the Toronto Police Service and the chief, by leading it, have to re-earn the public trust again. And I asked him if that was fair.
3: Well, I think, you know, trust is fundamental to our ability to succeed. There's no question about that, John. And when I became chief a number of years ago, my first goal was to improve trust in and within the Toronto Police, because we know it's fundamental to our ability to succeed as a police service. I can tell you that our response has been swift, it's been determined, and we are going to tackle these issues.
1: Meanwhile, I asked Myron Demku, and he looked a little taken aback. I will freely confess that both of us, I think, broke a sweat during that interview, because it was, the stage was set, not for conflict, because that ain't my style, but he was going to have to answer some pretty tough questions. And this is only my information. He denied it. But I have been told over the last year or so that the relationship is not the warmest, let's put it that way, between his office and the mayor's office. But he denies that.
3: I will say completely, categorically untrue.
1: Okay.
3: The mayor and I have a very good relationship. We meet regularly. We discuss issues of interest to the city, issues around safety and security of this city. The mayor and I have a very good working relationship.
1: Okay, Deb Hutton is in studio, and I don't know if you've heard the same thing. The original charge was, and I won't get too specific about it, but that there was something the mayor should have been briefed on that she was not briefed on, which suggested to me that there was a conscious decision on the chief's side or in his office that the mayor would not be included in the circle of hugs. So that's where this original contention I have that the two of them may not get along comes from.
4: Well, you want to talk circle of hugs. I don't think Olivia Chow, from the day she was elected, it has had her arms very wide open for Toronto police generally.
1: No.
4: Let alone the chief. So, I mean, I take the chief at his word, and I suspect he's doing what he is supposed to do. I can't speak to any of the conversations you've had specifically about issues. There is always an issue, I think, between what the mayor thinks he or she should know and what the Toronto police think, no matter who the chief is relevant information. It's interesting. I'm chatting with Brad Bradford later today, and one of the about his e-scooter plan, e-bike plan. But one of the things I know he's mentioned before, and I'll ask him about it again, is that this is the first mayor in the last three who has not sat on the Toronto Police Services Board, and that was a very deliberate choice. And so I think when that is your opening salvo, Shelley Carroll sits on the board on behalf of council. I just think you're setting yourself up for a relationship that is not, as you say, part of the circle of hugs.
1: And certainly your view on her view of Toronto Police Service, I think, is accurate, because when she ran for the first time,
4: right,
1: she told me, and at the time it was on background, but I mean, this is like 15 years ago, that she planned to trim the police budget. And of course, then she eventually became mayor and she actually increased the police budget.
4: Well, but not before she tried not to.
1: Yes.
4: I mean, they had a very public conversation in her first budget about what the police budget would be. Ultimately, she backed down. But that was a very, very public conversation. Just on your interview with the chief, which I listened to intently and thought it was, as you say, you both broke a sweat. It's some tough issues. But I've got the head of Toronto Police Association joining me in about a half hour's time. So we'll get his reaction to your conversation with the chief as well. Round out the morning.
1: Well, and I've been very frank about the fact that I like the chief and I admire him for the most part. But I also find, at the risk of being a fanboy, that Clayton is one of the best spokespeople for Toronto Police Service and certainly the best union leader in a very long time.
4: You know, I would agree with that. I also think there is something to be said for fresh eyes on these things. We've had Toronto Police Association presidents who have lasted for a very, very long time, and I think they become a little too entrenched in their roles as opposed to being the spokesperson for a job that they held at one point in their career. So I think that plays into this as well. I also think that we are at a very difficult time when it comes to policing generally. And the one thing I say about both DemQ and Campbell is their willingness to talk, to come on shows like yours and mine and Jerry's and Jim's and be very open. I mean, a lot of people liked Mark Saunders and his approach to being a police chief, but he did not like the communications point. And I think people need to get to know their police chief. And I think that is something that Myron Demke has done well.
1: Yeah. One of my complaints in the past about the union chiefs is they are union chiefs. They're not the deputy chief of police.
4: Correct.
1: So that has, and I don't believe that Clayton Campbell behaves that way.
4: So. No, and I do think over Project South, it gave me as a taxpayer, as a citizen who quite frankly, quite often worries for the safety probably more of my kids than myself in this city, it gave me some comfort that the two of them came together.
1: I'm looking forward to hearing you in for Jerry Agar today, all that and more. I think you're going to talk to the transportation minister as well.
4: I am. Billy Bishop Airport, the gift that keeps on giving, talk radio.
1: That was a ruckus hearing yesterday.
4: Okay. I'm going to ask him.
1: Deb Hutton in for Jerry Agar. I will be back tomorrow morning.
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25: Good morning, I'm Stuart McGinn. Plenty more gorgeous sunny conditions today. It's just a bit cooler than it was yesterday. 13 degrees right now, the forecast after the news. Toronto's police chief says three officers charged in a sexual assault in Spain have been suspended and will be held accountable. A search for a suspect continues after a fatal stabbing in Mississauga nearly 24 hours ago. And new numbers reveal the full cost for Canada to host next month's FIFA World Cup. Details on these and other stories coming up. But first, News Talk 1010, Time Saver Traffic.
0: Just a case of leftover volume on the 401 through the city both ways. No live lane issues at the moment. The southbound 404 Parkway still drags over the 401 down to about Bloor. Eastbound Gardner, that's improving into downtown. Keep in mind in Brampton, still a closure of Clark between the 410 and West Drive. That's for an ongoing collision investigation. Traffic brought to you by East Harbor Transit. Upcoming nightly road closure, Eastern Avenue between Lewis Street and Dibble Street starting May 19th until June 2nd from 10 p.m. to 5 a.m. Time Saver Traffic, I'm Tully Coe, and your next update at 10:15 on News Talk 1010 Toronto.
25: Toronto's police chief says all three officers accused in a sexual assault of a sex worker in Barcelona last week have now been suspended with pay. Myron Demkew offered his first public response to the incident on News Talk 1010 this morning, accepting how this and the ongoing investigation into police corruption as part of Project South can impact the public's trust in his force.
3: I can tell you that our response has been swift. It's been determined, and we are going to tackle these issues. If you are a corrupt police officer, I'd like you to quit. And make no mistake about it, you better be looking after your shoulder, because we're going to be coming after you.
25: Demkew was also asked if comments from Olivia Chow yesterday suggesting that the chief has a lot of work to do to earn back public trust showed any evidence of their relationship being strained.
3: Completely, categorically untrue. The mayor and I have a very good relationship. We meet regularly. We discuss issues of interest to the city, issues around safety and security of this city.
25: The chief reinforcing that the actions of these few officers should never represent those of the thousands of Toronto police officers across the city. A search for a suspect continues this morning following a fatal stabbing in Mississauga yesterday. CTV's Zoraida Albin says officers were first called to the area of Hure, Ontario and Agnes Street shortly before 12:30.
26: Paramedics say a man was found suffering from life-threatening injuries and was later pronounced dead on scene.
27: This suspect we consider to be armed and dangerous, and we would advise the public not to approach this individual if they are located.
25: A photo of the man is up on our website. He's described by police as a black man with a medium build, short black hair, and a black goatee. The stabbing victim, meanwhile, hasn't yet been identified. BC Premier David Eby with a pointed message for Prime Minister Mark Carney, as both are set for a meeting later today.
28: The message to the Prime Minister is simple. This country cannot work if separatist premiers, others get all of the attention of the federal government. British Columbia backs Canada, and we need Ottawa to back British Columbia.
25: Those comments from Eby come after Carney last week met with Alberta's Premier Danielle Smith to announce pipeline promises to the West Coast, as well as a lower carbon tax for that province. New numbers from the federal budget watchdog say Canada will spend just over $1 billion to host the World Cup this summer. That includes money from all levels of government, with the feds chipping in close to $500 million. The total brings the average cost of each of the 13 games set to be played in Toronto and Vancouver to $82 million each. The PBO says that figure is in line with what previous host countries have spent. The games get underway in Toronto on June 12th when Canada takes on Bosnia. And in sports, the Montreal Canadiens are gearing up for Game 1 of their Eastern Conference Finals matchup against the Carolina Hurricanes. We heard from forward Alex Newhook yesterday.
7: We got all the pieces. You know, we're a team that plays with a lot of pace. I think, you know, when we're playing our style, we're a really hard team to play against for anyone. You know, we're a deep team. I think in playoffs, you need to have depth and you need to be able to, you know, get something from everyone in the lineup.
25: Carolina is the heavy favorite in the series. They have

0: for Jerry this morning with you right through until noon. Jerry will be filling in for me. We've done a little switch, so you will be able to hear him between 2 and 4 o'clock this afternoon. If you're listening to me in my regular time slot, you'll know that I have complained, I don't know how many times, about almost being run over by both e-bikes and e-scooters on my way to and from where I park and the radio station downtown on Richmond Street. And this is crossing the street. This is because they're on the sidewalk. This is where they decide they're going to go from the bike lanes to become a car lane, to become a pedestrian. I mean, it is all over. And so because of that, I was super interested this morning to hear that one of, in fact, probably so far the only declared candidate for mayor for the City of Toronto has a proposal to crack down on dangerous e-bikes. Brad Bradford, of course, is our declared candidate so far for mayor of the city, and he joins me now. Welcome back to the program, Brad.
1: Great to be with you, Deb. Good morning.
0: So you do not have to convince me about why we're doing this, although if you'd like to share, happy to have you do it. I want to know what it is you would do as mayor that means I am not in danger of being run over by an e-bike.
1: Well, I think the reality that most people would accept is a pedal welded to a motorcycle-shaped frame does not make it a bicycle. And right now, we have these mini motorcycles that are ripping through bike lanes, riding on the sidewalks, and frankly, starting fires inside our apartment buildings. And we've been told that this is just what a growing city looks like. It's not. I don't accept that. And as mayor, I have a plan to deal with that. And I'm not actually going to wait until 2027 to take action. We're going to start now. So I have three proposals on the table. The first one is to change our bylaws to get these devices that go faster than the e-bike speed limit, which is 32 kilometers an hour, out of the bike lanes. It's not compatible. It's not legal. And we need to enforce that. Number two is to require these high-powered mini motorcycles to be licensed and insured. They operate like a regular vehicle. They have the capacity, the weight, the power. They need to be licensed and insured. And this is something I'm going to need to work with the province on. They've introduced a policy window for consultation right now that's open. And so we need to step into that opening and work together. And number three is make sure that police here in Toronto have the authority to seize and impound illegally modified e-bikes so that we can get them off the streets and make our streets safer for everybody.
0: Okay, so you mentioned 2027. That's because there currently is a proposal for the city to come back with some bylaws. Is that correct?
1: Yeah, that's correct. There's a proposal on the table, and there's actually six policy windows that are open at the same time. There's provincial consultation that closes on June 7th. I think the choice for us right now is to use these windows or take a pass on them. Mayor Chow has chosen to take a pass on it, and I will not. That's why we're making this announcement today. That's why we're moving this forward at today's council meeting.
0: So in your mind, starting with your first part of the proposal, if they're not in bike lanes, then do they become vehicles? Because, I mean, the sidewalk is a huge problem. I'd rather have them in bike lanes than the sidewalk.
1: Yeah, no, if they are operating in excess of 32 kilometers an hour, if they have a electric motor in excess of 500 watts, then that's like an electric vehicle. It's basically an electric motorcycle. And, you know, we've had long debates here in Toronto over the years, the idea of licensing push pedal bicycles, the typical bike. You know, I think that would be bureaucratically burdensome. It would be very difficult to stand something up like that. But the reality is the advent of these new vehicles, they do have large electric motors. They weigh hundreds of pounds and they're dangerous. And so they're dangerous in their current capacity on a sidewalk and in a bike lane. So if it has the ability to move like a vehicle, like a car or a motorcycle, this is basically an electric motorcycle and it should be treated as such, just like regular motorcycles.
0: I'm chatting with City Councilor currently and mayoral candidate Brad Bradford about a proposal he has out this morning to crack down on what he says are dangerous e-bikes. I personally agree with that notion and with anything we can possibly do. Brad, a couple of the issues here, though, require the province and I think actually in one case the federal government to take action. How confident are you that you're going to get some support?
1: Well, again, the province is consulting on this.

0: this right now. This is an opportunity for the city to lead, to step into that policy window, to have those conversations, and to stand up for Torontonians who are really concerned about the increase in prevalence and recklessness of some of these illegal e-bike operators. So it's an opportunity for the city to lead, to be a partner with the province. And frankly, I think this provincial government would agree with the challenges that, you know, those MPPs spend a lot of time here in Toronto and they see it firsthand. And I'm sure it affects communities in other Ontario municipalities as well. So I want to work together. I want to collaborate. There's also an opportunity here to mandate top tier safety certifications for e-bike electrical systems and batteries sold in Ontario. So you've covered and we've heard numerous reports of numbers of these batteries catching on fire in apartment buildings. They can be very dangerous, and that's because we don't have consistent certification and standards. We can work with the province on that, and we can work with the federal government to set mandatory lithium-ion battery safety standards for imported e-bikes, e-scooters, their batteries, and their chargers under the Canada Consumer Product Safety Act. So there is an intergovernmental element of this, but, you know, again, Toronto is the largest city in this country. The mayor has the bully pulpit and has the ability to convene these conversations with the province and the federal government to stand up for Torontonians. We unfortunately right now just don't have a mayor that chooses to lead on these files. I will, because I think it's important.
1: I want to talk a little bit about enforcement, because e-scooters, as I mentioned off the top, sometimes as dangerous, if not more so, if you encounter one on the sidewalk. And yet e-scooters are illegal in the city of Toronto. You and your fellow council members decided not to participate in the province's pilot project to allow e-scooters. So yet we see them all the time. Obviously, there it's not just about rules, because in that case, there's a clear rule. It's also about enforcement. How confident are you that Toronto police have the ability and the will to actually enforce not only the e-scooter issue, because it's not happening from what I can see, but also if you bring in new bylaws on the bike lanes?
0: Well, we've taken the most Toronto approach possible when it comes to e-scooters, which is, as you pointed out, to make them illegal, but then to do zero enforcement on it. And I think that's kind of the worst of all scenarios, and we need to pick a lane, pardon the pun, because e-scooter use is pretty ubiquitous in Toronto, despite not being permitted, and there's no enforcement capacity or desire to crack down on this. So we should pick a lane on that. And I would say more broadly, there are rules on the books, and the city needs to do a better job making sure that the resources are in place to enforce the rules. If you're gonna write up bylaws and have regulations, but don't back that with enforcement capacity, then I think a lot of people start to question what is the purpose of doing that. So, you know, we do need to continue to invest in resources when it comes to enforcement, both on the bylaw side and, of course, with Toronto Police as well. We have been doing more of that, but clearly the results speak for themselves. This often falls as a lower priority when it comes to frontline policing. And I think when you consider priority one or priority two calls where there is an immediate threat to loss of life, that is where those resources need to go. But I also think there's a desire from the public to see more police on the street, to have more neighborhood community officers, to have more people doing enforcement when it comes to transportation safety in our neighborhoods and on our avenues and the corridors. And this falls under that bucket. So it's a question of priorities, where we are going to direct those precious taxpayer dollars. And I think there's a lot of Torontonians that would like to see taxpayer dollars going towards keeping Torontonians safe.
1: Brad Bradford is a current city councillor. He is running to be mayor of our city. Thanks so much for your time this morning. Really appreciate it.
0: Always great to be with you, Deb. Thank you.
1: I want to take your calls on this, 416-872-1010. How do you feel about Brad Bradford's proposals to crack down on what he says are, and I agree, dangerous e-bikes? 416-872-1010. It is 10:15. 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
2: Just some leftover volume at this point. Westbound 401 through the 412 into Scarborough. Still heavy from Kennedy through the Don Valley Parkway. Easing up in towards the middle of the city, though. Eastbound 401 heavy south of Pearson towards the 400. The southbound Don Valley Parkway. Still a delay heading down towards Winford. Worth noting on the TTC, there's currently no service on Line 5 between Mount Dennis and Cedarvale. That is because of some switch problems. Shuttle buses are running instead. Also in Brampton, there is still a closure of Clark between the 410 and West Drive. That's for an ongoing collision investigation. News Talk 1010 weather today going up to 18 degrees, certainly cooler than it was yesterday and the day before, but it is a little more seasonal right now. Mix of sun and cloud throughout the day. Right now, it's 14. 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I'm Tully Cohen. 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
1: As weather temperatures rise in Toronto, swimming pool openings are creating excitement and memories and sounds of diving and splashing in the sun. I'm Russell Wills. However, the Britain House doesn't have a pool opening because it's open under our large aquadome all year round with a temperature of about 88 degrees Fahrenheit. 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
1: Deb Hutton sitting in for Jerry this morning. He is in for me this afternoon between 2 and 4. So if you need your daily Jerry fix, that's where you're going to find him today. And we'll all be back in our regular spots tomorrow. Just had a conversation with Toronto City Councillor for Ward 19, Beaches East York, Brad Bradford, joining me not in that capacity as much as in his capacity as one of the only declared candidates for mayor of the City of Toronto. He is out this morning with a proposal to crack down on what he says are dangerous e-bikes. And so we just had a conversation about that proposal. In a nutshell, he's got a 3-point plan. He actually has an 8-point plan, but collapses into about 3 points. Get those e-bikes that are going over 32 kilometers an hour out of the bike lanes. Make sure they are licensed and insured, and work with the police to make sure that those e-bikes can be seized. I'll call them mini motorcycles, if even mini is a term we can use. Make sure that they can be seized by police on the spot if they have been illegally modified, and take them out of what I would consider to be an e-bike category. In a nutshell, that is his plan. Looking to you to see if you like that. And is this an issue that would motivate you to support him this fall? 416-872-1010. That's the way to give me a call. Send me a text. And if you're listening on the iHeartRadio app, send us a talk back. 416-872-1010. Let's kick off the conversation with Frank. Hey, Frank, what do you think about what you heard?
2: Well, Deb, I'm terrified of these things. I'm on a walker, you know, and I have to walk on these sidewalks. You cannot hear these things. I was always under the impression that if you were over the age of 12, doesn't matter if it's a bicycle, an e-bike, a scooter, or whatever, you have to be in the bike lane. Why are they on the sidewalks to begin with? And these things are dangerous.
1: Yeah, and then his proposal, Frank, is to take it further and to say if you can go over 32 kilometers, you're much more of a vehicle than a bike, and so even taking them out of the bike lanes, but no to the sidewalks.
2: No, like listening to him talk to you just a couple minutes ago has opened my eyes to Brad, and, you know, I want to learn more about Brad, and I'm ready to support him to be the mayor of our city. This is crazy. These things are dangerous.
1: Thanks so much for the call, Frank. 416-872-1010. I mean, I've shared before on my own show in the afternoon that just in the few blocks I walk from where I park to get to our station here on Richmond near John, the number of times that I have almost been run over by one of these things, because they go from bike lane to sidewalk to road. They go wherever they want. They don't obey any of the rules. So one of my favorite parts of this is the notion of both licensing and of ensuring they have insurance. The second part, which I really like, and we will need more information from Brad Bradford on this, is the enforcement. Because as I said to him, e-scooters in this city are not legal, period. It doesn't matter how old you are. The city decided they would not participate in the e-scooter pilot projects that the province offered a few years ago. So if you see someone on an e-scooter, it's illegal. And yet, we're not seeing enforcement. Let's go to Chris. Chris, what do you think?
3: I love it. I'm for Brad Bradford if he does this. I also think that we got a huge problem in this city with crime in general. You know, we got to get some more paid duty cops out there in the shops and start cleaning up the streets. I was in the LCBO the other day. Not one, but two guys came in completely drugged out of their minds. They called the police. Police said that they'd get there when they could. I wound up having to throw one guy out myself. I waited around, watched the other guy steal two bottles of vodka. The store manager told me, please don't get involved. He's just taking vodka. Let him go. The first guy was actually going to physically accost the lady on the cash register. That's why they encouraged me to help him out on that front. But we got paid duty cops standing around doing traffic all the time, you know, at construction sites. We got to get them in the shops. We got to clean up the streets where someone gets killed.
1: Great point, Chris. And listen, that is one of the questions I asked Brad Bradford. So what about enforcement, as I said? Because that means if a cop is doing this, they're not doing something else. His answer to that is that we need enforcement capacity. And that in turn means more cops on the street. Again, something I'm completely in favor of. Let's go to Debbie. Hey, Debbie, what do you think? Go ahead, Debbie.
4: Sorry. What do I think about them being on, I'm going to say, the sidewalks, the roads, the parks?
1: Yeah, what do you think of Brad Bradford's proposal?
4: I think, I don't know Brad, to be quite honestly. I really don't, but I don't think it's just the situation that he has. I think it's right across Ontario, maybe right across Canada. People are getting hurt. They do need to wear a helmet when you're riding a bike. They need to be on the roads when they're riding their bike. They need to know their hand signals when they're riding their bikes. We're talking just your regular two-wheeler bikes. What I'm seeing is people that are on their vehicles, and they're just humming along, and they're enjoying the ride, which is great. They're standing there. They're just enjoying it. But the whole thing is they're not aware of their surroundings. I've seen people, walking their dogs, for example, and you don't really hear these guys that are on these bikes. And it's like, what is actually happening out there? They're not aware of what's going on. They will be on their cell phones. They really don't know what's happening. They go crosswalks. And I'm serious. This is a really serious thing, and people will really get hurt.
1: Thanks so much for the call. There's no doubt about it. Yesterday, I was driving home from the station after my show in the afternoon, and there was an e-bike. Certainly looked like a motorcycle to me, but I know it falls into the current e-bike category. And whatever he was doing, he had something on his back that had to have been at least 4 feet wide. So, almost think about carrying a guitar case on your back, only it was much bigger, like three guitar cases. Driving on the side of, in this case, there's no bike lane heading north on Spadina. Driving on the so-called side of the lane, and nobody could get past him. So he was operating like a full-fledged vehicle. If you're going to do that, you need a license and you need insurance. Let's go to Glenn. Hey, Glenn, what do you think?
5: Well, these riders drive me crazy. I live at Yonge and Finch, and we're fortunate to have a wide street on the pavement sidewalk, and these guys just zip up and down. We have a lot of restaurants, which is great for our area, and obviously these are delivery guys. A couple of incidents that I've had, I have a dog that I walk in the evening, and you don't hear these bikes coming up behind you. One of them almost hit my dog. Secondly, I always challenge them. When they're on the sidewalk, I stop them and say, hey, you shouldn't be on the sidewalk, get onto the road. And I find a major issue is a language barrier, that a majority of these people that I'm stopping and trying to explain to them, get off the sidewalk, that they're not understanding English.
1: Thanks for the call, Glenn. And certainly ensuring that if they are licensed and if they have insurance, they will have to meet the road test, and presumably you need to understand if you're going to meet the road test. 416-872-1010. Let's go to Ron. Hey, Ron.
6: Oh, hey. How are you?
1: I'm good. What do you think about the proposal on the table?
6: Brad Bradford, I like his proposal. It gets back to what the law actually is. Because, like I said to you earlier, about 7 years ago, I worked for an electric scooter company. Delivered, pick up the damaged ones, and I know how heavy they are and how easily out of control they could be. But the number one question I got when I was working help desk, repairs, parts, was how do I make this thing go faster?
1: And that was scooters. That wasn't even a two-wheel bike.
6: That was before any of these other products.
1: Wow.
6: Like the stand-up stick things, the ones that already come. With the what the part you guys are talking about is called a deregulator,
1: right?
6: And it allows it to it's a limiter, and you disable that, and then you can go way faster than 32 kilometers an hour.
1: Thanks so much for the call, and that is part of his proposal. If a bike has been modified so that it does what the caller just suggested, then police have the ability to seize that motorbike. Lou, I think you're getting the last word on this one. What do you think of Brad Bradford's proposal on e-bikes?
7: Oh, I'm definitely in support of it. But what drives me bananas, I'm a cyclist, by the way, and I see these guys, they'll go through the light on a walk signal.
1: Yeah.
7: And They won't wait for the green. But when you challenge them, are you a pedestrian or a vehicle? Oh, I'm a vehicle. Well, then why are you going through on the walk signal? They pick and choose what's convenient for them. The thing I'm worried about is even if this becomes a law, it's not going to get enforced, just like the scooters is not being enforced.
1: Thanks so much for the call, Lou. Definitely a point that I asked Brad Bradford about. It does require police because I don't think any of us think that this is as a priority as some of the calls that our police officers get every single day. But there's no point, as Brad Bradford said, there's no point in more bylaws and more rules to enforce if you're not going to give Toronto Police Service and bylaw enforcement that work for the city the capacity to actually enforce these rules. Speaking of Toronto Police Service, John Moore earlier today had a key interview with Chief Myron Demkew. The head of the Toronto Police Association is going to join me in a minute. I'm going to ask him some of the questions that John asked our police chief, just a moment's time. 10:31, a time now for News Talk 1010, Time Saver Traffic.
8: Minor issue on the 401 westbound in the express through Kennedy, the left lane out with a stall, so just a bit of a distraction. Beyond that, no issue. Some volume left over making your way through the Don Valley Parkway and out towards Avenue Road. Eastbound 401, heavy south of Pearson towards the 400. Don Valley Parkway south, slow to Winford. Another delay approaching Bayview Bloor, mainly in the right lane. And just a reminder, there is currently no service on Line 5. That's the Eglinton line between Mount Dennis and Cedarvale because of switch problems. Shuttle buses are running instead. And in Brampton, Clark is closed between the 410 and West Drive. That's for an ongoing collision investigation. News Talk 1010 weather today going up to 18 degrees. A mix of sun and cloud. Right now, it's 14. Time Saver Traffic. I'm Tully Cohen. Your next update at 10:45 on News Talk 1010 Toronto.
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1: Our members wear this uniform with honor and distinction, and it's a privilege to wear this uniform. And I'll tell you what I'll be telling recruits later today, and I've told sergeants recently. If you are a corrupt police officer, I'd like you to quit. I'd like you to not wear this uniform.
2: Deb Hutton filling in for Jerry this morning, and he's in for me this afternoon. That was the voice of Toronto Police Services Chief Myron Demkew. He joined John Moore for what will be a monthly chat on John's show. Obviously, a lot of issues in policing in the last few days, let alone the last few weeks and months. And John asked him about some of the challenges that as police chief, he is at the end of the day accountable for, responsible for, including the most recent allegations that three Toronto Police Services officers in Barcelona on vacation have been charged with some fairly serious offenses. We wanted to continue this conversation this morning here on the Jerry Agar Show by chatting with the head of the Toronto Police Association, the union. Clayton Campbell is their president, and he joins me now. Welcome back to the show, Clayton.
3: Good morning, Deb. Thanks for having me.
2: So I'm going to actually kind of walk you through some of the questions that John Moore walked the chief through, because while you both represent in different ways the men and women of our Toronto Police Service, you also have slightly different responsibilities. But I think both of your perspectives on policing in our city are important perspectives. Let's start with the incident in Barcelona. We're told the three officers are now back. The chief confirmed they've all been suspended with pay. I know you put out a statement on this yesterday, Clayton, but I am curious for your thoughts on these three officers, members of your team.
3: Yeah, and obviously I think there's a big difference and for the public when there's an off-duty incident that has nothing related to their work as a Toronto police officer. And for instance, when you see an officer charged by the SIU, when they're out there doing their best in the lawful execution of their duties and are accused of doing something wrong. And so we don't really comment much on somebody when there's on vacation and involved in an offense. So we obviously get much more involved when it's an on-duty incident. But I will say, and this is no fault of the media, I get it. These are sensational stories. They're interesting. But if a similar thing happened to, you know, a teacher or a nurse or, you know, the road construction crew working right now, it may not be in the media as much. So I do want to make sure the public knows that the vast majority of our 8,839 members are doing fantastic work each and every day, keeping the city safe.
2: Yeah, and we started this by using one of the comments the police chief made this morning, that he says to his members, your members, if you are corrupt, we don't want you wearing the uniform. Your response to that?
3: I completely agree. I can tell you, and I don't want to, it's nothing about a specific allegation, so I want to be careful here, but I can say in general, when our members that are out there literally risking their lives to keep citizens safe, see stories that they're not pleased with, they're frustrated with, it makes them angry. They know, and I know, that we need public support to get what we need. And that is, we want to provide great policing services to this city. Just had Brad Bradford on talking about e-bikes. We want to provide a great service to this community, keeping them safe. And we need public support, because that in turn goes into political support that gets us the funding we need to provide the services we want. So our members are just as frustrated when some of these allegations come out. And I agree, if there's a corrupt cop out there, throw in your badge, go home and find another job.
2: Chatting with Clayton Campbell, president of the Toronto Police Association, and he has given me the best segue I could have given myself, which is talking about the political leadership and public trust. I want to play for you a clip that John Moore played for the chief earlier today from our mayor yesterday on the heels of these Barcelona allegations.
4: Public trust in policing is fundamental. And a police chief has quite a bit of work to earn back the trust of the folks, and also by rooting out any officers that have allegedly committed any kind of wrongdoings, including serious criminal offenses.
2: I guess your reaction to that, and do you believe the chief has more work to do when it comes to restoring, I think, words that have been used, the faith that Torontonians have in the police chief and in the police service?
3: Yeah, I mean, there's no doubt when things like this happen, it can erode public trust. And it's something in my role, although my main job is to proudly represent the 8,800 plus members that are doing a great job. The chief's job is always to maintain public trust. And that would happen if things are going fabulous. It's a rosy day. There's no issues. Or over the last couple of months when there's been some unfavorable things come out. And I think it's always his responsibility to maintain public trust. Because as an example, when it comes to mayor elections, the municipal election coming up, these are the people that are going to decide what the funding looks like for the Toronto Police Service going forward. And in turn, what kind of service we can provide the citizens of Toronto.
2: So how did you feel about the mayor's comments? I mean, is that a black mark on you as well and your members? Do you see it that way or do you just see it as a matter of fact?
3: Yeah, I take it as the mayor saying that we need to maintain public trust. I don't disagree. It's really important. We do our own polling at the TPA and we watch that number as it goes up or down to make sure that we're trying to keep public trust high. It's really important and an extremely important part of my job when I'm talking to city councilors and other levels of government. But I mean, and I heard in an earlier interview, yes, the first year for the mayor was tough. We had a very public fight about the police budget, but I have to say the last couple of years, things have gone extremely well. Our multi-year hiring plan is going well. We're starting to see our numbers head in the right direction. Crime's heading in the right direction. So, you know, I think words are important, but actions are more important to me.
2: Do you have the sense that the relationship between yourself and the Toronto Police Service and the chief is a positive one with the mayor? John put that question very directly to the chief. And he said, you know, he believes that they have a good relationship. Your perspective on that?
3: Yeah, I mean, my relationship with most city council is really good. The police services board as well, both the municipal and the provincial appointees. Look, the position of mayor for the city of Toronto is the most important political position for the Toronto Police Association by far. And it is great. We go to Ottawa and work on things and I enjoy doing that. But who the next mayor is going to be huge when it comes to what public safety looks like going forward. So I can say over the last couple of years, I've had a really good relationship with Mayor Chow. I have a very good relationship with Brad Bradford as well, the two leading candidates. And my job is to make sure that whoever wins is going to make sure that they continue to fund public safety so we can keep Torontonians safe.
2: You mentioned my conversation a few minutes ago with Brad Bradford. I also asked him after we concluded the chat about e-scooters and e-bikes about his thoughts on the relationship between the chief and the mayor. He made the point that this is the first mayor in the last three that hasn't sat on the Toronto Police Services Board and that in his view sets the tone for the relationship. Do you have a thought on that? Do you believe that the head, the most political important decision position, as you said, should actually sit on the Police Services Board and be a little more in tune with what's happening?
3: Yeah, you know, I'm not going to weigh into that. I'll say I've spoken with Brad. He's made it public that if he's elected mayor, he's going to sit on the Police Services Board, and that's fabulous. Mayor Chow has appointed four appointees, three city councilors, and the current chair is Shelley Carroll, who I have a fabulous relationship with. So, you know, as long as there's somebody appointed by the city that I can work with, if it's the mayor himself or herself, that's great. It's a direct line of communication. But in the end, it's important that there's someone on there that wants to learn about what our members do, that we can have great conversations. Of course, we're going to dispute because they're the employer and I'm the union head, but that we can try and sort most things out with the public with it.
2: Clayton Campbell is the president of the Toronto Police Association. Thanks so much for your time.
3: Thanks, Deb. Have a great day.
2: I want to take your calls on what you've heard this morning from Chief Myron Demkew joining John Moore just now, my conversation with Clayton Campbell, and as well the comments by our mayor yesterday on the heels of some fresh allegations against members not in their official capacity. I want to be very clear about that, but three members of the Toronto Police Service, 416-872-1010. How do you think the relationship is working? Do you think it is adequate? And it does it give you confidence in how we are policing in this city? 416-872-1010. Just a reminder, coming up, Party for Two with Vaz Bednar, brought to you by Kotak Law, your long-term disability lawyers. But right now, let's check in on News Talk 1010 Time Saver Traffic.
5: Well, it looks like problems just cleared out of the way. 401 westbound in the express out by Kennedy, but still a bit of volume left over in the area and heading out towards the Don Valley Parkway. Also, new problem westbound 401 out just beyond Highway 25. It looks like the right lane is currently off limits. So just two left lanes are sneaking by. It is really backing things up very quickly. Don Valley Parkway southbound still a drag towards Winford. Off the highways, there is a closure in Brampton of Clark between the 410 and West Drive. That's for an ongoing collision investigation. Also, currently no service on Line 5. That's the Eglinton line between Mount Dennis and Cedarvale. Shuttle buses running instead. News Talk 1010 weather today. 18 degrees for the high. A mix of sun and cloud. Mostly sun, though. Right now, it's 14. 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I'm Tali Cohen. 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
1: Well, I think, you know, trust is fundamental to our ability to succeed. There's no question about that, John. And when I became chief a number of years ago, my first goal was to improve trust in and within the Toronto Police, because we know it's fundamental to our ability to succeed as a police service. I can tell you that our response has been swift. It's been determined, and we are going to tackle these issues.
2: That is the voice of Toronto Police Services Chief Myron Demkew. He joined John Moore, as he will each and every month, for a wide-ranging conversation about policing in our city. Conversation is unfolding here on News Talk 1010. I was just joined by the head of the Toronto Police Association, the union that represents those men and women we see in uniform on our streets each and every day. Clayton Campbell joined me to talk about the interview that John had with the police chief. We also have heard from the mayor yesterday. She talked about her reaction to allegations against three Toronto Police Services members who were on vacation, not in their official capacity at all in Barcelona, and the fact that they have now been suspended. She talked about earning trust and saying that the Toronto Police Chief has more work to do. Brad Bradford also joined me this morning to talk about a new proposal he has for enforcing e-bikes. And I asked him about his view of Olivia Chow's comments. Here is what Brad Bradford had to say about the current mayor.
3: With respect to Mayor Chow's comments, you know, I would point out that leadership starts at the top. It's about taking responsibility, and it's not about throwing other people under the bus. John Tory sat on the police service board. Mel Lastman sat on the police service board. And why that is important is because the police service board oversees and provides direction to police leadership. Mayor Chow has chosen not to. She has abdicated that responsibility. In my view, it's a dereliction of duty, and it's mayoral malpractice.
2: A lot of voices in this conversation want to hear yours. 416-872-1010. How do you feel about our Toronto Police Service, about how it's being managed, about some of the accusations, I'll call them, that the mayor has made? 416-872-1010. That's the way to send us a text or give me a call to participate. And if you're listening on the iHeartRadio app, send us a talk back. Let's start the conversation with Richard. Hey, Richard.
4: Good morning, Deb. How are you?
2: I'm good. What do you think about this?
4: Well, what struck me was the comments of the police association person you were speaking to, because he seemed to be very delicately dancing, suggesting somehow that, well, one role is while you're on the job, but when you're off the job, that's separate. And I took from that comment a suggestion, which is that they are definitely separate roles. But no, a police officer has a special role, and if they're out and about partying somewhere, they still have a duty to act within the confines of their ethics, and it's not acceptable. I appreciate these guys haven't been convicted, but to suggest that it's totally different when they're off the job, that's not acceptable, and it does lead to a loss of trust.
2: Great point, Richard. Thanks so much for the call. I've always held the view, and I think that's what you just heard from Richard, that if your job is to uphold the law, as is the case for lawyers and for police officers, then you have to meet a higher standard for your time away from the job than those of us who do different jobs. It's just always been my view, because your job is to uphold the law. And so breaking that, even in an off-duty capacity, for me, like Richard, isn't acceptable. 416-872-1010. Let's go to Luigi. Hey, Luigi, what do you think about all the voices on this topic?
5: Oh, I can't stand it. Hey, Deb, how are you today? I'm 44 years old. I've lived in this country my whole life, and I have never lived a single day where I wasn't acutely aware that there is corruption within the force. When regular cops get up decide one morning to take the handcuffs off their hips and start arresting their peers, if they know, because they do know who the bad ones are, then I'll start to trust them. To even attempt to ask me to trust the force, especially when you're going to speak about it holistically as an organization, you're going to send out talking pieces out there to beg me to trust them. When you're not doing a single thing, the regular guys are being allowed to just operate on a daily basis while they have a spokesperson walk out onto national radio and ask me to trust them. It's an insult to my intelligence. The police are the last line of defense. They're the only line of defense for the regular citizen to just go about their lives. And if they're going to just sort of operate in a gray area and allow some of these figures to operate in the shadows while asking me to trust them, it's offensive. And I mean, when the regular cops go out there and start doing their job, I'll trust them to do their job. But they're not doing their job. They're doing the bare minimum to get through however many years they got to do to get their pension. And then they retire and it all goes on. It's been 44 years of my life with the same story. Don't ask me to trust you. Make me.
2: Thanks for the call, Luigi. Interesting perspective. I will agree with Luigi on one of his points, that I do think we need an easier system for blowing the whistle on fellow officers. I do believe that. I know there are processes. I know there are ways to do it, but I still think that that is one of the challenges. I don't believe that we have a vast number of our officers doing the bare minimum. I just don't believe that. But I do believe that they could do a better job of blowing the whistle on their own. Let's go to Brian. Hey, Brian.
6: Hey, how are you?
2: I'm good. You're a former police chief.
6: That's correct, yes. 15 years police experience as well. And I can tell you one thing, that you are a police officer. When you swear that oath, you're a police officer 24 hours a day, anywhere in the world. And if you decide you don't want that, then don't become a police officer. And police culture generally will also, police officers will tolerate certain things, but when it comes to criminal activity, no. They'll make calls and make sure that somehow there's an investigation, because it reflects on them as well.
2: So you do believe the whistleblowing is actually happening internally?
6: Yeah, definitely. It has to.
2: Thanks so much for the call, Brian. It's good to hear. I mean, obviously, as a former police chief and as an officer, he would have a better perspective on that, because that's really my only criticism. And when we talked about Project South, which was the big seven officers, six of them current, one of them former, who were charged in conjunction with a number of components, you'll remember, just a few months ago, that was my only nervousness. That it felt as though when you have that many officers, some of them from the same division, that somebody knew there were potentially dirty cops within that division. Listen, I apologize. We are not going to get to all of the calls who wanted to participate. Perhaps Jerry between 2 and 4 or Jim Richards will pick up the baton on this particular topic. We're going to check in on news. And when we come back, Party for Two with Vaz Bednar.
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8: Canada's most gripping true crime stories are all in one place. 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
11: Good morning, I'm Stuart McGinn. It's another gorgeous sunny day, just a bit cooler than it was this time yesterday. 14 degrees right now, the forecast after the news. Toronto's police chief vows three officers accused in a sex assault in Spain are being held accountable. A driver has life-threatening injuries after their vehicle flipped over into a creek in Brampton this morning. And a Toronto councillor wants to crack down on loud vehicles in the city. Details on these and other stories coming up, but first. 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
12: Westbound side of the 401 out by Highway 25, the right lane blocked off with a collision. Two left lanes sneaking by, but very slow just on the approach. The 401 eastbound, still some volume from south of Pearson towards the 400, but easing up. Just a reminder, there's a closure in Brampton of Clark between the 410 and West Drive, ongoing collision investigation. Also, no service on Line 5 between Mount Dennis and Cedarvale. That's because of switch problems. Shuttle buses are currently running instead. Traffic brought to you by East Harbor Transit. Upcoming nightly road closure, Eastern Avenue between Lewis Street and Dibble Street, starting May 19th until June 2nd from 10 p.m. to 5 a.m. Time saver traffic. I'm Tully Cohen. 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
11: Toronto Police Chief Myron Demkew says three of his officers charged in a sexual assault in Barcelona will be held accountable for their actions. The three were accused in the incident involving a sex worker. It occurred last week while they were on vacation. Demkew provided an update on the investigation into that incident here on News Talk 1010.
1: I have suspended all three officers with pay. We are making efforts to connect with the police in Spain to get the details we need. We have over 8,000 members who come to work each and every day. They work with courage, distinction, and integrity. The few people that we talk about from time to time in these instances do not reflect the vast majority of our members.
11: Yesterday, Mayor Olivia Chow suggested that because of this most recent incident and the controversy surrounding police corruption in Project South, that the chief has lots of work to do in order to regain the public's trust in our police service. The search for a missing 14-year-old girl continues this morning in North York. CP24's Courtney Heal says Esther's parents are appealing for her to come home or reach out to someone to tell them she's safe.
13: It's been 5 days since Esther was last seen. She was in this area of the city. We're in the Shepherd and Bathurst area at Earl Bales Park. At the time, she was wearing gray sweatpants, what appears to be a long turquoise-colored shirt, and it's not even clear if she was wearing shoes.
14: We have numerous officers on the ground. We have our drone units, our mounted units, several resources are dedicated in finding Esther.
11: Posters have also been put up around the neighborhood where she was last seen, asking for people's help in locating her. A driver is fighting for their life in hospital this morning after a crash in Brampton that saw their vehicle end up upside down in a creek. First responders were called to the scene at Clark Avenue east of the 401 shortly after 1:30 this morning. The vehicle had crashed through a guardrail before rolling. The driver was rushed to hospital in critical condition. Police say speed is being investigated as a possible factor in the crash. A Toronto city councillor is pitching a new idea to crack down on noisy vehicles in the city. Lily Chang wants the city to explore the use of sound camera technology to penalize drivers responsible for what she describes as excessive and unnecessary noise, mainly linked to modified vehicle exhaust systems. Her motion calls on the province to support an automated noise enforcement pilot project. A similar project was launched in Edmonton last year. If the motion passes in today's council meeting, the technology could be available as early as next year. You can tap into breaking news anywhere. Keep in touch by downloading the CTV News app. News Talk 1010 weather. A gorgeous stretch of weather continues for us today with sunshine and a high getting up to 18 degrees this afternoon. We're down to a low of 6 tonight with a clear sky and more sunshine on the way tomorrow with a high of 15. Friday, cloudy with a high of 17 degrees. And then it's a cooler start to the weekend with showers Saturday and a high of just 13. We'll end it off a bit warmer Sunday with a high of 18, but Sunday also comes with a chance of showers. Temperatures are back into the 20s by next week. Right now it's mainly sunny and 15 degrees. I'm Stuart McGinn. Our next update is at noon right here on News Talk 1010.
15: It's a culinary competition of

0: the spillover effects of higher oil into other prices. Think airline fares, think delivery charges, think food prices, which depend on oil and gas and diesel for delivery, et cetera, et cetera. That's where the real pain is going to come, and it will get worse before it gets better.
1: And in fact, as part of the conversation with John, he suggested that we could be looking at 4% inflation. Just your thoughts on the economy and the outlook, and certainly what each of us are feeling today, let alone in the coming months.
2: Yeah, I mean, look, Canadians are already feeling squeezed, and I think Jim Stanford and his team with this report are right to forecast the kind of spillover or trickle that we're going to see with oil, with petroleum products. I mean, it's really powerful. The report has a table. I didn't really appreciate, you know, when you're thinking about water transport, taxi and limousine, diamond mining, right? Like some of our natural resources work too, right? What is the pocketbook shock really going to feel like? We might be bracing ourselves, but it's not quite here yet. And it's going to be a noisy and very expensive summer. Already I've been hearing from friends and family members who have shied away from even a short trip because of the surge in airline fuel prices.
1: Well, and the uncertainty as a result of it. I mean, we had a very short window, gosh, I'm losing track of time, I'll say a few weeks ago, after the initial issues with Iran, where, you know, there were some European countries who were facing a jet fuel shortage. And so even the idea that you would book a flight today to head to England or Ireland or to visit family wherever you're from, not knowing if that actually could happen when people have such limited windows to take vacation. I mean, it really does have both a pocketbook, but also a psychological impact on families.
2: Well, you've got, of course, you know, the grumpiness, right? We already saw the switch. We saw the switch to staycations in the vacation data before the full cost of living squeeze, right? So before the kind of trade war, we're not going to the US. It was like more road trips, more camping, more local, more kind of, you know, bed and breakfast, Airbnb maybe, situations. But I think you're, again, right to hone into the everyday strain, which is not just a budgeting thing, but also, yeah, psychological. We need breaks. We need to escape this. We need relief. And when you're shying away from, you know, even a weekend or a few days away somewhere, I suppose the silver lining is that in a way we're all in it together. But in some ways we're just not. So then what are the expectations on the policy side? How long could we endure this? And are we getting the real talk we need from government in terms of, again, bracing for impact and anticipating the kind of downstream shock to the economy?
1: Well, and as always, part of that conversation is, and what can government actually do when we're talking about affordability? Speaking of government, a guy who wants to be the mayor of the city of Toronto, Brad Bradford, joined me about an hour ago. He has a proposal out cracking down on e-bikes in particular, as well. We talked a little bit about e-scooters, but he's looking at them being licensed and insured. He is looking at it being easier for police to be able to seize these bikes that get modified and put them well over what they should be going in terms of a speed limit. And he's also looking at the fact that they, if they go over 32 kilometers an hour, should not be allowed in our bike lanes in the city. Your thoughts on that? I will say the calls and texts I took were overwhelmingly in favor of this. Of course, the challenge is how do you enforce it? And if you're talking about police, what are they not doing if they're cracking down on this?
2: Yeah, I mean, look, it's a newer technology. The modifications that can be more dangerous. There absolutely is danger related to the lithium component. I've been noticing these bikes because I bike as often as I can in bike lanes, and sometimes somebody is zooming by you quite quickly. It can be quite startling, and I'm sort of wondering, yeah, is that like, was that a motorcycle? Was that a vehicle, or was that truly a bike? So we definitely have this tech that's kind of in between. From an enforcement standpoint, that's where it starts to seem tricky, right? You know how every now and then we have these, idea, the idea comes up that people who ride bikes should also have a license, like a motor license, or who should like certify, you know, how to use like the right arm signal.

0: and elements like that.
1: Mm-hmm.
0: And I wonder how far we can really get with e-bikes, because e-bikes are also something that help more people access biking in a more consistent way. Or if you're going north south in the city, it's tough. So yeah, I'm not there on like, let's totally get rid of them, but I know that's not what Councillor Bradford is asking for here.
1: Yeah, and I think a comment he made off the top of our conversation earlier this morning was just putting a pedal on what is essentially a motorcycle does not make it an e-bike, and that's the challenge, the modified issues. And I have to think, I mean, I know as a pedestrian it's a problem, but I have to think, to your point, as a cyclist in the bike lanes, it's got to be scary.
0: It can be quite startling. It can be quite startling. I'll say not scary, but you know, typically the norm is when someone passes you on the left, they ring their bell. They give you, and that signal for people who don't bike is just like, it's kind of like, hold your ground, like stay a bit to the right, don't swerve, whatever, I'm going to pass you. I don't get that from these types of bikes that do tend to be courier, that do tend to be food service delivery. So I think we also should recognize, you know, in a lot of ways our whims and desires and, you know, frictionless convenience is also driving something that's maybe annoying us or feeling dangerous. So we need to protect each other, and we also need to protect the people who are operating these vehicles.
1: A little bit later in the show, I want to take some calls on a study. It's actually been out for a couple of weeks now, but haven't had a chance to talk about it before. And it is a study that says drinking in our colleges and universities, the sort of party mode that I'm going to guess we were part of when we were in post-secondary, is really, really different with students who are there now. 54% say they never drink. It's just not part of their college life, not part of their life. 75% say they go out once a month or less. Not my experience. My kids are just starting, the oldest just starting in post-secondary. No, you have younger ones. I mean, do you think this is a change, sort of a long-lasting change? And if so, thoughts on why it's happening?
0: It definitely sounds like a change. I wondered about the going out reporting, you know, younger people losing access to third spaces, more kind of like the cozy economy, right? Come over, watch Netflix, play video games. Are they conceptualizing this type of engagement as a social arrangement, or are they seeing going out as something that is like fundamentally distinct and dependent on like a destination, right? Like, is going to a house party going out, or did you go to someone's place? So I'm just
1: gotcha.
0: Sort of splitting hairs.
1: Mm-hmm.
0: Also, young people, this generation being a bit more in tune with mental health medication and supports that could be complicated by the use of alcohol. I wonder to the extent that that is a factor here, right? If you're on a low dose of antidepressants, if you're on ADHD medication, does that push you away from consuming alcohol recreationally? That wasn't part of the survey. That's just a layer that I'm sort of completely tossing out there.
1: Yeah, no, and as I said, in about 20 minutes or so, I'm going to take some calls and asking the questions if parents are seeing this with their kids, what they think is behind the shift. Last quick question for you, Vaz Bednar. There is a motion today before city council here in the city asking for provincial approval to do a pilot project that would bring forward sound cameras. So instead of just video cameras, they would actually pick up and sound on our streets. Now, we're told the purpose behind it is to crack down on noisy vehicles. I'm not so sure. Your thoughts on this?
0: You know, I've never heard of a sound camera, so I was intrigued to learn more, but it's fascinating to me. It's often the municipal kind of layer or zone where we kind of hyper-normalize surveillance, right? So what else would these sound cameras pick up? How long is the information retained, right? What are our expectations? And, you know, typically enforcement of these things has been dependent on a lot of stars aligning, right? Officials hearing the sound at the same time, right?
1: Mm-hmm.
0: Being able to ticket the vehicle and to have the omnipresent threat of sort of automating a ticket. What if you just need a new muffler? What if somebody played a sound recording from their phone? Like, what if it's deficient? quite skeptical and resistant to this kind of technology. But that's what I started to think of. I mean, I don't want to live in a city with quote unquote sound cameras, everywhere. I already have trouble with not trouble, but like not trouble personally, just like my own values. Yeah. Angst about all the like video doorbells and cameras and things like that. It's part of that conversation for sure.
1: Vaz Bednar, Managing Director of the Canadian Shield Institute. Thanks for your time this morning on Party for Two. Want to take your calls. Do you have the same, reservations as Vaz does about whether we should have sound cameras in our city? 416-872-1010. 11:16, time now for News Talk 1010, Time Saver Traffic.
2: Well, we have problems on the Toronto MQBW. It's a ramp that takes you to Dorval. It's the right lane that is out with a stall. It is a stalled bus, so passengers may be on board. If you're headed through the area, just drive with a lot of extra care. Then up on the 401, problems eastbound in the collectors through before 10. You'll find the left lane piece of it anyways blocked because of a stalled vehicle. Then another stall on the eastbound 401 on ramp from southbound Keele. You'll find the right lane and shoulder block. This is creating a bit of a delay in the collectors, so just creating a bit of a jam up. Westbound 401 slow going into Milton, starting from approaching Highway 25 to past Highway 25. Had a collision. It was in the right lane. It is through that construction zone where lanes are reduced, so even though the incident now is off to the construction side, it is creating a backlog. And southbound 44 DVP, it's getting busier from Shepherd to South Lamore. It's off the major routes. Clark closed from the 410 to West Drive, all the result of a vehicle in the ditch in Brampton. News Talk 1010. Weather for your day today, sunshine, highs of 18 degrees. Right now, it's pretty sunny and we're sitting at 15 degrees. 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
1: Deb Hutton filling in for Jerry. He will be in for me this afternoon between 2 and 4 o'clock doing a little switcheroo. Just had a conversation on Party for Two about the potential for sound cameras in the city. It's a motion going before City Council. I want to take your calls on it. Do you think this is a good use of resources? Do you think it's necessary? 416-872-1010. But just before I take your calls...
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1: 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This afternoon, Jerry Agar will have another keyword for you in the 3 o'clock hour, and more keywords are announced on all of our podcasts. 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So Lily Chang, seconded by Diane Sachs, have a motion going to City Council today. Council is meeting. Not that much on the agenda, interestingly enough, in this an election year. But it essentially says they want the province to give them approval for a pilot project that would see our city have these so-called sound cameras. The idea would be that where we have throughout the city cameras that are watching traffic, watching what's happening on our streets, they would also have a sound component. We're told, according to this motion, that this is about those vehicles that are modified and are creating havoc. In fact, part of the motion says excessive and unnecessary noise, including from modified vehicle exhaust systems and other sources, continues to negatively impact the quality of life, public health, and well-being of Toronto residents. The motion reads, what do you think about this? 416-872-1010. You may think I am flipping and flopping on this, but I loved the conversation I had with Brad Bradford at the top of the show at 10 o'clock, where he is looking to crack down on modified e-bikes. I actually think that is a good use of bylaws in the city. It's a good use of enforcement in the city. And I would be all for giving either bylaw enforcement officers or Toronto Police the ability to crack down on that as a safety issue in our city. I say that personally, having almost been run over by a handful of them in the last few months. This, I take the other side on. You live in a city. We do have noise bylaws that if in fact, and I get it, you have to catch the people at the right time, et cetera. But if in fact that an establishment or vehicles are exceeding those noise bylaws, then they can already be given a fine. I just think this is unnecessary. And I do worry, I'm not usually of that big brother ilk, but I do worry that these so-called sound cameras will be used for other purposes. But what do you think about this? Maybe you find these souped up cars and motorcycles that make all the noise something that is unacceptable in our urban environment. 416-872-1010. Let's start with Ben. Hey, Ben.
2: Hi. Great show, by the way.
1: Thank you.
2: And I have a lot of points on this. One is they, like you said, they already have bylaws for this. They won't be able to enforce it. It's not a deterrent if you're getting a ticket, you know, 3 weeks later. For these motorcycles that are modified, these roads are a complete hazard. It's literally like driving with your death on the line, your life on the line, and the motors, the exhausts save them or help alert people coming by. Mm. It's annoying, but it's temporary. What about all the leaf blowers that go on for an hour while you're trying to work on your Zoom call and in the background? They don't enforce that, which is like it's the worst thing ever created by humankind.
1: Thanks,
2: you guys. But literally, they should. These cameras, these sound things, they have other capabilities. The city council has a tendency for surveillance and authoritarianism. So just like the speed cameras, these voice things, it'll be a foot in the door for flock cameras like you see in the States. No way, man. No way. And there's no way to enforce it. So what's the point?
1: Thanks for the call, Ben. 416-872-1010. I mean, I was opposed. So I think I'm on the opposite side of Ben on this one. I was opposed when they started to say that I couldn't go cut my lawn at, I don't know what, 7:30 or 8 o'clock on a Saturday morning because it was too noisy. We live in a noisy city, and I'm not suggesting that I go out at 6 a.m. just because I'm up on a Saturday or Sunday to cut my lawn. But honestly, do we need a city council to tell us about every single thing we need to do? Again, I say that when just an hour ago I commended Brad Bradford for his position on cracking down on e-bikes. Gary, what do you think about this?
3: Yes, I think that we should have sound cameras. I didn't know that was a capability they had, but we should never stop using speed cameras, and we should simply defy Doug Ford's instructions to us not to use speed cameras. We need to use both, and we need to. There needs to be severe penalties for people who make too much noise and who speed at way above the speed limit up and down the street for nothing. They're just a hazard to everybody.
1: Thanks for the call, Gary. I think there will be some who would oppose Gary's point of view on this. Let's go to Paul. What do you think, Paul?
4: I think it's a total waste of money. I've been in public health enforcement for 40 years with the city, and just to try to get somebody to get out at a specific time to investigate, it doesn't make sense. They could put a road watch, make it a road watch thing where you report and then the vehicle, the time, and the car, and then let them follow up on that.
1: Thanks for the call, Paul. Yeah, listen, I mean, the noisy vehicles I hear are road races. And you don't need a sound camera to tell you that there's road racing taking place. I'll tell you, in the middle of the night on Yonge Street in my neighborhood, you hear them, yes. You don't need a sound camera to hear them. You need police enforcement cracking down on dangerous driving. So this is not one where I think the city should be as vigilant as is being proposed by two local councilors. If there's another point in having these sound cameras, and let me put this out there, perhaps it is for cracking down on crime, things like gunfire, for example, then let's be overt about that. But if it is simply kowtowing to the, what is it called, No Noise Toronto, I think is the group, because they say it's too loud to live in a city the size of Toronto, then I certainly don't like this particular motion. And of all of the things, even just today, we've talked about that we're asking our bylaw enforcement officers and our police to be vigilant about, this does not hit the top, I don't know, want to say 100 maybe, for me as a taxpayer in the city. We're going to check in on traffic. And when we come back, there is a what's called a campus pulse survey that says that life on campus is not what it was when I was in university. Curious whether that's your experience, if you are yourself just finishing up post-secondary, or if one of your kids is in either college or university. Is drinking down? Is that what you're witnessing? And if so, why do you think that's the case? 416-872-1010. 11:30, time now for News Talk 1010, Time Saver Traffic.
5: Well, still a few problems lingering if you're headed out. We'll start with problems on the eastbound lanes of the 401 and the collectors through the 410. The left lane and shoulder blocked following this stall. Then another stall, eastbound 401 in the collectors through Keele. It's the right lane and shoulder that is occupied. Still pretty jammed on the westbound 401 through Milton. We had some problems west of Highway 25. That cleared. KBW Toronto bound ramp to Dorval. Right lane is still occupied. That is following a stalled vehicle. Looking a lot better on the Gardner and south on 44 DVP. It's pretty jammed still from Finch to south of Lawrence. Off the major, it's in Brampton. Clark closed between the 410 and West Drive. All the result of a vehicle that ended up in the ditch. Time Saver Traffic. Imagine once. Yeah, yeah, boy. Your next update at 11:45 on News Talk 1010 Toronto.
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1: You got a few hours to wait to listen to Jerry Agar on this Wednesday. Deb Hutton filling in for Jerry, and so he is going to be on air between 2 and 4 this afternoon before he turns things over to Jim Richards from 4 until 6. We'll all be back in our regular slots tomorrow morning. You can listen to Jerry at 10, and you can listen to me at 2 o'clock. I have two girls. My oldest is just finished up first year in college, and she's not a drinker. Never has been one, and I thought that might change in first year, because for some kids, they don't necessarily drink in high school for a variety of reasons, or at least they tell their parents they don't, but then will often drink in first year university. Certainly remember that being the case for some of my peers in first year university. But there's an interesting study out. It's done by DrinkSmart, and they do a campus pulse survey. This one is for the year ending 2025, was just released a few weeks ago. And it makes the point that student life is changing. Let me run through a few of the quick numbers. And then I'm interested in taking your calls, in particular if you're a parent, maybe you are a college or university instructor, maybe you yourself are in post-secondary or just finished post-secondary. The numbers are very different than my experience. 54% of college and university students in this country say they never drink. It's just not part of student life. 75% say they go out once a month or less. Three quarters of students just aren't going out that much at all. In the past 6 months, only 23% say they have used cannabis, and in the past 6 months, 3% say they have used more intensive drugs. 19% say they never go out. Is that what you're seeing with your kids? Is that what you're seeing on our campuses? 416-872-1010. Now, they do try to delve into it in this survey a little bit. And as a texter just said, it's the cost of alcohol. They'd rather have a gummy bear than pay $12 a drink. Okay, but only 23% say they have used cannabis in the last 6 months. Three quarters say they are financially strained. Others cite their mental health for reasons, not so much on the alcohol side, but on the reasons for not going out. They are focused on their education. They are stressed about that. They're stressed about their campus life. And so they just don't go out. 416-872-1010. Curious if this is your experience. And secondly, why you think that's the case. Vaz Bednar was my guest for Party for Two. And I asked her about this survey. Her kids are a little bit younger. But here's one of the thoughts that she had on why the vast majority of the majority, at least, of university and college students are not drinking as part of their student life.
2: Also, young people, this generation being a bit more in tune with mental health medication and supports that could be complicated by the use of alcohol. I wonder to the extent that that is a factor here, right? If you're on a low dose of antidepressants, if you're on ADHD medication, does that push you away from consuming alcohol recreationally? That wasn't part of the survey. That's just a layer that I'm sort of completely tossing out there.
1: And that might be the case. 416-872-1010. I do believe, I'll give you some of my theories here as a mom of an 18-year-old. I do believe that just general awareness of the impacts of alcohol on things like cancer, on how you feel, and on your body. I think there is a much bigger health push in terms of fitness, etc., that means that kids today, and these are good reasons, these ones at least, are just not putting things into their body that aren't good for their body in a way that wasn't the case when I went to university. I do think that COVID did a number on this cohort. So think about it. So my daughter just finished first year, as I said. COVID hit for her in grade 7 and 8 and into grade 9. And their social skills are not what social skills of a generation that came before them are. And I think that is a big thing. So the notion that you just go hang out in the residence hallway and a party comes to you kind of thing, I don't think that exists. I think that because of affordability, there are more university kids and college kids who are living at home. And so at the end of the school day or after class, they go back home. I know that's the case in Miller's situation. In her program, there are only 2 or 3 students who live in residence. The vast majority are commuting. So if you grow up in London or maybe even within a half an hour of London, you're going to Western or you're going to Fanshawe and you are taking transit or you're driving home. Certainly Toronto, we see a good number of students at all of our colleges and our universities who are living at home. And that, I think, is absolutely financial. I don't think we can underestimate the social, although I don't love the positive social impacts, but the social interactions that take place on screens as a replacement for personal interactions. I don't think we can underestimate that. It's not healthy. It is not a replacement. But I think there are people who feel much more comfortable coming home, putting on their PJs, and finding their social outlet online. It's appalling. It's unhealthy mentally. It's unhealthy physically. But I think that is one of the underlying reasons as well. 416-872-1010. I asked Baz Bednar when we had this conversation a few minutes ago if this is kind of a moment in time or if this could well be a shift. And I do worry that it's a shift, not because I think kids need to be out drinking in university, but I do think there's two components that are healthy. One is you learn to make mistakes when you're young enough for a lot of those mistakes to not impact your life long term. And secondly, I do think that there is zero substitution for meeting new people, for experiencing the getting to know people who you didn't grow up with, who might come from very, very different backgrounds than you. I grew up in Listowel. And I went to school with the same kids from JK right through until the end of high school. And so at least getting to university, I went to Western, so not that far away. But at least getting to university, I was exposed to people that had been born and raised in the city of Toronto. People who had been born and raised in Europe and who came for a Canadian education. And that's healthy. And learning to make mistakes and doing dumb things when you're 19 and 20, far preferable to doing those dumb things when you have greater responsibility and when you have a job. Here's some text. My 22-year-old is very social, but he chooses to spend his money on playing in a hockey league, in a baseball league. They usually go back to a player's house and for a fire in the backyard or watching a sporting game in a friend's basement. Young kids today cannot afford to go to bars and drink a lot. My son will have a few drinks a couple of times a month. When I was younger, there was 99-cent draft beers at the college pub. Young kids today can't afford it. No doubt. There is no doubt that the cost of living is a consideration. And as I said, I think the other positive, that one's not such a positive reason, but one of the other positive reasons is that kids are more conscientious about exercise and about understanding the importance of what goes into their bodies. We do a much better job societally of teaching kids about the importance of good nutrition and of a healthy exercise. It will be interesting to see if this is long-term. And listen, this is not across the board. There are still 40%+ of kids who are drinking on a regular basis. But I don't think, generally speaking, the trend is a horrible one. I just think we need to be very conscientious about why the reasons this is happening are there and what we maybe need to do about those. We're going to check in on traffic. And when we come back, I call it the gift that keeps on giving, the debate around Billy Bishop Airport. The person responsible for the development of this airport at the provincial level, the Minister of Transportation, will join me and we'll talk about where we are in the expansion of Toronto's downtown airport. 11:45, time now for News Talk 1010, Time Saver Traffic.
3: Well, we're dealing with one lingering issue. It's on the Toronto Vancouver ramp that takes you to Dorval. Still have this bus that is stalled. That is blocking the right lane of the exit ramp. There is a little bit of a delay just as you exit that ramp, but all things considered, it's not too bad. Now, on to the 401 westbound. We might have a problem. Westbound 401. Just as you make your way past Weston Road and the collectors, looks like it could be a collision in the live lane. MTO has not zoomed in on this, but I'm definitely seeing a backup from the 400 and is backing up the drive onto the southbound 400 from well before Shepherd Avenue. Eastbound on the 401, very, very busy as you head from Renforth and sections all the way out towards about Keele Street, and getting slower now. DVP North from north of Don Mills up to the 401. Heads up, Clark is still closed from the 410 out to West Drive. Still dealing with that vehicle that went into the ditch. News Talk at 1010 weather for your day today. Sunny skies. Not as warm as yesterday, but highs expected to reach 18 degrees. Right now, the sun is shining and we're sitting at 15. 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I'm Adjoa and Sianya Bois. 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
1: Deb Hutton sitting in for Jerry today with you for another few minutes. And Jerry is in for me this afternoon between 2 and 4. So if you've been missing him over the last couple of hours, that's where you can find him today. Tomorrow we'll be back in our regular slots. So another day, another conversation over the Billy Bishop Airport. Lots happening. There's legislation going through the committee process up at Queen's Park that if the legislation is passed, the provincial government would be able to take over the city's role. And also today, City Council is voting on a motion to ask the province to formally do a referendum on the fall municipal ballot, asking the Torontonians for their impressions of an expansion of Billy Bishop Airport. Joining me to talk about this is Ontario's Minister of Transportation, Prabh Sarkaria. Welcome back to the program, Minister.
15: Thank you so much for having me. Always a pleasure.
1: So let's do just quickly off the top. Don't know if the motion's going to pass today, but would the province consider, I know it's past the deadline, which is why this is an issue, but would the province consider allowing a formal referendum to be put on the municipal ballot in Toronto this fall, asking for Torontonians to weigh in on an expanded Billy Bishop Airport?
15: Well, I think, this is something that has been talked about for a very long time. I think we need to, at a time when you look across the country, we're talking about nation-building projects. Our government is going to move forward with the expansion of Billy Bishop. It is a project that will create thousands of good-paying jobs for people. It will improve air travel access for Ontarians, for Canadians, and it will put us on the map globally. You know, you look at every other jurisdiction, we have significant, competition, whether it's in North America from Chicago, which has 2 airports, New York, which has 3, other national, international cities like London that have 2. This is about becoming more competitive and ultimately driving more growth. You know, there is significant private sector interest in Billy Bishop. We're here to say that, you know, we're taking over the city's portion of this. We're going to create the environment for, you know, more investment to happen at Billy Bishop, because it is a significant project that will, you know, create thousands of jobs and improve air travel access for individuals in this province.
1: Where are the feds on this? Because obviously they're we're in a tri-party agreement. They're the third piece of this. Are they on board for the province's actions here?
15: Well, I think, you know, if you look at the Prime Minister, you look at their government, they have been talking about nation building projects across this country. They want to see big infrastructure because, look, we face the threat from south of the border when it comes to the Trump tariffs. And we have to become more resilient, self-reliant and competitive. And how do we do that? As we build transportation infrastructure across this province that makes a city like Toronto compete, which is the financial hub for not just, you know, Ontario, but all of Canada, and one of the biggest in the world and in North America. So, you know, they've been supportive of big projects like this. We will work with them in the tripartite agreement to continue that. And that is something that we are doing. You know, as the government, we're creating the conditions for growth and investment in Ontario. And that is why at a time like today, you see so much support for an airport expansion at Billy Bishop.
1: I'm chatting with Ontario's Minister of Transportation, Prabh Sarkaria, about the Billy Bishop Airport. So as I mentioned yesterday, the bill that would allow the province to take over the city's piece of this particular project is making its way through committee at Queen's Park. Lots of accusations flying between yourself and, in particular, New Democratic MPP Chris Glover. He questioned your economic projections on this project. You just talked a little bit about the benefit of it. What is it that you actually see as the overarching benefit? And specifically, is there a business case for this project?
15: Look, the business case, you know, through the Toronto, you know, Port Authority, they will continue lead this project from an expansion. What we've done is we've stepped in and said, we're bringing certainty to Billy Bishop. You know, they've been working on a business case. They've been doing the work behind this for years now. You know, the city of Toronto always objected to long-term stability and certainty for this airport. We're coming in to say, we like the plan that you're going to continue to develop, which will still be consulted on as it gets developed with City of Toronto and others. We have a growing population need in this province, and we need the infrastructure to keep up with that. And ultimately, we see the interest in Billy Bishop. You know, I said this at committee yesterday as well, that we will not be putting any, you know, government dollars into the expansion of Billy Bishop other than what we will to make the city whole for, you know, taking over the real estate and many operational needs. This is going to be driven by the private sector because they see exactly what the opportunity that we see is that this is a key asset, not just in Ontario, but across Canada. It's the third busiest airport in Ontario. There are thousands of jobs that could be created through this, not only from a long-term perspective, but also from a construction perspective as well. And so as a government, we have created the conditions for a project like Billy Bishop to expand, for there to be significant interest in this project. And as like any other large infrastructure project, it is going to go through its phased analysis, due diligence, and long-term planning, and ultimately be led by the private sector.
1: Okay, so I want to just make sure I heard you correctly. So no provincial government dollars, and what about federal government dollars?
15: I can't speak for the feds, but from the provincial side, absolutely. The only dollars that we will be putting into this project are to go to the city to make them whole for the real estate that we acquire, which is owned by them, and any operational needs that they were supported through that. The rest of it, because of the conditions that we have created as a government, the stability that we are bringing and the long-term certainty we are bringing to Billy Bishop, will be a project that is self-funded through the private sector. The private sector sees the opportunity for a city like Toronto. They see the approach that will move forward to, you know, right now we serve 20 cities, 20 million passengers. The federal government just put $30 million into pre-clearance to allow for more flights to take off into some of our U.S. jurisdictions. So it's about becoming more competitive, more resilient, more self-reliant, and that is exactly what this project will help move forward.
1: Minister, I'm a big fan, always have been, of the expansion of the Billy Bishop Airport, so you don't have to convince me about that. I will say, though, the only thing, having used the airport numerous times, that I think is a legitimate criticism by those who oppose, I think sometimes, any airport in the downtown core, but certainly an expanded one, is the issue of traffic. And so, as Minister of Transportation, obviously, airports are part of your portfolio, but so is moving people in and around the city on roads. Is there a plan to actually make sure people can get from wherever they're coming from or go after they've landed into our city in a better way than exists now?
15: No, absolutely. This is something that, you know, we've experienced, as you said, the TEB I've experienced as well, and something that will definitely be a part of the modernization plan for Billy Bishop is how do we make that passenger experience getting in and out of the airport a better experience, more efficient. And so we will definitely definitely be working with Toronto Port Authority on the plans to see that. We will look at and explore public transportation options. You know, we've got not too far from the airport, the Ontario line, you know, which for the first time in over 60 years, we have tunnel boring machines in the downtown core. And if you were to ask MPP Glover or the members of the NDP, they told us, you know, this could never happen. They put up every obstacle. They tried to stop us in our tracks every single time. But look, we're getting it done. We're getting shovels in the ground. These projects create thousands of good paying jobs and ultimately deliver a wonderful service once they're complete to the residents of this province. And that's exactly what our Premier Ford has been working on, is create the conditions, attract the private sector investment, push through, get large projects like these completed, because the city of Toronto, the scale that we operate at, we're a world-class city and we need our infrastructure to keep pace.
1: Ontario's Minister of Transportation, Prabhmeet Sarkaria, thanks as always for your time. Listen, guys, that is it for me. Vashi Capella's show is coming your way in just a few minutes' time. And if you've been missing Jerry, he's in for me this afternoon from 2 to 4. I'll be back tomorrow at 2.
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1: Good afternoon. I'm Patricia Singh. A cooler day compared to yesterday, but the sun is shining, so we're not going to complain. It's 15 degrees right now. The complete forecast after the news. The search for a missing teen enters day five. How much will the World Cup cost Canada to host? Canada's budget watchdog has released a very large number. And there's some savings at the pump headed your way that will not only benefit your wallet, but local children's hospitals as well. Details on these and other stories coming up. But first, let's check your drive. News Talk 1010 Time Saver Traffic.
3: We're dealing with a brand new collision this hour. It's on the 401 westbound. It's happening in the collectors on the approach to Islington. Center lane blocked with a collision involving a transport truck. Backups from the 400 and actually backed up onto the 400 south from before Shepherd. As well, eastbound on the 401, still a bit busy. 427 to the 400. If you are traveling and headed towards the QBW Toronto bound, we have problems on the ramp to Dorval. Still have that coach bus that has the right lane blocked. And Clark is still closed. 410 to West Drive. All the result of a vehicle that ended up in the ditch. 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Time saver traffic, Amadjua and Siaya Bois. 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
1: A command post has been set up in North York as the search for 14-year-old Esther continues. CP24's Courtney Heels is at the scene with the latest.
18: Several cruisers have been showing up all morning long, and I've seen many, many officers here. Again, it's all part of this extensive search. They've been here at Earl Bales Park for 5 days now. They've had officers out on horseback. They've had the Marine unit in this area. They're using drones. And neighbors are walking around just looking for anything, any sort of clue that might give them a sense of where Esther might be.
1: Esther was last seen late Friday night at Earl Bales Park. She was wearing long gray sweatpants and a green long sleeve shirt. Police in York Region are seeking witnesses after a shooting at a residence in the township of King. Police say officers responded to reports of gunfire at a home in the area of Robb Drive and McCurchin Avenue on May 1st. They say officers located multiple shell casings on the driveway. Investigators say the house was occupied at the time of the shooting and the front door was damaged, but no injuries were reported. Police are asking anyone with information to contact them. Canada's budget watchdog says Canada will spend just over $1 billion to host the World Cup this summer.
19: That includes money from all levels of government, with Ottawa contributing $473 million and the rest coming from provinces and municipalities. The total averages out to $82 million per game for the 13 games that will be played in Toronto and Vancouver. The parliamentary budget officer says the costs are about in line with what previous host countries spent. In April, the federal government said it was allocating up to $145 million for security, on top of previously announced funding. Anya Cotadeglia, The Canadian Press, Ottawa.
1: Marineland says it's moving its complement of bears to a sanctuary in the United States as part of the park slowly winds down its operations. They say 12 bears are going to the Wild Animal Sanctuary in Colorado, a charity that sits on a massive property for nearly 1,000 large carnivores, including bears, lions, and tigers. The shuttered Niagara Falls Amusement Park says it's packed up the bears this morning. The park closed to the public in the summer of 2024 after the death of its owner and is up for sale. Marineland is working with a coalition of American aquariums in a bid to move its 30 belugas and 4 dolphins. Several hundred deer also remain at the park as Marineland slowly works to move them. The price at the pumps has been draining for drivers, but Circle K is going to help with that. Tomorrow, between 3 p.m. and 7 p.m., drivers can save 10 cents per liter thanks to Circle K's annual fuel day. More than 1,300 locations across Canada will be participating, and it's not a promotion that benefits only you. Circle K is partnering with local children's hospitals in the province, and for every fuel transaction tomorrow between 3 and 7, Circle K will donate $1 up to a total of $50,000. Circle K Froster Active Kids will also match donations up to an additional $50,000 for a total of up to $100,000 to be donated to local children's hospitals in Ontario. So that's two great reasons to top up tomorrow. You can tap into breaking news anywhere. Keep in touch by downloading the CTV News app.
7: Let's take a look at the forecast with CTV's weather specialist, Lindsay Morrison.
20: Dramatically cooler out there today, but still pleasant overall. 18 degrees, the forecast high with breezy north winds. Clear skies tonight and a low of 6, which is also quite chilly for this time of year.
7: 15 degrees right now. I'm Patricia Singh. Our next update is at 1 on News Talk 1010. 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
18: Wednesday, May 20th, a few minutes past the top of the hour. I am your host, Vashi Capellos, here with you for the next 2 hours. Very glad to be with you from a sunny and somewhat warm, not completely devastatingly cold yet, Ottawa, our nation's capital. I'm very glad to be with you this afternoon. We have a range of topics that we're covering, so we'll do a rundown right away of what we've got for you and why.

0: firm date articulated in this agreement whereby they expect to start construction on that pipeline to British Columbia in 2027. And that little kind of part of the sentence, to British Columbia, is the big political part of this story, right? Because this pipeline, it's a deal between Alberta and Ottawa, but it goes right through British Columbia. It will go to either the northern part of the West Coast or perhaps the southern. Nobody knows at this point, but the feds are promising that construction could begin in the fall of 2027. Premier Eby has come out swinging. He is set in mere hours to meet with Prime Minister Mark Carney, who is in Vancouver as we speak, for that meeting. Here is what the Premier said about that agreement between the Prime Minister and Danielle Smith.
1: I've puzzled over the fact that national carbon price policy, national methane emission policy, was not negotiated with all of the provinces and all of the territories at the table, but was only negotiated with one government, the government of Alberta. The Prime Minister needs to answer for why he made that decision.
0: Well, it turns out the Prime Minister is sort of answering that question. He is right now speaking before the Vancouver Board of Trade, kind of a business organization in Vancouver. He's taking questions there from the person who leads that Board of Trade. He also delivered some opening remarks. And here's what he said about that very question that David Eby is raising, which is around this carbon tax, industrial carbon tax. Why is Alberta getting a special deal and not other provinces?
2: In the weeks ahead, we will engage with British Columbia, in fact, the hours ahead, I'm going to see the Premier in a moment, with British Columbia and all the provinces and territories on changes to the federal carbon pricing benchmark to align those with these new commitments.
0: So that's actually pretty significant news, and it means that basically what used to be what's called the federal backstop, so where the federal government wants this tax to be, was watered down for Alberta, and now it appears it will be watered down for other provinces as well. It would have been untenable, you would think, for other provinces to pay more, like businesses in other provinces to pay more in an industrial carbon tax versus in Alberta. So it sounds like that will be the case, that everybody will kind of get the same deal. Now, the politics of this, as I mentioned, are pretty interesting because it's all happening against the backdrop of a possible referendum in Alberta on the issue of separation. And in fact, I'm hearing from a couple of people in that province that we could get news on that toward the end of this week, that the premier of that province might herself add a question about staying in Canada to other questions that are likely coming before Albertans in the fall on a host of issues, but that would be part of a referendum. So basically she would instigate the referendum herself on something like that. She might make that announcement as soon as Thursday in an address to Albertans. We'll see how all of that transpires this week. I've been told that nothing is 100% finalized, but that is certainly something that's under consideration. And David Eby, the Premier of British Columbia, thinks it's that sort of threat, that looming threat of separation that is causing the federal government to give Alberta more.
1: This country cannot work if separatist premiers, others get all of the attention of the federal government, and those provinces where we're standing squarely behind Canada, where we're fighting for Canada, where we couldn't be more pro-Canadian in the projects we're advancing, you know, where we're left out of the discussion. That's a very straightforward message from me to the Prime Minister, and I'm hopeful he agrees with that.
0: So again, the Premier will deliver that message. BC's Premier, who you just heard, David Eby, will deliver that message to Prime Minister Mark Carney in a few hours in Vancouver. He also says he has this message for him.
1: The message I have for the Prime Minister is a pretty straightforward one. British Columbia backs Canada, and we need Ottawa to back British Columbia. We have $88 billion in projects, 34 different major projects, 40% of the projects of the Major Projects Office, real projects with proponents and routes and ready to go.
0: So it's getting heated. It was already heated, and it's getting heated. And now it'll be interesting to see if basically the politics of this will dominate or there's some sort of middle ground everyone can arrive at. We're going to watch for that meeting with the Prime Minister and, of course, convey any updates that we get into our newsroom. And we're also going to talk about those politics, about that sort of political context with our Daily Debrief panel at the top of the next hour in about 50 minutes time. These premiers are not the only ones who want the Prime Minister to kind of make decisions in one way or another. We also have an interview for you today with the Premier of Newfoundland and Labrador. Very interesting development there. It's a newly minted premier as of last year, a conservative. The Liberal government before him signed this big deal.

0: on Churchill Falls hydroelectricity. Now, you may be saying, why does that matter to me? Well, it was a deal with Quebec. There's an old deal that basically got Newfoundland and Labrador to supply Quebec with really, really cheap power. Everyone in the Atlantic kind of hated that deal, very upset about it. They made a new deal, but now that this premier says that deal isn't good enough, so we're going to go back to the negotiating table. But this time, it's Mark Carney who can play a role and solve this problem. Have a listen.
1: And the federal government's plan to move ahead with an electrification strategy with their national energy corridor. I think the projects that we have here in Newfoundland and Labrador between ourselves and Quebec fit right into that agenda. And I think there's an opportunity for the feds to work with us, work with both the province of Quebec, work with the province of Newfoundland and Labrador, and get these projects moving.
0: Okay, so that is Tony Wakeham. He is the Conservative Premier of Newfoundland and Labrador, talking about the federal government playing a bigger role in negotiating between his province and Quebec when it comes to supplying power and tons of it. Here's more of what he said he wants Prime Minister Mark Carney to do.
1: I don't think it's a case of forcing better terms on any province. I think it's a case of the two provinces getting together, do the negotiations, and having the federal government involved to say what is it exactly that they could bring to the table. Because having the federal government with the commitments that they've made certainly changes what has happened in the past. I do believe there's a real opportunity here, and that it's time to start thinking about this deal, not as a one-sided deal anymore. It's about talking about it as a partnership.
0: Newfoundland and Labrador Premier Tony Wakeham. The full interview is coming up in just a bit on the program. Has he talked to the Prime Minister about these asks?
1: I have spoken with the Prime Minister, and I have also spoken with the Minister of Natural Resources, yes. And both of them have lent their support. It's up for the province of Quebec and the province of Newfoundland and Labrador to get together, to get the negotiation process started, and then maybe determine exactly how best the federal government can help us.
0: All right, so Tony Wakeham, the Premier of Newfoundland and Labrador, will join me in a few moments on the program. We're also going to go one-on-one with Conservative MP Michael Chong. He's the foreign affairs critic for the Conservatives. He's paid his own way to Taiwan. He is joining us from Taiwan to talk about his visit there. You'll know, of course, that Taiwan is a real source of controversy when it comes to China. China believes that Taiwan should never be independent, that China should exercise authority over it. And there's a lot of focus on something called the Taiwan Strait and whether or not that will develop into something, somewhat of a conflict or violence, and who will defend Taiwan in that case. That's a subject of something Donald Trump talked about and sort of said some controversial things. And now, China has warned Canada and Canadian MPs not to go to Taiwan. Basically, they are very opposed to it, is what they say. Michael Chong still went, and he'll talk to us about why coming up on the program. We're going to take a quick commercial break. We've got a lot coming up, including the latest explosive investigation from W5. Stay right there. That's next.
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3: Well, we have some brand new problems coming into the traffic desk this hour on the QBW eastbound past Bronte. It's the HOV and left lane block following this collision. Already seeing quite the delay now as you make your way from just before Burloke. Then Toronto bound QBW on the ramp to Dorval. So that stalled coach bus that has the right lane and shoulder, but heavy tow is on scene. So they're about to hook that bus and get it off that ramp. Up on the 401 westbound, a collision in the collectors approaching Islington in the center lane. Very slow and backed up onto the southbound 400. From Shepherd, eastbound on the 401 through the 427. Stalled vehicle, it does have the right lane blocked, and busyness on the DVP, both the north and southbound between the 401 and Lawrence, and Clark closed in Brampton between the 410 and West Drive. All the result of that vehicle that went into the ditch this morning. News Talk 1010 weather. Sunny skies are what you're going to see today. Highs reaching 18 degrees. Right now the sun continues to shine and we're sitting at 15 degrees. 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I'm Adjoa and Siaya Bois. 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
0: It is 20 minutes past the top of the hour. I'm sure, like me, you're a longtime fan of W5 Investigations. And my next guest is, in my opinion, the best investigative journalist in Canada. And her and her team's latest investigation is so interesting. I wanted to have her on to talk about it. You can, of course, catch it all online and on TV. But this is all about basically 17 innocent passengers on flights originating in Canada who were detained on drug smuggling allegations over the past year because their baggage tags were switched onto suitcases that were filled with drugs. Avery Haynes is the journalist that I mentioned. She is the host and managing editor of W5, and she's with us live right now. Hi, Avery.
22: Hey, Vashi.
0: How are you?
22: I'm great. How are you?
0: Good. Thanks so much for making time for us. I appreciate it. The first question I have is, like, how did this even come to your attention?
22: We did an investigation last year on the pipeline of meth from Canada to New Zealand. And a woman reached out to me to say, it's not exactly the same story, but I was accused of trying to smuggle meth into New Zealand. And she told me the story about how her tags had been switched. And so we started looking into it and thought that it might be a one-off, a strange case, and then were really surprised to learn just how often it's happened, and compiled the first ever Canadian publicly released data on how often this is happening that we know of. And that's what's scary. So we've identified, as you mentioned, 17 cases with people being detained in countries like France, Germany, Morocco, Bermuda, the Philippines, and Korea, all of them accused of being drug smugglers, because a bag of drugs with their luggage tag, which is what you're given when you check in, that sticky thing that's printed off, had been taken off their bag and put onto a bag of drugs.
0: My gosh. And I was watching you kind of demonstrate it. So basically, like everyone knows, when you put the luggage tag on, you kind of stick the two pieces together. So they unstick them and then put them on a different luggage.
22: They unstick it. And so this is a corrupt airport worker behind the scenes. So your bag goes off on the conveyor belt into the hinterlands of an airport. What we've recognized is that 16 of the 17 cases happened at Pearson Airport. So your bag is gone. And what the corrupt airport employee does is he knows that your bag is going to a country where he's got a bag that he wants to deliver drugs to. He unsticks, or he or she unsticks the tag off your bag, puts it on the drug bag. Now your bag doesn't have a tag. Either your bag is put on the plane without a tag, or they put what's called a rush tag on it, which is just a non-identifiable tag. It's not directly linked to the passenger, but it is used for if a bag gets a damaged tag or a tag has fallen off. And then your bag gets to the other end. What we've uncovered is that air tags are put into the drug bag. And so there's someone on the other end who will then go to the carousel and pick the luggage, the drug bag off. It's got your tag on it, but you don't know, because often they're choosing a bag that looks nothing like yours. So you're not going to go and pick up a bag because you're not looking for the tag. You're actually just looking for what your luggage looks like. And so while we've identified 17 cases, there is absolutely no way of knowing how often your tag may have been used to smuggle drugs, and you had no idea. Maybe you got to your destination and there wasn't a tag on your bag, or there was a rush tag on.
0: And also, like, these are the ones where they're getting caught, right? Like, the drugs are being found. We wouldn't know how many are kind of escape without getting caught.
22: No, and I've just been swamped with emails, Vashi. Really? I just got off the phone with a woman from Oshawa, kindergarten teacher. She and her husband and their 3-year-old daughter went to the UK over March break. She thought that she had won some kind of a prize, because at the airport she was completely surrounded, but it was by police officers. They were detained. She was separated from her 3-year-old daughter.
0: Oh my God.
22: They were detained for 10 hours. DNA swabs, fingerprinted, arrested, and accused of bringing, I just wrote it down here, 88 kilos of marijuana from Canada into London, $5 million worth, and eventually released, but completely traumatizing. And she believes in her case that somebody at check-in printed extra tickets, extra baggage tags, and put those on drug bags. So instead of printing off one tag with your name on it, they printed off 3 tags with your name on it and then put those onto drug bags.
0: So these workers, you call them like corrupt, basically. Have any of them been arrested? And who is coordinating things? Like, is it one singular group or more than one behind the scenes?
22: So in the last year, and I found this to be a surprising number as well, the RCMP has arrested 6 ramp and baggage workers at Pearson Airport, specifically in relation to bag tag switching. And from our investigation, we know that there's sort of a United Nations of organized crime groups that are directly involved in using airplanes and passengers as drug carriers. Italian mafia, Asian organized crime groups, Mexican cartels, all through our police sources, court documents, and intelligence reports, we know that those groups are active in targeting airport workers to do this kind of thing and to get drugs that come in on airplanes off the planes and onto Canadian streets.
0: So what kind of, I mean, you mentioned that the RCMP has arrested six people, but like, are there additional efforts under

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1: Would have thought you'd have mentioned being married before.
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0: An all-new Sullivan's Crossing, Sundays on CTV. 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
13: It's 25 minutes before the top of the hour. Conservative Member of Parliament Michael Chong, he's the foreign affairs critic for that party, is in Taiwan right now. But his trip is already sparking backlash from China's embassy, which says the visit contravenes a, quote, red line for Canada-China relations. The relationship between China and Taiwan is really tense because China claims Taiwan as part of its own territory, while Taiwan sees itself as separate and, of course, wants to decide its own future. I interviewed Michael Chong from Taiwan earlier today, had to pre-tape that interview because, of course, it's very late there. There's a huge time difference. I asked him why this is a trip he wanted to take.
14: Well, there's two reasons. First, to show solidarity with Taiwan, a democracy here in the Indo-Pacific region. You know, Taiwan, like Ukraine, is facing threats from an authoritarian state. In Ukraine's case, it's Russia. In Taiwan's case, it's the People's Republic of China. The second reason for my trip is to assert Canadian sovereignty. We are an independent sovereign country. We do not take direction from a foreign government about where Canadian MPs can travel and where Royal Canadian Navy ships can transit through international waters. And so I'm here to make it clear that we will not follow the dictates of Beijing, whose ambassador just warned recently that Canadian MPs were not to travel to Taiwan anymore, despite the fact that this has been going on for decades. And so those are the two reasons for my trip.
13: Just jumping off that exact point, I did want to put to you part of what the embassy here in Canada, the Chinese embassy, said in response to your trip and get your response. China resolutely opposes countries having diplomatic relations with it engaging in any form of official exchanges with the Taiwan region. We urge Canada to earnestly abide by its One China commitment, effectively restrain any words or deeds that violate the One China principle, and refrain from interfering in China's internal affairs. What do you think they're trying to say there, and what is your response?
14: Well, first off, they're trying to move the goalposts. For decades, Canadian MPs from both sides of the aisle have been visiting Taiwan as part of a broader pattern of enhancing two-way relations between Canada and Taiwan. They're trying to move the goalposts by saying that travel should no longer take place. My visit here is a declaration that it should take place, and that we can't allow, as a democracy, an authoritarian state like Beijing to dictate our terms of engagement in the world community.
13: Do you think China feels emboldened to take this position? I know it's a position they've long held, but do you think that they feel emboldened to express it with more specificity, with more severity, given what's going on with the United States, given our own country's sort of evolving posture and certain aspects of our economic relationship with China, and given what Trump, you know, said last week, which was essentially, you know, I'm not going near independence. I'm hesitating on selling this weapons package. Like, it feels like the climate has evolved. Do you think they feel emboldened?
14: Well, I think as the United States reduces its leadership role in both Europe and Asia, it's incumbent on democracies like Canada to step into the breach, whether it's on military and defense spending.

0: spending, whether it's on engagement at the legislative level, I think it's incumbent on us to step into the breach and to make it clear that the world's two or three dozen democracies are going to continue to stand up for freedom, democracy, and the rule of law, and stand up for other democracies that are on the front lines of a rising authoritarianism around the world. So that's my view on the role that Canada should play in this new world context.
1: Dee, you met today with the president of Taiwan. Is he worried about a lack of what you just expressed, not just from Canada, but, for example, from countries like the United States, given what Trump said last week?
0: Well, the president didn't explicitly refer to the comments of President Trump, but what is happening here in the region is that other democracies are stepping up to make it clear that Taiwan's status here in the region is important to them. Late last year, we had the Japanese Prime Minister make it clear that Taiwan's status was an existential question for Japan. And just in the last 24 hours, we've had the President of the Philippines make a similar comment. And so democracies in the region are stepping up to the plate to fill whatever question mark there is around the status of Taiwan. And so my trip here is part of a broader effort, I think, to reinforce the importance of a democracy like Taiwan here in the region.
1: When you're there and representing the views that you are, is it on your own behalf? Is it on behalf of your party? I know you paid your own way. I know you also notified the federal government. Is it on behalf of sort of Canada more generally? Like, how would you define who you're representing?
0: I'm here as a parliamentarian and as the vice chair of the Foreign Affairs Committee, as a member of parliament of the official opposition. I'm here in that capacity. I've notified the Canadian government that I would be ahead of time, that I would be visiting Taiwan. They have issued a statement of support. Mm-hmm. I'll take some credit for prompting that statement of support that Canadian MPs should be able to visit Taiwan and that this is part of a longstanding practice. I've been supported by Canadian officials here on the ground during my visit, and I thank them for that.
1: Did you hesitate at all about going? And I know you have a very principled stance, and I've covered your stance in your sort of navigation of issues related to Chinese foreign interference and a host of other things for a number of years. But did you hesitate at all, given the current context and the fact that there are certain sectors of this economy right now which are benefiting from improved relations with China, certain agricultural sectors, for example?
0: No, not at all. In fact, I think it's at moments like this, it becomes even more important for us to reinforce the status quo and to reinforce what our country stands for. Because if we allow Beijing to move the goalposts, we then are acquiescing to their demands. And that creates a more unstable environment here in the Indo-Pacific region. And instability is bad for trade and investment. So in the long run, continued peace and stability here in the region is so vitally important. And that is reinforced by us continuing to stand up for the things that we believe in and also continuing with longstanding practices like parliamentary visits here to Taiwan. To do otherwise is to reduce the cost to Beijing of unilateral action across the Taiwan Strait. And in the long run, that's bad for trade and investment. It's bad for Canadian companies. It's bad for investment. And it's bad for global trade in general.
1: Did you hesitate at all to take the trip, given the fact that you yourself and your family in the past have been targets of China?
0: No. My view is that I've got the privilege of being elected to high office, of being a member of parliament in the Parliament of Canada. That gives me the ability to be a voice for the voiceless. There are countless citizens in democracies around the globe that are facing transnational repression, that are suffering in silence because of the threats coming from authoritarian states. They don't have a voice. And I believe it's incumbent on people like me to stand up for those voiceless and to make sure that their voices are heard. And that's part of the reason why I'm here in Taiwan, to make it clear that we will not be intimidated by the threats coming from Beijing or from other authoritarian states like Russia, and that if democracies stand together, we will be much more powerful than the authoritarian states that we face. You know, there are some 36 democracies in the world, and each alone is not very big, but together we represent a huge part of this, of the globe, a huge part of the global economy. And together, if we stand together, we will be stronger. And I think that's really, the message that, I'm delivering here to Taiwan, and that I hope other democracies will also deliver.
1: That's Conservative MP Michael Chong speaking to us from Taiwan. We've got an explainer coming up, but to talk about more issues around mental health and Mental Health Awareness Week. We're back with that in a moment.
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3: Well, we have some brand new problems just coming into the traffic desk, happening on the southbound lanes of the 404 through Steeles and CHOV, as well as the two left lanes that are out following this collision. Once on the 401, busiest from about Keele all the way over to Islington, on the approach to Islington and the collectors. That's where the center lane is blocked with this collision involving a transport truck. Also, MTO still reporting problems eastbound 401 through the 427, right lane out with a stall. If your travels take you toward the QEW on the Toronto-bound lanes of the QEW just as you make your way through Bronte, HOV and left lane blocked with this collision also slow from well before Walker's Line. News Talk 1010 weather. Sunshine is what you're going to see for the rest of the day. We're expected to see a high of 18 degrees. Right now we're almost at that high. We're sitting at 17 degrees under the sun. It's bumper to bumper, feeling just as stuck with insurance options, with advice to get you going. 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I'm Adj Wons. Yeah, yeah, boy. Your next update at 1 o'clock on News Talk 1010 Toronto.
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1: It is 10 minutes before the top of the hour. I'm your host, Vashi Capello. Very happy to be with you today. It's a Wednesday, so it's time for the explainer.
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0: The explainer.
1: We are continuing our series to highlight Mental Health Awareness Month. Jensen Michael Shea is a registered psychotherapist qualifying and the founder of Shea Counseling and Psychotherapy. Hi, Jensen. Welcome back.
3: Hi, Vashi. Thanks for having me back.
1: How are you doing?
3: I'm doing well, thanks. How are you?
1: Good, good. Never better.
3: I hope you're taking time to reflect on stress and burnout from last week.
1: I did. I did very much, actually. I definitely have stress, not burnout. I'm one of the lucky ones. Okay, there's a different kind of burnout that we're going to examine today that I thought is especially relevant, given how much time we spend on all of our devices and on social media. So what is digital burnout?
3: Yeah, so digital burnout is kind of like a specific form of exhaustion, I guess you would say, that is caused by overstimulation from technology. And what happens is it's actually this sort of chronic state of emotional and cognitive depletion based on all those different forms of technology that we use. And they're not traditionally resolved with one night sleep, which is like when we think of fatigue, for example, like a 3-hour Zoom meeting or something like that. Of course, we have fatigue in our eyes and our body, but with digital burnout, it's not able to resolve in a short period of time. And why that's important is because our like cognition, which is the process of requiring sort of knowledge and relaying knowledge and things like perception, attention, memory, language, decision-making and reasoning, when that gets depleted, that's really bad for us. And it can cause sort of like a nervous system overload.
1: So how do you know if that is depleted?
3: A number of different things. It's feeling like you can't, you don't want to use your devices. You are lacking attention. You can't necessarily remember certain tasks. It's having impacts on a number of those different processes that I mentioned earlier. But it's also recognizing some of the context switching that happens when we use technology. So, I think it's important for listeners to understand that every time that we switch from these different modes of technology or work email to a text and then to a social feed and then back to a work presentation or something like that, all of that uses a huge amount of energy in our brains. And that leads to that cognitive depletion that I talked about and that brain fog. So when you're really starting to feel that brain fog and you're having trouble remembering and focusing at work and even in your personal life because of the amount of time you're using these devices and technology, I think that's when it would be a problem.
1: Is that unique to technology? Like I'm thinking, 30 years ago, if you were working a fast-paced job and you were, calling somebody and then meeting them and stuff, like, would you not have any of the same impacts, or is it unique to the fact that it's like also technology-based?
3: Well, I think the impact is more with technology.
1: Right.
3: And there's a lot of research that's going on with this right now. Actually, if your listeners ever want to Google, Dr. Jared Cooney Hovarth, for example, he just testified in front of the Senate in the U.S. a few months ago, talking about sort of one-to-one technology and what that is actually doing to our cognitive development and cognitive depletion, both in the education system and in the workforce. So there's a lot of interesting research that's going on right now. And I would say that it definitely is different than 30 years ago because we are seeing a decline.
1: And before we get into like things you can do about it, I wondered, what if you're worried about this in your kids? You mentioned that some of it's about cognitive development. Like, what kinds of things should you be watching for in your kids to identify that their time on technology needs to be sort of given a second thought?
3: Well, again, it goes back to that content and context switching that I talked about earlier. So all of these different pings, notifications, and things like that, they all trigger perpetual stress responses, right? So that's one thing. We're kind of paying an attention tax every time we switch our attention from one digital task to the next. And then when we think of adding social media into the mix, it's designed to keep us in sort of like a compulsive loop. Mm-hmm. And every notification provides a tiny hit of dopamine, right? That feel good chemical in the brains. Yeah. And so eventually that can desensitize the brain. So what's happening here is we're kind of trapped on this roller coaster where we're getting all of this stress from that context switching, you know, from the different tasks and different notifications, but then we're getting all of these dopamine hits. So it's this up and down, up and down. So what I would say to parents who are especially worried about how this is impacting their kids cognitively, I would just definitely say, you know, pay attention to the devices they're using, the amount of time they're using these devices, and really try and set some buffer zones and some no tech areas and times throughout their day.
1: Well, that sort of leads me to, more generally speaking, even for ourselves, what are some tips that you have once we identify that we don't like where this is headed, to try and mitigate the impacts in a world where we feel like we have to be, to a certain degree, glued to some of this stuff?
3: Yeah. So one easy thing that you can do at work or at home, if you're working from home, and you're using a lot of screen time, is just sort of that like 20-minute break rule where you get up, take a walk. There's actually this 20-20-20 concept, which is like look at something every 20 minutes that's 20 feet away for 20 seconds. And it kind of helps reset your brain and take some of that physical strain on the eye and muscles of your brain away. Another thing is, as I mentioned before, those sort of like no tech zones or times in your house. So I like to tell people, you know, try and go back to an analog alarm clock in your bedroom and don't have your phone in your bedroom or at the dinner table, right? Like sort of set those times where there's no phones and no digital tech present, especially like when we're thinking about starting our day in the morning, for example. A lot of people use their phone as their alarm clock, but that also means that the first thing they're doing when they wake up is checking their phone and going through the notifications and scrolling and all of this, right? If we can spend the first 15 to 20 minutes of our day just being and not focusing on the tech, that's a huge bonus too. But then when we go back to that social fatigue that you talked about, right? The digital connectivity that we have sort of creates this expectation of instant availability, right? And we're not evolutionarily built for that. So I think it's really about your listeners normalizing the fact that it's okay to batch replies, if you will. So like, take time out of your day. Don't answer every single notification, text, whatever that comes in right away. Focus specific times throughout the day on answering emails. Focus specific times during the day on answering text messages, especially the social part, right? Like I know work is a little bit harder because some things are urgent and we need to reply. But in terms of our social, digital tech and texting and things like that, I would definitely say, replying right away is not doing you any favors. You can take the time and reply later and do it all at once so that you're not having that switch between your attention span to all the different types of tech that you're going through.
1: Excellent suggestions. I'm out of time. I got to leave it there. Jensen, we'll talk to you next week.
3: Sounds great. Thanks, Vashi, for having me.
1: That's Jensen Michael Shea. We're going to take a quick commercial break. On the other end of that break, we'll turn back to some of our top headlines, including that big meeting coming up between BC's Premier and the Prime Minister. Our Daily Debrief panel is next to talk about the politics of that.
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8: Good afternoon. I'm Patricia Singh. Mostly cloudy skies with dry conditions today. It's 17 degrees right now. The complete forecast after the news. Canada wants to boost express entry points for high-wage job offers. It's also set to dish out just over $1 billion for the FIFA Games, according to the country's budget watchdog. And a grandmother is on the hook for $2,000 spent on Roblox. Details on these and other stories coming up. But first, let's check your drive. Newstalk 1010, time saver traffic.
9: We are dealing with a busy, busy go on the southbound lanes of the 404. This is through Steele, so we have the HOV as well as the left lane blocked with this ongoing collision. So if you're making your way through the area, traffic is pretty backed up now from just before the 407. Then on the 401 westbound and the collectors approaching Islington, we have that collision in the center lane. You know what? It's still there. Eastbound 401 collectors at Keele, right lane out following this stalled vehicle. And we had maintenance on the westbound 401 express ramp to the 409 west. It was the left lane that was blocked. It looks like it's still underway. Time saver traffic. Imagine Yaya Bois. Your next update at 1:15 on News Talk 1010 Toronto.
8: Mr. Anita Anand says she's directed her officials to summon Israeli Ambassador Idu Moed after the mistreatment of civilians aboard a Gaza-bound flotilla. Activists say 11 Canadians were among those detained when Israel's Navy intercepted 41 boats in international waters near Cyprus earlier this week. Anand spoke at a news conference today in Estonia.
10: What we've seen, including the video shared by Itamar Ben-Gvir, is deeply troubling and absolutely unacceptable. Canada has already imposed strict sanctions on Ben-Gvir, including asset freezes and a travel ban in response to his repeated incitement of violence.
8: She also says she has not received a response to the summons from the Israeli embassy. Ottawa wants to make it easier for potential immigrants with high-paying job offers to apply for permanent residency. The express entry system weighs economic immigration applicants on points system, counting things like age, education, and a Canadian work experience. Ottawa is looking to add a new category, giving additional points to workers with domestic experience or job offers above the national median wage. Those could include doctors, engineers, and heavy-duty equipment operators. The federal budget watchdog says Canada will spend just over $1 billion to host the World Cup this year. That figure includes money from all levels of government, with the federal government contributing $473 million. The total averages to $82 million per game for the 13 games being played in Toronto and Vancouver. The parliamentary budget officer says it's about in line with what previous host countries spent. Canada is co-hosting the international soccer tournament with the United States and Mexico in June and July. The Canadian Taxpayers Federation is responding to the Parliamentary Budget Officer's report, calling the cost wasteful spending that sits on the backs of taxpayers. If you have kids in your life, odds are you are well aware of the online game Roblox. One grandmother is sharing her story after her 8-year-old grandson Dominic racked up $2,000 in charges without her knowledge. CTV's Pat Foran has this story.
11: Roblox is the best game in the whole entire world.
12: 8-year-old Dominic loves Roblox, an online platform where users play games, hang out with friends, and build their own virtual worlds. The game itself is free to play, but users can buy premium avatar items, tools, and clothing within the gaming universe. Dominic wanted to make purchases and used his grandmother's credit card.
11: Like, how did I get access to her card? Went through her purse.
12: Lynn Ramsbottom of Wasaga Beach says over 2 months she had Roblox charges of $2,000.
8: Ramsbottom reached out to Roblox regarding the charges, but she was told there were no refunds because the purchases were made through the Apple App Store. You can tap into breaking news anywhere. Keep in touch by downloading the CTV News app. Taking a look at the forecast now, here's CTV's weather specialist Lindsay Morrison.
13: Sunshine today, but significantly cooler than the last couple of days. Our forecast daytime high, 18 degrees. A northwest wind will make it feel a little chillier, though. And then tonight, we're going to drop to a low of 6 under a clear sky. More sunshine tomorrow, the high 15, well below seasonal. Cloudy and 17 degrees Friday. The weekend still looking unsettled with showers and cool conditions. Only 13 degrees for Saturday. We'll be back to seasonal, though, through the early part of next week with some sun back in the mix. From the CTV Weather Center, I'm Lindsay Morrison.
8: Right now it's 17 degrees. I'm Patricia Singh. Our next update is at 2 on News Talk 1010. 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
1: Just a few minutes past the top of the hour, I want to swing over to British Columbia, Vancouver, where, in fact, where Prime Minister Mark Carney is, as we speak, talking to reporters alongside BC's Premier David Eby. Lots up for discussion. Let's take a listen in live.
2: The importance of building in the right way. That means in partnership with First Nations. It means building with an emphasis on sustainability as well as prosperity. It means building on priorities. Priorities, of course, this is British Columbia, set by British Columbians. But priorities in that regard that also help British Columbia, help Canada become stronger, more independent. Well, we build in partnership, and well, we build sustainably. And so what we've been doing together over the course of the last several months, I guess it's about a year now, is to identify a number of those priorities. Some of those show up in the nation-building project list. We have 20, just over 20 strategies right now in that list. A third of those are from British Columbia. That's a testament to the leadership of the Premier. That's a testament to the energy and the innovation in this province. And what's important is that we take those principles of building in the right way and work on those projects and others which we'll identify today, and build in a way that makes us stronger, makes the province and the country more sustainable, and makes us more independent. There are a series of other issues that we will work on that's part of broader Canadian federalism and cooperation that is critical. So we're building on some momentum that's built up. It's a discussion that very much respects the priorities of British Columbia, the values of British Columbia, values which, of course, we share, and I think the country shares. So it's an enormous opportunity. I'd also say grande occasion aujourd'hui.
3: A great opportunity, very important meeting, but it's a meeting that...
1: All right, those are some of the comments from the Prime Minister. I'll just paint a visual for you. He is in Vancouver, the mountains, and it looks like the ocean right behind him, standing alongside BC's Premier David Eby. Yesterday, the Premier of British Columbia accused the Prime Minister of rewarding bad behavior in striking a deal to build a new pipeline and delay the industrial carbon tax in Alberta, though implemented at some point, but delay the intended timeline. He said that the Prime Minister there was rewarding the bad behavior of Alberta's Premier Danielle Smith. The Daily Debrief panel is here with me to talk about the stakes around this meeting.
4: The Daily Debrief.
1: With me this afternoon, all of our Wednesday regulars. Laura D'Angelo is Vice President of National Strategy and Public Affairs at Enterprise Canada. Jeff Rutledge is Senior Vice President at Vantage. And Stephanie Levitz is a Senior Reporter in the Globe and Mail's Ottawa Bureau. Stephanie, I'm going to start with you on this.
5: Sure.
1: What is the dynamic as we look up and we see, first, obviously, a height difference between the two leaders? That's the thing that really stands out to me.
5: It really does.
1: Premier Eby, for everyone listening, is very, very tall, especially relative to the Prime Minister. But from a political perspective, like, what is the dynamic that interests you here?
5: It's a power dynamic, right? And you see it a bit in their body language even, and I don't want to overemphasize or overanalyze this particular scene in front of us, but unlike the relationship that the Prime Minister seems to have with other premiers, and I'm thinking of, you know, former Quebec Premier François Legault, Scott Moe in Saskatchewan, Danielle Smith in Alberta, but we can set her aside for a minute, Doug Ford in Ontario. There's a tension that seems to exist between BC and Ottawa that's unlike any other. They don't seem to want to find a way to get to yes together. It's this constant jockeying for the, you know, Ottawa saying we're going to do it this way and BC saying, no, you're not, we're going to do it this way. And that's a funny tension considering the distinction you have with Danielle Smith, who is, you know, wants her way and the Prime Minister says, let's talk.
1: What do you make of that distinction, Laura?
6: I actually agree with Stephanie here, but I think that one of the things that is striking to me is EB and BC seem to still be acting as if Justin Trudeau is Prime Minister, who had a very different style than the Prime Minister, and who had a very special place in his heart for BC and a lot of their priorities. And BC doesn't seem to be understanding or following that it seems like Danielle Smith has changed the game. Because I do think two things can be true. It can be true that a pipeline is important for Canada's economy right now, and that we need to find ways to strengthen that economy and get things built. And Alberta can also have thrown a hissy fit and used separatism as a pawn and a chip in how to get it. But that EB needs to learn from that and understand that the game has changed now, and the way he has to act and negotiate to try and get what his province needs and wants also has to shift and change.
1: Yeah, I think it's a good observation, Jeff, that like it feels as though the Premier of British Columbia is still living in a different era. Like even the way yesterday he was positioning everything, it was like, well, everyone else got more supports. He's right, right? Like auto sector, steel and aluminum versus forestry. Definitely everyone else got more supports, and they're getting their pipeline, and we've got lots of projects. Like it just feels like that. My gut feeling is like that's not necessarily what the Prime Minister responds to.
7: Well, and the Prime Minister at his speech yesterday was remarking about how one third of the major projects that have been referred to the major projects office are in BC, right? So he's kind of responding back to say like, hey, like lick your wounds. This is happening. Figure it out or don't. I mean, Laura kind of stole my point that, you know, David Eby wakes up in cold sweats in the middle of the night realizing that, you know, Justin Trudeau isn't the Prime Minister anymore. But I think it really undermines his ability to reestablish himself on a number of issues, right? Like Premier Eby ran essentially on a further left, which is hard to really believe, a further left perspective on politics than Justin Trudeau. But they aligned on a number of things. And now he's operating in a world in which resources need to get to market. There's huge opportunities in his province, and he's acting like a stick in the mud. And I think it's going to, at some point, frustrate the Prime Minister. And I mean, even look at, you know, Newfoundland and, the Premiers of Newfoundland and the Premier of Quebec. It looks like they're going to enter talks about the Churchill Falls, agreement. And that looks like it might be more productive than the relationship between BC and Alberta. Like, does that make sense to Canadians? It doesn't to me.
1: But here's what's interesting, actually, that I'm interviewing the Premier of Newfoundland and Labrador coming up on the program. Thanks for the promotion, Jeff. He also, Stephanie, wants the federal government to kind of intervene in those negotiations, to play like a bigger role than they would have elsewhere. It's just a very unique time to have all of these provincial premiers who really push back against issues of that they felt were their jurisdiction and any federal intervention, now wanting the federal government, because they have articulated this vision of an energy, you know, superpower or a national energy corridor or whatever it may be, like stuff in the national interest, to actually like put their hand on the scales, tip the scales one way or the other.
8: And it's hard not to think that when they say federal government, what they actually mean is Mark Carney.
1: Yeah.
8: Right.
1: Well, that is what they mean.
8: Like they want the Prime Minister. And you think about it in the context of EB and Smith, right? And if we go all the way back to the MOU, one of the frustrations, and it sounds pretty fair actually from the BC government, was, excuse me, you've just signed this entire deal and you're going to run a pipeline most likely through our province and nobody called me to tell me what's going on.
1: I'd be upset too.
8: I mean, that's fair when we talk about federalism and we talk about provincial jurisdiction. And it is interesting. I think that the three of them, as far as I can remember, I could be totally wrong here, but the Prime Minister, Premier Eby, Premier Smith have not had a little,
1: I don't think so, I can't recall,
8: you know, coffee clutch of some kind and sat down and worked this out. Maybe between the three of them, but you know, maybe that gets into tricky territory, because you can also see, especially for Danielle Smith, the separatism. I mean, Newfoundland and Labrador and Quebec would be similar. Like, how can Ottawa really step in and be the broker? Quebec's not going to like that very much. But in this time, you know, in the speech that the Prime Minister gave at the Chamber of Commerce, the Board of Trade this morning, one of the people introducing him made some reference to a refrain that apparently goes around Ottawa about getting things done the Carney way. You know, getting it done
1: quickly.
8: What does
1: that mean?
8: Yeah. And, you know, now he's taking on the Carney way. It sounds like the Ted Lasso way, you know?
1: Oh, boy. Okay, we got to take a quick commercial break. We got a lot more to talk about with the Daily Debrief panel. Michael Chong, whom you heard from earlier on in the show, is in Taiwan. He says, representing himself. We'll talk about some of the reaction to that next.
0: Time now.
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10: We're dealing with numerous problems. If you're headed out, we'll start with issues on the southbound 404. Just as you make your way through Steeles, crews still dealing with this collision, blocking the HOV as well as the left lane. It's creating quite the jam up just as you approach that situation. And then eastbound on the 401 in the collectors through Keele, stalled vehicle has the right lane blocked. Pretty slow on the northbound 427 off the 401 up to Dixon. It's where the central lane is blocked to the collision. And on the eastbound QEW, now this is well past Bronte. Looks like the earlier collision cleared, but now it might be maintenance that's blocking the HOV in left lane, so it's adding to your slow go. News Talk 1010 weather for your day today, sunshine. Highs reaching 18 degrees. Right now, we're sitting at 17 degrees under sunny skies. 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
1: It's 20 minutes past the top of the hour. Conservative MP and the party's foreign affairs critic Michael Chong is in Taiwan. You heard our interview with him earlier on in the program. He got there a few days ago. He spent today meeting with the president of Taiwan. Why is that interesting? Why is that significant? Well, Taiwan is a source of great acrimony with China, and Canada is because China thinks that it can assert authority over Taiwan. Taiwan wants to be independent. Canada is, of course, changing its relationship with China and has over the last number of months, and certainly in an economic sense, if not more. And China's embassy was none too happy about the fact that Mr. Chong made his way to Taiwan, condemned the trip, and essentially said that they didn't want to see any members of parliament travel to Taiwan anymore. Here's why Michael Chong says he went.
3: Well, there's two reasons. First, to show solidarity with Taiwan, a democracy here in the Indo-Pacific region. You know, Taiwan, like Ukraine, is facing threats from an authoritarian state. In Ukraine's case, it's Russia. In Taiwan's case, it's the People's Republic of China. The second reason for my trip is to assert Canadian sovereignty. We are an independent sovereign country. We do not take direction from a foreign government about where Canadian MPs can travel and where Royal Canadian Navy ships can transit through international waters.
1: Okay, so we asked the Foreign Affairs Minister, Anita Anand, for her comment on the fact that Michael Chong is in Taiwan. Here's what she said.
4: We have a long history of parliamentary delegations, including individuals traveling to countries around the world, and to ensure that the links between Canada and other regions are continuing to grow. And we do have strong people-to-people ties with Taiwan and strong commercial ties with Taiwan.
1: I'm here with the Daily Debrief panel, Laura D'Angelo, Jeff Rutledge, and Stephanie Levitz. Laura, I thought that the government and the minister there was very careful not to sort of say anything negative about the trip. And earlier when Mr. Chong had first left for the trip, a sort of spokesperson for the Foreign Affairs Department said something very similar, basically like it's up to them where they want to travel. Why do you think China feels like they can say, though, don't go?
5: I mean, China is always going to China, right? They like to say whatever they want. And I think that in this instance, they are being very clear because they don't want anything to jeopardize the, you know, loose and sort of new ties that the prime minister has tried to reestablish. I will say, though, China is a very sophisticated player on the international stage. And I don't think it's lost on them that Michael Chong is not a member of the government. He is a member of parliament. And I don't think it's lost on them that this wasn't asked for, sanctioned, and that the government, you know, I don't think they think the government wanted this. So it's not a huge concern. I really think this says a lot more about the conservatives right now and frankly, their lack of broader narrative than it says anything about what's happening between the government and China.
1: It's interesting. I was saying in the break to Stephanie that, you know, at first when I read about this trip, you have a bit of Jamil Giovanni vibes, Jeff. Like, this is speaking about the MP who went to the United States, sort of met with high-level people in the Trump administration. It didn't appear to be necessarily like a formally sanctioned trip by the party. I don't, after interviewing Mr. Chong, I don't have the same impression, to be fair to him. Like, he has held these views for a very, very long time. He himself was a target of China that went so far as, like, the Trudeau government actually kicked out one of the diplomats who was linked to targeting Mr. Chong and his family. I don't know to what degree, I mean, the party arranged the interview, so I don't think necessarily it's like, you know, against their will. But it does, like, unless I go to those lengths, I can see why it gives the appearance of something like that.
6: Yeah, I mean, you flagged exactly what I was going to share, which is that, yeah, you know, Mr. Chong was a target of as outlined in the CSIS report. during the last election, certainly. And we're, again, we're coming off the tail end of this foreign interference report, coming back and flagging all these issues and the attempts by China to influence the outcomes of elections and setting up foreign police stations, et cetera, et cetera. And so I think for, you know, Mr. Chong, I think he would have done this trip regardless. I think this has been a signature of his parliamentary career, and it's something that is very important to him. And, you know, I'll say at the same time, like, yes, Canada is very much middle power. And so you have President Trump coming back from his trip to China, and at the same time signing an $11 billion arms agreement with Taiwan, to ship military, arms to them to defend against Chinese incursions and keep that threat at bay. So, you know, look, we can take this for what it is, which is, I think, part of what Mr. Chong would do normally. But also at the same time, like, this does pressure check or pressure test the government on how they are going to handle verbal incursions by the Chinese government on in directing what they say is and is not okay in that region. And I just, I think it is incumbent upon the Canadian government to assert that MPs can and should do whatever they want in terms of visiting allies and countries that they believe are important to visit. But at the same time, pushing back on China to say, hey, like, get your nose out of this. It's not reasonable and it's not really relevant to Canadian democracy. So I strongly support Mr. Chong making this trip, and I think it tracks with his record.
1: So I would discern something interesting in Minister Anand's comments in that vein, and even other comments she's made. We asked her about Taiwan last week too, because there's like a trade agreement that hasn't really moved forward stuff, or that doesn't seem to have like the political will behind it that it maybe once did. She certainly like didn't criticize Mr. Chong for going. She said it's his right to go, but you know, it wasn't like a full-throated denouncement of the fact that China thinks they can dictate what our members of parliament can do. Is that all because of the greater context of sort of the changing economic relationship?
7: I mean, think back to the last interparliamentary delegation that went over to Taiwan, Canadian parliamentarians, MPs. There were supposed to be liberals on that trip, and they pulled out on the advice of the Canadian government, right? So it's clear...
1: They left early.
7: Yeah, they left early. So it's clear that the government is aware that... some people can take trips and that's okay, but not all people can take trips.
1: Well, and not especially when they were about to go to China, right?
7: Yeah,
1: and try to
7: exactly right. And so she could have been a little bit more forceful in her defense of Mr. Chong. It also, dare I say, took too long to say anything about it. You know, sometimes we end up in this funny situation in our business where we say, well, Minister so-and-so didn't, like, took her 4 days to comment. Well, maybe because that was her first press conference, and so we took the first chance we had to ask her. But it did strike me that after news of the trip, my colleague Steve Chase wrote that story, that there wasn't this immediate, like, Canadian government Instagram, social media. There's all sorts of ways to get a message out saying we wish Mike Chong safe travels in China, butt out. It's a choice.
1: I think what's clear is the government doesn't want to explicitly say at this moment in time, given what's hanging in the balance, China butt out, Laura.
5: No, I don't think they want to say that, and I don't think they want to be on the record saying something like that, especially about MP Michael Chong, who, to Jeff's point, has a long track record of standing up to China and speaking out against, you know, some of the things that have happened specifically to him, but to MPs and other Canadians. And so I think that the federal government and Carney's team are trying to be very careful because the situation is quite different than Jamil Giovanni going to the U.S.
1: Yeah. And I did ask Michael Chong, Jeff, if there was any hesitation on going just because, like, you know, we know, you know, there's definitely principles around China, but also there's sectors of the economy that are greatly benefiting from that market reopening.
6: Yeah, of course. And this is the trade-off, right? Like, this has been the conversation about this renewal of the relationship with China, is that, like, you know, trading with China is kind of a necessary evil, right? Like, it is a massive market. They consume significant goods from our country. And so, yeah, it's necessary. But again, and as others have said, you don't have to trade away your values, certainly your democratic values, just to get the deal done. And I think that this is where, you know, perhaps the prime minister and the foreign minister stumble on this, and where their politics might be off, is that you can do both and you can reaffirm your priorities clearly.
1: I'll leave it there. Thank you all for doing both. Laura D'Angelo, Jeff Rutledge, and Stephanie Levitz, our Daily Debrief panel. We're back in a moment. Thanks, guys.
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9: We'll update to problems slowing down the drive on the northbound lanes of the 427. This is just as you make your way through Dixon. It's the three right lanes that are blocked. You do have that left lane getting by. Pylons are in place, also always signifying this could be there for some time. It's about a 15-minute backup on to the 401. Speaking of the 401, we have problems eastbound in the collectors at the end of the on-ramp from Keele. You will find that right lane is blocked. Also on the southbound 404, this is just as you make your way through Steele. Still those HOV and two left lanes still blocked with this ongoing collision cleanup. Minor bit of a delay as you navigate through. And northbound DVP, no issues. Just getting a lot slower, though, as you head from Don Mills and head up towards the 401. Time saver traffic, I'm Adjua and Siaya Boa. 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
1: It's 25 minutes before the top of the hour. We've been talking a lot about what's going on in Alberta and BC. Let's move a number of provinces over to the east in Newfoundland and Labrador, where back in 1969, if I could take you back to then, that province and Quebec signed a deal that Newfoundland and Labrador ended up saying was a terrible deal, where they took a ton of power from generated at Churchill Falls and sold it to Quebec at very, very low rates in a deal that applied for decades, still applies right now. Well, that deal was renegotiated by a premier, a Liberal premier, Andrew Fury, and former Quebec premier, François Legault. They arrived at a memorandum of understanding, and the deal was supposed to be finalized. Well, there was an election in Newfoundland, and the new premier of that province is a conservative, Tony Wakeham. He didn't like the deal. He appointed a committee, an independent committee, to review it. And this week, that committee said the deal actually doesn't do enough to rectify the bad stuff that Newfoundland and Labrador had to kind of grapple with because of the last deal. So I spoke to the premier of Newfoundland and Labrador, who says he sees a real role moving forward in negotiations with Quebec for the federal government to play. What role, I asked Premier Tony Wakeham, is that?
2: Well, when you think about what the federal government has announced in the last while, what the things have happened in the last 6 months, and the federal government's plan to move ahead with an electrification strategy, with their national energy corridor, I think the projects that we have here in Newfoundland and Labrador between ourselves and Quebec fit right into that agenda. And I think there's an opportunity for the feds to work with us, work with both the province of Quebec, work with the province of Newfoundland and Labrador, and get these projects moving. The Prime Minister himself has acknowledged the significance of the potential developments here. When we think about critical minerals, for example, the significant number of critical minerals that we have right here in our province, the development of the Labrador Trough, all of those things fit into the national agenda. And we think there's a real opportunity here to work with the federal government to get this done.
3: Do I interpret that, and sort of please do correct me if I'm wrong, but that, you know, part of what the committee ascertained or concluded was that the benefits to Newfoundland and Labrador might not be as the MOU predicted. And are you looking for the federal government to help secure better benefits in whatever deal can be negotiated with Quebec moving forward?
2: I think there's a real opportunity for a win-win-win. A win for the federal government, a win for the province of Quebec, and a win for Newfoundland and Labrador. We have talked a lot about the 1969 agreement and, of course, what we've lived with for a long time. But the Independent Review Committee focused in on three areas where we think we need to improve on the MOU, and those were more power, more value, and more transmission. And those are the key areas that we'll be focused on.
3: Do you believe, though, and just to put a finer point on it, that let's say through their national electricity strategy or through the development of a national energy corridor, do you have an expectation that the federal government will sort of use its weight to force better terms on Quebec for your province?
2: I don't think it's a case of forcing better terms on any province. I think it's a case of the two provinces getting together, do the negotiations, and having the federal government involved to say what is it exactly that they could bring to the table. Because having the federal government with the commitments that they've made certainly changes what has happened in the past. I do believe there's a real opportunity here, and that, it's time to start thinking about this deal, not as a one-sided deal anymore. It's

0: It's about talking about it as a partnership. And I think we're looking at something when we're going to sign up for 50 or 60 years again as a province of Newfoundland and Labrador. We want to make sure we get it right. We want to make sure we maximize the benefits for the people of Newfoundland and Labrador. And there's a real opportunity here to do that.
1: Have you talked to the Prime Minister directly about this?
0: I have spoken with the Prime Minister, and I have also spoken with the Minister of Natural Resources, yes. And both of them have lent their support. It's up for the province of Quebec and the province of Newfoundland and Labrador to get together, to get the negotiation process started, and then maybe determine exactly how best the federal government can help us.
1: So on that point, Premier, I did want to sort of respectfully challenge the idea that might be the way it plays out, only because I understand your willingness to perhaps see a role for the federal government. On Quebec's side, it's a little less clear. Perhaps Premier Fréchette would be okay with it, but she's about to face an election, and the Parti Québécois is already upset at the prospect of a national electricity strategy. They're accusing the federal government of trying to wade into Quebec's jurisdiction on that. Do you actually think something like this will, like negotiations can move forward in good faith when you don't even know, you know, 8 months from now who the premier of that province will be?
0: Well, I think that's why it's important to get back to the table and to and talk about what the potentials are. As I said, I think there's an opportunity here for the province of Quebec and for the province of Newfoundland and Labrador. I reached out to the Premier of Quebec and talked to her, and I fully realized, just as we discussed, myself and her have had previous discussions, that we know if Newfoundland and Labrador is looking for changes, then the province of Quebec will be looking for changes. But that's why it's called negotiations. And that's why I do believe that there's a real opportunity here.
1: You also, though, today would not put a timeline on those negotiations. And when you talk about both parties coming to the table with new asks, that doesn't sound like something that's, you know, in the short term. Do you think the possibility exists of arriving at a deal prior to the Quebec election?
0: Well, certainly it won't be from the fact that we won't be there. I have committed to being at the table, to working as hard as we can to work towards a deal. And I can't determine what happens in another province. All I can do is say that we will be there. We're willing to negotiate. We're willing to talk. And I look forward to the involvement of the Quebec government and also the federal government if it can help us achieve that goal.
1: Speaking of commitments, Premier, I remember to the launch of your campaign in the last election when you very specifically promised not only a review of the Churchill Falls MOU, but should there be a new deal that's arrived at, putting that deal to a referendum. I also heard you today asked about half a dozen times the same question, and you would not reiterate that promise. Are you breaking that campaign promise?
0: What I have said and I will continue to say is, right now, the focus has to be on getting the deal. And our commitment is on focusing on getting the things that have been identified by the independent review report. When we talk about more power, when we talk about more transmission, when we talk about more value, those are the things that are important to Newfoundlanders and Labradorians. And that's what I'm going to be focused on at the present time.
1: Certainly, Premier, I understand why that would be your focus. With great respect, that was not my question. You explicitly said the day you launched your campaign, the people of the province of Newfoundland and Labrador have waited a long time for this deal to mature, and I think they deserve to have a voice and a say when any deal is finalized. To be blunt, do you still feel the same way, or will you break that promise?
0: I have always said that I will make sure that the best deal we sign is in the best interest of the people in Newfoundland and Labrador. But I think it's also important for us to focus in on what that deal looks like. Just as I have talked about a minute ago in terms of the power, the transmission, and the value. And then when we have those things, we can talk to exactly what that deal looks like and how we communicate it.
1: So just to be clear, though, we've spent the whole interview focusing on the questions that you're raising, but that sounds to me like you will no longer guarantee that final deal goes to a referendum of the people of your province.
0: As I have said and continue to say, the first thing and my focus has to be on getting that deal done. You know and I know that the previous MOU was simply an MOU. There's a lot of work to be done. I believe that there is an opportunity here to get a deal done. I believe there's an opportunity to work with the federal government. I believe there's an opportunity to work with the province of Quebec. And then once we complete all of those things, that then we can start talking about referendums.
1: That's the Premier of Newfoundland and Labrador, Tony Wakeham, talking about negotiations. He says we'll start with Quebec on a new deal for that big hydro project, sending electricity to Quebec and getting more use for that electricity in Newfoundland and Labrador. We're going to take a quick break, but on the other end of that break, a couple of different things. We've got the most recent comments out of that meeting between Prime Minister Mark Carney and BC's Premier David Eby, which of course the stakes were high for. And also we're going to talk to a doctor about generic Ozempic and weight loss drugs. They're coming to shelves in Canada in a matter of days. Are they any different than the real thing? We'll talk about that next.
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4: Well, painfully slow on the northbound 427 because of a multi-vehicle collision involving a truck that does have the three right lanes blocked. Only the left lane is getting by. Traffic backed up onto the 401, actually onto the westbound 401 from well before Dixie at this point. And then if your travels take you on to the southbound 44 through Steeles, another multi-vehicle collision blocking the HOV, as well as the two left lanes, a little bit slow on the approach. Northbound DVP getting busier from Don Mills up to the 401. And if your travels take you off the major, it's a collision in North Toronto and Avenue Road and Fairlawn. News Talk 1010 weather, sunshine for your day today. Highs reaching 18 degrees. Right now, the sun continues to shine and we're sitting at 17 degrees. The Ford, it's a big deal event on until June 1st. 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I'm Adjoa and Siaya Bois. 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
19: It's 10 minutes before the top of the hour. Very happy to be with you this afternoon. I'm your host, Vashi Capellos. And if you're like me, you've been reading a lot of headlines lately about the fact that generic forms of Ozempic have just very recently been approved for sale here in Canada by Health Canada. And as a result, within the next few days and weeks, they're going to be on Canadian pharmacy shelves, on, you know, various places where you can find them in this country. And I've noticed a lot of sort of questions being asked about what the difference is, if this is significant or not. And so to help us answer some of those questions, we're joined live on the line by Dr. Yasher Tashakor, the an obesity rather medicine specialist. Hi, doctor. Good to have you on the program. Thank you very much for making the time.
20: Good morning, Vashi. It's good to be with you.
19: What is the difference? Is there a difference, I guess I should ask more plainly, between, for example, Ozempic as we know it and some of these generic brands?
20: So in essence, for practical purposes, there should not be a difference. These generic brands are produced often overseas. The first company that got approval is Dr. Reddy's Laboratories. This is a large manufacturer in India. But the substance within the medications are supposed to be identical to the original semaglutide or Ozempic. So from a practical and treatment purposes, there should not be any difference, except the cost, of course.
19: Yeah, and can you talk a little bit about the cost? Because for the original set of drugs, and Ozempic isn't the only one, there's a whole bunch of other ones that are similar or different in the way that they work, but they are the cost has been prohibitive for a lot of Canadians, yes, to put it plainly.
20: Absolutely. So for the original Ozempic or Wegovy, which is the same medication for obesity, it's roughly around $300 a month, depending on the dose that is used. We don't know what the cost of the generic medications will be. There are 9 companies that have applied for approval, and the first one just got approved. What happens historically is when the first company gets approved, the first generic company, typically prices drop by around 30%. And when the second and third companies get approved, then it drops down to less than 50%. We don't know. This has not been announced, but my estimate is that the generic first batch of version would be around $200, and hopefully down the road with more being approved, it would be hopefully around $150 or lower. But we don't know until it's announced.
19: And why is it that if more are approved, the price goes down? Is that a supply thing?
20: It's a competition thing. Patients have more options. Patients tend to choose either generic or original. And when they check generic, they're not really picky about which generic the medication they use. So they see all generics as equal, and then the price comes down because of competition.
19: And you mentioned Ozempic and Wegovy. Are there other ones like Mounjaro, for example, or Tirzepatide?
20: Yes.
19: Like, are generics approved for those, or is this just like the Ozempic model?
20: They're not. Actually, Canada, because of an interesting story, the patent actually for semaglutide, which is the chemical name for Ozempic, and Wegovy, expired in Canada this year. So Canada is the only major country in G7 that actually expired the patent. So Mounjaro or tirzepatide still has a patent, I believe, until 2032. So no, we're not going to be getting any generic versions of those medications anytime soon in Canada.
19: And from a medical perspective, is there a significant difference between the Ozempic model and the Mounjaro one?
20: There is a difference. Mounjaro works on two separate receptors versus Ozempic works on one receptor. So in effect, Mounjaro works stronger and has been demonstrated to lead to more weight loss compared to Ozempic. But Ozempic itself has lots of benefits as well too. So for some people, Ozempic is a better option. For some people, Mounjaro is a better option. But they are different slightly.
19: And just one final question for you, doctor, on the prohibitive nature of the cost. Like, do you, in your practice, do you see it as prohibitive? And do you anticipate that there might be more coverage of these drugs in the future once, like, the public comes to know them better?
20: I don't anticipate coverage. More recently, Health Canada covered a lot of medications for treatment of diabetes, non-Ozempic medications. This was a month ago or so. I think that more people will certainly have access to it. I want to just reiterate that 25% of Canadians are diagnosed as obese, and 45% are diagnosed as overweight. So that's 65% of the population that could potentially use these medications, and cost is the problem. So, you know, with the lower prices, with the generic models, I anticipate more and more patients will have access to these life-changing medications. I don't anticipate that there will be full government coverage, but I hope that would be the case.
19: Okay, doctor, I'll leave it on that note. I really appreciate you lending us your expertise today on this. Thank you.
20: My pleasure. Have a great day.
19: You too. Bye. Dr. Yasher Tashakor is an obesity medicine specialist in Vancouver. Very interesting topic of discussion. I'm sure we will be talking a lot about as those generics become more available on the Canadian market, which again, that first one that was approved, as the doctor pointed out, will probably be made available in the coming days and weeks. I do want to turn just before we go to the latest from that meeting between Premier Eby and the Prime Minister earlier on in the program, the BC Premier, David Eby, I should say. Earlier in on the program, we heard a little bit from the Prime Minister as he stood next to Premier Eby. Now here's a bit from the Premier on what he wants to talk about in this meeting.
0: My priorities for this meeting are the major projects we have here in British Columbia that can really deliver for all Canadians. I don't think I have to tell the Prime Minister, I think he's well aware, of the rupture that we faced with our biggest trading partner and how it's showing up here in British Columbia and the need for us to work together to respond to that.
19: Okay, the Premier was also raising the specter of the tanker ban in British Columbia. Now, you may be asking, why is that something that he wants to talk about? Well, that's the ban that exists on the northern part of the West Coast. There's no possibility of a pipeline getting built there if that tanker ban is in place. The agreement between Alberta and the federal government allows for the possibility of removing the tanker ban, should that be necessary for a pipeline to get built. But BC says they don't want to see that happen. A lot of First Nations up there say they don't want to see that happen. Here's the message the Premier had standing next to the Prime Minister on that.
0: There's no doubt in my mind but that the Prime Minister is a friend to British Columbia. And an important part of friendship is telling each other the truth. And part of the truth for British Columbia is that that development work that we're doing of developing our economy has to go hand in hand with environmental protection for the next generation, including the North Coast tanker ban.
19: BC's Premier David Eby talking next to Prime Minister Mark Carney just before their meeting in Vancouver. Here's a little bit more of what David Eby wants from the Prime Minister.
0: When I think about what I'm hoping for out of this meeting, it's a fair share for British Columbia of federal investment that the Prime Minister is committed to for this country, and a fair share of federal enthusiasm for the projects that we're bringing forward. And that's why I'm glad that the Prime Minister and I have agreed to enter into negotiations on BC's priorities going forward.
19: I will point out there's a lot of those projects, for example, around LNG that have already made it on that so-called major projects list the Prime Minister has put forward. So very curious to see what more substantively comes out of that meeting between the Prime Minister and David Eby at a time when Premier Eby says bad behavior in Danielle Smith is being rewarded by the Prime Minister. Lots to discuss on Power Play tonight at 5 o'clock Eastern. Hope you can join me then. And I'll be back in this chair, same time, same place tomorrow. Have a great afternoon.
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27: Afternoon, I'm Patricia Singh. Cooler than yesterday, but today will be the warmest we'll see for the remainder of the week. It's 17 degrees right now, the complete forecast after the news. A man remains in critical condition after a single vehicle crash in Brampton. Breaking down how the World Cup will cost Canadian taxpayers more than $1 billion for 13 games. And it's the end of an era. Stephen Colbert is saying farewell to his late night show after more than a decade. Details on these and other stories coming up. But first, let's check your drive. 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
28: Well, ongoing problems persist on the northbound 427 through Dixon. Still 3 right lanes out with this collision, and it's only the one left lane getting by. It's creating all sorts of delays for your drive. Now, 401, the rest of it, it's problem-free. It's just a slow go in either direction. Now, southbound 44 through Steeles, you find the HOV lane blocked following a collision, and off the major, it's a collision on Avenue Road and Fairlawn. 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
27: A man is fighting for his life in hospital after a crash in Brampton. It happened early this morning on Clark Boulevard, just east of the 410. CTV's John Musselman has the details.
29: This happened around 1:10 a.m. Police say a single vehicle crash. It looks like the car had hit a guardrail, flipped over onto its roof, and then landed in this ditch area. Now, police say when they responded, emergency crews were able to remove the victim from the vehicle. We're told he was rushed to hospital and remains in critical condition. They had to remove the vehicle from that area. They brought in a large tow truck to lift the car up into the air and get it back onto the road.
30: John Musselman, CTV News.
27: Toronto's police chief says 3 off-duty officers charged in Spain are back in Canada. Speaking on Moore in the Morning, Chief Myron Demkew says the officers have been suspended with pay and the police service is working to get details from police in Spain. A police force in Barcelona confirmed yesterday that 3 men were arrested for sexual assault and injuries after an incident in a taxi last Wednesday. Several Spanish media sites have reported that 3 Canadian police officers on vacation had been arrested in the alleged sexual assault and assault of a sex worker in Barcelona. The cost of Canada hosting the World Cup will be over $1 billion for taxpayers. That number, according to the federal budget watchdog, about $473 million of that taxpayer money comes from the federal government, with other levels of government, including Toronto and Vancouver, paying the rest. BC Director of Canadian Taxpayers Federation, Carson Binda, joined CTV News Channel to talk about how the money is being spent.
31: Yeah, it's a shocking amount of money. And when you do the math, it works out to nearly $1 million per minute of regulation game time. A huge percentage of these costs are going towards security for the World Cup games, and we know that FIFA has had some outrageous requests when it comes to those security asks. Things like police motorcades and road closures for FIFA executives and bureaucrats. A lot of money is also being spent upgrading and renovating the two stadiums, one in Toronto and one in Vancouver, where these games will be hosted.
27: Canada is hosting 13 matches between the two cities with an estimated cost of $82 million per game. Stephen Colbert's run on The Late Show ends tomorrow, marking the conclusion of his on-air feud with U.S. President Donald Trump.
1: Live on tape from the Excellence Theater in New York City, it's Stephen Colbert.
27: Colbert began hosting in 2015 and often criticized Trump and his policies. CBS announced last summer that the show would end in May, citing economic reasons. However, Colbert and others suspect political pressure played a role. The decision follows a Paramount settlement of Trump's lawsuit and its pending sale to Skydance Media. Colbert's departure leaves a void in late-night TV, with fans missing his unique perspective and humor. You can tap into breaking news anywhere. Keep in touch by downloading the CTV News app. Let's take a look at the forecast now with CTV's weather specialist, Lindsay Morrison.
3: Dramatically cooler out there today, but still pleasant overall. 18 degrees, the forecast high, with breezy north winds. Clear skies tonight and a low of 6, which is also quite chilly for this time of year. Sunshine tomorrow, but even colder, 15 for the high. Clouds roll back in for Friday with a high of 17. And then we are unsettled this weekend with showers. Saturday's high only 13 degrees. Slightly warmer by Sunday, but still wet. Back to seasonal temperatures early next week. From the CTV Weather Center, I'm Lindsay Morrison.
27: 17 degrees right now under mostly cloudy skies. I'm Patricia Singh. 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
4: Good afternoon. Cherry Agar in for Deb Hutton. She did my show this morning. This was all because of an appointment that I had this morning that I want to talk to you about for just a minute before we get into something else here, which is a follow-up on the conversation that Toronto Police Chief Demkew had with John Moore on the morning show, and gauge your thoughts on some of that. But I don't very often come on with a great big thumbs up to government kind of. In fact, I'll tell you what, when I'm traveling and I meet people and they say, what do you do for a living? I say, I'm a talk show host. And they look at me and I go, I just complain about the government full time for a living. And even government employees go, yeah, I don't blame you. But that said, when it goes well, it goes well. And I had to deal with an American government office this morning. I'll leave it at that. I lived in the United States for a long time. I have kids there who were born in the U.S. and are now living their lives and doing business there. So I have to deal with the American government sometimes, whether I like it or not, which is generally how we deal with any government. And so I had this appointment, and they said, we'll give you an appointment. It's on the 20th. It's at 10 a.m. Well, I'm not going to fight with them about the time. I got the appointment. I'll see if they follow through, and we'll just go from there. All right, so that's where I was, and everybody here, including Deb, kindly agreed to make the switch. And so thanks for them for doing that. Otherwise, I would have had to use up a vacation day. So that said, I'm sitting at the phone. Exactly 10 o'clock, the call comes in. I thought we better get off to a good start here, so I complimented the guy. And I said, wow, you're on time. And he went, well, I try to be. And then we started doing the business that I needed done, and here's what I was afraid of. All right, we're going to run into things where I'm going to be unhappy and I'm going to have to rein myself in, because even though these government people work for us, they don't take that attitude most of the time. And then it'll be a whole bunch of rigmarole. Well, you need this form and you need that, and you got to run here and you got to run there, and maybe in the next 6 months we'll get this worked out. It took 30 minutes and the whole thing's done. It's done. He couldn't have been better. He could not have been better. He was on top of it. He understood exactly what he was doing and explained everything to me. And I thought, this is going well. And then at the end, he goes, okay, we're done. Wow. Okay. I just couldn't get it done online, partly because I'm living here in Canada. But it was wonderful. So, you know, God bless people who work for the government who come to work every day to work. And I think they are hurt as much by the people we complain about as the rest of us are. That said, I saw a headline this morning. FIFA could cost the Canadian taxpayers $1 billion. I am the least shocked Canadian. Okay, moving on. So this morning, Toronto Police Chief Byron Demke addressed a number of issues, but the one that I want to discuss with you is this issue of corruption within the police department. They have piled on top of that some allegations against officers who were holidaying in Spain and may have broken the law there, all of those kinds of things, which led the mayor of the city of Toronto to say,
5: public trust in policing is fundamental, and a police chief has quite a bit of work to earn back the trust of the folks, and also by rooting out any officers that have allegedly committed any kind of wrongdoings, including serious criminal offenses.
4: Okay. I have never seen the mayor of this city as a friend to the police, but the comments she made yesterday are probably on behalf of many, many residents of the city, and the police chief does have to respond to that and other issues. I'm not going to go into everything that they talked about on the morning show this morning, but this part of it is, I'm sure, weighing heavy on the chief. So what did he say in response?
6: Our members wear this uniform with honor and distinction, and it's a privilege to wear this uniform. And I'll tell you what I'll be telling recruits later today, and I've told sergeants recently. If you are a corrupt police officer, I'd like you to quit. I'd like you to not wear this uniform.
4: All right. Well, of course, he knows that's not going to happen. I mean, if it was that simple, we would just say, you know, if you're breaking the law in Ontario, we'd like you to turn yourself in by the end of the week. And then, well, we fixed that. The corrupt officers are not about to quit. But that said, is it a sufficient response from the chief? That's what I'd like to talk to you about for the next few minutes here at 416-872-1010. 416-872-1010. You can call toll free at 877-518-5151. Sorry. Look what happens when I miss training for 4 hours. I can't remember what I'm doing. For your texts or your calls, do you feel like the chief is on top of this the way he needs to be? I think he's doing what he can in the circumstance. In fact, he told John Moore this morning that when he first came in as chief, he knew that the Project South investigation that revealed corruption within the police department was ongoing, that it was something he was going to have to deal with as chief. And I wonder if you think, actually, that Olivia Chow is correct when she says we have to restore faith in the police. Has the community lost faith in the police? I think to a degree, yes. And I think some of it has been very unfair. I think that there has been a growing anti-police sentiment in North America, generally, well, I won't speak for Mexico, but in the United States and Canada, and I think it's unfortunate that it's happened in Canada, and some of that, perhaps, the police have brought upon themselves. Not sufficiently leaning in on the anti-Semitism in this city has been a thing I've complained about on my show. But at the same time, I think there are just people who are anti-police. And that's been unfortunate. And then when something like the arrest of the guys in Spain, the problems that we're talking about here that the chief has to address is fuel on the fire of those people. Mike writes into the show, we could always ban corruption in policing. It'll be just like fixing our gun problem. Well, yeah, of course. Bad actions by police officers are like bad actions anywhere. They're against the rules. They're against the law. And he has to root it out from, he said 8,000 members this morning. Ben, I thought it was 7,000 people who worked for the police force. But maybe if you include all of the civilian people whose job is with the police force, you get to something like 8,000 people. Well, you're going to have trouble with some members of a group of that size, and it doesn't matter what they do, whether or not they work for a corporation like the one I work for the corporation that you work for, unless you're with a very small company or self-employed, or just a town of 7,000 or 8,000 people. We had trouble in Gilbert Plains, Manitoba when I was growing up there, and there was only 800 of us. but some people found a way to get in trouble. Mike, you had something to say?
7: Were you the trouble?
4: well, not to any great degree, okay? Was I ever spoken to by the police officer? Is that what you were asking me?
7: Did they have to take time out of their day to deal with you?
4: Well, you know, a little bit of a finger wagging. That's all that amounted to. Somebody writes, I'll write my own speeding tickets. Well, yeah, we have to have the police to do whatever it is they do. Somebody else writes, having heard the interview from this morning, somebody writes, all I heard from the chief was how good a job he thinks he's doing. He's an embarrassment to the city. He said one of his first goals when he became chief was to improve trust. What a great job he did with that. Here is Patrick from Woodbridge. What do you think?
8: Yes, I think the chief is being too nice. He's supposed to be coming out stomping mad, calling names, throwing people under the bus if he has to, so that the public can regain that trust and say, yes, he's doing something that we can see. Not just his people behind the desk or his friends or whatever. You know what I mean?
4: I do know what you mean. I think that he is working hard on this, but you're saying, yeah, but I need this. Justice must not only be done, it must be seen to be done.
8: Exactly. That's what he needs to do.
4: All right. Thanks very much. I appreciate it. Hey, keep in mind that coming up in the 3 o'clock hour, we will announce the 3 p.m. keyword for our Escape to Canada contest. And once you hear it, you'll have until midnight tonight to enter the keyword online at newstalk1010.com. And maybe it'll be you winning the prize, but that's in the 3 o'clock hour. Coming up next, I'm going to talk to Brian Lilly from The Sun. The CBC has hooked up with APTN, the Native Network, and they may have really stepped in it in terms of credibility and how they went about producing a show that may, by the way, never get on air, but we're going to talk about it coming up on News Talk 1010. It's 2:15, News Talk 1010, Time Saver Traffic.
28: Well, again, your biggest issue continues to be northbound 427, just as you make your way through Dixon. Still, the three right lanes blocked, just the left lane getting by. Now our Waze maps, unfortunately, showing quite the delay from about Dixie. It's going to take you 20 minutes to get through. It's backed up onto the 401 and now impacting the 427 north, which is backed up to Dundas. Westbound on the 401, past Martin Grove, we're dealing with a stalled truck that's blocking the right lane. At least if your travels take you on to the DVP, no issues getting slower. Don Mills up to the 401. And a slowdown already on the westbound Gardner as you exit the downtown core. A heads up, north of the city, hydro pole fire cleanup happening on Jane, which is closed between 15th Side Road and King Road. News Talk 1010 weather for your day-to-day. Sunshine for the most part. Highs for today expected to reach 18 degrees. Right now we're trying to get there. We're sitting at a sunny 17. 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I'm Ajwa and Sia Yabois. 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
4: Hey, good afternoon. Jerry Agar in for Deb Hutton today. She filled in for me earlier today, and you don't care what the reasons are. So let's get into this. I was never a fan of that show that Borat did where he pretended to be a person from some foreign nation, and he brought in politicians and people who were not given to understand ahead of time what they were getting into, and then he attempted to make fun of them. And in a situation like that, if you've got your wits about you, if you're a smart person, and you know the game you're playing, you can invariably make merriment out of looking making a politician or somebody look stupid. It's not very difficult to do, and it's hugely unfair. It's not something that I would ever want to participate in, and not something we would expect the CBC to participate in, but apparently they did. Brian Lilly writes about it in the Toronto Sun. His headline is, CBC hits pause on a show targeting RCMP and conservatives. Brian Lilly is here now. Good afternoon.
19: Good afternoon to you, Jerry.
4: Let's go back, make sure we set the whole thing up here. Not a lot of Canadians are watching the CBC, so they should be more worried about that. But what was the show they were ostensibly putting together?
19: So it was a show called Northland Tales. That was the working title, and it was being co-produced by CBC and APTN. In their statement to me yesterday, when I broke the news that the show was being put on pause, CBC went to great lengths to emphasize that it was CBC Entertainment and not CBC News behind the production. The idea was a prank-type show, but not a usual prank-type show. It was infused with social justice, and they declared that it was about trying to, further an understanding of truth and reconciliation. The problem was they weren't being truthful in how they went about and got interviews with people. So, for example, in one instance, they approached academic Francis Widdowson of Calgary to come on and talk about Aboriginal policy. And she was told it was a documentary series. So Aboriginal policy and free speech on university campuses and how we should approach this. And she found out about a half hour through that it wasn't that at all. When two Aboriginal men, walked into the studio and dumped a bin full of children's shoes on the table in front of her. Children's shoes, of course, a symbol for the, kids who didn't survive the residential school system. So then, they pitched to Lindsay Shepherd, who is a conservative activist. She's also written a children's book about Sir John A. Macdonald. They pitched to her that it was a documentary series about Sir John A. Macdonald, and they had a great interview the first time around. It went very well. They offered her a job, and then on a second interview, she figured out that this was all a hoax. But the worst one, Jerry, is they convinced retired RCMP officers that they were participating in a show called After the Call that was supposed to be about what life was like after retiring from the Mounties. They flew several Mounties out to Vancouver. They had them dress in their Red Serge uniform, and then they humiliated them in front of a studio audience, of people who were all in on the quote unquote joke. As the head of the RCMP Veterans Association said to me yesterday, a lot of their members are dealing with mental health issues. They have PTSD due to what they saw on the job. That's very common for police officers. And they said, clearly the folks behind this were not thinking about what this might do to, the Mounties that they targeted. So, I mean, all in all, the only way I can describe this show is disgusting. It's not funny. It's not satire. It's punching down at people. And this is not what our tax dollars via CBC should be used for.
4: All right. And you do not buy what I think the CBC was trying to sell you in that, hey, this isn't news, it's entertainment.
19: Well, at the, in their statement, they did say it is important for us in the execution that this entertainment series does not negatively impact our news brand. With that context, we are currently pausing on production while we assess the existing footage. This is going to damage CBC's brand, their reputation. What is the entertainment value in humiliating people? This is not going after celebrities. It's not going after people who are in the public eye. They plucked a number of retired RCMP officers and only to humiliate them by having them dress in uniform and then berating them about things that the RCMP have done over their history. That's not entertainment. And it's not a satirical prank show, as CBC described this show in their statement to me yesterday.
4: All right. Did they prank or punk any well-known liberals?
19: Not that I know of at this point. They did try to get conservative MP Aaron Gunn to participate, and he did not. I believe they went to his office. He did not participate. This was a politically charged, politically driven show that they apparently was described as a Borat type show to take on residential school denialism. Well, residential school denialism, it's not the same thing as Holocaust denial.
4: Well, regardless, Brian, it's fair enough to take up any topic, but I go so far sometimes to say to my producer, we're going to get these people on, and I will say, make sure they know that I don't agree with them. Like, I don't like to sandbag people, and whether it's for entertainment purposes or whatever, it's, in fact, I think the term actually that's appropriate, Brian, see if you agree with me, it's bullying.
19: That is what they're doing. Now, with Frances Widdowson and Lindsay Shepherd, I interviewed both of them on camera. Folks can find it at the Toronto Sun's YouTube page or via my social media channels. These are two women who are not afraid to push back against a bully. And they targeted Frances Widdowson because she has questioned some of the official narrative around residential schools. She does not deny that they existed. She does not deny that great harms were there, but she has problems with some of the official narrative, and rightly so. You know, we are still told that there were 215 graves there, and yet, despite the government giving millions of dollars to examine the grounds, they and to find remains, they have not done a single thing about it. But they kept the money. You know, there are problems with this. There are questions to be asked. And instead we're told, no, you've got to beat up people that ask questions.
4: Yeah.
19: That's not entertainment. That's political activism being paid for with your tax dollars via the CBC.
4: Yeah, well, I would hope that people even who love the CBC and think they should get $1.6 billion a year and get cranky when I bring up their lack of ratings, et cetera, it doesn't matter that I disagree with them editorially a lot of the time. That's irrelevant. That's going to happen. I'm pretty sure they would disagree with me, too, if they have any idea who I am. But that said, would even people who love the CBC think that that's what taxpayers are paying for, is to bully people rather than to have intelligent conversation. A comedy show, fine, can be a comedy show. And if you want to invite a politician on to your comedy show and they come knowingly, then that could be a different thing. I happen to like APTN. I watch it. There's a number of shows on there that I like to watch. I think it's a useful and necessary service. I'm disappointed that they lowered themselves in this regard as well.
19: They are, like Bell Media, a private corporation, and they can be judged by their shareholders and by their audience. CBC is something that we have to pay for whether we want to or not. And, you know, I've heard from people inside CBC who say none of this would fall on, you know, would follow any of the rule books that they're supposed to follow. They have standards. They have requirements on how their programming is supposed to be built. And this ignores all of that. So I'm doubtful that this is going to air. Both Frances Widdowson and Lindsay Shepherd yesterday told me that they want it to air because they want people to see how bad this was.
4: All right.
19: And what kind of a hit job they were doing. Unlike me, Frances Widdowson actually believes that there should be a public broadcaster and it's got a place. I have advocated, you know, selling it off or defunding it for decades.
4: That's a different argument.
19: Yeah, but she believes it should be there, but that this is a violation of what they should be doing.
4: Brian Lilly, Toronto Sun, thanks very much.
19: Thank you.
4: Coming up, do you think that what the CBC and APTN did was fair game, taking on politicians and people the way they did, and then not airing the show is kind of cancel culture? Or are you in agreement with me and Brian Lilly? I'd love to talk to you about that. I'm Jerry Yeager, in for Deb Hutton. We'll get into that next, but call anytime at 416-872-1010. It's 2:31, News Talk 1010, Time Saver Traffic.
28: Well, it's getting busier and busier if you're making your way up this hour. Northbound 427, just as you make your way up through Dixon, ongoing collision being cleaned up, but the three right lanes are blocked. Only the left lane is getting by. Severely backed up from before Dundas on the northbound 427 and impacting the westbound 401. Slowdowns extend from before Renforth. Then on the westbound lanes, actually, of the 401, just past Martin Grove. Heads up, we're dealing with a stalled transport blocking the right lane and shoulder. No problems on the DVP, but getting slower from just before Don Mills up to the 401 and had a hydropole fire. Fire's out, but Jane closed north of the city between 15 Side Road and King Road. 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
6: 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I'd like you to not wear this uniform. And make no mistake about it, you better be looking after your shoulder, because we're going to be coming after you.
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6: Jerry Agar in for Deb Hutton. She was in for me this morning. We did a switcheroo because of something that I had going on in my life this morning, and I appreciate her doing it. Saw a headline this morning that said FIFA is going to cost the Canadian taxpayers $1 billion. Well, I'm the least surprised Canadian, so I'm moving on. All right, so I was talking with Brian Lilly a few minutes ago here about a CBC show that may or may not air. They have it on hold, I guess. I don't think they've actually announced that absolutely they're scrapping the whole thing. It was CBC Entertainment and APTN, the Aboriginal People's Television Network, who worked together to produce a kind of a gotcha show. I'll do a quick thing here in case you missed the segment before, and it is that in this show, what they did is invite people to come on and talk about a topic they might know about or be interested in, and then all of a sudden a switcheroo, and they made fun of them and hit them with stuff that they were not told they would be a part of, including getting some retired Mounties to come in. They came in and they dressed in their red, iconic Mountie uniforms. Maybe they were pretty proud coming in. Talk about the history of the Mounties, life after the Mounties, and then in front of a live audience just attacked them and belittled them and gave them no idea that's what they were walking into. Brian Lilly and I are against it. Now, some people will say, hey, fair game. Maybe it's fair game if you're taking on big time celebrities, okay? Maybe it's fair game if you can take on people in the public eye. If the people producing this thing have a big issue with the history of the residential schools, and they do, that was a part of what they were doing, and they can get the Minister of Northern Affairs hoodwinked into coming in and they want to take him on, take that minister on, maybe you'd think that was fair game. But I don't believe in it at all, for news or for entertainment. You bring people in to play a game without giving them a set of rules, and then you take clever, funny people who are more used to being in front of the microphone, and you try to make the guests look stupid. It's bullying. It's just, as far as I'm concerned, it's the lowest form of entertainment. And in all the years I have spent in radio, I've never once engaged in that. I will even have my producer say, if we're bringing on a representative of a group I disagree with, make sure they know I'm going to disagree with them. And then sometimes they say, well, we're not going to do it. Okay, fair enough. But here's a couple of, and I'm happy to hear from you at 416-872-1010 for calls and texts, 416-872-1010 and 877-518-5151 on which side of this thing you would be on. And I'm going to take on a couple of texts I've already received. Somebody wrote in putting down the whole conversation I had with Brian Lilly by saying he didn't even see an episode of a trailer, so how can he judge? And I wrote back, well, nobody denies they did what he's saying they did. Well, the point is, he's judging a TV show he actually seen, so he just repeated himself there. He's only heard about it and applied his ever-persistent anti-CBC slant. It's like criticizing the contents of a book by its cover. No, it's like having somebody give you a fairly good assessment of what that book is about and saying, I don't think I agree with that. Nobody, including the CBC, disagrees with what Brian Lilly reported. Okay? So give it up. Maybe you think the show should air. That's a different opinion altogether. And then somebody else writes in, oh, I see. So it turns out that I'm adding the attitude to it here, but I can kind of read it. Okay, turns out that conservatives also believe in wokeism and cancel culture. No. No. Conservatives are not canceling that show. Conservative input at the CBC is pretty near

0: minus, not even zero. Okay? Conservatives don't run that organization. Conservatives are not canceling it. Which conservative has the power to cancel it? The conservatives are not in power in government, and I would not want the government to cancel a show, even though we all paid for it, the CBC. The CBC decided to put it on hold, because I think what happened is the people in the news department and management got kind of embarrassed when they found out what was going on. I think that's what happened. And they're asking themselves now, I wonder if we should air this thing. Well, that's just bad planning. Like, if you've got, speaking as a person who does controversial programming, we talk about that kind of stuff. Well, Jerry, if you say this and this, people are gonna, and sometimes after a bit I go, okay, maybe I won't do it, or maybe I won't do it that way. Once I go on the air, once I am performing, I own it. I back it up. And if I was sitting with the people who were planning this show, I would be saying, do you really think this is fair? You're going to bring people in under false pretenses and belittle them and make fun of them? It's bullying. It's unfair. And if everybody around the room went, yeah, we don't care, Jerry. We don't like those people, and we're going to bring them in, and we're going to make fun of them, and that's what we're going to do, then I would say, well, then you better be prepared to lean in. You better be prepared to support it. And ultimately, the CBC may not be. Here is Scott from Mississauga. What do you think?
1: It's, like I said in your screener, it's insulting to the poor cops, the retired cops, but it's just incredibly childish, I think, that anybody would even think that something like that is acceptable or funny or, you know, it's these are people being paid to produce television, and I just can't believe that the mentality exists that they would do something like this. It's beyond belief to me.
0: Well, I think that some people get to the point, and I do see a lot of this doing what I do for a living, they get to the point where they become so hateful towards what someone else is doing and up on their own moral soapbox that they believe at some point any ends justifies the means, because actually they're horrible people that we're making fun of.
1: Yeah, well, yeah, and I understand that. I mean, that's around the world now, unfortunately. I mean, it's become so polarized in so many things. But it's beyond belief to me that we're putting money into this kind of nonsense. It's the CBC, period. But.
0: Yeah, well, it'll be interesting, though, if the CBC does back down. They'll have sent all that money down a black hole, because if the show never airs. But
1: Nothing used to air either. How many episodes of Wind Up My Ass can they produce? And, you know, it's just... It's so pathetic.
0: All right.
1: It needs to just be done. Anyhow, have a good day.
0: Yep, got your point, Scott. Thanks very much. Somebody else writes in, I feel like you're leaving out a lot of context. Well, you can feel that way all you want, but the fact of the matter is that Brian Lilly spoke to some of the people who were interviewed and got their story and communicated with the CBC. It was the CBC who told him, first of all, make sure you know that it was not the CBC news department. So that's the CBC going, whoa, whoa, whoa, whoa, whoa, don't be tarnishing too much of the CBC. CBC here, that speaks very loudly when the CBC would do that, because believe me, they don't care what Brian Lilly thinks. And so they said that, and then they also pretty much backed up what he was asking them about. Okay, we're not questioning whether or not the show was a gotcha kind of show. Let me tell you a quick story here about how two times I've seen this done properly. And it was a guy named Gary Burbank who was on a radio station in Cincinnati, and he was very good at doing voices, and he had a character who was an elderly, confused man named Gilbert Gnarly. And Gilbert Gnarly, this was pre-internet, so people outside Cincinnati didn't know who he was or what he was doing. And he would make a call. For instance, Gilbert Gnarly called up a Holiday Inn in Miami. And he wanted to get it off his conscience when he got a person on the phone that 45 years earlier he had stayed at the Holiday Inn, and they had provided a bathrobe, and he took it, and he never paid for it. And he was really, it's been bothering his conscience, and I'm getting older, and they said, you know what, Mr. Gnarly, why don't you just keep that bathrobe with our compliments? And he said, really? Really? And they said, yeah, and he went, wow, oh, what about the TV? and then the whole thing ended. But that person would never have, first of all, been named. Second of all, would have ever known that the whole thing happened. It was just talking about, this weird old man called me today at work. And another one is Jax, who has been on my show. And what she does is she calls, what province is she calling, Ben? Or just the Maritimes generally?
2: Nova Scotia, yeah.
0: Yeah, yeah. And an elderly lady will answer the phone and she'll say, hey, how you doing? And the whole conversation is very pleasant and very sunshiny. And the real premise of the thing is that the person won't admit no idea who's just called me. But there's no way she makes fun of the people. It's just sort of a little bit of light into how people are in that part of the country. I'm running out of time here, Paul, but really quickly, what do you think?
3: I just can't believe that APTN would even go down that road. You know, I watch their programming, I watch their news, their documentaries.
0: Right.
3: And what they stand for is completely 180 degrees against what you have suggested went on with this video.
0: Yeah. Yeah, I don't think it speaks well for APTN either, which is a network I like as well. Paul, I appreciate your call. I'm running up against the clock here.
3: Okay, thanks.
0: All right, coming up, and this is more of a lifestyle thing. You ever been in a restaurant and sent food back? Or have you ever wanted to and you just couldn't bring yourself to do it? Okay, we'll talk about that. And from my son, who's a restaurant owner, how to do it. Coming up, it's 2:46. News Talk 1010, Time Saver Traffic.
4: Well, we continue to deal with these big, big problems. Northbound 427 and right through Dixon. It's the three right lanes that are still out following this collision cleanup. It's about to clear. In the meantime, the backlog is not clearing. Slow right on off the Gardner. If you're using the 401, it remains pretty busy on the eastbound side, starting from Dixie to the 427. Drivers heading on that ramp are getting caught in the backlog of the problems that are on the northbound 427. If you're traveling off the major routes, we are dealing with a transport truck rollover. Happened on Dundas westbound right at the 427 and a hydro pole fire fires out, but the cleanup's underway on Jane. Jane closed as a result both ways between 15th Side Road and King Road. News Talk at 1010 weather for your day today. Sunshine. Highs for today reaching 18 degrees. Right now we're holding on to a warm and sunny 17. It's a Ford. 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I'm Adjoa. It's Yaya Bois. Your next update at 3 o'clock on News Talk 1010 Toronto.
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0: Good afternoon. I'm Jerry Yeager, filling in for Deb Hutton. If you've been listening the entire day, well, first of all, thank you. But you will know that Deb did my show this morning. I'm doing her show today, and we'll switch back to where we belong tomorrow. Interesting column in the Toronto Star. How do I send back food at a restaurant without causing a scene? What would Doug do? Actually, when I first saw that, I thought it was relating to the premier, but it turns out he has nothing to do with it. The author of the piece is Doug Wallace. He's a Toronto-based lifestyle writer, editor, publisher, and he is the publisher of TravelWrite.today. And so he talks about being in a restaurant and not liking the item for whatever reason. He writes, I remember barreling my way through a bowl of lobster poutine that wasn't really agreeable. The gravy, globular, and the crustacean cold. I didn't bother telling the waiter, but in hindsight, I should have. Should you speak up if you're not happy about the dish? And if so, is there a right and wrong way to do it? I think the answer to both of those is yes. Now, I do a show, by the way, with my son, Tanner, who is a restaurateur. He owns bars and restaurants in Dallas, Texas. He's also a chef and a bartender. He's won a Michelin Award for his cocktails. And it just happens that this week, he and I do a podcast that also runs as a radio show here on News Talk 1010, Saturday nights at 7. And it's called Flavor Files, P-H-I-L-E-S, that kind of file, Flavor Files. And it turns out we're talking about that, this item, this issue on this weekend's show. So here's a little bit of how that conversation went.
15: What is the proper way and reason to send something back?
16: Well, if your food is too salty or if it's overcooked or if it's undercooked, if the food's not going to be something you can enjoy, you can send it back. Just be polite about it. Mm-hmm. You know, just say, hey, excuse me, and then explain what the issue is. And I always try to understand what people are mad about. I mean, the only time it bothers me is when somebody specifically requested something and then I do what they asked and then they're mad. Like, can you make this dish, but can you make these three modifications to it? Which there's an ick right there. Don't make up your own dish. You're not the chef. Just, I have a menu. This is what I make. Get this. You don't go to a concert and say, I was wondering if you could riff a little new ballad for me. Because Ozzy Osbourne would say no.
15: Well, people do yell out requests, but usually, of course, songs these people do.
16: Ideally, yeah. Things they do. But it does bother me. Like, I have a cocktail on the menu right now. It's called Large Popcorn and a Coke. And it's supposed to taste like when you go to the movie theater and you get a large popcorn and you get a Coke.
15: Yeah.
16: And she sent it back, and that's okay. We're a zero-risk restaurant. You're allowed to. But I said, what don't you like about it? She said, it just tastes like popcorn and butter, and I don't get it.
0: All right. But he said zero risk, so he just got her another drink and, you know, walked away rolling his eyes. But he will say it is absolutely appropriate to say, this is not what I ordered. I wanted it medium, and this is rare. That's the easiest thing for him to fix. They just put it on the fire a little longer. But it's also actually okay to say, I got to tell you, I thought I was going to like this thing, but it's not landing with me. Does it cost them money to take that away and give you something else? Yes. But a really good, more upscale restaurant, I think, will do that. Have you ever sent anything back? What was the reason and how did they handle it? 416-872-1010. 416-872-1010. And that's for calls and texts, or 877-518-5151. Somebody writes, how would your son's restaurant handle this? Good. I get to speak for him. He writes, my elderly father ordered buttered chicken. He no doubt thought it would be buttery and chickeny and hopefully served with mashed potatoes. Well, you know what he got? He wasn't happy. Why would they call it buttered chicken? Is this a joke? He still fumes when we bring up that incident. I think he may be still fuming because he didn't request that they fix this situation. I mean, was it butter chicken, the Indian dish? Is that what it was? And yes, that would have been maybe different than he expected. But what you had here is a gap between the customer expectation and what the restaurant delivered. Most restaurants have an explanation. Here's the other thing that you should do when you're a restaurant, when you're in a restaurant, and especially if it's not just like a burger place. A burger place is a burger place. It's pretty easy to figure out what they've got for you. But you look at something, buttered chicken. You tell me here that he no doubt thought it would be. Well, that's he assumed. Okay? Why didn't he say to the waiter, excuse me, the buttered chicken, what is that? Is that chicken with butter on it? Like, how exactly do you make this? And I will bet you that had he asked that question and an explanation had been forthcoming, he wouldn't have ordered it. But I think he could have also just said, you know, maybe I made a mistake here, but this is not for me. How would my son have handled it? He'd have given you something else. But this column in the Toronto Star says, when you do that, don't then pick the item that's going to take the longest amount of time to cook, because now you're just making everybody sit around and wait. Here is Wayne from Burlington.
17: Hi, Jerry. Yeah, I was in Vancouver last week, and we went to a restaurant. I think it's a bit of a chain. I won't name it, but okay. Eggs Benedict, and they were ice cold.
0: Oh.
17: Now, you know, I'm not going to make a fuss. I'm not going to scream at the server. They didn't cook them. But what really frosted my butt was when the server tried to explain, well, because your wife had spinach, she had Eggs Benedict Florentine, that's what made it cold. I thought, are you kidding me? I make them at home.
0: Yeah.
17: The eggs are supposed to be hot. The hollandaise sauce is supposed to be hot. Don't give me this. Well, would you like something else? Well, we had a day ahead of us. You know, we're on vacation. I'm not going to wait another 25 minutes for another set of eggs. And I finished my breakfast. Made no sense. So
0: okay.
17: That's what really frosts me.
0: Well, unfortunately, what will happen there is because they didn't have the opportunity to fix it for you, you probably won't go back.
17: That's right.
0: Yeah.
17: Exactly right.
0: All right. Thanks very much for your call. I appreciate that. Here is Angela.
18: Hi, Jerry.
0: Hi.
18: I think it's entirely appropriate to communicate, whether it be complaining or not. I'd like to say communicate how you feel about the meal that's been served, and then that means that the restaurant can take steps to correct it. And
0: yeah.
18: If you do politely, like for example, over the March break, I was chilled to the bone, and we were in Dublin, and I ordered soup. I said, "Oh, can I have a hot soup?" And of course, you know, it was just being emphatic about how cold I was. And when the soup came, after we waited a fairly long time, it was lukewarm. And and so I was starving at that point in time. And so I politely said, you know, this soup, it tastes great, but it's not even barely warm. And they said, well, I can take that back and heat it up for you. And I said, no, right at this point, I'm too hungry.
0: Well, it wouldn't have taken very long to heat it up.
18: Well, that's just it. It's not appropriate. I was like,
0: okay.
18: And actually, it actually would. So they said, okay, sorry about that. And I continue to eat it. And, you know, I can eat lukewarm soup. But later on, they said, sorry, you know, we were sorry about that. And they just took the soup off the menu.
0: All right.
18: I'm satisfied with that.
0: Good. Thanks, Angela. I'll only say one more thing. I'm running out of time here. But somebody just wrote in, I would never send anything back because they're just going to spit in it. If I were you, I would never go to a restaurant again, if that's what you think is happening. This is Newstalk 1010.
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26: Good afternoon. I'm Patricia Singh. A cooler day compared to yesterday, but we've got some sun. It's 17 degrees right now. The complete forecast after the news. The search for a missing teen enters day 5. How much will the World Cup cost Canada to host? Canada's budget watchdog has released the very large number. And there's some savings at the pump headed your way that will not only benefit your wallet, but local children's hospitals as well. Details on these and other stories coming up. But first, let's check your drive. News Talk 1010 Time Saver Traffic.
4: Well, getting busier and busier if you're headed out this afternoon. We'll start with problems eastbound on the 401 in the collectors through Nielsen. Right lane and shoulder blocked with the crash. No other issues on the 401. Northbound 427 still slows off the Gardner all the way up to about Dixon Road because of a serious collision that also cleared. Off the major routes, we're still dealing with this transport truck rollover on westbound Dundas at the 427. A hydro pole fire cleanup continues to see Jane close north of the city between 15th Side Road and King Road. The Ford It's a Big Deal event is on until June 1st. 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I'm Adjoa and Siaya Bois. 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
26: A command post has been set up in North York as the search for 14-year-old Esther continues. CP24's Courtney Heels is at the scene with the latest.
27: Several cruisers have been showing up all morning long, and I've seen many, many officers here. Again, it's all part of this extensive search. They've been here at Earldale's Park for 5 days now. They've had officers out on horseback. They've had the Marine unit in this area. They're using drones. And neighbors are walking around just looking for anything, any sort of clue that might give them a sense of where Esther might be.
26: Esther was last seen late Friday night at Earldale's Park. She was wearing gray sweatpants and a green long-sleeve shirt. Police in York Region are seeking witnesses after a shooting at a residence in the township of King. Police say officers responded to reports of gunfire at a home in the area of Robb Drive and McCouchin Avenue on May 1st. They say officers located multiple shell casings on the driveway. Investigators say the house was occupied at the time of the shooting and the front door was damaged, but thankfully no injuries were reported. Police are asking anyone with information to contact them. Canada's budget watchdog says Canada will spend just over $1 billion to host the World Cup this summer.
28: That includes money from all levels of government, with Ottawa contributing $473 million and the rest coming from provinces and municipalities. The total averages out to $82 million per game for the 13 games that will be played in Toronto and Vancouver. The parliamentary budget officer says the costs are about in line with what previous host countries spent. In April, the federal government said it was allocating up to $145 million for security, on top of previously announced funding. Anya Cattadeglia, The Canadian Press, Ottawa.
26: Marineland says it's moving its complement of bears to a sanctuary in the United States as the park slowly winds down its operations. They say 12 bears are going to the Wild Animal Sanctuary in Colorado, a charity that sits on a massive property for nearly 1,000 large carnivores, including bears, lions, and tigers. The shuttered North Niagara Falls Amusement Park says it's packed up the bears this morning. The park closed to the public in the summer of 2024 after the death of its owner and is up for sale. Marineland is working with a coalition of American aquariums in a bid to move its 30 belugas and 4 dolphins. Several hundred deer also remain at the park as Marineland slowly works to move them. The price at the pumps has been draining for drivers, but Circle K is going to help you out with that. Tomorrow between 3 and 7 p.m., drivers can save 10 cents a liter thanks to Circle K's annual fuel day. More than 1,300 locations across the country will be participating, and it's not a promotion that benefits only you. Circle K is partnering with local children's hospitals in our province, and for every fuel transaction tomorrow between 3 and 7 p.m., Circle K will donate $1 up to a total of $50,000. Circle K Froster Act Kids will also match donations up to an additional $50,000. That's for a total of $100,000 to be donated to local children's hospitals in Ontario. That's two great reasons to top up tomorrow. You can tap into breaking news anywhere. Keep in touch by downloading the CTV News app. Taking a look at the forecast, here's CTV's weather specialist, Lindsay Morrison.
2: Sunshine today, but significantly cooler than the last couple of days. Our forecast daytime high, 18 degrees. A northwest wind will make it feel a little chillier, though. And then tonight, we're going to drop to a low of 6 under a clear sky. More sunshine tomorrow, the high 15, well below seasonal. Cloudy and 17 degrees Friday. The weekend still looking unsettled with showers and cool conditions. Only 13 degrees for Saturday. We'll be back to seasonal, though, through the early part of next week with some sun back in the mix. From the CTV Weather Center, I'm Lindsay Morrison.
26: We're still sitting at 17 degrees. I'm Patricia Singh. Our next update is at 4 on News Talk 1010. 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
1: Well, I apologize right off the top because it's not Deb. Jerry Agar in for Deb Hutton just for today. She filled in for me this morning so I could conduct some personal business. I couldn't move outside a 10 a.m. excuse me, appointment. Anyway, moving on here. This is an interesting article in the Toronto Star. The Americans are coming to cottage country. Realtors see an uptick in U.S. demand for Muskoka and other Ontario summer properties. The subheadline here is interesting. American buyers are flocking to Ontario's cottage country, driven by a strong U.S. dollar. That makes sense. We've had a bit of a depression, haven't we, in the price of cottages and housing over the last little bit. So I think if you're sitting in the U.S. and you've always thought that you'd like to have a place in Muskoka, and suddenly you see, hey, the prices have gone down a bit. The American dollar is so much stronger than the Canadian dollar. Let's go for it. That makes sense to me. The second part of this subheadline doesn't. It says, driven by a strong U.S. dollar and a search for political stability. Yeah, I don't believe that part. I believe that people are upset about the political situation in the United States right now, but what country has total political stability? It's not us. We got two separatist movements going on, for God's sake. It's just, we've got our own problems. And if what you thought was it would be a better life to live in Canada than the United States, hey, by all means, apply to be an immigrant, apply to get status, and buy a house. Live here. Just come in here for a few weeks. What's the average person get for vacation? 3 weeks? I don't know. Maybe these are retired people. But even then, they can only be here part of the year. You know, you can't be outside your home country forever. And I know for us, it's 6 months. If a Canadian is a snowbird, does a lot of travel, if you still want to keep your medical benefits in place and all of that kind of, and your citizenship in place, you need to be, I don't know, 6 months less a day or whatever. I've never gone long enough to worry about it. Am I right about that, Ben? Is that what the number is? Yeah. And maybe for the U.S. it's somewhat the same. But aside from all of that, do you care? I mean, the headline here is that the Americans are coming. So Americans are going to buy up a chunk of cottage property north of the city here. Does that bother you? The article says, over the May long weekend, veteran realtor Brad Bird is showing 10 waterfront properties in the Kawartha Lakes to an American on the hunt for a cottage. The buyer, who is from Atlanta, Georgia, told Bird she's been drawn north to spend more time with family in Ontario, and the strong U.S. dollar makes buying here an economically savvy decision. She's definitely a serious buyer. And over the last year, he says, we've been getting more calls from people in the U.S. looking to buy. So does that bother you? If you have a cottage, do you even know anything about the people who live in the cottage next to you? Sometimes you have cottage communities where, yeah, in the evening as the sun's going down, we all gather on somebody's dock and we break out the bottles of wine and put on the Beach Boys or whatever it is people like to do in the summertime, or the Tragically Hip, and we're a big community or a small community. Some people do that in cottage country, and some people get up there to get away, and they want to be left alone. But either way, do you care? 416-872-1010, 416-872-1010 for calls and texts, and toll-free, 877-518-5151, 518-5151. I don't think we're in much of a position to complain about it when you consider how many Canadians are snowbirds once they retire and spend that 6 months less a day in Florida or Arizona. Part of that depends on which part of the country you come from. I think people here tend to go toward Florida. When I was working in Arizona, I was surrounded by Canadians all the time who had places down there. By the way, it wasn't very expensive to be a snowbird in Tucson, Arizona. I mean, it could be. You can spend whatever you want. But a lot of people were snowbirds in Tucson, Arizona, in trailer parks. So they didn't have a tremendous financial outlay in order to have a mobile home and maybe just a single wide. And that was good enough for them because they were there for the weather and, you know, golf and stuff like that. And so there was a tremendous number of people. Someone writes, in the early 1900s, is this because you were there or you've read about it? Either way, thanks for letting me know. In the early 1900s, Muskoka had Little Pittsburgh, Millionaire's Row. Another person writes in, gerrymandering. No foreigners should be allowed to buy in Muskoka. The young people there have enough trouble buying or renting in their own towns. We are talking about cottages. We're not talking about houses. What, are the young people have decided now they're going to live in a cottage in Muskoka? Is that what you're talking about? I don't buy that one.
2: I actually know a couple, Jerry,
1: uh-huh,
2: who are looking to buy a cottage,
1: yeah,
2: and then rent here in Toronto and eventually just retire and live in the cottage year-round.
1: Okay. But it's a year-round cottage?
2: It's going to be a year-round cottage.
1: Oh, yeah. It's going to be a year-round
2: They'll
1: cottage.
2: They'll have to renovate it, all of that. But they're like, I'm 34, they're about 36, 37.
1: Uh-huh.
2: Yeah.
1: Okay, and so their plan is to get that thing paid off, and then when they retire, that's their home.
2: That's the plan, yeah.
1: Well, they're kind of like my sister and brother-in-law are both retired, and they have a place in Ananoil, Manitoba. Now, just to describe that, if you don't know Manitoba, it's north of Brandon, Manitoba. You might be able to locate that in your head along Highway 1. And then you go north about an hour and a half, and there's a provincial park there, and Ananoil is a little community on a knoll, slammed right up against the provincial park and its cottages, the vast majority of which are only useful about 4 months out of the year in Manitoba. The wintertime is, not good. But they bought this place, and over the course of a couple of years, while they lived other places, they winterized it, turned it into a home, and that's where they live. They are Canadian. Do you go along with the person who just wrote and said, no American should be allowed to buy? Here is Ken from the Kawarthas.
3: Hey, Jerry.
1: Hi.
3: Hi. Yeah, I live in the Kawarthas, and I live in the lakefront cottage that I bought. And, if it keeps our values up right now, values have dropped over the last couple of years. So if Americans are willing to buy, that's helping our real estate values, I would think.
1: Okay, so you're happy to see them come.
3: Yeah, we have a good community at our lake, and we're on the Facebook market, the groups, and we all chat. There is Americans there already, and I have no issues.
1: Okay, Ken, then I want you to respond to a text message that just came in. Somebody writes, cottages in Muskoka are massive. The boathouse is bigger than my own house.
3: Yeah, that's Muskoka, maybe. On our lake, there is some big places, but I live in a normal 1,700 square foot house that's on the lake.
1: Well, I think that it's a situation like practically anywhere, I guess, and that is that if you want to get a cottage up north, you can go all the way from some little place that will only be livable during the summer months all the way to the kind of place that you and I could never afford.
3: Exactly. Yeah, my neighbor next door is a only summer. They came up last weekend, opened up for the first time this year, and they closed down on Thanksgiving.
1: Yeah. All right. Thanks for your call.
3: Hey, thank you.
1: Yeah, a couple of texts here. Person writes, I have a cottage. I'm happy to hear that Americans are buying cottages. Cottage values are low at the moment. If enough people come along and suddenly become a market for those cottages and they compete with one another, then yes, that will serve, I think, to bring the price back up. Another text message reads, if we're snowbirds down there, what are we going to be known as? Northern Pikes? Okay. I just think it's, I would find it very problematic if we outlawed the opportunity for Americans to buy cottages. I don't know that that's a prevailing attitude, but apparently this all started, in case you just joined me, on an article in the Toronto Star. The Americans are coming to cottage country. Realtors see an uptick in U.S. demand for Muskoka and other Ontario properties. Coming up next here on the show, a U.S. consulate shooting in Toronto has been linked to an Iraqi man facing terrorism charges. We're going to get some expertise on that next. It's 3:15. I always take a chance there because young people don't know what 3:15 means. It's 3:15 on your digital device, okay? News Talk 1010 Time Saver Traffic.
4: Problems now going to slow down the drive on the QBW Niagara Bound. If you're headed through Burloak, here's what's happening. We have a collision that is blocking the HOV in the left lane. We do have emergency crews on scene, and it is really, really slow already from before Ford Drive. Then Toronto Bound QBW, just as you make your way through Bartlett Avenue, coming through Grimsby, left lane blocked to the stall. Up on the 401, stalled vehicle, westbound 401, just past Winston Churchill. It's the HOV lane that is occupied. And southbound on the 410 through Courtney Park, heads up for a collision that's in the center lane, also slow from before Dairy Road. Off the major, it's transport truck rollover cleanup happening on Dundas westbound at the 427, couple of lanes out. Hydropole fire happening. Fire's out, but Jane closed north of the city between 15th Side Road and King Road. News Talk 1010 weather. We'll see mainly sunny skies today, and highs expected to reach 18. Right now, we finally reached our high. It's 18 degrees under the sun. 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
1: 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The word again is tower. All right, so disturbing story, although there's been an arrest, so maybe we have made some progress, but this from CP24. An Iraqi man accused of orchestrating 18 terror attacks in Europe in retaliation for the joint U.S.-Israel military operation in Iran has been connected to a shooting at the U.S. consulate in Toronto last March. The U.S. Department of Justice announced the arrest of Mohammed Bakar Saad Dawood al-Sadi last week. They say he's a pretty dangerous guy that belongs to terrorist organizations. So joining to fill us in on this, former member of CSIS, former Asia-Pacific chief at CSIS, Michel Juneau Katsua. Good morning, or good afternoon, rather.
16: Good afternoon, Jerry.
1: Yeah, I usually do the morning 10 to noon show, and I switched with Deb today, and I still can't get my head right. But what's your reaction to this arrest?
16: Well, it sounds like it's a big arrest. If indeed it is proven that he participated, coordinated, maybe orchestrated all those 18 attacks in Europe, was prepared to do some in North America as well, we might have found quite an important operators on behalf of the Hezbollah, on behalf of the Iranian regime as well.
1: Where did they arrest him?
16: That has not been revealed, okay. At least in the documents that I read. My understanding was maybe in Turkey, and okay. Then it was transferred back to the U.S., still to be determined with the procedures.
1: Okay, well, he is accused of this attack on the U.S. consulate in Toronto, but you just said he's been convicted of terrorist activity elsewhere.
16: No, I didn't say he was convicted. Oh. He was arrested okay. in Turkey. If he is found guilty, as I said, it is a big fish, if I may use the expression, that we've been able to catch. In that perspective, yes, he is suspected also having been the one who coordinated and paid for the attack on the U.S. consulate in Toronto. So far, the information that we have is two individuals would have done the attack, fired on the consulate, but no arrest has been made in the in this specific file. What is interesting also is that some of the attack in Europe that were conducted, he employed some teenagers. So understanding that some teenagers are looking for money and action, he exploited that capability. And it sounds like in some cases it was proven that they were teenagers.
1: All right. Now, you've used the term here, big fish. When you arrest a big fish, is it a major step forward, or is there a whack-a-mole aspect to dealing with terrorist organizations?
16: Well, it depends of the operations and depends of the role that this individual had. Obviously, here he was the mastermind of many terrorist attacks, if proven guilty again. If he was that mastermind, it will disrupt the operation. But it might not say that another person will fill up for him when he's captured. But let's put it this way: person of that clout, of that importance, do not sort of run in the street left and right. They are rare. So it might be a big coup to be capable to intercept that individuals and stop all the attack that he's prepared to do.
1: Michel Juneau Katsuya is with us, former Asia-Pacific chief at CSIS, on the U.S. consulate shooting in Toronto linked to an Iraqi man who's facing terrorism charges as he has been apprehended by American authorities. The scary thing in today's world with the internet is the reach that these guys have. They have literally a worldwide reach.
16: Absolutely. You're putting the finger here on something that became a novelty about 10, 15 years ago, but now we're discovering how much the social media are being used and the internet has been used to be capable to recruit some of the people that will commit terrorist attack. I've never met their leaders or the operators that led them to conduct the attack. And that is a big challenge. But yet at the same time, it has been also a way for the authorities to intercept some communication and eventually deter some plot before they took place. So it's something that works both ways. It works for, unfortunately, the terrorist organizations who wants to recruit, but it works also for the authority to be capable to locate and eventually arrest those terrorists.
1: All right. So a on some level, charismatic kind of leader who runs these organizations, these terrorist organizations, do you fear that they can recruit Canadians? Do they have sleeper agents in our country? Are they recruiting people who recently came here to this country? Or is it all of the above?
16: Well, let's not sort of or go into paranoia. Yes, the answer to all of your questions, it's possible that somebody be recruited from Canada or coming to Canada or anything of the above. That said, the authority have been quite vigilant. And if we look on the track record, we've been capable to intercept and to deter terrorist plot in Canada quite extensively. So we've been good. We've been good at being capable to identify potential terrorists and eventually arrest them if they were about to commit a terrorist attack. Not too many terrorist attacks took place in Canada and therefore demonstrate that the cooperation we have with our allies and the enforcement that we have been successful so far.
1: All right. But it's one thing for the U.S. military to say, and maybe Canadian authorities believe they are right, that they have arrested the individual connected to the shooting at the U.S. consulate in Toronto last March. But that doesn't mean necessarily that we've apprehended the people who actually did it.
16: That's right. That's right. The two individuals that were observed, according to the investigation by Toronto Metro, they have not identified or arrested the two individuals that conducted. And it sounds like, according to the pattern that we've observed in the U.S. And in Europe, that he was basically subcontracting people. So not necessarily people who are committed to the cause or simply people who wanted to make some money by doing that kind of thing. Something that we've been observing with street gangs quite extensively in our major cities in Canada, Montreal, Ottawa, or Toronto and other cities. So that's a problem and a new form of threat that now authorities have to deal with. People who are willing to do any criminal action for a ransom.
1: Sure. Well, not just in the internet age or with terrorism, but just in general, if you want some bad stuff done and you put a tiny bit of effort into it, finding angry, disaffected young men is not the hardest thing to do.
16: No, it is not too difficult, unfortunately. And that's something that criminologists and now police have to work differently in order to try to prevent such things. And the fact of the matter, that very often they will be underage will take the contract as well, which makes or had another level of complication when they are finally caught. So definitely that is a new form of challenge in our society.
1: Michel Juno Katsuya is the former Asia-Pacific chief at the CSIS organization. Thanks very much for your time and expertise, sir.
16: Always a pleasure, Jerry.
1: Thank
16: Cheers.
1: You. Coming up next, a guy drove his Tesla Cybertruck into a lake. Why? He thinks the manual told him he could. Lorraine Sommerfeld comes on to talk about that coming up next. It's 3:30. News Talk 1010 Time Saver Traffic.
4: Well, it's an absolute crawl this afternoon on the QBW at Niagara Bound. This is just as you make your way through Burloak, HOV, two left lanes out following this multi-vehicle collision. A lot of emergency crews on scene. You do have the pair of two right lanes that are getting by, but still about a 30-minute backup now to get from Winston Churchill all the way over towards that problem. Once it clears, we'll let you know. Then eastbound 41, brand new problems in the transfers for Dixie. It is a collision that is tying up the left lane, already slow from the 410. Westbound 401, west of Winston Churchill. We are dealing with a stalled transport. It's blocking the HOV lane. Haven't spotted any issues on the DVP. Just crawling along Bayview Bloor all the way up to the 401. And a reminder, truck rollover has Dundas partially blocked westbound at the 427 Hydropole fire cleanup. Still has that Jane shut down between 15 Side Road and King Road. It's bumper to bumper, feeling just as stuck with insurance options. 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Time saver traffic, Imagua and Siaya Boa. 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

0: And I think he was 70 years old.
1: Oh, okay.
0: Which was a surprise. Anyway, one of our stories we're working on, the search for a missing 14-year-old girl continues. It's kind of strange. She was last seen Friday at Earl Bales Park around 11:30 at night near Bathurst and Shepherd. And police say she was just heading northeast. They've got a description, white, 5'2", medium build, brown hair, wearing a turquoise sleeve sweater, and might not be wearing shoes. And we've spoken to the parents. They're appealing, asking for the public's help. And they're also appealing to her. They're saying, look, you're not in trouble, Esther. Nobody's angry with you. So we're following this search, and also sort of a message to the public. So as far as the search goes, they're calling this a level one search. So they're checking backyards, sheds for any sign of this missing teenager. They've got officers on the ground. They've got drone units that are up as well, mounted units, dogs as well looking, investigators, lots of resources. But they're also asking the public to check your own security cameras, doorbell cameras, any kind of apartment footage, storefront cameras, dash cam video. And the hope is someone will have something, especially the age we're living with in, yeah, with so many cameras everywhere. No word on whether she has a history of going missing. Police say that doesn't matter. The fact is she's 14 years old, and no one seems to know where she is right now. So that's one of the stories we're working on, the search for Esther, this girl who's been missing since Friday night.
1: Yeah, it's a grimly fascinating story from the standpoint that it gets harder and harder to think there's going to be any kind of happy ending here. But I hope that that's what happens one way or another, that we find out she's back with the parents. But you'll have the update at 6. Nathan, thanks very much.
0: All right, thanks, Jerry.
1: All right, so Jimmy Jack got himself a Cybertruck, and I guess he read, maybe he misread the manual, I'm not sure, but he decided to take the thing into the lake, ended up having to abandon the vehicle, and I saw video of the thing being winched out of the lake. Lorraine Sommerfeld is a columnist at driving.ca, and she also writes, Lorraine Explains. Lorraine, what would you be explaining to Jimmy Jack?
2: I think Jimmy Jack should read his manual, because he obviously didn't. And here's the caveat, a lot of people don't. But, oh boy, can everyone get a lesson from this. It's never, ever drive into anything, no matter what you think your car can do. It's such bad form.
1: Well, but the manual says that the Cybertruck has a wade, that's in wading in the water, W-A-D-E, wade, yes, feature. I think that's what he was counting on.
2: Oh, they call it Wade mode, which to me sounds, yeah, like someone in an Adam Sandler movie or something. Like, I don't even know what that means.
1: Wade mode.
2: Right? Wade mode. And I think what it says is you can go into up to 32 inches from, uh-huh, the base of your tire. So you're going to presume that your tire is standing on pavement, not a lake, you know, or a lake surface or a mushy bottom of something.
1: Yeah.
2: And a lot of cars have clearance, and they'll tell you what the clearance is. But, you know, in the Don Valley floods, and there's those massive pools of water, and you see people going into them and other people holding back waiting. The smart ones are the ones holding back waiting. You don't know what's under that water. You have no idea, and it's so silly to go through, even if you have height, even if you're in a big SUV or a Cybertruck, and you think, oh, it can't be that bad. Any water coming up into your engine compartment or your tailpipe, if you have one, obviously the Cybertruck doesn't, but no, Jimmy Jack, that's just bad planning, dude. And, you know, someone had to do it, and I think the whole Cybertruck thing is people trying to do dumb crap to get themselves in the news. So, mission accomplished. How's that?
1: Okay, I have ridden through standing water or slowly moving water across a road, but I have a rule. And my rule is, well, you go first.
2: Yeah.
1: You know,
2: yeah,
1: I will actually park there and wait. Now, if, yeah, I park there in my car and somebody in an F-250 goes through, I still wait. But if somebody comes through with a car the size of mine or smaller, you know, along comes the, yeah, Honda Civic, and that guy tries it, I go, all right, watch this. And if he makes it across, then I'll go across. But otherwise, I'm very aware of how it looks is not how it is.
2: Yeah, you really shouldn't. Like I said, you don't know what's under there.
1: Yeah.
2: And it could be a pothole that bottoms you out lower than you think. There could be cables. There could be crap that's coming out from other people's vehicles, you know, oil and things like that. Like, it's really not good. And this is not a hold your beer moment, people. This is not the time to do this. So, honestly, the people that hold back or go home, all the points. All the points. The ones that go blasting through, you know, carry on, cowboys, do what you want to do, but it's just a really dumb way to try and save 5 seconds and destroy thousands of dollars worth

0: worth of, you know, an asset, and your insurance is not going to come bail you out.
1: Yeah, apparently that's the case. He's bought this Cybertruck, and they're not cheap. And the insurance said, no, we don't cover you for driving it into the lake, Jimmy Jack. I'll tell you a quick story, Lorraine, of something that happened to me. There was a flood of some sort in Knoxville, Tennessee, when I was doing a morning show there. And it's the dark and early. I did the morning show. I'm on the way to work. And there was this kind of shortcut road that I would take. And I saw flowing water. And I know, don't go across the flowing water. I think I know the level of the road, but you actually don't, even if you drive it every day. And I saw this water covering the road, and I'm sitting there, and a car came up behind me. And he sat there for maybe 10 seconds and then started blowing his horn. He was upset that I, you know. So finally, I see him back up, and he backs up, and he guns it around me, and he hits that water. And then he slows down and stops, and then started drifting to the left off the side of the road and disappeared into the water. And I thought, oh, my God. Like, am I expected to dive in there and see if I can help him? What's going to happen? And then, thankfully, he popped up. You know, the car didn't pop up, but he did. He got out of it, at least. And he came slogging out of the water, and he came slogging past my car. And I didn't really want him in the car because he was so wet and everything. But still, I thought, I rolled the window down, and I said, do you need a ride? He didn't even look at me. He just went, no, and he kept on walking.
0: Yeah, the only thing worse than doing it is getting caught doing it.
1: Oh, man, that car was gone. And the insurance might not pay for that either.
0: No, no. If it's flooded in your driveway or a parking lot where you've left it, then your insurance, you have coverage for that. But if you start cowboying it, if you start doing some crazy stuff, be really careful. Be really careful, because you're not, there's no clause in your insurance policy that says idiot protection. It's just not there.
1: But why would they even put in the manual of a Cybertruck that it has wade mode? Like, why not just tell people to stay out of the water?
0: You know what company we're talking about now, right?
1: Uh-huh.
0: Okay, autopilot. It's not a thing. When you think of an autopilot, you think of an airplane when the pilot can come back and grab a sandwich or have a pee, right? Like,
1: yeah.
0: That's autopilot. They call their hands-free stuff autopilot. So for years, administrations, NHTSA, IIHS, everyone's been yelling at them going, don't call it autopilot, because people go, cool, they push the button and think it's autopilot. And so even calling it autopilot is really, really, really reckless. Yet this is the company that goes, no, that's what we want to call it. We're going to do it. So it doesn't surprise me that people believe the stuff that comes out of one person's mouth when it comes to what his stuff is capable of doing.
1: Yeah, Lorraine, but I sat in my son's Tesla, and we were on the highway, and he switched that over to whatever you want to call it, and that thing took us home, and he didn't touch the steering wheel.
0: It's, and almost every brand has the tech. They do. What I'm saying is, it's not level 5 autonomous driving, and so to call it autopilot is absolutely misleading at best, and can be really dangerous at worst. So what they, and there was so much blowback when he called it that, but he didn't care. And so it's like, okay. So yes, every manufacturer has the technology to let your car do that. And it's ADAS. It keeps us very safe. You know, lane departure stuff keeps it in a lane, stops it, does it. They're all capable, but they all are not reckless enough to advertise it as if it's a level 5 autonomous. We're at about 2.5 is where we are on the autonomy level. There's a standard of 5. 5 is the kind you can get in the back seat and have no steering wheel. That's 5.
1: Okay. So, did you ever watch The Office, Lorraine?
0: Yes.
1: Okay, well, Michael sometimes wasn't too bright. And so here's Michael and Dwight, and they're driving, and Michael is too addicted to the GPS system. Here's what happens.
2: It said right. It said take a right.
3: No, look. It means go up to the right, bear right, over the bridge, and hook up with 307.
4: Make a right.
2: Maybe it's
4: turn.
2: A shortcut, Dwight. It said go to the right.
5: It can't mean that. There's a lake there.
6: I think it knows where it is going.
5: This is the
6: lake. Machine knows.
5: This is the lake.
6: Stop yelling at me.
5: No, it's
6: stop
5: not yelling. Yelling.
6: There's no road here.
1: That's still funny to me.
0: It's very funny, and that's a whole other show, is GPS, people following GPS blindly. They're, Waymos were getting sent down one-way streets, or sorry, Google Maps or Waze was sending people down one-way streets, and people are going.
1: Yeah.
0: At what point do you not realize you're smarter than this appliance? Come on.
1: All right, from driving.ca and Lorraine Explains, Lorraine Sommerfeld, thanks very much.
0: See you later.
1: Yeah, good to have you. Coming up, the Carolina Hurricanes are appealing for Maple Leafs fans to cheer for the Carolina Hurricanes against the Habs. They may get some success. Mike is shaking his head. We'll take that up with you as well, Mike, coming up. It's 3:45. Newstalk 1010 Time Saver Traffic.
4: Well, a few problems making for a busy, busy go. We'll start with the biggest issue on the westbound QEW at Burloak, HOV, and two left lanes still out. Following this ongoing collision, again, our ways map showing a 25-minute delay to get from the 403 at the Oakville end. And then up on the 401, problems slowing down the drive on the eastbound 401 of the transfers through Dixie. You'll find the left lane in the transfers blocked to the collision. Then a stalled transport westbound 401 west of Winston Churchill does have the HOV lane blocked off the major routes. Collision on Warden and Ellesmere, another collision on Shepherd and Kennedy. Transport truck rollover impacting westbound Dundas at the 427, and a hydro pole fire continues to see Jane close both ways between 15th Side Road and King Road. Newstalk 1010 weather for your night tonight. We'll see partly cloudy skies becoming clear later in the evening and lows heading down to 5 degrees. Right now we're currently sitting at 18 degrees, which is a lot warmer under partly cloudy skies. 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I'm Adjuan. 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
1: A couple of articles I saw today. It's Jerry Agar in for Deb Hutton. I will be back where I belong from 10 to noon tomorrow morning, and she'll be here. And then on Friday, we'll find out if she learned anything about Mahjong. I was listening to that part of the show yesterday where she's going to learn how to play Mahjong. And then I understand, Mike Catherwood, that you got a lot of people calling and go, what the heck is Mahjong?
21: Yes, that was a big question with a lot of people. I only knew it as a card game. I didn't realize there was so many.
1: No,
21: so much
1: it started
21: stuff
1: with tiles,
21: it.
1: I believe. It's an Asian thing,
21: yes.
1: Isn't it, originally? Yeah. But I think it's a game that goes back centuries.
21: I only know of it as between Solitaire and Minesweeper on my computer.
1: I know that my phone, when I play Solitaire, tries to get me to download Mahjong. That's all I know about. But we'll know more about it on Friday, I guess, unless you already know, and then good for you. But two articles that really caught my attention today. One was from Justin Lang in The Star. The Habs playoff run is what Canada needs right now. See, he comes from this perspective. I don't. He comes from this perspective that any Canadian team winning is great. All right, let me tell you something. I don't know hockey all that well anymore. I used to when I was younger, but I know baseball. And when I was in Chicago, and I've lived in Chicago a couple different times, but when I was in Chicago, let's say when the White Sox were going for the World Series, and they won the World Series, all right? You had all these people running around. Well, I just want one of the teams from Chicago to win. Okay. You're an effective civic booster. You're not a baseball fan, okay? Because the Cubs fans were cheering for other teams. Whoever was playing the White Sox, the Cubs fans were cheering for. And vice versa, by the way, when the Cubs finally went on the run and got it done. And so I think hardcore hockey fans are not necessarily saying, well, as long as one Canadian team wins. Now, I am watching a little bit of the series now that it's underway. In part just so I can have a pleasant conversation with Mike Catherwood in the morning. When I get off the air at noon, he's here getting ready to do this show.
21: Olay.
1: And well, because you're an enormous fan of the Habs.
21: Yes, I am lifelong since I was 6 years old.
1: Okay. And I'm happy you're happy.
21: Thank you, Jerry.
1: All right? But it's very hard for me, the boy from the prairies, to cheer for the Habs, I have to tell you.
21: And I completely understand.
1: Okay, so then how do you feel, as the hardcore Habs fan that you are, about the secondary story here? And that is that Carolina Hurricanes' official Twitter account is appealing to Leafs fans to start backing the Hurricanes.
21: I would say to that, I mean, as me being a Montreal fan, I understand when Montreal's been out of the playoffs and there's other Canadians still in the playoffs.
1: Yeah.
21: In my mind, I'm like, okay, well, it'll be nice if they win, but I'm not cheering for them in my heart. I don't think, boy, let's go Calgary Flames or boy, let's go Canucks. I mean, Leafs haven't been to the Stanley Cup Finals, but that's another story.
1: You don't have to rub it in. Do you think that would be sensible for a Leafs fan to say, I'll cheer for their Carolina just simply because I can't cheer for the Habs?
21: I would argue against that only because, I don't know if this is a popular viewpoint, but in my opinion, the Carolina Hurricanes, they're not a cool team. Like, they're not a, like, if you're going, like, okay, let's go for the Rangers or the Flyers or, they're the former Hartford Whalers.
1: Yeah.
21: They're an expansion team. They're in the American South where, like, well, why don't you just cheer for the Panthers? Why don't you just cheer for, like, I don't know, the Thrashers when they were down there?
1: They are the former Hartford Whalers, and so George Springer and I are going to cheer for Carolina. Also, that's where I started my talk radio career, was Carolina.
21: Oh, there you go.
1: Raleigh, North Carolina.
21: You're allowed to cheer for them, Jerry.
1: Oh, thank you very much. Here is Kevin from Toronto.
22: Hey, Jerry. I have to say, I can't stand the Habs. And I don't think a diehard Leafs fan, whatever, diehard Habs fan, whatever, cheer for the Leafs. This whole Canadian team stuff, I don't buy it. And I haven't really liked the Habs since Corey Perry kneed John Tavares in the head and basically knocked us out of the playoffs, about 3-4 years ago.
1: Okay. Do you think that it has to be a Canadian team? Can you go that far?
22: Well, they're all Canadian teams, probably like 75%.
1: I don't know. There's a lot of Swedes and, you know.
22: Don't get me wrong. I think he's a great coach over there.
1: Okay.
22: Pierre, whatever his name is.
21: Martin St. Louis.
22: But I love Brindamore for the Kings.
1: All right.
22: I think he's an amazing coach, Jerry.
1: Thanks very much for your call.
22: Yeah.
1: Appreciate it very much. I actually went to some games down there when I lived in Raleigh, and it was a lot of fun. It was a lot of fun to watch people in the South, to some degree, try to figure out what was going on. Many, many years ago, when I think it was Minnesota team, they have a team again, but the start, they moved to Nashville.
21: And, to Dallas.
1: Okay, well, who moved to Nashville then?
21: Nashville was one of the expansion teams. They weren't a team before.
1: Okay, well, I was down in Nashville the first or second season that they played, and I went to the game. And back then, I followed hockey more, and I knew more about it. And I just found it so entertaining because I think if you had the correct program number, you could win Conway 20 albums. And that was one thing I remember. And the other was, and I thought it was smart for them to do this, the whistle would blow and the PA announcer would say, the stoppage in play is due to offside. Offside is when, and he would explain it. And I thought that was the smartest thing to do. Because what happens in a situation like that, I think, Mike, would you agree with me? Everybody in Nashville thinks it's cool to go see the hockey at some point at the beginning. But if you don't engage them in the first season or so, it'll peter out.
21: Absolutely. And like all those Southern market teams, I know I just made fun of Carolina, but in their own right, so many of them are successful because they have done a great job of just explaining to people, hey, this is the game of hockey. This is how it works. You may not have grown up with it, but it's something you can jump into. And I should say Carolina and Nashville, they're all doing great as far as like marketing and team support.
1: Yeah. If I ever go to a cricket match, I'm going to need somebody there going, here's what's going on.
21: Or if a cricket team got dropped into Toronto, they would take some education.
1: Yeah. Here is Richard from Belleville.
2: Hey, Jerry. How are you?
1: I'm well. Go ahead.
2: Good. Yeah, I would cheer for any other Canadian team other than the Montreal Canadiens. So I'm going to cheer for the Hurricanes just so they can beat the Montreal. And then I'm going to cheer for the Golden Knights because I want Mitch Marner to win the cup so he can say, I was the problem in Toronto. Right? So yeah, anybody. And I'm a true Leaf fan, and I wouldn't cheer for Montreal if they're the only team playing against a bunch of dogs.
1: Well, what do you think are the chances it's going to end up Colorado anyway?
2: I think it might be the Hurricanes in Colorado, but I'm hoping it's the Golden Knights and the Hurricanes. Anybody, ABC, anybody but Canadians.
1: There you go. Thanks very much for your call. Do you also remember that thing they did on TV for a little while? They stopped doing it, but they'd put a light in the puck, and it was so Americans could follow the puck around. Do you remember that?
21: Oh, yes, indeed. That was the Fox Tracker.
1: Oh, is that what it was called?
21: Yes, the Foxtail. It was on Fox, yeah.
1: Okay, but if you're not used to the game, I mean, we can follow the puck because we kind of know where it's probably going.
21: I've had my non-hockey playing friends that I've tried to explain, like, just look at where everyone else is looking.
1: I'll be back with you tomorrow morning at 10. Deb will be back with you tomorrow at 2 in the afternoon. And Jim Richards is next on News Talk 1010.
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4: Good afternoon. I'm Patricia Singh. Partly cloudy skies for your commute home. It's 18 degrees right now. The complete forecast after the news. Police continue their hunt for the suspect wanted in a stabbing that left another man dead in Mississauga. Pipeline politics expected to dominate a meeting between Prime Minister Mark Carney and BC's Premier David Eby. And the Jays hoping for a win as the series against the Yankees continues tonight. Details on these and other stories coming up. But first, let's check your drive home. Newstalk 1010 Time Saver Traffic.
6: Well, it's been a busy drive home, and we are dealing with two problems on the QBW. We'll start in Oakville, QBW Niagara bound through Dorval. It is the two lanes that are blocked. Looks like the two center lanes to me that are blocked to this collision involving a dump truck. And then further along, the jam-ups continue all the way up to Burloak. Long-standing collision in the HOV in two left lanes. That's why traffic, because of both of these issues, not moving from before Winston Churchill. Speaking of Winston Churchill, westbound 401 through Winston Churchill, HOV lane blocked with a stalled transport truck and off the major transport truck rollover on westbound Dundas at the 427. Northbound Coxwell now blocked at Plains Road following a collision. And hydro pole fire cleanup has Jane blocked both ways between 15 Side Road and King Road. 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Time saver traffic. Imagine once. Yeah, yeah, boy. Your next update at 415 on News Talk 1010 Toronto.
4: Heads up for a commute home. We're getting word from Metrolinx that they're continuing to investigate a signal issue on the Lakeshore East line that may impact travel times to and from Union Station. Metrolinx says for a smoother journey home, riders are encouraged to check departure times before proceeding and allow extra travel time. Peel police continue to hunt for the man wanted in a fatal daylight stabbing in Mississauga yesterday afternoon. Police say they received the call just before 12:30 about an altercation in the area of Highway 10 and Agnes Street, just north of Dundas. A 32-year-old man from Mississauga was found with life-threatening injuries and died at the scene. Speaking with CP24, Constable Tyler Bell says the incident is isolated to these individuals.
7: I know that it's concerning to citizens to see that there was a homicide in their neighborhood, especially in broad daylight. What I can tell you, at least at this point, it appears that the aggression from this individual seems to be as a result of that interaction, that physical altercation, and seems to be directed towards one person. And that we saw nobody else injured. We had saw nobody else injured in the moments following the homicide. So that at least tells us that it's isolated.
4: Police say the suspect is considered to be armed and dangerous and should not be approached if located. British Columbia Premier David Eby says he and Prime Minister Mark Carney have agreed to enter negotiations on BC's priorities for developing the economy. Eby says ahead of a closed-door meeting with Carney in Vancouver that a part of friendship is telling each other the truth.
8: Part of the truth for British Columbia is that that development work that we're doing, of developing our economy, has to go hand in hand with environmental protection for the next generation, including the North Coast tanker ban.
4: The moratorium on oil tanker traffic off BC's north coast has been raised as a potential obstruction to any new pipeline from Alberta to the BC coast. Chinese-made drones are set to be banned from use by the Ontario government and provincial police over growing security and privacy concerns. The province says Chinese law may require companies incorporated in China to disclose data even if it's stored abroad, and drones could access or store sensitive information. Ontario says it will immediately ban Chinese-made drones from highly sensitive provincial police operations, ban their purchase, and gradually replace existing government drones with technology made here in Canada or approved jurisdictions. The government says the move aligns with other government organizations, including the Canadian Armed Forces and the RCMP. In sports, another tough loss for the Blue Jays in New York.
9: Line drive right center field, but over to make the catch is Grisham. Jimenez will tag and score. It's a sack fly to make it 5-4.
4: After blowing a 3-0 lead, the Jays went down 5-3. They fought back. They fought back in the ninth, but fell short, losing 5-4. It's the second straight one-run loss to the Yankees. The teams continue their four-game series in New York tonight with the first pitch set for 7:05. Trey Savage gets the start. You can tap into breaking news anywhere. Keep in touch by downloading the CTV News app. Let's take a look at the forecast with CTV's weather specialist, Lindsay Morrison.
10: Risk of frost tonight in areas mainly north of the GTA, but we're looking at some chilly overnight lows around our city too. Plus 5, the forecast low under clear skies. Tomorrow, below seasonal once again with a high of only 15 degrees. We should be closer to 20 this time of year. And of course, yesterday we were 30 degrees. More sun tomorrow, but more in the way of cloud for Friday. And we're going to be chilly this weekend, expecting a high of only 13 degrees on Saturday. And showers are expected both Saturday and Sunday. From the CTV Weather Center, I'm Lindsay Morrison.
4: We finally hit our high of 18 degrees. I'm Patricia Singh. Our next update is at 5 on News Talk 1010. 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
1: I realized the other night while I was watching the Habs game against the Sabres. Oh, the poor Sabres. I played them that game. That's the way the cookie crumbles. That's the way those things sort of work as I look at Mike with his Montreal Canadiens cap. Jerry just doing the topic. But what was Jerry's topic? If you don't hit the Canadiens, you're not a yeah, that. If you don't hate the Montreal Canadiens, I just don't understand why everybody's cheering for the Montreal Canadiens. This whole, well, they're the only Canadian team left. Who cares?
2: They're Canada's team, Hopefully, Jim.
1: Like, who cares? Like, be honest, Mike, if Toronto, stop laughing, if Toronto was this far in the playoffs, there's not a chance in hell that Montreal Canadian fans are, I don't care, you factor in any kind of Donald Trump, look what Donald Trump has done to us, any of that stuff. There's not a chance in hell that Montreal fans would cheer for Toronto.
2: I would say if, in the hypothetical situation, the Leafs were in the finals, I wouldn't cheer for them. I would be okay with them winning. Like, I would be like, okay. I'd be happy for the city.
1: Yeah.
2: I'm like, okay, that's nice. But no way am I going to say, I can't even bring it to my words to say.
1: I know you can't. I don't know why it's not a, I don't know why it's not respected. By the way, when I was in this pub, by the way, I think there's so many caveats. And by the way, on the by the way, yes, I've thrown in a bat, by the way, and then by the way, on the by the way, I said to the bartender the other day, because I don't drink, and I sit there with one non-alcoholic beer. I'm not nursing it. I just don't want another one. Like, they've probably refilled my soda water 900 times on the refillable pop. But I'm always asking, hey, does anybody want to drink? Because I'm trying to buy more stuff for people. So I'm not sitting there. If you're a bartender, you probably hate the guy who sits there for 2 hours watching a hockey game, because I got there late. And I've bought one beer and one pop. And I leave after 2.5 hours with a bill that is $12, taking up prime real estate in a sports bar, sitting at the bar. They've got to hate me.
2: Is the bar at full capacity during these 2 hours?
1: Yeah.
2: Oh, yeah, they hate you. Absolutely.
1: Yeah. So I'm always...
2: I kind of hate you.
1: Pardon me?
2: I mean, I kind of hate you.
1: Yeah, I know.
2: That.
1: It's terrible. It is awful being a non-alcoholic person who is trying to just live the life of a normal person, if that's normal. So I offer to buy people drinks, and sometimes they'll take me up on it just so I can, like, get some substantial kind of, like, hey, I've taken up this real estate for 3 hours in a bar. It's gone from 2 hours to 3 hours, and I've barely spent any money. So I'll buy... I'm trying not to buy food that I don't want. It's not that the food isn't good. It's just that I've already eaten. Anyway, people in the bar arguing with me because they see me clapping and cheering and all, it makes screaming obscenities when the Sabres score. They're like, how could you be a Buffalo fan? I don't know. I'm a Leaf fan. How could you be cheering for the Montreal Canadiens? Well, they're Canada's team. That is not a thing. When you grow up and you have to know who to hate. You hate the Bruins, you hate the Senators, you hate the Montreal Canadiens, and there's no caveat on, you're allowing Donald Trump to shape your allegiance. That's what you're allowing. That is un-Canadian. Remember who you are.
2: What I like doing, Jim, is telling all my Leaf fans that Montreal Canadiens is Canada's team, because we have to hear it, all these non-Leaf fans in the world.
1: Yeah.
2: Have to hear it every day, all day, every week, every year.
1: No, it is obnoxious.
2: You know, Toronto, every arena is a home barn for those Leafs all across the country.
1: Yeah.
2: Blah, blah, blah.
1: Gotcha.
2: Well, well, well. We know what, Montreal, we get it done.
1: All right. And he's not wrong on how annoying, because I'm sorry, as much as I'm a Leaf fan, Leaf fans, number one annoying fan, I think, in the league, to their own fan base, to the detriment that they hate on Marner, get him kicked out of Toronto, because we have terrible management who's afraid to stand up. Like, do you know hockey or do you not know hockey? Do you not know how to step up to the Leaf fans who, like, hate Marner and you get rid of them? Anyway, by the way, after you talk for 5 minutes about something, it's not the time to say, don't get me started. It's not the time after, I always love when somebody's like talking for 20 minutes and then they say, long story short, nope, you missed that cutoff 15 minutes ago. Long story short, after you've been talking for a half an hour. Anyway, now I'm at a point where I need to know about these Carolinas. Okay. I think I'm going for Vegas because I want Marner to win. I'd love it if he won the Conn Smythe, which would be most valuable player. Anyway, there are sports stations. Let me move on. When I was watching that game, I'm seeing a friend of mine on the social media going through lots of posts, and I'm like, what are you doing? He's like, yeah, I posted on one of the neighborhood chats saying that I needed a cleaning lady. And I'm just checking out the cleaning ladies, and I'm like, what? This could have been ripped from Curb Your Enthusiasm. He was checking out all of the cleaning ladies. There had to be about 10 people who responded to his post. All cleaning people, men and women. And he was of the belief that he needed to know what they looked like. And I was like, why don't you just pick the one? There's lots of people who would say, hey, Larry is my cleaning person. And then like underneath, yeah, I can vouch for Larry. I use Larry. So why don't you just ask the person to be the cleaning person who has the most kind of reviews, recommendations, that sort of thing. And he is of the belief, he is looking at all their profile pictures because he is of the belief. I'm like, what are you looking for? The best looking person to come into your house? Woman? To come into your house? And he said to me, no. I'm looking for the least attractive person to come into my house. Because it's his belief. It's his belief that the worse looking you are, the better of a cleaning person that you are. And so that's what he's doing. Because I thought he was doing the opposite, where he only wanted to pick somebody who was really attractive. He said, no, I'm doing the exact opposite. And I called him out on it, and he's like, to be fair, there are men that I'm looking at as well. And I don't know that there's any science behind this. There has been science in research done that there is pretty or attractiveness privilege when it comes to the job place. But I don't know if anybody looks at it the other way around. That sexy stereotype of the maid, this guy is doing the exact opposite thing. He is making sure that somebody is unattractive. And he thinks there would be a correlation between how unattractive they are and how great of a cleaner there would be. If anybody has any talk back on that, I don't know what your take would be. I would be interested in hearing it if you think that maybe you do have that take. And I don't know, do we have a bunch of cleaners now who are now putting up pictures of themselves that are unflattering? Probably not. This based on one friend who's decided to do this on the internet. And the other thing that I wanted to talk about, I think that this would be a great idea, and I don't know if anybody does it, and maybe my name should be on it, where we do something called church swap. Now, it's not just churches. It could be temples, synagogues, mosques. Am I forgetting something? So it's houses of worship, where people from whatever it might be affiliation would once a month, say, go to a different house of worship and learn about that house of worship, learn about that religion. That should be something that somebody does. I don't know what I would do as an atheist. What would that be? Would that be going out in nature? I don't know. A library? Would it be a library? I have no idea where the atheists would go. But you tell me right now, and I bet you somebody's already doing this, where you can register for church swap, house of worship swap, and it's a reality show too. It could be a reality show. I just realized that it's a great idea for am I still talking when ads should be talking? I think I am. 15 minutes after 4 o'clock. Less me, more Adge on News Talk 1010.
3: Well, cutting into my traffic time, but you know, well, you're cutting into your delays as well. I'm trying to do that for commuters so they can get home. It's been a tough drive, Jim, on the QEW Niagara bound. We'll start at Dorval, ongoing collision. Still there, still blocking the two left lanes with a collision involving a dump truck and a sedan. At least emergency crews are on scene. From that point, continues to barely move on the QEW Niagara bound, where if you're heading out to Burloak, that's where the bigger problems are. HOV and two left lanes blocked at this collision. Now, because of both of these issues, a race map showing about a 30-minute backup to get from Winston Churchill. Headed up on the 401 at Winston Churchill, just past Winston Churchill, actually. The HOV lane is blocked because of a stalled transport truck. At least the eastbound 401 haven't spotted new issues, but it's a busy drive from Dixie to Warden. Further east delays if your travels take you in towards Durham. No other issues on the rest of the major routes on city streets. A collision on Coxwell northbound has it blocked at Plains Road. Also, transport truck rolled over on westbound Dundas at the 427, so you have lanes blocked through the area. And hydro pole fire north of the city. Jane is still closed between 15th Side Road and King Road. News Talk 1010 weather for your night tonight. Partly cloudy skies, and then we come clearer as the night rolls along. Lows heading down to a cool 5. Right now, we're still in the teens. We're sitting at 18 degrees under mostly sunny skies. It's the all-weather drive main event. 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I'm Adjua, and Sia Yabwa, your next update at 4:30 on News Talk 1010 Toronto.
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1: All right, this is true. Okay, I'm about to get killed. I should be wearing a helmet. We should have a helmet in here for me to wear whenever it's a dangerous topic. And as a talk show host, I am going out on a limb. I could fall off of it and break my neck, one of those things. There should be a helmet in the radio station. I'm saying that like it would be somebody else's responsibility to bring that in. But I am going to bring in a helmet whenever I do a topic like this, where the degree of difficulty in trying to find somebody who agrees with me is next to zero. Okay. E-bikes. Toronto city streets. I think you're exaggerating the problem. Do I think that they're a nuisance? Yes. Do I necessarily think that there's a problem that needs to be solved? Or do I think on a daily basis on the streets of Toronto, things work themselves out and we're being maybe too little Karen-y about e-bikes, delivery bikes? And I'll say this just off the top. I'd like to know, and we haven't heard from Uber, and I'd like to know what kind of instructions the e-bike people are getting from the services like DoorDash and or Uber. Because it's such a wild west out there. I wonder if there's any kind of reminders from Uber or DoorDash. Not that it should be their responsibility to be the governing body, but everybody else seems to kind of left it to be the wild, wild west. Are they telling these people, these guys, that they should be following the rules of the road, constantly reminding them what the rules of the road are? Stay off sidewalks, do the speed limit, don't clog up the bike lanes. Are they doing that? Are they saying, hey, when you're doing a delivery, be on bike mode? You know the way when you get directions, you can take car mode or you can take bike road. I see a lot of these dudes driving on the Don Valley Parkway. Now, I honestly do not believe that there is a huge problem that needs to be solved here, despite what I just said. So when Brad Bradford, who's running for mayor, was on the radio station earlier today, says...
13: Well, I think the reality that most people would accept is a pedal welded to a motorcycle-shaped frame does not make it a bicycle.
1: Agree.
13: And right now we have these mini motorcycles that are ripping through bike lanes, riding on the sidewalks, and frankly starting fires inside our apartment buildings. And we've been told that this is just what a growing city looks like. It's not. I don't accept that. And as mayor, I have a plan to deal with that.
1: Okay, he's got a plan. So I don't have a big problem with anything you said there. I know there are problems where some of these e-bikes, because they're using aftermarket batteries or they're MacGyvering something up, are starting on fire. But I mean, how many of you think that I'm crazy when I'm saying I don't know that we really have a problem that needs to be solved here? 416-872-1010. A couple of people around the radio station are like, you really believe that? Listen, we come from a fine line of talk show hosts, just in general, coast to coast around the world, who people who say stuff just to get a reaction. I promise you I'm not doing that. I do not believe we have a real problem that needs to be solved, but Brad Bradford does have a plan.
13: The first one is to change our bylaws to get these devices that go faster than the e-bike speed limit, which is 32 kilometers an hour, out of the bike lanes.
1: Okay. I have a problem with them going too fast, and I'll give you my solution in a bit. But I'd really love to hear from you at 416-872-1010. 416-872-1010. This is probably true wherever you're listening to me right now when it comes to food delivery services, these e-bikes that are gumming up bike lanes and that kind of stuff. But I'm asking you, do you really think that we have a problem that necessitates government intervention? I'll open up the phone lines right now, folks. 416-872-1010. 416-872-1010. And again, I promise you, I'm not just saying the thing because I want to get the phones lit up. Do you honestly believe that we have a problem that necessitates government intervention?
13: Number two,
1: it's a three-point plan, by the way.
13: Number two is to require these high-powered mini motorcycles to be licensed and insured. They operate like a regular vehicle. They have the capacity, the weight, the power. They need to be licensed and insured.
1: Do we want all that new red tape? Do we want all of that stuff? Do we, and maybe there is a lot of information to show about what kind of damage that they have done to vehicles or other bikes or all that kind of stuff, accidents that have been caused. I'm not seeing it. I'm riding around the city almost every day. That's not true. I don't do it in the wintertime. But do you think I know people don't like it when I get bangry, but do you think this is a problem that necessitates the government do something? The provincial government right now is looking for input. And I think things right now, do I run into a nuisance where a dude is going the wrong way on the bike path? Yes. Are they hanging out in front of the restaurant where they're waiting for takeout orders, encumbering, get in the way of people walking around? Yes.
13: And number three is make sure that police here in Toronto have the authority to seize and impound illegally modified e-bikes.
1: Okay. So that's why I'm asking, folks, is Brad Bradford on to something, or do you agree? And I know people think I'm crazy that I don't think that we have a problem that necessitates government intervention. Sarah, you disagree with me.
18: Yeah, Jim, I'm a big fan of yours, but I gotta disagree here. They're a huge menace. Like, I've seen them pop off into a stop in live lane, cause, fender benders. They're just jerking to a halt to drop off food, drop off passengers. Like, here in Mississauga, it's a menace, and you can expect it to get worse. So somebody's gotta do something about it.
1: Okay. Thank you. I don't see that. And I'm right downtown in the heart of Toronto, and I would think that I would see that evidence all the time, whether I'm driving in a car, whether I'm a pedestrian, or whether I'm biking. It all seems to, at the end of the day, work out as much as people want to go nuts about it. I don't see it as a problem that needs to be solved. Ronnie?
19: Yes. Hi. Thanks for listening to me. I don't necessarily think that it's government intervention. I believe it's police enforcement that is necessary.
1: Yeah.
19: When these e-bikes and bicycles are on sidewalks where there are people walking.
1: Yeah.
19: It is a hazard.
1: I got to say that is my thing, and I was going to leave it to the end, and maybe I can squeeze in a couple of phone calls in a bit if people want to hold on. 416-872-1010. New laws where there's no enforcement doesn't do a darn thing. Or a damn thing, if I can say that. And I once got a lot of hate mail about that. I don't, you can come up with all the new laws and all that kind of stuff. And I guess it makes it easier to confiscate somebody's bike. I guess it makes it easier to say, hey, you're not allowed to drive one of these things. You're going to pull your license. And the next time you're pulled over and you don't have a license, you're going to get in all sorts of trouble. If we did not have a blitz, but had regular enforcement, I think that would make a difference. Instead of every year we've got a blitz and we think that's going to change what people do on the streets, it will not. But if it is the regular way that we enforce things around here, then it would make a difference. In a couple of seconds, we'll talk about 60% of bosses assume that you're calling in sick. That's straight ahead, 4:30 in the City News Talk 1010 Times Daily Traffic.
3: Well, an update to problems on the QEW Niagara Bound this hour through Burloak now, HOV, and just the left lane blocked. So still remains pretty busy from before 4 Drive, but at least a lane, an extra lane now is getting through. Eastbound on the Gardner, Toronto Transportation reporting problems on the ramp to Jarvis. It's a stalled vehicle that has the right lane blocked. Also still reports of problems on the northbound DVP, just on the approach to Eglinton. Reports of a collision was seeing it was in the left lane, but Toronto Transportation zoomed up their camera, but the backlog still is there from before Bayview, Bloor, and the 401. It's busy across the top of the city, but earlier issues have cleared. A heads up as well off the major routes. Northbound Coxwell blocked at Plains Road for a collision. Transport truck rollover still happening on Dundas westbound at the 427. And a hydro pole fire cleanup continues on Jane, which is closed between 15 Side Road and King Road. Time saver traffic, Amadjua and Siaya Bois. Your next update at 445 on News Talk 1010 Toronto.
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0: apparently a ridiculous take that we do not need any government intervention. Does that mean that I will step outside and not see any kind of thing that is a mistake? Yeah, but if you try driving in this town, you're telling me that driving in this town, that we've got in the downtown core, idiots changing lanes in intersections, people making turns into a far lane, not into their lane, people in downtown Toronto in bumper-to-bumper traffic deciding this is a great place to make a U-turn. My point is that I don't think that any amount of new rules is going to change anything, because there's not the kind of enforcement that there could be right now without any government intervention. We just saw it as a way of making sure that we crack down on these things every single day. But let's go to the phones and say hi to Mike.
1: Hey, Jim. How are you?
0: Good, thank you.
1: Good. I think you are on an island, I got to say. When I'm not particularly jacked about all these e-bikes. I was hit by one stepping out at night. The guy was going so fast, I could feel the air pressure changing. I looked both ways. He had no lights. He was at excessive speeds. And I couldn't even tell you right now if he was a food delivery guy or just a maniac.
0: Yeah.
1: That's how fast he was going. It knocked the package out of my hands, and he kept on.
0: And he kept on going. Did you break the package?
1: No, it's like a bin full of extension cords. It probably hurt him more than me, but I was pretty like bummed out that happened, and it scared the bejesus out of me.
0: All right.
1: And to your point about drivers like misbehaving, there are a lot of consequences to a motorist that doesn't follow the rules. You can lose your car, you can lose your driver's license. There are insurance repercussions for these e-bikes. I want the city and the state or the government have the power to seize these bikes and shut them down when they misbehave. I want the same consequences I have as a motorist to apply.
0: I'm pretty sure that there are rules within the Highway Traffic Act where you could probably already do that if somebody's doing something illegal. Now, albeit probably after the fact, but I do think that those things can be done right now. Listen, at the end of the day, we might find out that Jim Richards was wrong about something. Hard to believe, but it might happen. I saw this study, and I'm wondering if you are a boss, if you could give me a call. 60% of bosses don't believe you when you call in sick. 60%. And there are three reasons why they don't believe you when you call in sick. It says in the article, we hate to make a blind judgment about your character, but we're guessing you're faking your phone-in sick call. How many people are phoning in sick? You used to have to phone in sick, but now the time that I was sick the last time, I texted sick. And I don't know if there's any way, your text doesn't look sick. But calling in, apparently, there's a good chance they didn't believe you. 60% of bosses say they don't believe their employees when they call in sick. The main reason is that they do not believe the employees sounded sick. The number two reason is the weather is nice. And the number three reason is that the person seemed totally fine the day before. All of those, the number one reason would be my number three reason. Sorry, their number three reason would be the number one reason. They're calling in sick and they seem perfectly fine the day before. But are you really judging somebody's call in sick? I remember we used to have a boss here and he didn't think, oh no, I did sound sick, but he thought that I was faking the sick voice. So this is back in the day when he took the voicemail and they played it on the air on somebody's show, wasn't my show, on somebody's show, and they had people guess whether or not I sounded sick. And the outcome was nobody thought I sounded sick. I was legitimately sick, but I was home listening and I was so angry. Actually, it sounds like something I would do. I was so angry that they turned my illness

0: into a bit that I was sick at home and I was the entertainment. My illness was something that gave people fodder for entertainment. I was outraged while still angry that I never thought of it. 416-872-1010. 416-872-1010. I'm wondering if you're in a position of power where you work, where when you receive the phone call or the text message or the email, if, because I don't know that there's anything you can do to call somebody out. I don't think you can do that, but that you just do not believe them. 416-872-1010. 416-872-1010. Oh, so you're really, really sick, and it's, why is it always a Friday or a Monday that Larry's always sick? I mean, deathly ill sick here on a Friday, or a Monday of a long weekend. Oh, it's too bad. You spent the whole long weekend in bed, and now it's Monday. Yeah, that is heartbreaking on your part. I'm so sorry to hear that. Here is Rosa on Newstalk 1010. Rosa, are you a boss? And you're like, yeah, there's nothing I can do here, but I don't believe that.
1: I'm not a boss. I'm an employee. But if I ever call in sick, my boss gives me 2 days extra to recover, because in 8 years, I've only taken 2 days off because I was really sick with my son.
0: Oh, that's great.
1: I will go to work if I'm hurting, if I'm sick, if I can't get up, if I can't walk. Never miss a day's work.
0: They know your character, and so if you're sick, you're really sick, and they give you... That's great.
1: Thanks a lot, guys.
0: You're welcome. Thank you. 416-872-1010. 416-872-1010. Have I ever called in sick where I'm not sick? I remember I used to work with a guy here, actually, and he's like, yeah, you know what? You need mental health days. You should feel totally fine calling in sick if your mental health is not great. I don't know. I kind of feel bad. I'm like, short notice, can the boss get somebody to fill in who's not talented? That's and if the answer is yes, then I'll be sick. Here's Steve on News Talk 1010. Steve?
2: Hi. I was a manager. I'm retired now. And I used to call it Friday-itis and Monday-itis.
0: Yep.
2: And on my old phone, when the red light was on, I would play a game with myself, saying, which one of them has that disease today? And I always had two in mind, and it was one of the two each time.
0: You were always right.
2: It doesn't do well for their reviews, I'll tell you that much.
0: And was it typically somebody who was an employee that probably wasn't one of the better ones anyway?
2: No, they were both good at their job.
0: Yep.
2: They were just playing with me, or... you know, playing the system because they knew they could.
0: Yep. Okay. Thank you very much. Here is Diane on this survey that says 60% of bosses don't believe when you call in sick. Are you a boss?
3: I am a boss, yes.
0: And do you agree?
3: I honestly, it doesn't matter to me if I believe them if they're sick or if they're not sick. If they're not a repeat offender of calling in sick, then maybe they just need to walk on the beach with the sand in their toes, so when they come back the next day, it's great. Where you have a problem is when you're a repeat offender, and that's a different issue. But I don't think we should doubt just because of one time somebody's calling in sick.
0: All right. I guess that's kind of what they're saying here. They'll give you the day off. They're forced to. I don't know what kind of repercussions they might have. Oh, maybe we should have done this as the topic. I remember it was a Blue Jay daytime game, and these guys had tickets right behind home plate, and they called in sick. This is when I worked at the Fan 590, the sports station, and these guys that worked with us called in sick, and they were right behind home plate, and boy, that was hilarious. 4:46, News Talk 1010. Time saver traffic.
4: Well, we have these problems that just cleared, Jim. So some good news. I can't always be the bearer of bad things when it comes to traffic. Sometimes it's good. We had problems longstanding. Westbound QEW at Burloak. It was the HOV at one point. The two left lanes were blocked to this collision. Problems gone. The delays are still there. Pretty extensive. They do extend from Ford Drive as a result. And then if your travels take you towards the Gardner eastbound, the ramp that takes you to Jarvis, it's at the right lane that is out. That is following a stall. You know what? I missed an issue happening on the eastbound 403 at King Street in Hamilton. It's the right lane that is occupied, that is following a stall. It remains very, very slow on the 401 both east and westbound between the DVP and the 427, but no live lane issues. And off the major, it's a TTC transport truck rollover, not a TTC rollover. Westbound Dundas at the 427. Two right lanes are still blocked. Northbound Coxwell blocked at Plains for a collision. And hydro pole fire cleanup still happening north of the city on Jane, which is blocked both ways between 15 Side Road and King Road. News Talk 1010 weather for your night tonight. It's going to be a partly cloudy night to start, and then we clear. A low's heading down to 5 degrees. It's going to get cool. Right now, we're still very warm, sitting at 18 degrees under mostly sunny skies. 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I'm Ajwa and Sia Yabwa. Your next update at 5 o'clock on News Talk 1010 Toronto.
0: Mark and Emily wanted to sell their family property. 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
7: It is true. Thank you very much for your time. We heard yesterday, and some in the Liberal government federally are not surprised that the U.S. has paused on the Joint Continental Defense Board, something that, I don't know, before yesterday you might not know about. I think it goes back to the 1940s, if I remember correctly. I'm pretending here that I knew this all along and didn't read it earlier today. Mackenzie King and Franklin Roosevelt, who was the president at that time, came up with it as a way to defend North America. Who knows more about this than me? Probably anybody. But let's start off with Christian Luprecht, who is a professor in leadership at the Royal Military College, Queen's University. To be not as tough on myself, Christian, I do believe that a lot of Canadians might not have known what this defense board was until yesterday.
8: Yeah, we actually have a whole host of obscure institutions where Canada and the United States at one point agreed that we would work together, for instance, to manage things such as Great Lake waters, to manage others' environmental issues. And here's an example of, so it comes out of a particular, of course, moment, because at the time, the United States was deeply concerned that Canada, does this sound familiar, might not be able to defend itself if it were attacked. And so there were even plans by the United States possibly to deploy troops onto Canadian soil. And so the Canadian Prime Minister worked out an arrangement with the U.S. President whereby we would work together professionally, basically to ensure we would have each other's back, we would not be a threat to one another, but we would also professionalize those conversations. So we wouldn't have it politicized, but rather we would give it to people who understand the subject matter, have them discuss the issues, and have them then advise both their defense departments as well as the politicians on the challenge and on the way forward. And so losing the Permanent Joint Board on Defense, or at least pausing those conversations, means that necessarily those conversations will now be more political, because we no longer have the sort of operational, strategic, high-level, professional ability to have those conversations. And it also means that there's some conversations that we're simply not going to be having. So we still work operationally together.
7: Yep.
8: But it's a signal by the United States that if Canada doesn't pony up, the U.S. will basically make the decisions on its own, and then Canada can go along with it or not. And ultimately, I think that compromises our political and economic sovereignty, because it means we no longer are able to decide jointly on key issues, strategic issues that will affect us in terms of defense and how we're going to work together to that effect.
7: If we were just talking about trade right now, I think there might be some people who think that a lot of these issues, even going back before Donald Trump, that all of these things are interwoven, right? It's when we just talk about trade, there are lots of senators and congressmen down in the United States that say, yeah, you know what? You guys got to come to the table with defense and you guys need to step up, that all of these things are one thing.
8: Look, we're a sovereign country, so ultimately it's the democratically, duly democratically legitimate government of the day that needs to make the decisions that it believes are in the best interest of Canada. But when it comes to defense, and especially when it comes to continental defense, the challenge is we're too small an economy. We will never be able to defend this country, let alone, for instance, the Canadian Arctic on our own, which is precisely why we have these conversations with the United States. It's a way of containing U.S. unilateralism. And we've seen that ultimately when it comes to the hemisphere, this administration in particular is fully prepared to move unilaterally if it believes that it ultimately has to defend its particular security interests. And so I think this is actually a fairly dangerous moment for Canada, because it's a suggestion by the United States that it may, that we're getting to conditions where the U.S. is saying this is so important to us, we may just have to do it on our own if you're not going to go along with it. Now, of course, this administration also sets a pretty high bar on the conditions, and it does so often with verbiage and with methods that are perhaps not the best way to make friends and influence people. At the same time, I think there's a perception by the United States the world is changing very fast. The threats and the vulnerabilities are growing exponentially, and that clearly from the U.S. perception, other allies and Canada have perhaps not stepped up as much and to the extent that the United States would like. But with Canada, that's a particular problem because, of course, the United States shares the continent with Canada. So if it perceives that Canada is generating vulnerabilities by not moving fast enough, that necessarily generates vulnerabilities to the United States, including, of course, vulnerabilities to sovereign decision-making in Washington and Ottawa if we can be held at risk by adversaries.
7: This is a chess game. Is this a move that is made in the tariff talks here? Is this a move for convincing us to buy the F-35s? When we see Mark Carney and this government has actually increased defense spending, something that won't be seen in real kind of touchable things, for probably a decade, what do you do when you can't build some of these things overnight?
8: So this administration in the U.S. certainly engages in linkage. So it's quite likely that Jamieson Greer had a conversation with Eldridge Colby. But I think it's interesting that the announcement was not made, for instance, by the self-styled Secretary of War, Pete Hegseth, but rather by the chief strategist and the architect of the U.S. defense strategy as it is being implemented. So I think Eldridge Colby wanted Canadians and the Canadian government to take seriously this particular decision that is on the table. And I think, look, you might also argue that the U.S. administration listened to the words of the Prime Minister at Davos, that the world is changing and we all got to move rapidly, and then looked at what Canada is doing and going, well, Canada could be moving a lot more quickly if the world was changing that quickly and was that dangerous a place. It looked at the economic update and it read the Parliamentary Budget Officer's report, that basically both of which confirm, if you look at the debt management plan, that there's no plan to get to 3.5%. So on the one hand, the government talks about 3.5%. On the other hand, there's no fiscal plan to get there. And you could also interpret it as the U.S. administration basically calling the government's bluff and saying, look, you know, what you're doing and what you're saying are, as is often the case in Canada, and especially when it comes to defense, two different things. So, you know, what's it going to be?
7: It was very blunt, Christian Lupert. Thank you very much for your time. Really appreciate it.
8: It's been my pleasure, Jim.
7: Professor in leadership, Royal Military College, Queen's University. All right, in a second, what does the former mayor of Toronto think about the day that has been Mr. Demke, the chief of police's, as it plays out here on News Talk 1010 with John Moore's interview this morning? That's next.
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13: Good evening. I'm Patricia Singh. It was a cool day compared to yesterday, and it will get even cooler overnight. 18 degrees right now, the complete forecast after the news. A person who recently returned to Ontario from East Africa is being tested for the Ebola virus. Peel police urging the man responsible for a fatal stabbing in Mississauga to turn himself in. And the Canadian Taxpayers Federation says Ontario taxpayers deserve an apology for the whopping cost to host 6 FIFA games in the city. Details on these and other stories coming up. But first, let's check your drive. 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Time saver traffic.
14: We'll still have word of problems that are happening on the eastbound 403 at King Street in Hamilton. Right lane out with a stall. And then on the Gardner eastbound, the ramp that takes you to Jarvis, you'll find the right lane out that is following another stalled vehicle. No problem spotted on the Don Valley Parkway. Just pretty busy going, though, from approaching Bayview Bloor up to the 401. Still delays on the 401 across the top of the city. Reminder, transport truck roller being cleaned up on a westbound Dundas at the 427. Time saver traffic. I'm at once. Yeah, yeah, boy. Your next update. Data 5:15 on News Talk 1010 Toronto.
13: One person is being assessed in hospital after recently returning from East Africa. CP24's Arda Zakarian has more.
15: In a statement to CP24, the Ministry of Health says one patient is being assessed in hospital following recent travel to East Africa. And that out of an abundance of caution, the patient is being tested for a range of possible infectious diseases, including the Ebola virus, given their recent travel history. It says all appropriate infection prevention and control measures are in place.
13: There are currently no confirmed cases of Ebola in Ontario. Peel police continue to hunt for the man wanted in a fatal daylight stabbing in Mississauga yesterday afternoon. Police say they received a call just before 12:30 about an altercation in the area of Highway 10 and Agnes Streets, just north of Dundas. A 32-year-old man from Mississauga was found with life-threatening injuries and died at the scene. Speaking with CP24, Constable Tyler Bell had this message for the suspect.
16: Listen, it is a matter of time. We've got tons of photos of you, crystal clear photos of you. We have tons of people in the area that are giving us information. It is just a matter of time before we find you. Save yourself the trouble. Consult with a lawyer. Turn yourself in.
13: Police say the suspect is considered to be armed and dangerous and should not be approached if located. Canada is expected to spend just over $1 billion to host the FIFA World Cup. The parliamentary budget officer says that includes money from all levels of government. The feds are contributing $473 million of the total, which is about what previous host countries spent. Ontario's director of Canadian Taxpayers Federation, Noah Jarvis, spoke with CP24 and says taxpayers are owed an apology.
17: First, I think politicians should be apologizing to taxpayers. Back in 2018, Toronto City Hall told Toronto taxpayers that it would cost about $30 to $45 million in order to pay for these World Cup games. And guess what? The cost ballooned up all the way to $380 million. So the people that promised Ontario taxpayers that the World Cup games would cost a lot less, they should be apologizing.
13: The total averages out to $82 million per game for the 6 matches that will be played in Toronto and the 7 games in Vancouver. The Canadian team plays its first match on Friday, June 12, hosting Bosnia-Herzegovina at the Toronto Stadium. British Columbia Premier David Eby says he and Prime Minister Mark Carney have agreed to enter negotiations on BC's priorities for developing the economy. Ahead of their closed-door meeting in Vancouver, Carney says it's important to build in the right way.
18: But the importance of building in the right way, that means in partnership with First Nations. It means building with an emphasis on sustainability as well as prosperity. It means building on priorities. Priorities, of course, this is British Columbia, set by British Columbia.
13: Carney had earlier today laid out prerequisites for the possible pipeline that had been championed by Alberta's government, but which Eby has warned would reward separatist behavior. You can tap into breaking news anywhere. 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
19: Widespread frost advisories are in place north of the GTA. We are calm, clear, and cool overnight tonight with a low in Toronto of +5. Tomorrow, sunny again, 15 for the high. So cooler than normal still, and a bit more cloud for Friday. Then the weekend is unsettled with showers expected both Saturday, Sunday. It's going to be chilly too. Saturday's forecast high, only 13 degrees. We'll be back to seasonal temperatures with some sun mixing back in early next week. From the CTV Weather Center, I'm Lindsay Morrison.
13: Right now it's 18 degrees. I'm Patricia Singh. Join us in an hour for CTV News at 6. 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
7: And here we go with John Tory in a couple of seconds' time. Big interview earlier today. The chief of police was on with John Moore.
20: Our members wear this uniform with honor and distinction, and it's a privilege to wear this uniform. And I'll tell you what I'll be telling recruits later today, and I've told sergeants recently. If you are a corrupt police officer, I'd like you to quit. I'd like you to not wear this uniform.
7: This in the shadow of the allegations made by authorities in Spain, which involved allegedly a sex worker and three Toronto police officers. Pretty serious allegations. The mayor of Toronto yesterday saying about the police force and the chief. Apparently saying this. Well, we don't have that, folks. And so this is what afterwards, basically Olivia Chow said, hey, we got to get things in order here. And if we don't get things in order, then there is a real possibility that the people of Toronto aren't going to have confidence in the administration. And Chief Demke said,
20: well, I think, you know, trust is fundamental to our ability to succeed. There's no question about that, John. And when I became chief a number of years ago, my first goal was to improve trust in and within the Toronto Police, because we know it's fundamental to our ability to succeed as a police service. I can tell you that our response has been swift, it's been determined, and we are going to tackle these issues.
7: I also thought that it was interesting, so I don't know, that it was painted like it was a little out of line for Olivia Chow to question public trust from the police force, but Clayton Campbell also said it was a fair thing for the mayor to say.
21: Yeah, I take it as the mayor saying that we need to maintain public trust. I don't disagree. It's really important. We do our own polling at the TPA, and we watch that number as it goes up or down.
7: So I wonder from you if you think that that is an issue. Public trust. The former mayor of the city of Toronto, John Tory, joins us right now. John, thank you very much for your time.
22: Hi, Jim.
7: John, correct me if I'm wrong. Were you instrumental in picking this chief?
22: Yes, I was on the selection committee because I chose to be, as under the law you can, on the police board for most of the time that I was mayor. So I was on the selection committee for him. And I should say that, you know, look, everybody in these kinds of high profile, high responsibility jobs, whether it's that job or whether it's being mayor or whether it's being a CEO of a big company, which I've been, you're going to have some very difficult days. And in this case, it's very public. And I think for people to talk about it is a good thing. I think he understands that, but he's a good professional police officer, and he understands the importance of public trust and that you've got to work at that and that we've got some challenges in front of us at the moment.
7: Where do you see the confidence in this police force, whether it is the chief or the entire force in the city? You talk to people, you walk around.
22: I've been around a long time, Jim, and I mean, every time that this has ever been looked at, the police chief of the day generally has a higher trust rating from people, notwithstanding whatever difficulties he or she might be having, than a lot of the politicians do. I think the Chief Demke has challenges in front of him. The police service has challenges in front of it because of various events that have happened, like Project South and like even this thing in Spain, which if you think about it for a minute, I mean, first of all, they're not guilty yet, but having said that, let's say they were. I mean, this is something three guys did on vacation. I'm not minimizing it if they did it, but I'm saying that it's not as if it's some part of a systemic, you know, problem that related to how they did their jobs. And I think it does comment on perhaps them, and as the chief himself said today, if people are not fit to have the uniform, if they're corrupt or in any other way unfit to have the uniform, if these people prove to be that, then they shouldn't wear the uniform anymore. But I just think that we're going through a patch right now where there's problems, and there are problems that need to be addressed. The chief, I think by starting the interview segment on Moore in the Morning, is indicating he gets the fact. Part of that is him communicating more frequently and more effectively what they're doing to maintain trust, what they're doing to improve policing, and to address some of these concerns that are out there.
7: There was something that was done by the by Simon Fraser University. I quoted this morning on John Moore's show that I thought was pretty interesting when they were looking at the concept of bad apples. And they have discerned through their study that when departmental leadership and culture are not explicitly and clearly communicated, rank and file officers are more likely to rely on their immediate peers for norms, which can be increasing the risk of deviant behavior and code of conduct silence practices taking root. Criminologists' studies, including those on peer effects in law enforcement, emphasize that the environment and social networks strongly shape how officers respond to ethical pressures. Without strict, transparent, and top-down communications from leadership, toxic subcultures can take root and normalize. Do we have any reason to believe that that might be more prevalent now than it might have been in the past?
22: I don't think so, but you know what you read, and I heard you read it this morning on the round table, is it really something that is true of every organization? I mean, if a tone isn't set, or if things are allowed to drift, or in anything like that, you can end up with serious problems because people turn to each other and sometimes end up turning to somebody bad for the kind of guidance they might need on how to behave. I don't think there is a problem that is that widespread in the Toronto Police at the moment, and I was, you know, very close to who they were and what they did and how they did it for a long time. And I did sit on the police board. And look, I sat on the police board and heard when there were people that were in trouble who were officers. Out of the 8,800 people who work for the department, civilians and officers, I heard there were people who got in trouble. But I also knew that, you know, when I was a lawyer, I saw the number of doctors who got, prosecuted for professional misconduct in front of the medical society. So I'm not excusing it. I'm not minimizing it. I'm just saying, yes, there are going to be some bad apples in every organization. And yes, that's why people at the top, the chief and others, including the mayor, by the way, and the politicians, have to chime in and say, look, here's what we expect. And it's better than this, and it's going to be different than this, and then they have to act to make sure it happens.
7: Did you think Olivia Chow's comments were basically, she insinuated that the chief has to, I don't know if she said has to do a better job with kind of maintaining culture or making sure that everybody knows and understands what you just said? Do you think that those words were out of line?
22: No, I don't. I think it's the mayor's job to do that. It's the job to do it perhaps in private, but also in public, because the public has to know the mayor is doing her job. And, you know, I think the comments that were a little weird were the ones that Mr. Bradford made, saying how somehow the mayor was guilty of some misconduct by not serving on the police board. I mean, the act says the mayor can serve, but it also says the mayor can have a designate, and that's the choice of mayors. I made the choice to serve because I thought it was important that I should be there at the police board to really address just the kind of things we're talking about here. You know, it's not my job to operationalize how the police do their job when I was mayor, but it was my job to make sure I spoke up about things that related to the values and to the way the community sees the police service and so on, and I did that. But I think her comments were appropriate for a mayor to make, and the chief agreed with it. The chief said yes. I mean, maintenance of trust is important.
7: Two things can be true, John, that perhaps culture is problematic right now, but also I'm not sure that this isn't the chief of police that is able to probably change that, as we heard today and what he was going to say to recruits and what he has said to sergeants.
22: This, I told you, is a very, very professional very capable, very understanding police chief. And I know he knows that right now there are problems that have caused the public to at least have a pause in terms of their overall level of confidence in the police, and he's going to deal with that. I think what we need now is stability and support for him, including from the mayor and from everybody else, to get on with it, and he'll be judged based on how things are 12 months from today, not today, where, you know, I think it's, yes, it's a difficult time because there's been a number of these things happen all at once, but I think he's a very good chief and a good police officer, and I think he's up to making sure that he communicates better and that he communicates better both internally as to what's expected,
7: sure,
22: but externally in terms of telling the public what's expected.
7: John, thank you very much for your time. I really appreciate it.
22: You're welcome, Jim. Bye-bye.
7: Former mayor and a mayor who sat on the police board. This is what, well, I'll play you the clip from Brad Bradford a little bit later on, who questioned why Olivia Chow's not sitting on the police board. But one final point, we'll take some phone calls in a moment. You can call us right now at 416-872-1010. Do you have confidence in this police chief and in this police force, given what you've heard today in the light of all of these different things that has happened? One of the things that happened yesterday, and nobody said anything about it, was that a police officer was alleged to have planted some evidence on someone who did 2 years waiting for their day in court, and then they had to drop the case with time served because it was discerned that the evidence was planted, and thus they could not proceed with the charges. So, and that, when you talk to a criminal defense lawyer, says, oh yeah, I don't want to say that. Their quote was, it happens all the time, but I'm not saying it happens every single day. But it's that kind of stuff too. We don't look at that as being the same as some of these other things when we question whether or not we trust the police. And that is written about, I would say, at least a couple of times a year. 416-872-1010. Your calls are coming up. 15 minutes after 5 o'clock, News Talk 1010, Time Saver Traffic.
14: Well, Jim, we have these problems out of Whitby on the westbound of 401. It's through the 412. You'll find the left lane and shoulder blocked at the collision. The fire crews on scene tending to this, and definitely seeing a slowdown as you try to navigate through. And then on at the 401, if you're headed on the eastbound side, it's very, very busy starting from the 410 all the way out towards about the Leslie stretch as we start to see some relief. And further east, typically slow as you head in towards Durham. Don Valley Parkway, that's going to take you about 25 minutes now to get from Dundas up to the 401. And just watched a problem clear on the westbound Gardner. It was the on-ramp from York. It was a stall, had the right lane blocked out of the way, but still the delays remain on the Gardner into and out of downtown. Off the major routes, Coxwell northbound still reports of it being closed at Plains Road following a serious collision, and we saw that transport truck rollover happen on westbound Dundas at the 427. It's the two right lanes on westbound Dundas that are impacted. News Talk at 1010 weather for your night tonight. Partly cloudy to start and clear as the evening rolls along. Lows heading down to 5 degrees. Right now it's 16 degrees under mostly sunny skies. The Ford, it's a big deal event. 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I'm Adjoa and Sienya Bois. 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
7: All right. 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You have until midnight tonight to enter that in at newstalk1010.com. John Moore's got another keyword for you tomorrow morning in the 8 o'clock hour. And more keywords. 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You just heard from John Tory on this conversation that we've been having earlier, given the comments of former homicide detective Hank Edzinga, suggesting that there was anti-Semitism and anti-black racism within the police force. We've had the story of Project South, the corruption with 7 police officers suspended without pay. We've had the allegations with 3 officers in a trip to Spain, allegedly with a sex worker. And we have the story yesterday, I don't know if anybody's talked about it, where it is alleged that some police officers had planted some evidence, thus dismissing a case with just time served. Do you have confidence in this police force? Do you have confidence in this police chief? 416-872-1010. 416-872-1010. Here is the chief earlier today on More in the Morning.
20: Our members wear this uniform with honor and distinction, and it's a privilege to wear this uniform. And I'll tell you what I'll be telling recruits later today, and I've told sergeants recently. If you are a corrupt police officer, I'd like you to quit. I'd like you to not wear this uniform.
7: And the same thing echoed by the head of the union, Clayton Campbell.
21: I completely agree. I can tell you, and I don't want to, it's nothing about a specific allegation, so I want to be careful here, but I can say in general, when our members that are out there literally risking their lives to keep citizens safe see stories that they're not pleased with, they're frustrated with, it makes them angry. They know, and I know, that we need public support to get what we need. And that is, we want to provide great policing services to this city. Just had Brad Bradford on talking about e-bikes. We want to provide a great service to this community, keeping them safe. And we need public support because that in turn...
6: So I really like the fact that Clayton Campbell, the union kind of wants to know where the confidence is. They do their own polling. They care about the perception that they have in the community. I also thought it was noteworthy that when Olivia Chow says this...
8: Public trust in policing is fundamental. And a police chief has quite a bit of work to earn back the trust of the folks.
6: I thought that that was fair. I didn't think that that was throwing the chief under the bus. And the chief thought so, too.
20: Well, I think, you know, trust is fundamental to our ability to succeed. There's no question about that, John. And when I became chief a number of years ago, my first goal was to improve trust in and within the Toronto Police, because we know it's fundamental to our ability to succeed as a police service.
6: So the chief didn't have problems with the comments, and either did the head of the union.
21: Yeah, I take it as the mayor is saying that we need to maintain public trust. I don't disagree. It's really important. We do our own polling at the TPA.
6: So I want to know, do they have your trust? 416-872-1010. When the mayor says... the chief has some work to do. I would agree with that. I do think that they have some work to do. And that report that I read that does research into this thing about, oh, there are a few bad apples. The report said then that when there is not leadership from the top, a vacuum will be filled by what people see as normal behavior and what is allowed and what you can get away with. As John Tory said, that's going to happen in any workplace where if you don't have leadership from the top that's setting a standard and letting people know what's expected of them and what is not expected of them, that void is going to be filled by some of these people going sideways. So I want to know from you, 416-872-1010. From you, do you have trust in this police force right now? Here's Cy on News Talk 1010. Cy?
9: Hi, Jim. Love your show.
6: Thank you, sir.
9: Jim, I have confidence in this chief. I believe the problem was there before he arrived, and I believe he's going to straighten things out. He's a great chief.
6: You think he's a good chief, and you have no reason to believe that he won't be able to straighten things out?
9: Correct. Correct, Jim.
6: I appreciate your phone call, Cy. 416-872-1010. 416-872-1010. Do you have, given the volume of stories, there really has been an avalanche, or I don't know if we want to say the perfect storm. It is not the perfect storm if you're the chief of police. But he came in here earlier today with John Moore and had the attitude of laying down the law of what is acceptable and not acceptable. Deb, in for Jerry earlier today, heard from some people who were not happy.
10: I'm 44 years old. I've lived in this country my whole life, and I have never lived a single day where I wasn't acutely aware that there is corruption within the force. When regular cops get up, decide one morning to take the handcuffs off their hips and start arresting their peers that they know, because they do know who the bad ones are, then I'll start to trust them. To even attempt to ask me to trust the force, especially when you're going to speak about it holistically as an organization, you're going to send out talking pieces out there to beg me to trust them. When you're not doing a single thing, the regular guys are being allowed to just operate on a daily basis.
6: I'm going
10: to
6: say I do think that Myron Demkew can get things in order. I do think that that caller earlier today was a fair call. How does Project South happen and only nobody knows about what these seven dudes are up to? Anybody believe that nobody knew what those seven cops were up to? Here is Terry on News Talk 1010. Terry?
11: Hi.
6: Go ahead.
11: I just wanted to say that, yes, I'm as a long-time senior member of this society in Toronto, Ontario, Canada, I'm extremely disappointed with the chief of police for the lack of compassion for serious problems that are going on and him just saying, it's not really that serious. The other thing is, the main point I want to make is that I think a lot of this started happening because Olivia Chow has specific communities that she supports and certain ones that she does not. And there are very specific ones that she's missed every event,
7: yep,
11: any kind of gathering, because she didn't have the right scheduling, somebody messed up on it, or whatever it is. Every excuse in the book,
7: yeah,
11: except for just saying that she just is not a part of that community and wants nothing to do with them.
7: The perception, I do think that is fair, that the perception of showing up and supporting the Jewish community and the next day just putting out a statement where, I mean, I do think that you have to draw a line that if you are not in favor of some of the things that Israel is doing, that that is separate than the Jewish community within our city and who you should be supporting. I do agree with that. But I also want to state categorically that I do think there is some work to be done. I don't believe that Myron Demke cannot do that work, but I do believe that there is some work to be done in order to satisfy the people of this city that there is not a trust problem with the police. And Olivia Chow is a smart politician. She's not accidentally coming into some of these stances. What she said yesterday, I do think was fair. But also, she's a politician who, depending on which way the wind is blowing, knows what she needs to do in order to solidify avoiding kind of landmines and stuff. In a moment, if you're working in an ER, what would you recommend are the sports that you shouldn't play if you don't want to be injured? Dr. Mitch tells us. 531 News Talk 1010, time to the traffic.
14: We still have problems through Whitby on the westbound 401 at the 412. Still that left lane out with this collision. That's what's creating that delay as you approach that situation. And then eastbound on the 401. I know issues on the spawning, but it's going to take you an hour to get from the 410 all the way out towards about Warden. Further east slowdowns as you travel in towards Durham. Traveling towards the northbound 400. It's pretty slow as well as you make your way from the 407. Everything seems to open up once you pass about the Rutherford stretch, and definitely still a crawl on the northbound lanes of the Don Valley Parkway this hour to get from Girard up to the 401. Further north, delays into Richmond Hill. Off the major routes, we are still dealing with that ongoing transport truck rollover impacting westbound Dundas at the 427. And northbound Coxwell still blocked at Plains Road. Time saver traffic. Imagine once. Yeah, yeah, boy. Your next update at 545 on News Talk 1010 Toronto.
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7: I do think that possibly there will be a day when, hopefully we can burn the tapes after this show, that I will regret doing my my take earlier, was that I do not believe that this alleged e-bike crisis rises to the level that we need intervention, that we need new laws in order to intervene.

0: what your kids have bought when they got their hands on your credit card. Do we have, I'm guessing a lot of people have stories of, yeah, they got my phone and my Amazon is attached to my credit card. And before you know it, we had this. We had purchased this or that. Do you have a story where somehow your kid got your credit card or a hold of your phone and had purchased something that had shocked you? That's the story of an 8-year-old who, is it called Roblox? That there is an online game called Roblox, and this 8-year-old kid got a hold of his grandmother's credit card.
1: Roblox is the best game in the whole entire world.
2: 8-year-old Dominic loves Roblox, an online platform where users play games, hang out with friends, and build their own virtual worlds. Dominic wanted to make purchases and used his grandmother's credit card.
1: Like, how did I get access to her card? Went through her purse.
0: So he said, how did I get access to her card? I went through her purse. I'm guessing there are a lot of stories out there of kid getting a hold of credit card. And if you have Apple Pay and you pay with Apple Pay, whether in person or online, that could be a problem too. Actually, that wouldn't work. Would it? No, it's only in person that you have to have the facial recognition. I think on the phone that it would. Has your kid ever got a hold of your credit card? 416-872-1010. 416-872-1010. So, Grandma got a hold of Pat Foran because she was hoping that Pat Foran would be able to go to the people who are behind the video online game and say, listen, this is what happened. This kid didn't have the authority to run up this credit card, and Grandma stuck with $2,000. But apparently Apple, the video game company said, listen, this is done through Apple. That's how you pay. There's no way for us to get you your money back. You would have to go through Apple. Anyway, at the end of the day, it sounds like it's too big of a hassle, and Grandma is just out of $2,000. But does she blame the kid? Do you punish the kid? Do you think that an 8-year-old understands all of this kind of stuff?
3: He said he was sorry, but I don't think he really understands the ramifications of, you know, that kind of money being lost. The fact that he was able to find out everything he needed to use the phone and everything was unbelievable.
0: It is kind of unbelievable. I mean, we do say that our kids know more about technology, that your 8-year-old knows more about technology than you do or your grandmother does. But I do find it a little interesting that the kid knows how to get a credit card, knows how to enter the numbers in, knows how to enter that number in the back of the credit card. Is that what you have to do as well? And that's all an 8-year-old. I don't know. Grandma says that the kid doesn't understand. Seems to understand pretty good. Am I wrong? Doesn't understand what real money is and thinks it's what, Monopoly money? Here's Chantel. Did your kid get a hold of your phone and her credit card?
4: Yes, he got a hold of the computer, and he managed to rack up over $1,000 on Fortnite.
0: $1,000 on Fortnite. And Fortnite is fun, I hear, by the way.
4: Yeah. So
0: not that fun, I guess. So what is, so how old is your child?
4: At that time, he was 10. He's 14 now.
0: 10. And what do you do with a 14-year-old who does that? Do they understand the value of money and that it's real money and all that kind of stuff at 10?
4: I think at that time, it was more the excitement of being able to continue to press click and press, oh, and it just kept approving the purchase and approving the purchase and approving the purchase.
0: Yeah.
4: I think he perhaps had a concept, but I don't think he realized how much he was accumulating over a 10-minute period of time.
0: Yeah. And do you show him something that he wants for Christmas saying, yeah, that's five of those is how much money you spent?
4: Pretty much. You had to sort of break it down and let him know that that was literally days of me working in order to get that kind of income back.
0: Chantel, thank you for sharing. Appreciate it. Here is Jordan. Jordan, did your kid rack up a credit card?

0: bill on you?
1: Well, I might be a bit young for your usual listeners, but when I was 13, some odd, 15, 16 years ago, I stole my father's credit card, and I bought a katana online because I thought I was the ultimate cool guy, I guess.
0: That's a sword?
1: Yeah, a Japanese sword.
0: And how much did it cost again?
1: It was like one of those cheap mall imitation, probably no more than $100.
0: Yeah.
1: But I thought, oh, he had my birthday money, so it would be fair if I just went into his office.
0: I love that. How did that go over with your dad?
1: He ended up really liking it, and I think he still has it, and he was, like, super excited, but my punishment was not being able to touch it ever.
0: There you go. I appreciate it. You know, this time that I stole money from my mom when I was in my early 20s, I've told that story. I'm not proud of it. And now I'm like, did I actually tell that story? Does anybody know what I'm talking about? On the text board, the money I stole from my mom's purse... For what, text board, if anybody's got a good memory? Michelle, go ahead. Your son or daughter spent how much money?
2: My son spent, it was probably between $400 and $500, again, when he was around 9, 10, on Fortnite skins.
0: Were you at all surprised that he knew how to use a credit card and he figured all this stuff out?
2: I was surprised that he did it because that's not in his demeanor, never was, but... You get addicted. He was very addicted to Fortnite and even still plays it sometimes today.
0: Yeah.
2: He's almost 19 now. But I'll tell you the funny story is when I found this out, I called the school, told them what had happened, told them to tell him that the police were coming to get him out of class and that the police were coming to arrest him for fraud. And they did. They played along, and he was terrified. And, yeah. Anyway, that money was used for his Hanukkah presents. He didn't get Hanukkah presents that year. That was for that. Yeah.
0: Great call. Appreciate it. Here's Marissa on News Talk 1010. Marissa, what did your kid rack up a bill on your credit card?
3: Actually, it wasn't my kid. It was my nephew. So my mom gave him her old tablet, to which she had her credit card saved. And between Roblox and something else that he was playing, he racked up almost $3,000
0: wow.
3: in charges. My parents were completely blown away. He said that it was a glitch in the tablet.
0: How old again?
3: He was... About 6 at the time. He's 17 now.
0: Yeah.
3: It was quite some time ago. But, yeah, he racked up a hefty bill.
0: As much as it's going to hurt the pocketbook, I wonder how often parents or aunts go, pretty clever kid.
3: It was clever.
0: Yeah.
3: I mean, I think he just spent the money, but, you know.
0: Good stuff. Thank you very much. Appreciate it. And that's our episode of What Did Your Kid Steal Your Credit Card For and Rack Up a Bill For? Is this where I admit to, we got a lot. How many text messages did we get of people who knew what I stole? I stole money out of my mom's purse. I was in my early 20s. And I spent it on something.
4: Jim, we got three texts saying they know the story.
0: Okay, good. I'm not going to tell it. Maybe I will in a bit. I feel embarrassed telling it in front of Adge. 5:45. Do you know the story, Adge?
5: I don't, but I'll be listening.
0: Okay.
5: Mm-hmm. Can't avoid it.
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5: Well, you can't avoid this problem if you're coming out of Durham, at least, on the westbound 401 at the 412, Jim. I've been watching a collision. Left lane and shoulders blocked. Now traffic quickly backing up from Brock Street into Whitby. Then eastbound on the 401, it's still going to take you over an hour to get from the 410 to Warden. Been searching my cameras, have not spotted any live lane issues. Another very busy route is the northbound lanes of the Don Valley Parkway, which are crawling along from just before Bayview Bloor in sections up towards the 401. Southbound delays from Finch to South Lawrence. And off the major routes, a heads up, we're dealing with a collision in Etobicoke on Steeles and Albion. Also, transport truck rollover still being cleaned up on westbound Dundas at the 427. News Talk 1010, weather for your night tonight. We're looking at partly cloudy skies to start, and then we'll see clear skies. Lows heading down to 5 degrees. Right now, we're warmer than that. We're sitting at 16 degrees under partly cloudy skies. The Ford, it's a big deal event on June 1st. 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I'm Ajwa and Sia Yabois. Your next update at 6 o'clock on News Talk 1010 Toronto.
0: John and Jennifer, they tried to sell their home with two different agents. 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
7: All right, couple of things that we wanted to weigh in on. We started off by, I was talking about my friend who I was at the hockey game with at a bar watching the hockey game, and he was going through, he was basically wading through all of these different cleaners because he lives in the West End. He was on one of these community Facebook pages and was saying, hey, I'm looking for a cleaner. He had about 10 responses, and to me, to my dismay, he was insinuating and insisting because he was clicking on all the pictures. He wanted to know what they looked like. And I said, well, what do you want? Like a dating site where you swipe left or swipe, right on a cleaner? And he said, yeah, that's what I want. I want to discern who is going to clean my house based on looks. Make an app, make a cleaning app where you swipe left or swipe right, because his contention was the best cleaners are the least attractive people, which I thought was maybe could be an episode of Curb Your Enthusiasm. At the same time, I thought it was probably not the best way. Why not just go by recommendations? Because as he was showing it to me, there would be, yeah, somebody, hey, I recommend Sally. And then all of these people would go, yeah, I can vouch for Sally. Why not go with Sally? She had the most kind of positive reviews from all of the different posts. Anyway, somebody sent us a talk back on.
8: Hey, Jim, if beauty is an indicator of how well you clean, then I should be the best cleaner in the world. Yet my brother, who's incredibly attractive, is a neat freak, and I am the worst, most disgusting dig in the entire world. So, I don't know.
7: All right.
8: I think your guy's crazy.
7: And also talk back on the credit card story where a grandmother was concerned that her eight-year-old grandson spent $2,000 on Roblox.
9: So both my kids' tablets had their Play Store and my card was loaded in there. And I did not know that they were purchasing items in-app or downloading paid applications. And I found out about that close to a year later. And I looked, I almost paid close to $2,500 to $3,000 in app and in-app purchases. But it was too late for me to do anything about it.
7: The one thing that I had alluded to out of my mom's purse, I stole money out of my mom's purse when I was in my early 20s and I'd moved back home. I can't believe that I told this story on the air because I'm hesitating to, like, people have heard it. The text board lit up for a brief second. People know what my story is, but I can't believe that I admitted this on the radio that I had, and I'm old enough to know better, but I leave Halifax. I'm looking for a job. I've got no money. I'm living at home. And I steal money out of my mom's purse to go to a strip joint. I was much younger then. But that is what I did. Maybe that's the topic. Have you done anything worse than that? And you know what? I don't think my mom ever noticed that there was any money missing from her purse, which made it easy to do it more than once. I wanted to, with that intro, talk a little bit about a story that Jerry talked about earlier today. He had Brian Lilly on about this story that there was a co-production of what was supposed to be a comedy show between the First Nations TV show. It's known as, or a TV channel, known as APTN and CBC. They were going to do a prank show, they said, in the vein of kind of like a Borat sort of thing. Their ideas revolved around conservative, I don't want to say conservative influencers, but people who, to my my eye and what I've read about them, are kind of even a little outside of the conservative orbit, that they've done things that they've got a kind of gotten kicked out of. One person worked for the BC Conservatives and she had doubted the legitimacy of residential school grades. And so she was booted out. And this other person is a huge believer in John A. Macdonald. By the way, I agree. I don't think we should be taking statues down of John A. Macdonald. But when you have these First Nations comedians doing this show, I would just, this is all I'm saying. First of all, if it's just the CBC and they're signing off and they're doing these, what would be pranks where there's interviews with these two women and then they prank them by presenting them with one, in one example, it was like, hey, here's a whole bunch of kids' shoes that are supposed to connect to the graves of these children. And if that is the idea of what they think, I have no idea whether it's funny or not. In the way it's presented. In the way I'm saying it right now, it doesn't sound funny at all. But I have no idea. One of the things that we're really good at is being outraged about something that we haven't seen. There's all sorts of evidence of movies that have come out and everybody is outraged. Hey, have you seen it? No. Don't get in the way of my outrage, though. So I don't know. Maybe I'm wrong. Maybe I'm wrong where I'd want to see it before I'm like, hey, that's awful. But I don't know of any show where the CBC would be like, I want to review each and every gag that you're going to be doing before your comedians get approval, which sounds like what Trump wants to happen. But again, I want to make it clear that I don't think that this show was particularly funny or didn't come off as punching down. I'm just a little concerned about outrage about things that we have not seen. The CTV Toronto News is straight ahead here on News Talk 1010.
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10: Lots of volume on the highways. Eastbound 401 delays the 403 across to McCown. Westbound slow Victoria Park to the 427. The DVP northbound back up from Dundas. North to pass the 401. Southbound the 404 is slow from Steeles south to Lawrence. 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Time Saver Traffic. I'm Adil Lakhani. 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
11: Good evening. We begin with breaking news. A hospital patient in Ontario is being tested for the Ebola virus.
12: That patient recently returned from a trip overseas. Officials confirmed the testing to CTV News late this afternoon. And CTV's Queen's Park Bureau Chief Siobhan Morris is live with more. And Siobhan, it seems health officials are being very cautious.
13: Really, they say that they're acting out of an abundance of caution. To be clear, this is not a case of Ebola, but we do know this person recently traveled to East Africa. And given the outbreak of Ebola in that part of the world, this person is being tested in hospital for the virus as well as other infectious diseases. There's still lots we don't have answers about, including how sick they are, what hospital they might be in, and exactly when we can expect results and answer on whether or not this is a case of Ebola in Ontario. The World Health Organization says that in East Africa, they've confirmed about, or suspect rather, 139 deaths, as many as 600 infections in Congo and Uganda. Officials in Ontario say that they are taking every precaution to contain any spread of any possible illness, whether it's Ebola or something else. Keep in mind, Ontario has never had a case of Ebola before, and we await answers to find out if we are about to have our first or if this is nothing to be concerned about. Reporting live from Queen's Park, I'm Siobhan Morris. Nathan and Michelle, back to you.
12: Thank you, Siobhan. The search for a missing teen has now entered into its fifth day. Esther was last seen Friday at a park near Bathurst and Shepherd.
14: Her family and people in the community have been out in the area all weekend. That's where we find CTV's Janice Golding. Janice, what is the latest on the search?
15: Hi, Michelle. I can tell you we're live right now at Earl Bales Park, where a mobile command center has been set up, and it's seen a lot of activity today as people search for this missing teen. A large police presence outside the Earl Bales Community Center as the search for a missing 14-year-old girl continues into its fifth day.
16: We've all been looking, doing everything we can. I've been giving out flyers today.
17: I was looking for Esther left, right, and center when I could, and with the hopes of hearing something or seeing something.
15: Esther, otherwise known as Esty, was last seen at the park at around 11:30 p.m. Friday night.
18: She's the baby that made me a parent.
15: Shira, the teen's mother, issuing a plea to her eldest daughter from outside the command post this afternoon.
18: Esty, just come home. You're not in trouble. No one's upset with you. No one's mad at you. We just love you and we're worried about you. We just want to know you're okay.
15: Surveillance images released by police show the teen, who's 5'2" tall with a medium build, walking barefoot in a long-sleeved green shirt and gray sweatpants.
18: She could have walked a long time at night. Like, what is there to do at night?
15: While police continue their search, the community has also organized.
19: Okay. You're going to be going to Young and Lawrence. Can you check out? There's a plaza over there. Can you just make sure that you screen the area? Go put up a sign.
15: Shomrim Toronto, a volunteer Jewish community safety patrol organization, deploying volunteers throughout the city.
20: Saturday night when we put the first call out, over 500 community members came out overnight, and it's been ongoing ever since.
21: We'd love to help in any way we can. We're worried for her safety.
22: I know Esty personally, and she's a very sweet girl, and is just coming together with the community to just bring her home.
15: Concerned community members doing what they can to rally around Esther's family, who expressed gratitude today for the continued support.
18: Esty's very, very much loved and missed right now, and I really, really want her to come home. And everybody really, really wants her to come home.
15: Esther was last seen at the park heading in a northeasterly direction. Police are now appealing to the public to check their backyards, their sheds, and their surveillance cameras to see if they can assist in the search. Reporting live, I'm Janice Golding. Now back to Michelle.
14: Thank you, Janice. More news in a moment, but now we turn our attention to the forecast and a live look outside this hour. Not looking too bad. We got lots of sunshine today, and there's more to come. But definitely, did you feel it? A big change in the temperature. Certainly not 30 degrees, a big drop, but not awful, just not oppressively warm. Lindsay Morrison is here with a look at the current conditions. Lindsay.
0: Michelle, it was a pretty dramatic temperature drop, but you're right. I think the sunshine softened the deal for us. It was a pretty pleasant day overall today, but we are below seasonal. We're at 16 degrees right now at Pearson Airport. Notice that it's only 9 degrees in Goderich and 10 in places like Owen Sound and Parry Sound. We've got northerly winds today that have been a little bit breezy at times, likely making it feel even cooler than that temperature suggests. And just in the last hour or so, we've seen a bit of an increase in cloud cover. Wet weather should stay to our south. It'll be a dry overnight tonight, but with a cool forecast low of only 5 degrees, we're talking frost. It's mainly for areas north of the GTA where this advisory is in place, but it's going to be a chilly start to the day tomorrow for us as well. Lots to discuss in your weather forecast. It's all coming up, but for now, Michelle and Nathan, back over to you.
14: Thank you, Lindsay. At City Hall, the first of 3 days of scheduled City Council meetings got underway today, but many councillors were focused on the actions of three Toronto police officers who were charged in Spain and the comments from Toronto's police chief.
1: The chief's comments come at a time when public opinion of the service is under scrutiny. CTV's Sean Lethong is live outside City Hall with more. Sean.
2: Well, Nathan and Michelle, Chief Myron Demkew was talking today about how he wasted no time in confirming that those three officers had been suspended and he wants accountability.
23: Speaking publicly for the first time since three off-duty Toronto police officers were charged in Spain last week, Chief Myron Demkew confirmed on News Talk 1010 this morning that all three are now back in Canada and all have been suspended with pay.
24: As chief, what I'm focused on is making sure that we're doing everything we possibly can to hold those members to account and to support the work that the Spanish police have done thus far.
23: The details have not been made public, but the arrest is in relation to an alleged sexual assault and assault of a sex worker. This comes during a year when several Toronto police officers are facing corruption charges related to Project South. The chief today saying they're looking internally for corrupt officers.
24: And make no mistake about it, you better be looking after your shoulder, because we're going to be coming after you.
23: At City Hall today, councillors expressed concerns about public trust.
25: When you talk about public trust and public support, one single event doesn't erode it, but it's like putting sand on a scale. Eventually that scale will tip, and then it's really hard to get it back.
26: Every time you open a newspaper or go on the internet or watch something on TV where there's a problem with the police, public confidence is put at risk.
27: If there was, 100% confidence before, that's coming down. There has to be a better way to provide oversight.
23: Many expressing the need for further consequences within the police force.
28: But we do have to have some accountability, and we have to be hard on those bad actors and make sure that there's not a culture of that within the police force.
26: Aggressively clean house where necessary and restore trust and confidence to the public.
23: Also, Chief Demkew saying today that if there are any officers who knowingly are corrupt at this point, they should just quit. Reporting live, I'm Sean Lethong. Nathan and Michelle, send it back to you.
14: Thank you, Sean. Questions remain over what the economic impact of hosting the world will be when six World Cup games are played here in Toronto.
1: CTV's Raheem Ladani has more on what the hotel industry is seeing as we get closer to kickoff.
29: One of the biggest question marks ahead of this World Cup is what will be the true economic benefit. FIFA estimates it's north of $900 million for the Greater Toronto Area. But when you factor in hotel vacancies and other events taking place, experts say that number is almost impossible to calculate.
30: It's near impossible, because unless you're going to stop every tourist coming into town and say, did you come to Toronto because of the World Cup?
31: Summer events like Pride Festival and the Blue Jays already attract thousands of visitors to Toronto in June and July. Whereas in 2024, Taylor Swift's sold-out concerts were so beneficial to the economy, according to experts, because they happened in November. They predict the direct tourism gain from the World Cup will be incremental and instead a long-term marketing play.
30: All these different events are going to compound over time, and you're going to get more tourism, which is going to lead to more economic development, because people want to see when a city's good to live in and has good quality of life.
31: Meanwhile, demand for hotels are up compared to last year, but significantly less than 30% after FIFA canceled thousands of hotel reservations in Toronto.
3: We're losing on meetings and conventions that aren't coming to the city because of FIFA, but I think, you know, we will be cautiously optimistic that June will be a decent month for the hotel community.
31: Toronto hotels still rank among the most affordable. Vancouver is the most expensive. Fans are paying an average $922 a night for a three-star hotel room. That's nearly double the cost of staying in the next most expensive cities, Seattle and New York. In Toronto, an average room is just shy of $300 a night.
3: And you can stay outside the downtown core. We're here in the Greater Toronto Area in Bolton, Ontario, with a great hotel behind us. There's Mississauga, all accessible by public transit.
29: There are still tickets available for the six matches being played in Toronto, but the city is among the most expensive, with the average seat costing nearly $1,300. Raheem Ladani, CTV News.
1: Also tonight, footing the billion-dollar bill. We'll have more on how much each level of government spent to host the FIFA World Cup a little later in the newscast.
14: But first, the driver is in critical condition after a rollover crash in Brampton early this morning.
4: So our officers worked collaboratively with emergency services in order to extract that male from the vehicle in order to transport him to a local trauma center where he currently remains in life-threatening condition.
14: The vehicle crashed over the guardrail and flipped onto its roof. It landed in a ditch on Clark Boulevard near West Drive. That's just east of Highway 410. This crash happened just after 1 a.m. Peel Regional Police say the victim, a man in his 40s, was rushed to a trauma center in life-threatening condition. A large tow truck was needed to lift the vehicle out of that ditch and get it back on the road. The cause of this crash remains under investigation. Clark Boulevard reopened to traffic around 11 this morning.
1: The provincial government is introducing legislation that it says will help crack down on illegal truck yards, which is apparently a big problem in Caledon. The province says it's introducing amendments that will allow municipalities to impose fines for illegal land uses, including illegal truck yards. It says the truck depots impact rural, agricultural, and residential lands that aren't zoned to accommodate significant numbers of large vehicles, creating safety hazards and leading to issues with noise, odor, lighting, and drainage for nearby residents.
5: We intend to give municipalities the authority to impose administrative monetary penalties, again, or AMPs or AMPs, as people call them, on individuals or corporations who contravene zoning bylaws. So you have to follow the rules. This aligns with what we have already been doing with other bylaws in the Municipal Act. And this would save our municipal partners both time and money, reducing the time and effort that's needed to go to court.
1: It's a sign of a system under pressure. Tires that are supposed to be recycled piling up at mechanics and tire dealers across the province.
14: As CTV's John Woodward reports, the provincial government is exploring a way to fix it, but critics say it's not enough.
6: It's been busy at Amarjeet Singh's tire shop as many customers are switching from winter to summer tires.
7: We have the more cars coming, more tire installing.
6: When a tire he encounters is at the end of its life, it's supposed to be recycled. But try as he might, Singh can't get anyone to pick them up.
7: I can see since maybe 2 months or 3 months, nobody came.
6: The result, a pile of tires in front of his Northern Etobicoke store, and he's not the only mechanic spinning his wheels. We found hundreds of tires at other stores in the area, with an industry group saying it's happening all around.
8: We're getting reports from hundreds of collection sites across the province that they're now stranded with hundreds to thousands of tires.
6: It was the same story just 6 months ago. Consumers pay about $5 a tire that goes to companies contracted to pick them up, known as producer responsibility organizations, but they just weren't accepting them.
9: Ontario's government just finished consultations on proposed measures that would require these organizations to pick up from anywhere with more than 50 tires and guarantee a response time.
10: We're basically teetering towards a tire crisis.
6: But the NDP's Tom Mrkočević says that's not enough. He's calling for the recycling targets to be lifted from about 65% back to 90% where they were before these tire piles started being an issue.
10: The producers got together, lobbied the government, they dropped the target down to 65%, and voila, you got tires everywhere because people are paying to recycle tires that are not getting recycled.
6: The worst case scenario, a tire fire, just like what happened in Hagersville in 1990. Ontario's Ministry of Environment said in a statement it's reviewing the consultations and, to be clear, our government expects producers and producer responsibility organizations to collect and manage all end-of-life tires as they become available. That may take months, with the per-tire price expected to increase in the meantime to $6 a tire. Singh has one big question.
7: I don't have any more room to where we're going to keep the tires.
6: He wants the tire recyclers to get rolling. John Woodward, CTV News.
1: Still ahead, Canadian air travelers unwittingly helping traffickers move loads of drugs through Pearson. A new W5 investigation sheds light on the scheme and how you can avoid getting caught up in it.
14: We're getting a clearer picture of how much Canadians are paying to host the FIFA World Cup matches here in Toronto and Vancouver starting next month.
1: A federal report says more than $1 billion of taxpayers' money will be spent, and some experts are questioning whether it's all worth it. CTV's Andrew Johnson has the story.
0: With the transformation of Vancouver and Toronto into World Cup cities just about complete, something else is also being unveiled thanks to Canada's federal budgetary watchdog. How much it's all going to cost, just over $1 billion to host 13 games in June and July.
11: It's a shocking amount of money, and when you do the math, it works out to nearly $1 million per minute of regulation game time.
0: Or roughly $82 million per game, which is actually less than Russia spent to host in 2018, Brazil in 2014, and South Africa in 2010. But one sports economist points out, with Canada co-hosting alongside the U.S. and Mexico, what we're paying for doesn't quite compare.
12: We're not getting any of the major elimination matches. We thought that if we were hosting the World Cup, we would actually see something of consequence.
0: The report indicates close to $500 million for FIFA is coming from Ottawa, the rest from provincial and local governments, to pay for things like security, infrastructure, and stadium upgrades. FIFA estimates a multi-billion dollar economic benefit for Canada. BC's premier last week predicted the tournament will bring 1 million visitors to Vancouver over the next 5 years. The mayor has led the charge.
13: This is an amazing opportunity. It's going to be a month-long commercial.
0: Critics claim otherwise.
12: I've been saying for 8 years now, give or take, that we were sold a false bill of goods, not by FIFA, but by our politicians.
15: How do Canadians feel? Well, the latest polling from Léger showed close to three-quarters of Canadians support hosting World Cup matches, but a majority indicated their biggest concern is taxpayer costs. And the final number isn't in yet. Andrew Johnson, CTV News, Vancouver.
1: The Prime Minister was at a high-stakes meeting today with BC's Premier, pushing Ottawa's priorities.
14: While at the same time, David Eby voiced his concerns about Canada not working if separatist premiers get all the attention. CTV senior political correspondent Mike Lecouteur has more.
16: The Prime Minister is a friend to British Columbia.
17: BC's Premier struck a friendlier tone standing next to Prime Minister Mark Carney. It came a day after David Eby said Canada won't work if separatist premiers get all the attention, a reference to Alberta and Ottawa moving forward on the plan for a bitumen pipeline to the West Coast.
16: Developing our economy has to go hand in hand with environmental protection for the next generation, including the North Coast tanker ban. That is crucially important for British Columbians.
17: Carney pointed out one-third of the projects identified as in the national interest are in BC, and that the two leaders are on the same page. But an hour earlier at the Vancouver Board of Trade, Carney made it clear he's looking for partners, not pushback.
18: We don't want to hear what people are against. We want to hear what they're for. And if you're for something, we will get behind you.
17: Carney's challenge is to try and sell that message while balancing the competing interests of each province.
19: I think what he's doing is he's saying, look, we are going to establish rules that will propel forward major projects, create jobs, and generate benefits for each province, for each part of the country.
17: A part of that balance includes working with provinces like Saskatchewan to apply the industrial carbon tax. While Premier Moe refuses to collect the levy, he's open to discussions on it.
20: To see if we can come to some type of an agreement that works for industry and doesn't impact negatively the industries that are creating jobs and making investments just like this in this province.
6: Carney and Eby agreed to start negotiations on BC's economic priorities. However, the Prime Minister also told that Vancouver business crowd
2: If things get stalled there, his government will spend time in the rest of the country because they need to move forward. Mike Lecouture, CTV News, Ottawa.
1: Canada is summoning the Israeli ambassador over what it calls the mistreatment of civilians aboard a Gaza-bound flotilla. The decision follows the release of video by Israel's national security minister showing about 430 detainees after their arrival on Navy ships.
3: Free, free Palestine!
1: Check it. Itamar Ben-Gvir was seen walking amongst the detainees, telling them they should be imprisoned for a very long time. The video also shows some of the activists kneeling with their hands bound behind their backs and their faces to the floor. Italy, France, the UK, the Netherlands, Turkey, and Greece have condemned the treatment. Activists say 12 Canadians were among those detained when Israel intercepted 41 boats in international waters near Cyprus on Monday. Canada's among the countries summoning Israel's ambassador.
21: What we've seen, including the video shared by Itamar Ben-Gvir, is deeply troubling and absolutely unacceptable. Canada has already imposed strict sanctions on Ben-Gvir, including asset freezes and a travel ban in response to his repeated incitement of violence. The protection of civilians and respect for human dignity must be upheld at all times.
1: Anita Annan says she's not received a response to the summons from the Israeli embassy. Canada's prime minister also weighed in, calling Israel's treatment of people aboard the flotilla unacceptable. Mark Carney added Ottawa is seeking assurances about the safety of Canadians involved. Israel's prime minister said the way his minister dealt with the detainees is not in line with his country's values and norms.
14: The head of Canada's military has been nominated for a key position in NATO. General Jenny Carignan is a candidate for chair of the NATO Military Committee. The role serves as the main military advisor to Secretary General Mark Rutte. Carignan will continue to lead our armed forces during the selection process for the NATO job. She was nominated for the position by the Canadian government. Meanwhile, the head of the alliance indicated today he agrees that Canada and Europe should be doing more.
22: What I'm looking at is the bigger picture. And the bigger picture is, going back to the American president and yesterday also the American vice president, Vance, clearly stating that they expect, rightly, for Europe and Canada to take a bigger responsibility for the conventional defense of NATO.
14: The Secretary General says the U.S. will stay involved in Europe, but over time, more American resources will probably pivot toward other theaters. The U.S. is withdrawing 5,000 troops from the continent.
1: The United States has indicted former Cuban President Raul Castro. He's charged with one count of conspiracy to kill U.S. nationals, four counts of murder, and two counts of destruction of aircraft. The indictment relates to a 1996 incident in which Cuban jets shot down planes operated by a group of Cuban exiles. Five fighter pilots have also been charged. A warrant's been issued for Castro's arrest, and American officials say they expect him to show up by his own will or by another way. Cuba's current president calls the charges a political maneuver devoid of any legal foundation.
14: In Texas, a man intentionally drove his Tesla Cybertruck into a lake, hoping to test out one of the vehicle's features. Police say it was a botched attempt to try out the electric vehicle's Wade Mode off-road feature, but that function is strictly meant for shallow creeks and rivers, not deep lakes. Officers arrived to find the vehicle partially submerged near the shoreline. The driver was arrested and charged, and fire crews helped remove the Cybertruck from the water.
1: Coming up, branded Canadian but made elsewhere. Five grocery stores, including one in Etobicoke, fined thousands for maple washing. The rise of mislabeling food later in the newscast.
23: And I'm Pat Foran. Coming up on Consumer Alert, many of us order items online and have them delivered without any issues. But what if a driver accidentally damages your property? Homeowners say their landscape yard is a mess after a delivery van ended up on their front lawn. I love that story. That's just ahead.
4: And I know many folks have been busy gardening over the last few days. And as we make our way into a chillier night tonight, here's a couple of ways you can protect your plants at this point in the season. Of course, the biggest one is just to move them indoors if you can. A night like this brings us an overnight low of 5 degrees in Toronto. Not quite frost advisory territory for us, but elsewhere certainly. And this is a look at your lawn and garden forecast for tomorrow. We will continue to trend cooler than normal the next few days. Stay with us. Your weather forecast is coming up.
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9: On the northbound DVP at Eglinton, a stalled vehicle moved to the HOV lane, still causing delays. It is slow north of Bayview Bloor. Southbound on the 404, it's slow south of Steeles through to Eglinton. If you're on the 401 eastbound, it delays the 403 to McCowan. Westbound, slow now past Leslie to the 427. Summer's coming in hot, so why not turn up the chill with Smirnoff Ice? Fresh new look, same OG flavor, 19 plus. 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With your News Talk 1010 Time Saver Traffic, I'm Adel Dakani.
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1: Most items arrive at your door without any problems, but what if you have a delivery that goes off track? Here's Pat Foran and Consumer Alert. Pat.
41: Thanks, Nathan and Michelle. A couple ordered a package from Amazon to be shipped to their home, but they were shocked to see a delivery van had missed their driveway and ended up on their front lawn. The driver had to get towed out and left a major mess behind.
42: So the whole yard was torn up.
6: David Crory and Neil Thompson have a home in Stony Creek. This is what their lawn looks like now, but back in March, a delivery driver missed their driveway and ended up getting stuck in their front yard, leaving massive ruts behind.
42: When we pulled into the driveway, it looked like there had been a monster truck rally on our property. We had had an Amazon delivery gone wrong.
0: Thompson says they were shocked by what they saw, especially since they put in a new driveway last year and had the entire area landscaped with fresh sod.
42: It starts at the beginning of the driveway and it goes for 100 feet, and it's anywhere from 8 to 12 feet wide.
0: The delivery driver didn't leave a note, but a neighbor who saw what was happening snapped a photo. Even though they ordered from Amazon, their package was dropped off by a different company.
42: One of my drivers did the damage, and he says, "Don't worry about it. We've called Amazon. They'll take care of it."
0: Amazon Canada told CTV News the driver is a delivery associate, not an Amazon employee or independent contractor. "We've apologized to the customer, and the delivery partner is working directly with them to resolve the matter." Crory and Thompson say they've had to deal with an insurance company in New Jersey. They got two estimates to repair the damage. The lowest came in at $3,900. The insurance company countered with a repair offer of $1,200 and said that's the most it's willing to pay.
42: I think the goal is they just want the customers to sit back and accept what they're giving us. And it's just not right. Just not right. So we want Amazon to pay the full price.
0: Both sides remain at a stalemate, and now Crory and Thompson have contacted their home insurance company. They don't want to make a claim, but do want their property restored to the way it was before their delivery gone wrong.
2: And if a delivery driver damages your lawn or hits something on your property, it's best to take photos and video and contact them right away. But chances are you'll deal with an insurance company that will decide how much compensation you'll receive. On your side, I'm Pat Foran.
3: If you have a consumer story idea, email us at alert@ctv.ca.
1: Well, we're about a month away from the beginning of summer, and we're getting some of those days that kind of feels like, and today was close to it.
40: Mm-hmm, pretty good, but I think in the evening, don't be fooled, because it has been warm. Maybe people think the jackets are gone, but the nights are cool now.
4: They really are, especially when you get that sun setting. Late this afternoon, we had a bit of an increase in cloud cover. That cooled things down. I'm happy to see that the sun is back out, because that certainly helps. Just before I get to this weather forecast, I do want to give a shout out to a very special kindergarten class. It's their homework tonight to watch the forecast. So this one is for you, and of course anyone else who wants to plan heading into the weekend. But first, let's take you back to last night. We had some very stormy weather make its way through southern Ontario. This is what the storm looked like in the London area. The south end and the east end of the city hit particularly hard, and of course, yeah, that looks like a bit of rotation there. There's been widespread damage reported around the city of London, again, particularly in those areas that I mentioned. So the Northern Tornadoes Project has been investigating this. They have confirmed at least one tornado. They're still investigating to see the track and the intensity of it and whether or not there were multiple tornadoes. But yes, this is the second consecutive night of intense thunderstorm activity in different parts of the province. So severe weather season is here. Fortunately, tonight, much quieter. As we look at the satellite and radar, you will see a bit of cloud draping its way over the GTA, but any wet weather is likely to remain south of the border tonight. And we're pretty quiet, as mentioned, going forward for really the next couple of days here. High pressure is at play. We are going to see a couple of cirrus clouds make their way into our neck of the woods for tomorrow, but for the most part, we start off with sunshine. Of course, one of the ingredients for frost is a clear sky, calm winds, cool temperatures. Those are the others. So early tomorrow morning, chilly and possibly frosty in places. There's midday. There's a bit of an increase in cloud, and we're going to see a little more in the way of cloud cover as we make our way into Friday too. A heads up for Saturday. We could start off dry, but this is what's going to move in. Low pressure system stateside, which could give us a little bit of a soaking for the second half of the day. It is still a couple of days out, though. We're keeping an eye on that. 14 degrees right now at Pearson Airport is where we stand. We did make it to a high of 18. That was what we were expecting. It is on the cool side of seasonal. And tonight we are colder than normal just about everywhere. Frost advisories are in effect north of the GTA, but you can see just how widespread this is. As we head into the overnight hours tonight, 5 degrees is our forecast low. Normal is 10, and some communities are going to be right around the freezing mark. So this is a little bit cool for this point in the month of May. We've said that many times so far this month. Maybe it stings a little bit after those 30 degree days we had yesterday and on Victoria Day Monday. 15 is our forecast daytime high for tomorrow. Similar temperatures right across southern Ontario. But again, the norm or the average temperature this time of year is about 20 degrees. So we're struggling to make it there over the next few days. And heading into the weekend, it's chilly. Maybe a high of only 12 degrees for Saturday afternoon. And we've got the chance of showers for both Saturday and Sunday. Back to seasonal early next week with some sun mixing back in as well. That's your look at the weather forecast. Michelle, over to you.
40: Thank you, Lindsay. Also tonight, why your postal code may play a role in breast cancer risk and care. A new national study reveals where Canadians face the highest and lowest rates and the disparities in outcomes.
5: Bell GP Canada propels F1 back to Montreal for one of the most unpredictable and exciting races of the season.
7: 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The McLarens collide. George Russell wins.
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40: Different places, different risks. That's the headline of a Stats Canada report on breast cancer.
1: CTV's Quebec Bureau Chief Geneviève Beauchemin looked at the data and the recommendations.
15: Patricia Russell calls Brampton, Ontario, home. And she survived breast cancer twice, two diagnoses 13 years apart.
16: It just felt like a kick in the stomach when I was diagnosed. It was a very, it was a high time in my life. And the doctor told me that you have the bad kind.
15: It's triple negative, an aggressive subtype. She says she received excellent care. A new study found geography tells the story when it comes to

0: outside of the big urban centers, there is that lack of access to being able to book an easy appointment with for a mammogram.
1: The study also found where you live impacts the risk of dying from breast cancer differently. It's highest in rural eastern regions, lowest in large urban centers where there's better access to treatment and follow-up care. Russell is now doing well and a tireless advocate helping other women through a support group.
2: I'm very aware and I'm very conscious and passionate about educating, especially women in the Black community, because we tend to not take care of ourselves the way that we need to.
1: She's also pushing for removing as many barriers to care as possible, no matter where home is. Geneviève Beauchemin, CTV News, Montreal.
3: Two generic versions of Ozempic are set to start arriving in Canadian pharmacies this week. Health Canada approved both Dr. Reddy's and Apotex's generic version about 3 weeks ago. Apotex is based in Canada and says it began shipping its product on Tuesday. India-based Dr. Reddy's says its version will be widely available in the coming days. Both Ozempic and the generic products are approved for management of diabetes, but some doctors prescribe it off-label for weight loss. Rexall and Shoppers Drug Mart say they expect shipments by the end of the week.
4: A federal agency is reporting an increase in complaints about so-called maple washing.
3: It's when retailers and producers try to make their products appear to be 100% Canadian made or grown to appeal to the Buy Canadian movement. Here's CTV's Abigail Beeman.
5: Do you tend to look for origin on what you buy?
6: Yes, I do. I try to get Canadian.
7: Trade tensions with the U.S. have many shoppers looking to buy Canadian where possible, and they tell us they don't appreciate attempts to maple wash.
8: People are trying to sort of vote with their dollars when it comes to what they want international policy to be.
9: It's not fair. It's not right. I want to know where it's coming from.
7: The Canadian Food Inspection Agency says complaints about maple washing are on the rise, 400 since the start of 2025 when the trade war heated up.
10: Classic situations of false representations or misleading advertising.
7: Joey Zucran is one of the lawyers behind a yet-to-be-certified class action lawsuit taking aim at a string of stores with examples like a maple leaf beside a can of soup that says product of USA and tomatoes advertised as a product of Canada that say product of Mexico.
10: The allegations in the lawsuit are clear that this was done to attract or touch on the sensitivity that many Canadians have shopping, especially in these times.
11: Not all products at Canadian grocery stores are even required to have their country of origin listed. There's no official logo for Made in Canada, and according to the CFIA's own website, a maple leaf on a product doesn't necessarily mean it's Canadian.
12: We need stronger penalties. We need greater enforcement.
7: In addition to consumer confusion, this entrepreneur lecturer says maple washing is unfair to Canadian suppliers who can lose business in the process.
12: Some kind of a certification mechanism would help.
4: Of the big retailers, only Sobeys and Loblaw responded to a CTV News request by deadline. Both acknowledged some isolated incidents they say they worked quickly to fix. Loblaw companies were slapped with two of the seven fines the CFIA handed out. Abigail Beeman, CTV News, Ottawa.
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16: Northbound on the DVP, the HOV lane is blocked at Eglinton with a stalled vehicle that's slow from Bayview Bloor. Eastbound on the 401, still lots of volume from the 403 across town to Kennedy. And in town, Eglinton Avenue blocked both ways west of Spadina for a fire investigation. Traffic is slow. 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With your News Talk 1010 Time Saver Traffic, I'm Adil Lakhan.
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10: It's a sinister scheme targeting Canadian passengers who are unwittingly helping traffickers move massive amounts of drugs through Canada's largest airport. W5's Avery Haynes explains.
11: As luggage is loaded onto a long-haul flight bound for Auckland, New Zealand, Canada border agents raid the plane.
12: And he's like, get your stuff, you're getting off the plane.
11: Nicole and her family are marched off with a terrifying explanation.
12: You're all being detained for transporting narcotics.
11: W5 has obtained border agent notes that show her bags tested positive for suspected narcotics.
12: They brought out the bolt cutters and they cut the lock off and they opened up the bag. It was stuffed full of drugs.
11: 20.52 kilos, more than 45 pounds of meth. The bag tag showed Nicole's name, but the luggage wasn't hers. Nicole was detained for 7 hours before the RCMP realized she was a victim of bag tag switching.
12: I took a video of it. It takes like 5 seconds, so it could have been anywhere.
11: Our exclusive data reveals a shocking surge in cases. At least 17 innocent passengers have been victims of bag tag switching in the last year. In all but one case, the switch happened at Pearson Airport, leaving passengers wrongly accused of smuggling drugs to countries around the world. The passengers were all eventually released, but this is just what's being caught. An untold number of Canadians may have flown without even knowing that their bag tags had been used to transport drugs.
12: That bag is picked up by somebody on the other end, and these other people hopefully just pick up their bag and have no idea. They just assume that the tag's gone missing.
11: Dieter Boheim is a retired police inspector who was also part of Toronto's airport intelligence unit.
13: I guarantee you the switching of the tag happens on a regular basis. Sometimes it gets detected, but a lot of times it just doesn't get noticed.
11: Tag switching involves drugs leaving Canada, but Boheim says Pearson Airport is also a prime destination for organized crime groups who want to get drugs into Canada.
13: So the airplane becomes your vessel to move cocaine.
11: Charles is a ramp worker who's seen a lot during his two decades working at Pearson.
14: Well, they're doing stuff that's illegal. They're, you know, putting stuff on planes that shouldn't be on planes or bringing stuff off planes.
11: We aren't identifying him to protect his job.
14: I don't think many people work alone on any of these things. I think it's like a little bit of a group effort.
11: In the last year, the RCMP has arrested six ramp and baggage workers in connection with tag switching at Pearson. No one has been arrested for putting Nicole's tag on a suitcase filled with meth. Now when she travels, she videos her bag at the airport and uses a tracker as proof the bag she arrives with is the one she checked. Avery Haynes, CTV News, Toronto.
10: And tonight on CTV National News, Avery Haynes looks at how organized crime groups are getting access to luggage.
9: Security concerns over police use of Chinese-made drones during highly sensitive investigations has prompted the province of Ontario to impose a ban.
10: CTV's Adrian Gobriel has the details.
15: The Revital Eye in the Sky being used in active police investigations across Canada.
16: So this drone here weighs like 7 pounds.
15: Though all drones manufactured by Chinese companies are now grounded and banned from use during highly sensitive Ontario provincial police operations to guard against what the province calls bad actors.
16: Growing concern that Chinese national intelligence laws will basically allow their government to have access to potentially use or weaponize, if you will, different types of electronics for espionage purposes.
15: This release by the Ontario government outlines that under current Chinese law, companies incorporated by China may be required to disclose data, even if that data is stored outside of the country. This raises security concerns about Chinese-made drones, which could possibly access or store sensitive information. It's a worry that has led to similar steps being taken in both the U.S. and the U.K.
16: So you can potentially embed an awful lot of basically spy malware across these different types of technologies, from the software itself to the hardware.
15: Some global security researchers believe other electronics developed and manufactured by Chinese companies should also be looked at closely.
16: Laptops, cell phones, tablets, these are all potential pieces of technology that are vulnerable.
15: While not currently deemed a risk by the federal government, there are those who believe the 49,000 Chinese-built electric vehicles destined for the Canadian market this year also need to be scrutinized.
16: If there's software, if there's electronics in those vehicles, which there obviously are, then those are potential security risks.
17: As for Chinese-made drones, the provincial government here in Ontario says they'll be phased out of all agencies and replaced in part with those made by Canadian companies.
10: Adrian Gobriel, CTV News.
9: Switching gears to sports, the Toronto Tempo are off to a pretty good start in their inaugural WNBA season.
18: Just getting caught lagging on that top and taking advantage of it. Sykes slamming it.
9: The Tempo improved their record to 3-2 with a 98-90 win last night in Phoenix. Brittany Sykes had 31 points while Marina Mabry added 30 in Toronto's second straight road victory. They visit the Minnesota Lynx tomorrow before hosting Portland Saturday.
10: They can't win the series, but the Blue Jays can still come away with a split in the Bronx.
19: Line drive right center field, but over to make the catch is Grisham. Jimenez will tag and score. It's a sac fly to make it 5-4.
10: The New York Yankees held off the Jays last night, picking up their second straight one-run win over Toronto. The two American East rivals square off again tonight in the third of a four-game series. Meanwhile, Jose Barrios will miss the rest of the year after undergoing Tommy John surgery. The right-hander has not pitched in the major leagues this season. the elbow surgery took place today.

0: is coming over, and he has it.
1: Where did you grow up?
2: Sacramento, California. I guess just right outside of it, Antelope. Competing with my brother. My brother, Shay, he's three and a half years older than me. Always wanted to be better than him, and I think he really helped me get to where I am now.
1: Who were the mentors, the people that really helped get you here?
2: I mean, mom and dad. They did everything for both of us. It was a hectic household.
0: And there it is! Clement will come in to score. Jimenez behind him, and it's a huge two-run single for Nathan Lucas.
1: Does it mean more being able to do it with such a collective and doing it right here in Yankee Stadium?
2: I mean, that's what our season is. Our season was just all about passing that baton, getting the next person up. When I'm not here, it's all family. Two kids now, and I feel like every second outside of this stadium, it goes to them. What's not to love about Toronto? The food, the drinks, the people. I guess really the only word is love. Hearing that pretty much every home game as of now is sold out, it speaks volumes to what our fans are like.
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4: Northbound on the DVP, the HOV lane is blocked at Eglinton with a stalled vehicle. It's slow from Bayview Bloor. Eastbound on the 401, still lots of volume from the 403 across town to Kennedy. And in town, Eglinton Avenue blocked both ways west of Spadina for a fire investigation. Traffic is slow. 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With your News Talk 1010 Time Saver Traffic, I'm Adil Lakhani.
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15: When a child is in the hospital, visitors come to say hello. 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So we make sure they have everything they need, with a community of support, warm meals, and a place to rest. Because when a child is sick, family stays. And Ronald McDonald House stays with them.
16: West England has welcomed a new arrival named Womble.
17: But staff still don't know yet whether this baby aardvark is a boy or a girl. Now, Womble is getting used to its new surroundings and receives a helping hand from zookeepers at mealtimes. The nocturnal mammal came into the world April 3rd. Apparently the first aardvark calf born in the UK since 2024. There are 114 in zoos worldwide. Cute, maybe?
16: What a creature. It's naked like a hairless cat.
17: Kind of, sort of.
16: Yeah, and got a cool name to boot.
18: Yeah, I think Womble needs a warm jacket tonight. Maybe it's a bit warmer in the UK, but at least here tonight in southern Ontario, you need an extra layer if you're going to venture out this evening and certainly into tomorrow morning. In fact, there's a frost advisory in place. Let's show it to you one more time. This is for areas north of the GTA, but look how widespread it is. Through cottage country into Quebec and parts of northern Ontario, too. There's tomorrow's forecast daytime high of 15. The next 3 days look like this, becoming cooler and a little more unsettled heading into the weekend. Michelle and Nathan.
16: Thank you, Lindsay. That's it for us. But Omar Sachinina has you covered tonight at 11 for CTV National News, followed by Zaraad Alman with our next local newscast at 11:30.
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21: Good evening, I'm Zaraad Alman. The cooling trend continues into the weekend. Sunshine for tomorrow, your complete forecast after the news. A man is fighting for his life in hospital after his vehicle left the road and ended up upside down in a ditch. And the latest coming up, but first, let's check your drive. 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
22: Northbound Don Valley Parkway at Eglinton. We have a stall vehicle there. HOV lane is affected. Southbound side of the DVP, still fighting volume to deal with from Finch out through Lawrence. Westbound on the Gardner, busy Jarvis through Spadina. Eastbound dragging from Parkland through towards Spadina as well. Eglinton is blocked both ways west of Spadina for a fire cleanup. Also Finch Avenue east of Midland. Collision cleanup there. Lane restrictions slowing you down. Northbound Coxwell approaching O'Connor. We do have that blocked off with a collision as well. Traffic brought to you by Metrolinx. Metrolinx is closing Burloak Drive from May 22nd to June 1st to bring you more GO Transit service in the future. Go to metrolinx.com/Burloak to find out more. With Time Saver Traffic, I'm Robin Metcalf. 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
21: A driver is in critical condition after a rollover crash in Brampton this morning. The vehicle crashed over the guardrail and flipped onto its roof. It landed in a ditch on Clark Boulevard near West Drive, east of the 410. Peel police say a man in his 40s was rushed to a trauma center in life-threatening condition. A large tow truck was needed to lift the vehicle out of the ditch and get it back on the road. The cause of the crash now under investigation. Toronto councillors today weighed in on the actions of three Toronto police officers charged in Spain. This as the police chief made his first comments on the case this morning. CTV Sean Lethong with more. Search parties have organized in North York for a teen missing since...
23: Speaking publicly for the first time since three off-duty Toronto police officers were charged in Spain last week, Chief Myron Demkew confirmed on News Talk 1010 this morning that all three are now back in Canada and all have been suspended with pay.
24: As chief, what I'm focused on is making sure that we're doing everything we possibly can to hold those members to account and to support the work that the Spanish police have done thus far.
23: The details have not been made public, but the arrest is in relation to an alleged sexual assault and assault of a sex worker. This comes during a year when several Toronto police officers are facing corruption charges related to Project South.
24: And make no mistake about it, you better be looking after your shoulder because we're going to be coming after you.
23: At City Hall today, councillors expressed concerns about public trust.
25: It's like putting sand on a scale, and eventually that scale will tip, and then it's really hard to get it back.
26: We have to be hard on those bad actors and make sure that there's not a culture of that within the police force.
21: It's Saturday, CTV's Janice Golding reports. Marineland says it is moving its bears to a sanctuary in the United
0: States. A large police presence outside the Earl Bales Community Center as the search for a missing 14-year-old girl continues into its fifth day. Esther, otherwise known as Esty, was last seen at the park at around 11:30 p.m. Friday night. Surveillance images released by police show the teen, who's 5 foot 2 inches tall with a medium build, walking barefoot in a long-sleeved green shirt and gray sweatpants. Shomrim Toronto, a volunteer Jewish Community Safety Patrol organization, deploying volunteers throughout the city.
1: Saturday night, when we put the first call out, over 500 community members came out overnight, and it's been ongoing ever since.
0: Concerned community members doing what they can to rally around Esther's family, who expressed gratitude today for the continued support.
2: Esty's very, very much loved and missed right now, and I really, really want her to come home.
21: United States says the park slowly winds down its operations. The 12 bears are going to the Wild Animal Sanctuary in Colorado. The charity that sits on a massive property for nearly 1,000 large carnivores, including bears, lions, and tigers. Marineland says the animals were packed up this morning. The park closed to the public in the summer of 2024. It's still working on a plan to move 30 belugas and 4 dolphins, as well as hundreds of deer. Tap into breaking news anywhere. Download the CTV News app to keep up to date.
3: Widespread frost advisories are in place north of the GTA. We are calm, clear, and cool overnight tonight with a low in Toronto of +5. Tomorrow, sunny again, 15 for the high. So cooler than normal still, and a bit more cloud for Friday. Then the weekend is unsettled with showers expected both Saturday, Sunday. It's going to be chilly too. Saturday's forecast high, only 13 degrees. We'll be back to seasonal temperatures with some sun mixing back in early next week. From the CTV Weather Center, I'm Lindsay Morrison.
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0: Welcome to Wednesday, May 20th from the nation's capital all across the country here for you. I'm Shane Hewitt. I'm in Ottawa, specifically the village of Merrickville, just south of the city. Brian O'Donnell is in Calgary. Noah Skanga is in Toronto. 71010 is the text line if you want to reach out and get involved in the show, get plugged into all things that are going on. Would love it if you did. You can let us know this very important question of the day today. If you had $1 million, what would you do with $1 million? 71010, text it in, use that microphone button on the iHeart app and let us know if you had $1 million, what would you do with that money? Now, the reason why I asked that question is there is a great article that's on CTV News website. They put together a piece and it's about Survivor. You know the TV show Survivor, Ryan? I think that's been on TV longer than you've been alive.
1: I used to watch Survivor every single week with my family. We would gather around the TV. It was a tradition to watch that show all together.
0: That was your TGIF. Mine was Full House. Yours was Survivor.
1: Wasn't Survivor? I feel like Survivor was on Wednesdays for some reason.
0: Yeah, probably was on Wednesday. Yeah.
1: Yeah.
0: Yeah. Survivor was interesting. Survivor was an interesting time. It was so cool when it came out.
1: Oh yeah.
0: And everybody was all in on it. It was the new game show. They called it reality TV, but really it was a game show. And that was the coolest thing about it. Now I haven't watched Survivor in years. We used to in the summertime, Big Brother was the big one. Mm-hmm. We used to a whole family, peanut buster parfaits and Big Brother, man. That was the way to go. Now what they compiled in this article from CTV News was a list of Survivor winners and what they did with their $1 million prize. 25 years or so ago when this thing started, $1 million was a lot of money. Now $1 million can barely get you an apartment in some cities. So that actually Mr. Beast upped the ante recently to $2 million because he's got so much money. Over the course of the seasons, many people have won 50 seasons, I think they're on now.
1: Crazy.
0: Which is crazy to think. $1 million or more towards the end. And what would you do with $1 million? So it begs the question, Noah Skanga, if I could give you $1 million today, what would you do with it?
2: I would get it all converted into dimes and then swim in it.
1: Like Donald Duck or
2: exactly not, like Scrooge McDuck.
1: Scrooge McDuck. Thank you.
0: I thought for sure there'd be some gummies and some pizza in there somewhere, Noah. Ryan, $1 million.
1: I'd put a down deposit on a house.
0: Oh, really? Would you buy a house?
1: I'd buy a house and I'd pay for my wedding. And then the rest would go to paying off the house. Yeah. I think that's pretty much it.
0: Okay.
1: And probably a pair of 1989 Jordan 1s and put them
0: in
1: a nice.
0: How much are those worth?
1: Like $50,000. Put them in like a nice sealed box. Be like a little shrine in my house. Fun with it. Come on.
0: No, I wouldn't do a thing. I really wouldn't. I would probably take a vacation and then that would be about it. Yeah.
1: It would be nice to open up your bank account and just like look at the savings and see $1 million just sitting there and be like, oh, good. Nice.
0: See, but that's the point. Once you see 1000000,
1: mm-hmm.
0: Could you see 999999? I don't think you could. I think it would drive you bananas. Cause then it'd be like 899999, then 599999. Then you'd be down to like 199999. You're like, whew, I'm running out of money. 71010, what would you do? Text message, pay off my mortgage, my fiance's mortgage, put my kid through university without debt and buy a new car. I could live easy and save too with that and my salary. 71010, what would $1 million? Pay all of my family's debts and make sure I'm okay before helping, not giving it away, financial hardship families. That was from Tommy. Another text says, buy a house, Farm until it's all gone if I won a million, Farmer Bob. Farm until it's all gone until I won. Oh, helps if you read it, Shane. Farm until it's all gone if I won a million. I don't know. I wouldn't do a thing. Yeah, like I would maybe pay off my credit card. But all the other stuff, I wouldn't do a thing. I would put the money to work. And I know that that's not exciting. But that's what I do. This text actually is pretty good. I have to give it all. It's from Chris, who's in Ottawa. He says, I'd put it all in Brookfield stocks. It's a backhanded political statement, friends, but it's a very good one. 71010, what would you do if you had $1 million? We're going to talk about that coming up. Should I give you a couple of examples? Because we're going to talk about it in a little bit, about what some of the people have done. I don't remember the names of these people or even who did what. I mean, there was the one guy from Boston Rob, wasn't he on the show? He was
1: Boston Rob, yep.
0: He won it a couple times, I think.
1: He was a reoccurring character.
0: Mm. 39 days, season 12 winner, Aris Baskauskas. One of the best sports broadcasters in this country, by the way, that guy.
1: I went to school. He was in the graduating class a couple years ahead of me at State, and my teachers really loved him.
0: Kyle Bukakis?
1: Bukakis.
0: Is one of the best sports broadcasters this country has ever seen.
1: Killing it.
0: He's going to be the next Ron McClay. I'll bet you beers. Who spent, anyway, Aris Baskauskas spent 39 days starving, sleep-deprived, coast of Panama to earn $1 million at 24 years old. Used it to start a hat business.
1: Ooh.
0: Through which he learned how not to succeed in business.
1: Ooh.
0: 5 years later, after he won $1 million, he has $50,000 in debt.
1: Oh, that just makes me kind of sad.
0: Mm-hmm.
1: Also a little scared.
0: Although he has a positive attitude.
1: Good.
0: He likes to say that he spent his money on a non-traditional education.
1: The most expensive degree that's not a degree.
0: 71010, what would you do if you had $1 million? We're going to dig into this through the course of the show here. Talk about it in a little bit. There's a big long list, and I'm going to give you some of the different examples of what some of the people have done with it. Some people have done very, very well. Some people have lost it all in a big way. And I guess I'll be the boring guy who says nothing. 71010, what would you do if you won $1 million? Coming up tonight on the show, we're going to get conspiracy files like we do on Wednesdays. Dr. Lee Kunla is going to join us tonight from the Uncover Up podcast. And tonight's conversation, a really good reason why we should not trust the government, by the way, at least the American government, and I would throw the Canadian government in there too. I mean, we're not as organized as the American government, but the sneaky backroom deal stuff, I would like to know. The 1971 stolen FBI files. So profound. It changed the law down in the States. And it's an interesting, really interesting story. We're going to get all of that with Dr. Lee Kunla tonight. Greg Fish is here. Nihilism is it's not just a river. It's a conversation. And if you've ever wondered that applying for jobs, you never seem to get through if AI is in the way stopping you from getting the jobs, you might be shocked at the answer. And we've got a guest coming out. Her name is Shelley, and they've done some research on this. From the companies hiring, is AI getting in the way of you getting your job? We will find out tonight if it is a yes or if it is a no. Shane Hewitt in the Night Shift, Smart Speakers, is next.
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4: Eastbound 401 collectors at Dixie. We have new problems there. Collision in the right lane. That's a slow go from about the 403. Westbound 401, they're finding it still busy from Leslie right through the 427. Earlier troubles northbound John Valley Parkway at Eglinton have cleared away. All lanes are cleared. and open. Southbound side of the DVP, it's a slow go. Finch down through Lawrence. West Garden busy. Jarvis through towards Spadina. Mostly clear with some cloudy periods tonight and a low of 8. Tomorrow mix of sun and clouds and a high of 11. Right now it's partly cloudy and 18 in Toronto. 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
1: My light, for I toss and turn, I can't sleep at night. 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
2: 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Get connected with my friends. 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Welcome back to the show, everybody. If you had $1 million, what would you do with it? 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
3: Do you guys play this game with your friends often? Because I still do.
2: Oh, geez.
3: It's just weird. It comes up now and then.
2: I'm the boring friend.
3: No, I don't know. But no, not at all. What is funny is, your first thought is like, ooh, $1 million. But then, you know, and you harken back to the bare naked ladies and all the great moments. But then you kind of go, oh, it won't actually like change everything because you still like it's, you know, luckily I hope I have enough runway, to go still in life, where, you know, that won't be enough to fully retire or do any of those things. So, yeah, my answer would probably be quite boring, actually, right? I would save responsibly, go on a fun trip, and give my parents something. You know what I mean? Like, I'd tick the necessary boxes, and I'd probably buy some, like, killer shoes, actually. Who am I joking?
2: Maybe
3: I'd probably treat myself to, like, a watch or great shoes or something.
2: Yeah, we have to confess one thing that you might buy, I guess.
3: Yeah.
2: If you had $1 million, I mean, I would be the same. I said to Ryan, we were just chatting about it. I'm like, I would do nothing. I would pay off my credit card, but then I would probably go on a vacation. And that's really about it. So it's really not great. And if I had to buy something, like you had my arm twisted behind my back, Lindsay, I think I'd probably start looking at like a, I don't know, 2008 Vantage V8 Aston Martin.
3: Ooh. Better answer than mine.
2: Yeah, but
3: nice.
2: It's a vintage car at this point. Like, it's not a, you know, it probably costs as much as your shoes do.
3: Would you take Jamie and I for a ride? Because that's all I really care.
2: I could take one of you for a ride.
3: One of you. Okay, I'll be in a sidecar.
2: At a time, because you'd have to sit sideways in the back. All right, Jamie Ellerton, $1 million. What would you do?
4: So, like Lindsay, I occasionally do like kind of talk about this and like what happens if you win the lottery. And so if the dollar amount was $1 million, I would probably pay off the mortgage, pay off the car, go on a trip, and not just like a trip, like I think back to like my vacations over the years, like 1 week is enjoyable, 2 weeks really nice, 3 weeks like you actually unplug and just kind of like become a different person. So when I say like go on a trip, like I would put my professional life on hold, subcontract out what I need to, probably need like 2 or 3 months to put it into place. And then like actually go somewhere for 2 months, with Dom, do some of it with the dogs, maybe take my parents and my mother-in-law for a portion of it and a portion of it just us. And then the rest I'd be boring and just put it into savings and let the beauty of compound interest do its thing.
2: I think that there needs to be there's probably a month long trip in there. I would just like to volunteer right now. For some aspects of your subcontracting, please choose Executive Media Inc. or Hewitt Projects Inc. If you could also choose Broadhead Comms Incorporated, that would be awesome for the other parts of it that qualify. So if you sub it out, we'll scoop up the work.
4: Well, I guess that'll depend whether or not I get included in the Aston Martin ride now, won't it, Shane?
3: Quid pro quo, my friends.
2: It is fun though when you think about it, right? Like, what would you do with it? And I then there's elements of us. It's like the take a leap. I'm gonna open that coffee shop I always wanted to have, right? Like I'm gonna do that. I'm gonna live that life. And
3: but yeah, what amount is it that actually is the gateway to that? Because sadly, I don't know if it's $1 million, which just makes me depressed. 10? Like,
2: because you know you need $1 million for your project.
3: Yeah.
2: And at $10 million, you could get $500,000 a year on basic investments. So,
4: like, I mean, not to be the dream killer here, but whenever anyone talks about opening the coffee shop or opening the bar or doing the project, no one ever thinks about, like, what the operating cash flow is going to be and how to make it sustainable. Mm-hmm. So for those listening, crocheting at home, because the Jays games and weather delayed, we've got your attention here on the iHeartRadio network tonight. When dreaming about that project, if it's not you, find someone who like does spreadsheets and ground it in math so that you set yourself up for success. Otherwise, what was your favorite thing might become the bane of your existence.
3: Except that makes the game really boring.
2: Yeah, it's not fun at all.
3: That's the game killer. So it's like, yeah, if it's a for real thing, Jamie's right.
2: Yeah, if it's real money.
4: Yeah. I'm trying to enable dreams actually coming true, though, not like just in the fantasy land.
2: Yeah.
4: Well, if I wanted fantasy, I'd just go play like Zelda.
2: That's a very good throwback, by the way. I do get philosophical on it, and I have a phrase that I wrote about it, and it's quite simple. It's, if you know why you're there, you know when you could leave. And so for your coffee shop, you have to know why you're doing it. Yes, do the math, but you have to know why. Otherwise you just bought a coffee shop and you don't know why you're there. So there's nothing to fulfill. And now you've just created the same hamster wheel that you used to be on when someone else took on the risk. And now you're the one taking on the risk with no benefits. Like that's it. And by the way, you're up at 5 a.m. every morning. Enjoy your vacation. $1 million.
4: Well, thankfully they'll get a discount on coffee if they're up at 5 a.m. running a new shop.
3: I just wrote that.
2: Wholesale
4: benefits.
3: It's a good quote.
2: Yeah, it is. Tony Chapman tells me to call them Shaneisms. One text does says, I'd buy you a fur coat, but not a real fur coat. That's cruel.
3: That's cruel. I never understood why green was cruel. Was it just out of fashion as a color, or is there some reference I'm not understanding?
2: I just think it's just a lyrical joke. I don't think.
3: Lyrical joke.
2: I just thought it was just like one of those weird things to make us say that. Just like this, 35 years
3: later. I love the Bare Naked Ladies. If Ed is listening, I love you.
2: He's great. Ryan even said to me, I don't know if Ryan's there. Ryan, I'm going to pop you in. You're going to be live here, so don't say anything. Is he there? He's probably gone eating. No, he's gone. I was going to say Ryan sat down and listened to If I Had $1 Million for the first time today. You know, he's heard it on the radio and all those things, but he actually sat down and listened to the lyrics for the first time today. So there's an entire generation that song doesn't inspire the same way.
3: It was a time and place for sure.
4: Sticking with my theme of being that guy in this conversation, there's probably like 3 generations now, Shane, who that song doesn't register with.
2: Aww. That is not fun.
3: I saw them at the Forum, which was a venue in Toronto that had a rotating. It's now where Budweiser stage is for anyone who knows the Toronto venue, but it was a circular stage that rotated. It was weird and wild. And the Bare Naked Ladies did their thing there.
2: Yeah. And
4: is that like the pre Molson Amphitheater days?
3: Yeah. It had a lawn all 360 around it, but the stage to be equitable rotated. I still find that odd. I haven't heard anything
4: like
3: that.
4: Wow, we did that in the 90s, and like the Eglinton Crosstown is still plagued with issues. What happened, Toronto? What happened?
2: I just remember Edgefest back in the day. That's all.
3: Edgefest, yes.
2: That's for me back in the day. All right, this throwback is brought to you by $1 million. Pretty cool stuff. My sister went to see University of Victoria, the Bare Naked Ladies, and she went to see them, and the opening band was the Waltons. And I'll never forget that because Like My Tractor was their album. They were from Saskatchewan. I don't think they ever went anywhere.
3: And they had one hit.
2: They were fantastic. And, you need to go look up on your streaming, Like My Tractor, the Waltons, and give it a listen and it'll give you a massive throwback. I'm sure you probably know them. And, I was so mad at my sister because she didn't get me any swag. She was a university student at the time and I had the expectation that she was going to get me swag.
4: Do those Waltons relate to the TV show The Waltons?
2: No.
3: I had this album.
2: Right?
3: Yeah, I'm just looking at it now.
2: Everyone should check it out. I'm pretty sure you did. If now you can tell that Lindsay's vintage, my vintage, and Jamie's vintage.
4: This is the millennial Gen X divide right here, folks.
3: It
4: is.
3: Jamie has no idea what we're talking about.
2: Coming up next, W5 on CTV has a new investigation into airports about bag tag swapping and crooked people are putting drugs in your bags and people are getting into trouble. We're going to talk about that next. Smart Speakers, Shane Hewitt and the Night Shift.
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5: Eastbound 401 collectors at Dixie. We have a collision there. Right lane is taken out. It's a heavy one from about the 403. Southbound on the 400 approaching the 401. A stalled vehicle there. Two center lanes are affected, really backing things up. On northbound DVP approaching Eglinton, earlier troubles cleared away. Southbound side of the Don Valley Parkway, heavy Finch down through Lawrence. Eglinton remains blocked off both ways. West of Spadina, Finch east of Midland, we do have a collision cleanup there as well. Northbound Coxwell approaching O'Connor, blocked with a collision. Mostly clear with some cloudy periods tonight and a low of 8. Tomorrow, a mix of sun and clouds and a high of 11. Right now, partly cloudy and 18 in Toronto. 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

0: it's Smart Speakers. Lindsay Broadhead is here. 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W5 investigative series on airport crime and what's going on at airports. They investigated it at Pearson Airport. In fact, this is a little clip from an airport worker at CTV.
1: I've been just stopped once in 20 years leaving. So if somebody gets a hold of something, they're gone with it. We say, yeah, you can walk out carrying a cruise missile, and nobody would even stop you.
0: Well, that's not very accurate. Just so you know, most people would stop you if you're carrying a cruise missile. And airport workers do go through security every single time. I was an airport worker at one particular time. In my experience of being an airport worker, I can tell you that there was never a time where there was any loopholes for me that you could get through with things. I mean, your bag would get x-rayed, and they wouldn't check the contents of your bag unless there was something, like, suspicious. But one of the things that's really interesting about being an airport worker is you can take your lunch in. You can take your liquids in because you're a worker. So you can take your lunch to work. So you as a traveler go through your traveler security with no food, no drinks. Well, I guess you could take a sandwich, but you know what I mean. No soups or whatever. But as an airport worker, you can go through with all that stuff. That was the only thing that made me go, that's different. But beyond that, then you intermingle and go to work. So it's an interesting investigation. We're going to, we tentatively have Avery Haynes to come on and tell us about it because it's fascinating. And it's information that people absolutely need to know about their safety. And this particular look is at Pearson Airport. Lindsay Broadhead, I'll just hand this over to you because I know that this one is lands in your court.
2: It does. So full disclosure, I have had airport.

0: the idea that we can speak in the realm of truth, but let's try to keep it within the realm of
1: truth. Exaggeration for emphasis,
0: yes.
1: Fine, but that is off the charts.
0: Right? It's a little off the charts. But no, look, the only thing I really want to add to the narrative is this, is, first of all, you know, they're talking about all airports within Canada. And I think the larger airports, and certainly the largest airport in Canada, is sometimes a default brand that we can hang all things on. So let's be careful there too. But there are tens of thousands of hundreds of thousands of people that go through the airport system every day, in Canada, on heavy days at Pearson alone, there's 100,000 bags, that go through the system. You know, the CEO recently spoke to that. It's a remarkable technological wonder, frankly. But airports are separate from the federal and provincial jurisdictions, including law and order, as well as any number of the different, technological aspects that fall under federal jurisdiction. Airports are must align to those. They don't dictate them themselves, right? And there's consistency across the country, necessarily so here. So as listeners or viewers of shows like this, I call caution a little bit, and encourage journalists alike to also point to the areas of the system where the fault is, rather than just defaulting to airports as the owners of these things. These are very serious accusations, an important story to tell, but it involves and it should involve law and order and the correct federal jurisdictions that actually oversee these things and are accountable to these things. That's the only way that us as viewers are ever going to have trust in the media that we are part of and we also listen to. So that's the angle and the addition that I want to bullet on to this particular story.
1: It's interesting because the organization of the airport is responsible for the legality of the operation of the airport. I mean, like if they were to find out that bad things were happening, they have to make sure that they go and take care of those bad things. Like they, you know, they can't just turn a blind eye and say, not our problem. It's kind of like vandalism that way. They have to go take care of that. At the same time though, this really gets interesting when you hear some of the federal government conversation about privatizing airports. Then it gets really interesting, which is not the case today. And,
0: And that's another, like, again, and this is squarely in the federal government's, wheelhouse. The word privatization, is a bit of a misnomer. What they're talking about is private investment. This isn't about consuming all airports, and they have said that, right? This isn't about, privatizing all airports uniformly. Every airport in Canada is very, very different, unique, has different requirements utterly. So it's silly to talk about a uniform mechanism. What they're talking about is ways to find, investment vehicles, using these huge swaths of land and incredible, spaces that bring together our supply chains, our people, our tourists, our defense. It's remarkable what these places do and what they mean, but it's not about privatizing.
1: No. And I get that. Thank you. Jamie, it is important though that people know that when they're traveling, these things are happening. I mean, it's not a fake story. I mean, these things have happened at airports. People need to travel. Are we going about this the right way, based on what we hear about tag swapping on bags, putting your tag on some bag with drugs?
2: Oh, I think Amy's reporting on this is incredible. I haven't read today's story, but I did read the report yesterday, and it talks about how the six airport workers were actually arrested by the RCMP last year for the exact offense of what you just talked about. They talked to a woman who was pulled off a plane in New Zealand, essentially, because her bag was one that was victim to this. And so definitely you're going to have the jurisdictional squabbling, and everyone's quick to exonerate themselves and point the blame as to where things need to take place. At the end of the day, I think when you look at what W5 does really well is it takes the time and actually goes beneath what's happening, brings these things out into the daylight so that authorities know this is going on. These aren't the kinds of things that often show up in like day-to-day reporting as to what's been going on. And to bring it out into the spotlight so that questions from above do get asked, and that those doing it are held to account. And at a systems level, they actually look as to how to improve the system so that it can stand up to nefarious actors who are trying to infiltrate it to ultimately cause

0: travelers in Canada more broadly.
1: I would like to add in one more layer is that the airports are one provider of a service. They provide the conveyor belts and all the things, the electricity and the gates to get to the airplanes, but the airlines are also, they're the ones who pay for the contractors to handle the bags and move the bags and all those things. So when you give it to the airline's custody, it seems like it's probably a conversation between the airline and the airport more than it is anything else. But we do feel helpless in this. And that's a scary notion. I mean, the airports are supposed to be safe. And this is one place where when you feel like they're not, I don't know how you could put somebody in jail. Like, I don't know. I feel like you would be so stunned to find. I also packed my bag at like 49.9 pounds. So if someone filled it up with cocaine, it would be overweight. And I'd be like, I'm too cheap to pay overweight fees. Everybody knows this. So someone put it in there. Like, how do you fit any more in some of those bags? They're so full of stuff. Anyway, that's my baggage run as a former baggage handler guy back in the day.
2: Yeah. Well, let's just remember, though, like one final shout out. Airports are pretty safe places.
1: Oh, they're amazing safe places.
2: And this is important work, but balance.
1: Yeah, and go check out the W5 story. It's fantastic. It's coming out over the next bunch of days. You can get it from CTV and get connected there. Lindsay Broadhead, Jamie Allerton, Smart Speakers. Thank you, friends.
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4: Eastbound 401 collectors at Dixie. Collision there. Right lane is blocked. Still heavy from about approaching the 403. Westbound side heavy. Leslie through the 427. Southbound 400 approaching the 401. Earlier troubles there have cleared away. All lanes reopen. Northbound on the Don Valley Parkway. Heavy baby blur through York Mill. Southbound drags down through Lawrence. On the city streets, westbound Dundas approaching the 427. Three right lanes are blocked with a collision. Lawrence east of Dufferin. We have problems there. And Eglinton remains blocked off both ways west of Spadina for a fire investigation. Mostly clear tonight with some cloudy periods and a low of 8. Tomorrow, mix of sun and clouds and a high of 11. Right now, partly cloudy and 18 in Toronto. Summer's coming in hot, so why not turn up the chill with Smirnoff Ice? 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With Time Saver Traffic, I'm Robin Metcalf. 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

0: Shane Hewitt on the night shift. The United States president was recently in China. And he, the whole, delegation went and then they left and they took nothing with them. There are some stories out there that say this, and I checked out Snopes and all the things online to find out if they're true or not. And then we have a new article about Canada and no drones from China in Canada. We've heard of the Huawei stories and spy stuff. And so I thought we would go right to the guy that can help us understand it. And Michel Junot-Katsuya is here, former CSIS dude, former senior intelligence officer for CSIS. So I figure it's a good start. Michel, thanks for joining us.
1: Always a pleasure, my friend.
0: So the story, I checked it out. Like, it's sort of been unpacked on Snopes, which is, you know, disproving it. It was a New York Post claim that the White House threw away everything the Chinese officials gave them. All gifts, lanyards, pins, everything. Now, this has not been disproven as a thing. They haven't found any reason to believe it's not true. And on top of that, it kind of makes sense, I would imagine. So is this something that is typical fare to not take gifts like this home from a place like China just in case?
1: It's not necessarily a typical thing, unfortunately, because too many politicians or elected officials that go over there neglect the security element. But it's definitely a very good reflex to do such a thing. I would not discard them. I would actually examine them. I would like to see if there was an attempt with one device or another, with one gift or another, to a specific, given to a specific individual, to try to identify what kind of tactic or strategy was deployed. Because, you know, we could have, and it's been going around for a long period of time, just to give you an example, to receive a coin seems to be, you know, non-offensive, but actually inside the coin, we've been doing this for decades, we could put a tracking device, which will identify some people. Matter of fact, not a long time ago, some defense contractor in the U.S. were caught with coins that were Canadian coins that were given to them by some individual that we suspect from Russia. But again, it's speculation. But at this point, it's to tell you how small a device can be crafted in a way that they will be able to spy, either to track some movement or lessening device in certain element. For example, in Russia many years ago, the American ambassador received a beautiful carved eagles, but in the carving eagles, there was some listening device that the Russian intelligence were capable to listen to every conversation that the American ambassador had in his office. So it's a game that has been practiced for a long period of time. When it looks like a nice gift received, something might have been planted into it that will play tricks. So if I was a counterintelligence person responsible for that trip, I would say, give me all this. I will examine them. If there's nothing, we'll return them to you. But if there's something, we'll be capable to counter an attempt from an hostile service.
0: That story about the carved eagle from Russia, I mean, that's like RFID, like that technology. This is like 1945 or 55 or something like that. That technology is the same technology that's in your credit card today.
1: Correct.
0: That you, they would be, so the way your credit, this is fascinating. You spy people are crazy. So you take your credit card, you put it next to the machine, the little tap area, and it has a little beam of electricity, this little field that is there. And what it does is there's a little antenna inside the card that picks up on that electricity, charges the chip in the card, and the chip goes, bloop, ID, right? That's it. That's all it does.
1: Correct.
0: And that's how the Eagle worked, is that they would beam electricity at the Eagle and it would light up the antenna inside and start recording. Like it was, or broadcasting. It's fascinating stuff. So I suppose when you look at lanyards, I mean, if you're talking about coins and you're talking about, you know, the way that it works in your credit card, a lanyard, a pin, all those things would be very suspect for places to do this kind of stuff.
1: Indeed, indeed. And like I said, it's a question of simply, depending on what people wants to know, tracking your movement can be something that we turn into a listening device. That's the name of the game. And that's the reason why I think it is a good counterintelligence reflex to take those gifts away and examine them at least, not discard them, because you're losing an opportunity to understand some of the craft used by the opposing.
0: Yeah, I guess once you figure out how they're doing it, then you know where to look for the item that's spying on you. Yeah,
1: correct. Or even sometimes you can still leave it in place, but produce counterintelligence on purpose. And then you confuse the cards for the other guys because you feed them with the wrong information. But that's another level.
0: Yeah, that's like gossip, right? You spread bad gossip to find out who's spreading the gossip. Fascinating. So the images that were shared online, those looks like have been largely proven to be fake AI images, which were a bin of stuff. But the way it was described is that everybody had to put their stuff in a bin. And I would just assume that that stuff's not let on Air Force One, if you will, and it's taken back on a different kind of plane in a different kind of place that it all can get looked at. I imagine that that's what they would do, is keep that away from the leaders.
1: Exactly. And probably take it back to the embassy and use a diplomatic bag to return it to the U.S. and in the U.S. examine it more truly.
0: Diplomatic bag means that no one can open it?
1: That's right. It's untouchable.
0: That's cool. I like your job. I don't know. Here's what, you're retired, and I don't know how you don't look over your shoulder or live in a log cabin in the woods. That's what I don't understand.
1: I'm not necessarily with the government anymore. Doesn't mean that I'm not still working for the private sector doing something similar to what I've done before. Yeah. So, because that's one of the challenges that we currently have in our industry, is that there's too many naivety within the business world in Canada.
0: Right.
1: And the Canadian government is responsible for that, because for too long, we spoke no evil, so we saw no evil. And unfortunately, the other opponent used that abundantly.
0: We're going to have to leave it there. Michel Junot-Katsuya, thank you, as always. Your world's fascinating to me, my friend. Thanks for joining us.
1: Always a pleasure, my friend. Cheers.
0: Okay, so there you go. The device is not coming back to the United States after being in China. Former intelligence officer at CSIS with the inside scoop on all the listening and spying devices. Oh, that's so cool.
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4: Good evening, I'm Zaride Allman, dropping to 5 overnight. Tomorrow, cool but sunny. Your complete forecast after the news. Health officials say a person in Ontario is being tested for Ebola virus. And we are learning more about how much it's going to cost Canada to host the World Cup. 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News Talk 1010, Time Saver Traffic.
5: Still looking at delays out there on the 401 eastbound collectors at Dixie. Collision right lane is taken up, a heavy one from about the 410. Westbound side is improving across the top. Northbound Don Valley Parkway, some volume left over. Don Mills through Lawrence. On the city streets, westbound Dundas ramp to the 427. We have that shut down for a collision cleanup, so keep that in mind. Also, Lawrence east of Dufferin, we have a collision there. Eglinton remains blocked both ways west of Spadina for a police investigation. Traffic is slow. 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With Time Saver Traffic, I'm Robin Metcalf. 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
4: A hospital patient in Ontario is being tested for the Ebola virus. Officials confirming the testing to CTV News late this afternoon. CTV's Queen's Park PR Chief Siobhan Morris with more.
6: Well, the Ministry of Health says they've taken these steps out of an abundance of caution, and this is because the person who is in hospital recently traveled to East Africa, where we know there has been an Ebola outbreak in the Democratic Republic of Congo and Uganda, which has sickened and killed 134 deaths, more than 500 people suspected to be infected with that virus. So this person is being tested for Ebola, but also a series of other infectious diseases. What we don't know is if they're exhibiting symptoms, and the ministry isn't saying right now exactly where in the province they are. They do make a point to say that Ontario does not have any active cases or any cases of Ebola. In fact, the province never has.
4: Toronto councillors today weighed in on the actions of three Toronto police officers charged in Spain as the police chief made his first comments on the case this morning. CTV's Sean Lethong with more.
7: Speaking publicly for the first time since three off-duty Toronto police officers were charged in Spain last week, Chief Myron Demkew confirmed on News Talk 1010 this morning that all three are now back in Canada and all have been suspended with pay.
8: As chief, what I'm focused on is making sure that we're doing everything we possibly can to hold those members to account and to support the work that the Spanish police have done thus far.
7: The details have not been made public, but the arrest is in relation to an alleged sexual assault and assault of a sex worker. This comes during a year when several Toronto police officers are facing corruption charges related to Project South.
8: And make no mistake about it, you better be looking after your shoulder, because we're going to be coming after you.
7: At City Hall today, councillors expressed concerns about public trust.